0: transfers that should be prioritised instead of international students and their families.
1: Competitors are tackling the final 72-kilometre stretch of the Avon Descent this morning. The iconic annual race kicked off yesterday in Northam, and paddlers will arrive at the finish line in Bayswater later today. In finance, the Aussie dollar is buying 70.6 US cents and 52.4 British pence.
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1: Fremantle have gone down by 4 points in what could be the game of the year against Melbourne at the MCG. A whopping 34 goals were scored between the sides in a high-scoring affair. Dockers midfielder Caleb Sarong told 6PR post-game it wasn't the result they wanted, but they're not too disappointed.
3: You'd like to have a little bit more pressure than we did at times today, their wins, but you know you're going to, if you show enough strength in the inside, you're going to be able to have looks the other way because of how aggressive they are. So thought all in all that the Rucks did a good job against Gorney. He's a great player and like I said, they're really aggressive around there. So I thought we got our looks and it was more the around the ground stuff, I think.
1: West Coast are still chasing a fifth win in 2026 as they prepare for their second last home game of the season against Collingwood today. Last time the sides met, the Eagles took it right to their opponents in Scott Pendlebury's record-breaking game, going down by just 10 points. Coach Andrew McWalter says they'll draw on that big game experience for today's clash.
4: I know Geelong got them last week, but they're in good form. They're playing for finals, but we know on a big stage only 10 or 11 weeks ago that the way we played against them caused some problems and some challenges for them as well. So we'll look to replicate that game and even to play it a little bit better.
1: First ball up from Optus Stadium at 10 past 2. That's the latest news and sport.
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8: The Mitchell Freeway is flowing this morning. Kwinana's also travelling well. No delays on the Graham Farmer or throughout the Northbridge Tunnel. Both Tonkin and Roe Highway having a good run. CBD and metro areas also clear. Just a reminder of those emergency works. West Coast Highway and Alfred Road and the Campbell Barracks in Swanbourne. It's a single lane in all directions. Electrical services are on site, so exercise extreme caution. Don't forget, if you see anything on our roads, to give us a call. I'm Nadia Scaria on Perth's Traffic Leader, 6PR.
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1: A shower or two today, chasing a top of 17 degrees. Tomorrow, showers with up to 25 mil expected and a top of 16. Tuesday, partly cloudy with a max of 16 degrees. Sunny conditions on Wednesday with a top of 18. Thursday, mostly sunny, reaching 20. Friday, mostly sunny and 22 degrees. And Saturday, sunny and 23. Right now, it's 8 degrees. More news at 9 o'clock on Perth's 6PR.
12: And now, right across Australia, it's time for the House of Wellness.

0: think it's because
1: we
0: had a photo before with Sarah, who's much taller than you and I.
1: She's so tall.
0: But we're going to stand on stools next time.
1: We will.
2: Or I've just got to crouch down a little bit.
0: Something.
2: Yes.
1: Well, I'm glad everybody is here. Mm-hmm. I shall put it in the census, along with all that valuable information that the government will collect from us on Tuesday night. But it will reveal some interesting health trends, no doubt, as we will today, as we take your calls on all health issues, including shingles. That would have to be one of the most painful conditions. Mm. And one in three people is set to get shingles in their lifetime. Dr. Charlotte Hespy from the Glebe Family Medical Practice will join us to chat about this virus, which unfortunately is on the rise in younger people. Infectious diseases physician Professor Paul Griffin, he will be here with some recent research into older Australians and what the consequences can be if they get that awful virus, RSV. There's a new skincare choice if we're wanting that extra boost of collagen, which involves plumping pearls. And bedtime rituals are crucial for those of us with young children. So we'll take a look at a vitamin gummy that promises to promote both calmness and sleep. Next up, though, how to prevent shingles, right here on the House of Wellness.
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3: Welcome back to the House of Wellness. You can give us a call on 131-873. I've got all the experts standing by to take your health questions. Now, I don't even like saying this word, Gerald. Shingles. It sends a shiver down everyone's spine, doesn't it, Sarah?
4: It does. Absolutely. Oh. I'm lucky enough to have never had them, but my husband has. He had them mildly, but a cousin of his terrible on her back for months after, just nerve pain that went on forever.
3: Yeah, the long-term repercussions of it can be quite debilitating. Mm-hmm. About 10 to 15,000 cases are diagnosed here in Australia every single year. So joining us on the line to talk all about shingles is Dr. Charlotte Hesby. She's the principal GP and practice owner of the Glebe Family Medical Practice. Good morning, Charlotte.
5: Good morning.
3: We often think of shingles being associated with older people, but cases are on the rise in that 25 to 49-year-old age group. Why is that?
5: Look, that's a great question, and there's a number of, shall I say, what we call hypotheses, so sort of ideas, which is the levels of chronic stress and disrupted sleep, which lead to sort of what we call cortisol dysregulation, and suppressed immunity means that people are more at risk. We've got a lot of post-viral immune disruption, and that was particularly poignant during COVID and post-COVID. We've got rising rates of otherwise diagnosed autoimmune diseases and people who are on immunosuppressants and biological medications. And then that sort of under-recognition of people who may actually have a bit of immunocompromise anyway, which is then just picked up by the fact that they're getting shingles when they're younger.
4: Definitely. Hi, Charlotte. So I'm in this, I mean, I think women in our age group experience lots of stress, but the millennial women's age group where shingles is on the rise, can you explain exactly what it actually is and the symptoms we need to look out for?
5: Okay, shingles is a really fascinating infection, but it's not really an infection. It is a what we call a post sort of, it's a viral thing where you have a reactivation of the varicella zoster virus. So this is the same virus that causes chickenpox. And when you get chickenpox, the virus then doesn't ever leave you. It goes and puts itself onto one of your what we call nerve root ganglias, and there it stays for the rest of your life. And then when there's a trigger such as a sort of an increased stress or another illness, or, you know, sometimes it's sort of hard to pin down what it might be that triggers it, that particular little virus takes that opportunity of your immune system not stopping it coming out, and it comes out and what, you know, I playfully say it comes out for a play. And so therefore you get the symptoms of this pain, and then a rash, in the same distribution as the nerve that it's actually been sitting upon all that time. So you often get pain for the first 1 to 5 days. Then you get a rash, and then that rash often sticks around. Well, it takes about 2 to 3 weeks to heal. But then the bit that's really unpleasant is that about 30% of people continue to have that pain that you described from your husband's relative, where we call it post-herpetic neuralgia, because we always have to do a fancy name for things. And it basically means that people get this terrible nerve pain that just doesn't go away for a very long time and is incredibly debilitating.
6: Charlotte, you mentioned COVID before, and as time goes by, we're learning more and more about the viral cascade now that COVID hopefully has settled down a little bit. When you consider things like dysautonomia and POTS and all the other issues associated with that, do you feel there's a relationship between shingles and the COVID SARS virus?
5: Look, absolutely. What we're really finding out about COVID, which is fascinating, is that it is not actually so much a respiratory virus as we thought in the first place. It's actually a virus that triggers an inflammatory reaction. And it's that inflammatory reaction throughout the entire body that then hangs around for some people because they don't clear the virus out properly. And that inflammatory reaction then creates these really weird post-viral illnesses and dysregulation. And sort of COVID, the herpes zoster virus is a similar virus in that it is very inflammatory, and that it is that inflammatory reaction that causes all of these things. It just behaves in a different fashion, but also that the sort of the problems with the immune system being taken up with the inflammation reactions of COVID probably then make people more at risk of then getting shingles as well, because their immune system is sort of off doing something that it shouldn't be doing as well.
4: Sure. And just for our listeners that may not know, is it contagious, and can you get it if you haven't had chickenpox?
5: Great question. So what we know is that the people that we particularly are worried about it being at risk of shingles, 99% of them have had evidence of chickenpox. So, 99% of the population have had shingles. You have I apologise. 99% of the population over 40 to 50 have evidence of having chickenpox. It is only through having had chickenpox that you then get the virus sitting on your nerve root, and that is the only way you get shingles. But the virus that causes shingles does then create chickenpox if you are exposed to it. And the rash that people get with shingles has that virus in those little blisters. So you can give somebody chickenpox, but you can't catch shingles from somebody else's shingle. Does that make sense?
6: How effective is the current vaccination, Charlotte?
5: Look, it's actually very effective in terms of vaccinations. We're seeing about 91 to 93% prevention of people getting shingles, which for a vaccine is fantastic. But even more compelling is that if you're in that unfortunate 7% who do still get shingles despite it, the shingles is not nearly as significant. And more importantly, you don't go on to get that post-herpetic neuralgia. So it really prevents you getting the worst part of it, but mostly will actually protect you from ever getting it.
3: We've got a caller on the line. She's rung in on 131-873. Lynn, you've got a question about shingles. Good morning.
7: When the first bout of shingles vaccinations was offered about 3 years ago, the shingles vaccination then was only 30% effective. And if you use the government offer, you've got a 5-year wait before you're allowed to have the current shingles vaccination. Is there anything that the vaccination providers can do to move that along? Because unless you can pay privately, which lots of people can't afford, $700-$800 for the current vaccination private, is there anything that can be done?
5: Can I say, look, that's a great problem that we had. The good news is that pretty much nearly all the people who had the old vaccine are now into the time zone where they can actually get it. There may be maximum probably 1 to 2 years for people still to wait. The cost is probably more like $560 to $600. So it's still excessive for people who can't afford it. Unfortunately, I'm not part of the policy, but the policy is such that you have to wait 5 years if you did have the Zostervax in the first place. But that is no longer a vaccine that is available at all. It's been deregistered in Australia, so that the only vaccine that we offer is the new one.
6: Do you find in your practice, Charlotte, that many people are reacting to the new vaccine?
5: As in getting an adverse reaction?
6: Mm-hmm. Yes.
5: Yeah, look, I mean, like if people can remember back to the initial COVID vaccines, it was very common for people to get a sore arm and feel achy and sore. The shingles vaccine can do that. I'm finding that it more likely does that for number two than number one. So I always warn people that, you know, it is maybe that you will have one to two to three days of feeling achy and unwell. Worst, you know, that's probably the majority of worst case scenarios. Most people don't get anything, but it's always better to know you might. And so then try and time the vaccine so that it's not just a day before something that you really want to participate in and feel good about. But that sore arm is very common. That's a common vaccine thing. Often say it's a good news because it certainly means that your body is reacting to the vaccine that you've had injected.
6: Great. Thank
3: so
6: you.
3: If you are interested in getting the vaccine, you can either contact your GP or any participating pharmacist. And if you're in the Glebe area, you can contact Charlotte at the Glebe Family Medical Practice at gfmp.com.au. Thank you so much for your time, Dr. Charlotte Hespy.
5: Thank you very much for talking about shingles.
3: Well, if you would like more information also, you can head to health.gov.au and just take a look under the section that says shingles. Coming up here on the House of Wellness, a new technology in skincare.
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9: There's an abandoned vehicle on Reed Highway eastbound before Malaga Drive in Malaga. The car's in the median strip as a result of an earlier crash. The right lane has been closed. There's been a breakdown on Leach Highway westbound after Welshpool Road in Welshpool. Left emergency lane affected. Police are on site. Drive with caution as motorists surrounded their vehicles. Traffic, however, is flowing. There are multiple potholes across Welshpool Road westbound at Tonkin Highway in Wattle Grove. Various lanes are affected, but traffic's flowing. Be alert and drive with caution. I'm Nadia Scurria on 6PR.
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3: Welcome back to the House of Wellness. We're standing by to take all your calls on any health issues, 131 873. And I don't know about you both, but I'm always excited to discover a new skincare choice. So this one is pretty luscious, actually. It's called Advanced Pearl Technology. Gerald, can you explain that?
6: I can. And the fascinating part, it's funny how things have evolved, because not many years ago, when you wanted to moisturise, you went to Sorbonne cream or one of those old-fashioned creams, and they're still around, so it shows they probably work. But now the technology and our understanding of how the skin functions is a little different. So we're talking here about a substance called tripeptide 5, which sounds almost illegal. But these are tiny amino acid chains that are linked to a fatty acid, so that's the chemical structure. And it does three things. It triggers collagen production, so therefore it allows your skin to expand and contract. It reduces existing collagen destruction. I'm starting to sound like Professor Sumner Miller, aren't I? And the third thing, because it's linked to a fatty acid, it has a deeper penetration, so it gets further down into your skin. And that's the principle of this particular collagen pumping product.
4: Okay. And I mean, as Lavinia just said, I'm always open to new skin tips.
6: Well, that's the market, you see.
4: Yes.
6: We're after you. Yeah.
4: Definitely. Yeah. And it's quite confusing because there's lots out there.
3: We'll just
4: but
3: buy it.
4: Yes, exactly. Who's it aimed at? Is there any, you know, particular target groups? Is it everyone? Is it, you know, stressed people, tired people like myself?
6: Well, anyone who really, this is elementary skincare, and it's a matter, and because skincare is so individualized, it's important that you get something that you're confident is going to help you. Because you're investing in your skin. And really, that this is one of the ways, and there's lots of other things. You've got to obviously sleep well and all those things to help your skin too. The basics you have to do.
4: Yes.
6: From an application, this technology is sound, and it's got some science behind it, which is really reassuring, I think.
4: Definitely. So can I ask how we use the collagen surge plumping pearls?
6: Well, it's very difficult. You just apply it with your fingers. You know, it's very technical.
4: No tricky techniques.
6: No tricky techniques. And by doing that, it just is then getting to the issue, which we're all trying to stop, which is skin that loses its texture, mm-hmm. its plumpness, and its ability to actually stretch when needed and then go back to what it should normally be. And so this is an effective moisturizer. And then usually you would use a serum as part of your routine afterwards, which just seals it inside the skin.
4: So definitely. I love
6: the rationale.
4: Yes, love a serum. So I was about to say, where can we fit it in with the routine? So you do your serum first and then your plumping pearls.
6: Plumping first, serum second.
4: Oh, sorry. Okay. Yeah. Yes, I'm taking notes.
6: Good. Well, and ring up next week and ask a question if you've got.
4: Definitely.
6: But as I said, it's important, and this is the reassuring thing as time goes by, that we read about all these things, but it's nice to know there's some science behind it.
4: Definitely. And so what should we look for in a brand when we're buying this sort of
6: stuff? Get some advice. When you get some advice from people who know what they're doing, they can look at your skin, they can recommend the appropriate thing, and then you're not wasting your money.
4: Definitely.
3: And that brand is Dr. Lewin's, tested by Australia. And for the plumping pearls, we recommend skin patch testing prior to use. Avoid contact with eyes. In case of eye contact, rinse immediately with water. Store below 30 degrees Celsius. And that's for external use only. Margot from Neutral Bay has given us a call on 131 873. Hello, Margot. You've got a question?
19: Hello there. Yes, it's for Gerald. Mm-hmm. I have running legs at night.
6: Yes.
19: And it's it does go for about a good, 15 minutes sometimes, sure. And I can't get to sleep. And I'm just wondering whether Joel can recommend a cream or a tablet that I can take.
6: Yes, I can, Margot. Yeah, the official medical phrase is restless leg syndrome, which is where the more you try and relax, the more your legs twitch, which is pretty exciting for the person lying beside you when they're trying to go to sleep. The two things, Margot, for about 8 weeks, you take a non-constipating iron. So get your pharmacist to recommend a capsule or a tablet that is guaranteed not to constipate you. And you take one of those each morning after breakfast. And you get some folic acid as well, but not the 0.5 that we use in pregnancy. It's the 5 milligram. And you take one of those a day as well. So do that for 8 weeks. And then by then you should find a significant reduction in the discomfort. And if not, send me an email and we'll look at some other options. But those two usually work.
4: Love that.
6: Okay.
3: Does that help, Margot?
19: Yes.
6: Good.
3: Great.
6: Good. So there are two things, Margot. Iron, folate, 5 milligram, 8 weeks.
3: Thanks, Gerald. Well, next up, what we need to know about the virus RSV. We'll be discussing that right here on the House of Wellness.
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3: You're listening to the House of Wellness, and I know we've all got health questions for ourselves, our families. Well, we've got the experts here on hand, standing by to take your calls on 131 873. And one of the experts is standing by to discuss RSV. We've got some new research that reveals that older Australians are underestimating their risk of RSV, despite knowing that it can be a serious illness. Joining us on the line is Professor Paul Griffin, Director of Infectious Diseases at Mater Health Services. Good morning, Paul.
1: Oh, good morning. Thank you for having me.
3: Oh, well, it's a pleasure. Well, I'm going to pepper you with questions, however. This is a simple one, first of all. How can you explain RSV, and how do we distinguish it from other viruses?
1: Yeah, RSV stands for respiratory syncytial virus, so you can see why we abbreviated it. Mm-hmm. It doesn't really roll off the tongue. And it's actually been a virus that's been around for quite a long time. But until recently, we didn't know a lot about it, and there wasn't anything we could do about it, so we didn't talk about it much. But over the last 3 or 4 years, we've made it reportable, so we track numbers really well in Australia, and we've got some things we can do about it in terms of vaccines. And it's a really common, highly contagious respiratory virus that actually is indistinguishable, particularly early on, from other severe viruses like COVID and the flu, and, you know, very commonly causes things like runny nose, sore throat, aches and pains, headaches. But unfortunately, if you are susceptible, so young children, older adults, or have a lot of medical problems, it can actually make you really sick, put you in hospital, and even a proportion don't survive it.
4: For sure. Hi, Paul. So we know that older Australians are more at risk. You just mentioned that, and younger kids as well, babies. But there's research that says they underestimate the effects of RSV. Can you tell us a little bit about that?
1: Yeah, absolutely. And this is really important, because if we understand how much people know about their risk, then hopefully we can do something about that. And in the research that we're talking about, a lot of people had kind of heard of it and knew that it was potentially serious. But when asked in more detail, most people, so a third really, were only the proportion that actually thought they were at significant risk. And so what that means, if people don't consider themselves at sufficient risk, they're not going to do anything about it. And now that we do have things we can do about it, we need people to understand that risk so they can take those steps to actually do something to reduce their risk and not end up as one of those people in hospital or will it get severe disease.
6: Paul, the New South Wales Health website says that in 2025 there were 604 deaths, of which 198 were directly associated with RSV. So this isn't something that's just a bit of an infection. This is serious stuff. If we were using antivirals in COVID, and we talked before about shingles, why don't we use antivirals with RSV?
1: It's a good question, and you're right. It's very significant. The impact is definitely underestimated. So there's probably nearly 30,000 hospitalizations each year, and as you mentioned, about 500 deaths as well. And that's why we need people to understand that it is serious. And unfortunately, we don't have effective antivirals for this virus at the moment, which makes prevention in the form of vaccination and understanding your risk and taking steps to reduce it even more important. So we're very lucky we've got effective antivirals for some viruses, but for many we don't. And RSV is one of those.
6: Okay. How's it usually diagnosed?
1: So, yeah, we've got rapid antigen tests that people came to know and love during COVID. So we've got those combination ones that include COVID, flu and RSV, and they're okay, but they can miss a proportion. So we do need people to understand their limitations. So ideally, if you've got compatible symptoms and you get a negative rapid antigen test, it is still good to go and get a laboratory-based PCR. They're much more accurate and test for a wider range of viruses. So, yeah, those laboratory-based PCRs are a really good way of diagnosing RSV.
6: Okay.
4: For sure. So if we've got RSV, what can we do once we've got it, and how can we prevent the spread?
1: Yeah, and this is really important because I think we're not doing as much of this. We did this really well during COVID, and then I think we've kind of forgotten that there's a lot we can do to reduce onward spread of these types of viruses. So if you get RSV, and particularly you're one of these people at higher risk, so an older adult or someone with medical problems, have a low threshold if you're really sick to seek medical attention, of course. As we mentioned, no specific antivirals, so supportive care is really important, but particularly also managing any underlying medical conditions like lung disease, heart disease, et cetera, while you're infected, because unfortunately it can make those things much worse as well. And being mindful of preventing onward transmission, so that's staying home while you've got symptoms and people think they're doing the right thing, particularly this time of year, by soldiering on and turning up to work or school or uni or what have you. And it's actually the worst thing you can do because it makes other people around you sick too. So stay home while you're symptomatic, and just be mindful of those simple things, cough and sneeze etiquette, hand hygiene, even mask wearing, all can have a role.
4: Definitely. Gerald just had his hand sanitizer out. He loves it.
6: Well, and it looks so simple, and we just forget about that, Paul,
4: absolutely,
6: don't we? Absolutely. Once upon a time, you were told you're not coming to the dinner table until you go and wash your hands.
4: Absolutely.
6: I mean, half the battle is now getting people to wash their hands when they've been to the bathroom.
4: Definitely.
6: And signed on the back of a door.
4: Oh, don't.
6: Have you washed your hands?
4: Yes, a nice
6: That's
4: reminder. And
6: I'm
4: also,
6: done.
4: As I was just saying to these guys before, the simple supermarket etiquette of washing down the trolley, I feel like I'm the only one that still does that.
1: Yeah, that's right. Those basics are just so important. And,
4: yes,
1: you know, we're seeing a lot of respiratory viruses around at this time of year. And, you know, those simple things like hand hygiene can address all of the main respiratory viruses and a host of other infections as well. So just a good habit to get into.
4: You've got to look after yourself and you've got to look after everyone else around you as well. Thank you so much,
6: you,
4: Professor Paul Griffin, Director of Infectious Diseases at Mater Health Services. We really appreciate your expertise. Thank you.
1: Oh, thanks very much.
4: And if you'd like more information about RSV, you can head to the website rsvwise.com.au. We've got a phone call. They've all just disappeared. We're taking more of your phone calls on 131.
6: They're back.
4: Yes. Oh, my gosh, it's a miracle.
6: Oh,
4: it's
6: amazing.
4: A miracle. Who would you like to speak to, Gerald?
6: Well, Joy from Dalesford's got an interesting question. What's your question, Joy, about kidney health?
2: Yes, look, I've just been diagnosed with CKD and...
6: Which is chronic kidney disease for those who don't like acronyms.
2: Yes. Mm-hmm. Yes, 3A, and I was in a state of shock because I was a telehealth, and the doctor just said, Google it, and
6: that's lovely,
2: took more of a shock.
6: And I hope you'll charge yourself a fee for doing all the research, will you, Joy? We can joke about it, but this is a potentially serious issue and you need to have it much more investigated. So you would hopefully be referred to a kidney specialist. There's a lot we can do to stop the progression of chronic kidney disease, CKD. It's not a good pathway to follow if it's not treated appropriately. So get your GP to take the appropriate steps. Don't worry about Googling because that's all the bad stuff you learn about it. You just get human contact face-to-face if you can and follow it up as quickly as you can as well. Does that make sense, Joy?
2: Yeah, well, I am worried, but yes, thank you very much.
6: Look, in the old days, there used to be a formulation that Kidney Health Australia had. They've now no longer make it available. So there aren't, other than the basics of the elementary kidney health support, which we all do anyway, but yours is a little different. It sounds like there's something wrong with your kidneys, and therefore you go and have it investigated, and then it can be properly monitored.
2: Right. Nothing wrong with the kidneys. I had an ultrasound.
6: Yes, okay. Yep, good. No, but you need to follow it up because it's stressing you out, but you need to see someone face-to-face.
4: You need to get peace of mind,
6: peace
4: Joy.
6: Of mind.
4: Yes, thank you, Gerald. And after the break, tips for getting the kids to sleep. That fun, that peace and quiet when the house is calm
5: it's
4: and
5: the
4: dark.
5: The best time of the
4: and
5: day.
4: You finally talk to your partner. We will get to the bottom of that right here on the House of Wellness.
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8: There's debris on the Mitchell Freeway southbound after Scarborough Beach Road overpass in Osborne Park. There's a large piece of metal in the left lane. Be alert and drive safely on the approach. There's no delays though. That abandoned vehicle remains on Reed Highway eastbound before Malaga Drive in Malaga. The car's still in the median strip. Right lane is also closed. And that breakdown on Leach Highway remains westbound after Welshpool Road in Welshpool. Left emergency lane affected. Police on site. Drive safely. Traffic's still flowing. I'm Nadia Scurria on Perth 6PR.
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3: Welcome back to the House of Wellness. Our number is 131873. If you've got any health concerns, or you may even have a question about a vitamin or that you'd like to know more about, we're standing by. Well, any parent or carer will tell you that bedtime routines matter more than ever for our growing kids, especially now with, you know, the overstimulation of busy schedules and screen time. Sarah, you've got three girls under the age of 10. What do you do for their bedtime routine? And does it change as they get older?
4: Yes, and sorry, I did say before the break that the best time of my day was when they're all in bed. That's not true, because all three will be listening. All my three girls will be listening, so I'm just kidding, girls.
6: About that. Just wait until she gets home, please.
4: Yes. I'll be in big trouble.
3: They grow.
4: Absolutely. The best things, I often do say that, sleep does wonderful things. But no, I think mine are very general. There are some things with, you know, bed, bath, pajamas. My two-year-old still has a bottle, so that really calms her down. Dim lighting I really love. I think that if you've got the light, lights bright and, you know, but it changes. And I think depending on the mood, you know, if Lil's just got home from dance, she's wired and takes longer to calm down. But I think you just get into a rhythm and you find what works for yourselves. There's no, you know, magic pill, I find. It's just like working out your kids' personalities and then getting in some sort of routine.
6: And they're all different. And the frightening part is that, which I find quite frustrating, I get emails every week about people, adults, who can't sleep.
4: Yes.
6: And it's because they've got out of their routine. And it's all about, well, we've even got a medical name for it now. It's called sleep hygiene, which mm-hmm. is probably more about going to the bathroom. But we're talking about a routine that you stick to. And you stick to it rigidly, and if you get a babysitter in, there's the routine. Yes. Don't dare step outside the air.
3: Because it's almost cues. It's yes. cueing your body. Okay, the lights are dimming. We've had, yes. for my children, I used to put lavender drops in the bath.
6: Yes.
3: I do a magnesium spray on the bottom of their feet.
4: I love
3: Gerald,
4: that.
3: You know that I massage Ted's feet quite a lot.
6: Yes, like, you do.
3: This is the full day spa experience for
4: Ted. Totally.
3: Ted
4: right. Lucky kid.
6: No wonder he won't leave home.
4: Yeah. Don't let my girls hear this. They'll expect this tonight.
3: But what else can you do, Gerald, to have these calm evenings and promote good sleep habits?
6: We know a lot about gentle, calming, relaxing herbs that are good for adults and they're also good for children, mainly three and over. But my concern would be that if you've got a bad routine at three, it's probably too late to do a lot about it. But this combination, and they come now in gummies. Mm. When gummies first came out, they got a bit of flack for being full of sugar, which they weren't. So they're sugar, mostly sugar-free, 99%. And these contain small amounts of a couple of relaxing herbs. Chamomile, which calms your brain. Ashwagandha, which reduces stress. Because I wouldn't have known what stress was as a young parent. You just get on with it. But now younger children realize that stress is real and they hear others talking about it. And so they are stressed when they are going to bed because they're worried about what's happened during the day, what will happen tomorrow and whatever. So it's worth considering if you want some help. The routine, fundamental, but for those three and over, there are some good formulations in gummy form, which will just settle that busy brain, calm things down. And if they don't work for the children, have them yourself.
4: Yeah, definitely.
6: But the whole thing is just calm, quiet procedure. And it never fails.
4: Yes.
6: But we don't seem to allocate the time, do we?
4: Definitely. And as you said, so they just taking these gummies an hour before bed, that kind
6: yes,
4: of thing?
6: Yes, chew them up. Pleasant yep. to take.
4: They feel like it's a little treat.
6: Well, they could.
4: Yes.
6: They could. Now, some would argue we shouldn't be really medicating kids. This is rebalancing the emotional state
4: natural.
6: Of a child who should be getting ready for sleep.
3: And I'd also say don't have big discussions before bed.
6: No.
4: Oh, definitely.
3: Don't, analyse the day or go through something that happened in the playground. Like, that's a conversation for breakfast the next morning. Mm-hmm. They don't want to go to bed having these things rattling around in their minds. Just keep it all happy and lovely and calm.
6: So true. And that gives you a chance to keep your relationship on an even keel as well, which
4: yes.
6: is another challenge.
4: And also, some would argue this is the worst thing to do as well, but my husband will wrestle with our three girls like a couple of nights a week, and they just like get all the energy out and they do it for 10 or 15 minutes, honestly, right before bed, and they're out like lights. So again, it's like finding what works.
6: Yeah. I think Tom needs to have a good hard look at himself, actually.
4: No, they love it. They're like, can we wrestle tonight, Dad? And they just throw each other all over the floor for 10 minutes. I'm like, see you later.
6: Yes.
4: And then they all go to bed beautifully.
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15: We are just about out of time. If you've got any other questions, you can ask Gerald by Googling Ask Gerald and he'll be in touch. Have a wonderful Sunday, everyone.
6: Thank you,
15: Sarah.
6: Thank you for hosting, Lavinia. Thank you, Sarah.
4: Thank you, Lavinia.
15: You're cooking today, Sarah?
4: Yes, I am. I'm cooking up a storm. A whole lot of things. Hopefully I'll get through it. We'll see.
15: Wonderful.
6: Lavinia
15: have
6: and
15: fun.
6: I are eating. We're not.
4: Yes,
6: we
4: I know. Enjoy.
15: Thanks
4: you guys.
15: So much, everyone. Enjoy your Sunday. Bye.
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26: It's 10 degrees at 9 o'clock. Good morning, I'm Jack Fenwick. Commuters can expect an early reprieve from traffic pain as the new Fremantle Traffic Bridge looks set to open before the end of the year. Work was originally expected to take up to 12 months, with an opening time for the new bridge set to be in the first half of 2027, but work is progressing quicker than expected. Deputy Premier Rita Saffioti says good planning has allowed the bridge to be completed ahead of schedule.
27: The way the bridge was delivered was such to be able to start construction of the new bridge while the old bridge was still in place. And so a lot of work was done before the closure, in particular a lot of the work on the piers and the supporting structures.
26: Industrial action is continuing in the Pilbara today as union members at BHP strike for a second day. A 24-hour ship loading ban took place yesterday and over 100 workers are currently downing tools at the mining giant's Port Hedland operations. BHP says another Fair Work Commission meeting is scheduled this month, so there's no need for this weekend's action. But Australian Manufacturing Workers Union Secretary Steve McCartney says they want serious negotiations.
29: All three unions are going to be walking off the job for 24 hours. To try and get BHP around the table to talk in an honest way around getting a real agreement that our members can agree to.
26: There are now 220 confirmed or presumed positive cases of H5 bird flu in Australia. 5 new cases have been detected in South Australia, all 5 being greater crested terns. WA has not recorded a new case in over a fortnight. An investigation is underway after a near miss between two planes at Sydney Airport. A Qatar Airways and Jetstar aircraft came within just metres of colliding while on the tarmac. An attendant on the Jetstar flight is understood to have been injured in the incident. Today reporter Jack Hahn says the Jetstar pilot is laying blame against the other operator.
0: The Jetstar pilot has made clear that the Qatar plane was told to stop, to wait, to hold short, to essentially give them right of way. Evidently, that did not happen because they came within mere metres of each other.
26: In finance, the Aussie dollar is buying 70.6 US cents and 52.4 British pence.
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26: Fremantle's stand-in captain Caleb Sarong says they weren't desperate enough late in the game in yesterday's four-point loss to Melbourne. The Dockers were hoping to sew up the minor premiership with the win. Sarong says there's plenty they can learn from the loss.
2: Yeah, I think it's some great learning, especially late in the game. We haven't been in too many like really close games to finish, especially being behind. So I think we'll take some great learnings. I think we've got plenty of opportunities late. We just didn't make the most of them. So that's the way it goes sometimes. You just want to create opportunities, and some days you take them, and you've got to be good enough to take them, and we didn't.
26: The Dockers still sit two games clear on top of the ladder heading into the final two rounds. The Eagles are back in action for their Round 22 clash with Collingwood at Optus Stadium today. They're looking to bounce back after a disaster showing in front of goal against Richmond last weekend. Coach Andrew McWalter says it's been a focus throughout the week to make the most of their chances in front of goal.
7: We train it really hard. We spend time on it. We educate on the technical side of it and we work through the technical part of it. Yeah, we'll continue to work on it. We'll continue to practice it. But it's sometimes when that's your only focus too, it actually becomes bigger than what it is. These guys are skilled. They know what they're doing. Sometimes taking a little bit of the pressure off might help as well.
26: Tom Gross, Josh Lindsay and Liam Baker all return. Ryan Marrick, Harvey Johnston and Sandy Brock have been dropped. First ball up at 2:10. That's the latest news and sport.
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11: There's been a breakdown on Tonkin Highway southbound before Dunreath Drive at the Perth Airport. The car's in the left emergency lane, no traffic delays, just be aware of that. That abandoned vehicle remains on Reid Highway eastbound before Malaga Drive in Malaga. Right lane has been closed and that breakdown remains on Leach Highway westbound after Welshpool Road in Welshpool. The left emergency lane is affected with police on site. Drive safely as the minister out of their vehicle. Traffic's still flowing though. I'm Nadia Scoria on Perth's Traffic Leader, 6PR.
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26: A shower or two today, chasing a top of 17 degrees. Tomorrow, showers and a top of 16. Tuesday, partly cloudy with a max of 16 degrees. Sunny conditions on Wednesday with a top of 18. Thursday, mostly sunny reaching 20. Friday, mostly sunny in 22. And Saturday, sunny in 23. Right now, it's 10 degrees. More news at 10 o'clock on Perth's 6PR.
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3: You've had a nice sleep and well done here. I hope you've enjoyed yourself and you feel all rested and you're ready for another day of damp cold conditions here in Perth, Western Australia. If you're joining us on the app from anywhere in the world, hello, welcome. Great to have you on board. Give us a tinkle. Let us know what's happening in your little patch. 133 882. You can text us 0487 999 882. If you take the trouble to give us a call this morning on anything that's happening in your world, you could be in

0: Parry's going to join us to talk travel off the back of the news that Jetstar is going to be charging people $20 to put their luggage into the overhead locker. So we'll talk about carry-on luggage, bad airlines, cheap versus full service, anything that you'd like to chat about. Dane Mepham's in for sport between 10 and 11. And we're going to be talking about my favourite after 11 day, chocolate. Hot chocolate. In fact, it's a very special month if you're a hot chocolate lover. And Andrew Williams will be on to talk movies. God knows what about, but it's his little segment and he'll direct us accordingly. I like last week we did Spider-Man. That was fabulous. Now, there has been some interesting developments as far as the new bridge goes down in Frio. This time sort of last year, we're all going, oh my God, this is going to be terrible. It's going to be so long. And look, for many of you, it has been literally a disaster. I know there's families whose kids are commuting to school and especially special needs kids, and they're now having to face an hour and a half in the bus either way to get their kids to specialist education. So I'm not taking away from you at all. I know it's been troublesome, and also for a lot of people who've got businesses around there have been very, very affected. However, some good news. It appears that for once in our life here in Perth, Western Australia, we've got a capital works program that is ahead of schedule. Huzzah. And Rita Saffiotti was at the Frio Bridge this morning announcing that the new Frio Bridge will open ahead of schedule. Now, I hope to God she was touching one of the old jetty pylons when she said that, because you never know, something might jump up and, you know, knock those, the best laid plans of mice and men. But let's have a listen to what she had to say this morning out of the bridge.
1: A lot of work has been undertaken and the structure is now complete. We closed the old bridge on February the 1st and we said that that closure will last 12 months. We're happy to announce that the new bridge will be opening before Christmas. As you can see, this is an incredible piece of infrastructure and the progress has been rapid. There was a lot of work to do in relation to the construction of the new bridge while an existing bridge was still operating. And as you know, the way the bridge was delivered was such to be able to start construction of the new bridge while the old bridge was still in place. And so a lot of work was done before the closure. In particular, a lot of the work on the piers and the supporting structures were done before the new old bridge was demolished.
0: So a bit of good news there. If that bridge is indeed open before Christmas, that will be a fantastic Christmas present for many, many people. And I'd love to hear from you this morning, especially if you're living down that way. Has the bridge closure changed the way that you use Frio? Have you avoided the place altogether? Do you think that bit of short-term pain is worth it if we're going to end up with this better bridge? And it looks quite magnificent. And I like the way they've incorporated some of the old bridge into one of the sides there. That looks pretty cool. And another question for you this morning. Why is it when a project finishes late, we talk about it ad infinitum? We like to bag people left, right and centre. But when it finishes early, we're almost surprised. 133882. If you live in Frio, own a business there, drive through it every week. Love to know whether you think it's all been worth it and what you've had to do to accommodate that one. 133882 or text us 0487999882. All right. There's something a little bit interesting this week that I saw. Actually, I think it was released this morning as well. I saw some talk on it this morning. The Premier was talking about the Bears, the Pope. The Bears and the Pope. What do the Bears and the Pope have? What's the thread there between the two of them? Well, the Pope's coming to Australia in 2028, yeah. And funnily enough, he's slated to arrive in Australia at the same time as the NRL Grand Final that year, which is a bit of bad timing somewhere. So there's talks around about moving the NRL Grand Final to another state. So the Premier Roger Cook has said he will bid for it, and he'll be spirited in his bidding would be the word. Now, we have heard that there are sort of figures around the $20 million, which would be the amount that he would have to bid to get that NRL Grand Final here into Western Australia. So his exact words were that he will bid hard for the Grand Final. And as I said, sources say it could cost up to $20 million. We've had some other events paid for by the state government. We've had a couple of Coldplay concerts at Optus Stadium, the Italian Football Festival, WWE at RAC Arena. They all cost a lot of money.

0: suppose one of the questions is, are they worth it? And if you were the Premier of Western Australia, so this is my question for you this morning. If you were the Premier of Western Australia and you've got $20 million to spare, where are you going to spend it? If you're the Premier of Western Australia and you've got $20 million to spare, where would you be spending it? And I'm going to jump in. We actually opened this question up on our 6PR Facebook page a little bit earlier on this morning. And just let me refresh it because it's a question that obviously has got a lot of you talking this morning. Isaac, do you mind, mate, just grabbing that up for me? Because I, for some reason, I've got a bit of a technical issue in here and it's not loading as it should do. We were looking at it before and now it's not coming up on my Facebook page. So technical as it is, let's go through to a couple of the questions that are a couple of the responses here. So Elena said, Chrissy, please, not another football match or a concert. I'd like to see the $20 million spent on something with a more general appeal that captures the imagination. Do you remember the Giants exhibition from 2015? I do actually, Elena. That's a good memory. The Giant characters, Little Girl and Diver, were truly memorable and wasn't the center of the city absolutely packed with that? And we all felt like it was something we could all access, not just people who had tickets, and it would only be tickets, people with ticket holders to the NRL Grand Final that you think would get the most out of it. It was amazing street theatre and had such a wonderful narrative. Arlene, thanks for that. It's a great little idea. I like that one. What else have we got here? Morning, Chrissy. On government spending, if I had $20 million, I would be spending it on community housing. Thanks from Dan. Yeah, it's probably a good idea. Paulie would said he'd give $20 million to Rita to buy a fleet of concrete mixes. Paulie, I think you've got your tongue firmly in your cheek there. One of our other listeners has texted in, this is SB, saying, when all this excess money stops flowing in from mining royalties and GST, we will be happy that we built all this new infrastructure while we could. That's a fair observation as well too, SB. I'd like us to fix the issues with the hospitals though, quite frankly. And Mike and Leeming has just texted in to say, Chrissy, $20 million would pay for a lot of police overtime. You are correct, Mike, and a lot of our police are doing a lot of overtime and they're certainly not being remunerated for it properly, which is a sad thing. Now, I wanted also to bring to your attention when I'm talking about the Facebook page. We put a post up yesterday. If you were listening at this time, we spoke to the family of Brady Aldrin. Now, Brady Aldrin is an 18-year-old girl from Perth. She's a very talented musical theatre person, had the most fabulous life, and she thought she was just having a few issues with balance, etc., and they had to do a scan on her as part of this, and they discovered that she had a tumour. What they thought was a cyst was actually a tumour. And she's now in a situation where she needs life-saving surgery. And I'd just like to thank all of you that have texted into us or phoned into us and said, look, Brady's story sort of struck a chord with us and we'd like to be able to help her out. Her mother, Anita, joined us on the program. We've posted that up onto our 6PR page. So if you would like to go and have a look at it, there's some thoughts there on how you can help her, young Brady, in getting this much needed surgery. It's going to cost them around $50,000. The only person that can do it, she can't have it done here in Australia. And Charlie Teo has stepped into the breach. We've seen a letter from Charlie Teo about it. And, he said that he will certainly operate on her ASAP, but they need to raise some money for that one. Isaac, thank you very much. Very much appreciate you. God bless Isaac. He's popped it up on the computer screen in front of me, but sadly I don't have binoculars and it's written in the smallest print, but he's raced in with it off the heart of the presses. So let's go through some of your comments that we've got on the Facebook as well. Wally said, look, Chrissy, if they want a sporting event that would be world-renowned, Liverpool versus Manchester United, they'd come with their drove from all across Australia and the world. Best of three games, that'd be my pick for 20 mil. I reckon it'd cost you 20 mil just to perhaps pay for the team manager from one of those teams to come across, sadly. Dave says, have they finished putting the air conditioning in schools ready for summer? That's been promised. Don't know. Good question. John has said, a new hospital instead of a racetrack and turn Perth, Royal Perth Hospital, into accommodation for homeless. That's not such a silly idea, John. Glenn has said, pay off the debt so we can reduce interest payments. Oh, I would like that, but sadly the two aren't congruent. Bill says, give the people $1 million each tax-free. Well, that's 20 people would get some respite there, Bill, but I hear where you're going. Lydia said, at least give Perth a chance because we're always mentioned last. We want it and should get it. Sydney, where are they getting money for two events in the same day? Because Overeast are always complaining about not enough funds. Plus, WA is the best state. We should have a chance to have even the AFL Grand Final again here in WA. Thank you, Lydia. Jack says, probably go to pub for a few pints, then maybe a long holiday if you had $20 million. That's an impressive couple of pints. Where are you having them? Are they in gold glasses, gold mugs? I would suggest, Jack. Scott would like us to fix the freeway and street lighting with $20 million instead of advocating for a new sports event to be here. Glenn would like the brand highway to be four lanes. Interesting. Thanks, Glenn. This is what it's all about. We put the question out there and see what you come back with. Skeeter said Lancelin probably do with $20 million right now. They could do, Skeeter, indeed. Robin says the people, their health and their housing requirements. You're pretty vociferous. It doesn't sound like you want, except for the Liverpool game. You won't want anything sport-wise. John says convert the White Elephant movie warehouse into a 24-hour emergency medical clinic. Great idea, but it's a long, plurry way from anything, John, so I don't know who's going to be using it. Frank Nobel said upgrade dual house in East Perth. It's a 100-plus bed dormitory-style high-rise accommodation building that sat empty for over 10 years. That could be provided to one of the universities for heavily subsidised student accommodation for nursing, medical students, or return to its original purpose of accommodation for RPH staff. Didn't know about that, Belle. Interesting what you learn here in 882 6PR. Alternatively, they could combine dorm rooms and turn it into a boutique apartment complex. Thank you very much, Lair. Shane said, yeah, I've been a naughty boy. He said, extend the Burswood racetrack through Victoria Park. No. Pete says, I'd take 20 mil and go on a holiday in Brazil and learn to samba. The way the world's going right now, it's probably a nice distraction, quite frankly, Peter. You'd have to hire some guards to look after you, I would suggest. Lisa said, Chrissy, it was reported that WA Labor is offering $20 million for the NRL Grand Final in 2028. Yes, Lisa, that's exactly the topic of conversation we're talking about now. And I've put that question to you. If you were the Premier of WA, what would you spend $20 million for? And it's come off the back of that report. So Lisa's gone on to say, how many problems do we have here which need support? Missing out in the NRL Grand Final is not one of them. And Darren says, how about finishing the state barrier fence extension around the Esperance Shire that was started 7 years ago? We're hearing there's no money to finish that, but there's money for a soccer team, an NRL team, a racetrack, ferry net, etc. My bad, we are outside the metro area here, so we don't matter to the Cook government. Interesting, Darren, I don't know exactly where you are, but I was in Kalgoorlie earlier this week for Diggers and Dealers. And yeah, we were talking a lot about some of the issues down in Esperance Way, especially with the bird flu. As we now know, as it's getting its tentacles even further into our wonderful country and our wildlife. And they still have an issue down there where they have got a facility which can look after sick and injured birds. They can't use it. It turns out, now if you were listening to us earlier on in the show during this year when I was talking about it, we thought it was just a problem with the toilets not being up to scratch. It's not that. The whole building is not... It's not that it's not up to scratch. It's come from China as modules and we haven't had it signed off by building planners over here. So we need someone to go all the way to Esperance to check it. And there's not those people down there regularly, so it could take months. You'd think that that is a matter of urgency. Find someone, stick them in the private plane and pop them down there. Stick them in the government plane and hire that for $20 million so we can try and get on top of this or get ahead of what's happening with the bird flu. All right, that's it. That's enough from me. That's enough from you. 133-882. Coming up, we're going to talk about what you could do to protect yourself in the event that you hear in the middle of the night someone breaking into your home. It is a rising problem. 1.8% of crimes were home invasions last year. So we'll find out a little bit more about how you can protect yourself with the man titled, quite, I think correctly, How Not to Die.
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2: That breakdown remains on Tonkin Highway southbound before Dunreath Drive at the Perth Airport. There's no delays, just be aware. And that abandoned vehicle remains on Reid Highway eastbound before Malaga Drive. In Malaga, the right lane's still closed. Good news though, the breakdown has cleared on Leach Highway westbound after Welshpool Road in Welshpool with traffic flowing. No other delays around Perth. I'm Nadia Scurria on 6PR.
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0: 26 minutes past 9 on 882 6PR. Pete's texted in about our opening conversation this morning. Some amazing and really sensible suggestions, Chrissy, coming in on what people would spend 20 mil on. I'd spend the money on educating the public on how our political system actually works and what you get, what you vote in. Oh, Pete, come on now. Stewie has said, Chrissy, I recently drove through Frio, went past the new bridge. Impressive. We've had a few disruptions in the city to improve traffic transport infrastructure over the years. But some people are never happy. Remember when we had little GST and nothing being done? Why do we whinge about spending money, especially on bringing events to Perth? We'll all end up like God's waiting room. Cheers, Stuart. Lisa has joined us on 133882. Hello, Lisa. If you were the Premier and you had $20 million to spend, what would you spend it on?
12: Oh, good morning, Chrissy. I just want to say that message that you read out before from Lisa, that wasn't from me. So, no. But, yeah, there's plenty of Lisas around. Well, Chrissy, the first thing I would do is, because last year, as you know, my late partner was very sick. Mm. And we spent a lot of time at the Royal Perth Clinic because he had to go and have monthly checkups done. because he, when he first ended up in Royal Perth Hospital, he had 3 litres of fluid drained out of his left lung. So every month we had to go and have that checked out, and that's when they found out that he had the mesothelioma. So he had to have regular checkups, and there was about 6 lung specialists at this clinic, and there was 1 ultrasound machine amongst 6 of them. So we had to wait until that machine was available before, you know, before you could have the ultrasound done. Anyway, so with the $20 million, I would buy Royal Perth Hospital and other hospitals that are shortage of those scans, ultrasound scans. I would set them up with one for each room. And if I had any money left over, I would put... because at the moment you can go to only certain places to have your mammograms and that done, and your bone density and everything. You've got to travel to Midland or wherever. So I would put machines into all those places so people don't have to travel. They can just go there and have the mammogram done, their bone density done, and anything else they needed to do. That's what I would do with the $20 million.
0: Good on you, Lisa. I like it. You're being proactive, which I think is a big part of what that segment should have been around. Rather than just whinging, it's what would we do? What would you do with it if you had $20 million? And I like your feedback, everyone. Thank you. Past 9:29, I'm going to ask you a question now. If trouble found you today, would you know what to do? Not fight, just survive. Because whether it's walking to your car, answering the front door, or waking to a noise in the middle of the night, most of us have never really thought about it until we're forced to do it. So our next guest has, and he now trains others to do so. Former soldier Damien Porter has spent more than 20 years teaching everyday Australians how to stay safe, and thousands know him simply as the How Not to Die guy. Damien, welcome back to 6PR.
13: Hi, Chrissy. Thanks for having me back.
0: Mate, what's the biggest mistake people make when they think about self-defence?
13: I think either it won't happen to me, or they see the red flag and they ignore the red flag, especially you ladies.
0: What's the red flag? Tell me more.
13: Well, you know when you get that funny feeling, this doesn't look right, this doesn't seem right, yeah. You know, why is that knock on the door, or that person doesn't look right? They see that, and you're really good at picking that up, but often, so often, you ignore that because you're polite and you don't want to seem out of place.
0: Oh, I'm being silly. That's just a silly thought.
13: There we go. You've got them from your own words.
0: Yeah. Okay. All right. So we need to pay attention to that first up, our instincts.
13: You really do. That's your first warning, and then you need to take some action instead of getting worse into a worse situation.
0: So as you say, so most dangerous situations don't come out of nowhere. That's what I'm hearing.
13: Yeah, the bad guy's chosen you for a reason, but hopefully you can see him first. Sometimes it's really random, like at night and with people that are, on alcohol and drugs, but normally that person's picked you for a reason, and you can hopefully see it before it happens, before it goes sideways.
0: So let's hope people aren't walking around with their head in their phone so they can't see anything and they're looking around. What are the warning signs that we should be looking out for? Because, we might miss them because we're distracted and not paying attention.
13: And fair enough, and I don't want people to walk around vigilant on high alert, and I don't do that. But just what looks weird, what looks out of place. You know, you drive up to your supermarket, car park, and something just doesn't look right. Take notice, look at it. It might be normal, or it might actually be something going on. The other day I was driving down West Coast Drive, and there was a woman parked a bit weird. Mm. I looked at her and went, oh, it was actually a crash that I had to stop at because another car was parked in the middle of the road. So it doesn't look right. Just have a look and take a step, and then if you have to take action, maybe it's just drive away.
0: I wanted to talk to you about every homeowner's nightmare today, a home invasion. You wake up in the middle of the night and you think someone is inside your house. What's the smartest thing you can do in those first seconds?
13: Oh, you've got to recognise it. Is it real? Don't
0: second-guess yourself at that time.
13: Don't second-guess yourself. You have to figure out what it is, and maybe you've got to leave. It's not worth fighting for, but maybe you have to fight because you've got your kids there, other people. You've got to make a decision. Do I fight or do I have to leave? And you've got to identify it first and then make a decision immediately, because that bad guy, you haven't got much time. You haven't had an alarm go off. My suggestion would be have external alarms that alert you to him being in there well before he gets to your bedroom.
0: So how do we do that? What do we do there?
13: So an external alarm, like a trip alarm on your outside. So for me, it would be where my outside gate is, and then alarm on the door.
0: Yeah.
13: And those would give me some early warning devices. that I would know something's going on. I'll give a bit more time because he's got all the time. You've got none. You're in bed.
0: Mm-hmm. That's right. So you wake up and you're feeling a bit discombobulated to start with. Should you roll to the side of the bed and lay on the floor? What? I don't know.
13: Thank you. It's a good question. Look, yeah. I always say keep a pair of boots beside your door. Well, my unarmed combat instructor used to say bare feet are for bathing and boots for fighting. So keep a pair of boots beside your door. Even if it's not a bad guy, if you've got to go and help someone, you need some footwear.
0: Okay.
13: So that's a good start. And then, look, I won't go into weapons and things like that, but it's a good idea to have tools. You're in bed. You got nothing there. You might need something. At the very least, even a fire extinguisher can do a pretty good job for self-defense,
0: yeah,
13: letting that off. But rolling out of bed, getting the boots on, and then you may have to literally get out of the house like if there was a fire. Same thing. The bad guy's there. But if you have to protect your kids, I would barricade myself against their door, and you have to choose bravery, and that maybe you have to fight.
0: Yeah. There's situations I've heard people talk about when a bad guy comes and perhaps, you know, there's two of you and he's got both of you and directing you off somewhere, and, you know, a lot of threats are made. Stay where you are or I'll do X, Y, Z to the other person. If you can get away, you should, shouldn't you? At least one of you can raise the alarm, and that's better than both of you being dragged away. Is that a...
13: Yeah, it could well be. You got to make the decision. For me, my precious cargo's out there, my little 11-year-old. Yeah. I'm not going to be letting him go at all. I'm going to fight that person so that my 11-year-old can get away. But if you can take the chance to get away, possibly that's a good idea. It is unfortunately a situation where it depends in that situation. But the rule would be never go to a second location. All those words he's saying, they're just, it's like a dog barking. He's just making words to scare you. Just look at the actions, what you can do. You might be able to break his foot. You might be able to chop him in the throat. You might be able to get a tool and aerate him nicely.
0: All right, so we're thinking, so obviously I started this off by saying it's not until you're in this situation that, oh shit, what should I do? What should I be doing now? You actually run self-defense classes for this, don't you?
13: I do, and that word you used, that is the situation. It's a surprise. You know, I was a police officer. It's not a surprise because I'm in uniform going to a job, you know, but it is a surprise to us all. It was a surprise when I came across the crash the other day, and you're on the back foot. I run classes, I teach a lot of the time, females, safety, situation awareness, and self-defense. If I can get you to recognize before you have to fight, great. Mm-hmm. If you have to fight, I'll teach you the worst case.
0: So, all right. So how often do you run these defense classes? Here in Perth?
13: Yeah, here in Perth and online. Online, you can get the courses anytime.
0: Yeah.
13: I don't run community workshops, sometimes free community workshops. I love teaching. Run them each month, and you can access them through the website, hownottodieguy.com.
0: Who came up with that name?
13: Well, I did actually. Around the COVID time, I thought, how can I use my special forces training experience and my police experience, the things I do normally? I've said a few things that people might have thought, oh, that's a good idea. They might also think I'm a bit weird. Yeah. But how can I use that training experience to help others? You know, lock your car door stops most bad things. So I came up with the How Not to Die guy. It was quite popular, and I'm just here to help others.
0: What's the one thing that I could do as a homeowner to make myself safer after hearing this conversation? So,
13: I love that question. I love that question. Get an alarm, an external alarm outside of your front door. Front door going off is good, but you don't have much time. But a little bit further out, like I said, maybe at my front gate, I want to know somebody's coming through. And if it's some animal that set it off, no problem. I'd rather know that. That's probably the easiest thing you can do.
0: Do you alarm all your windows as well?
13: I don't. I'd hear those, but I'd have the external alarm before they got to my window. They'd break that sort of trip wire of the alarm before they got to the window.
0: Okay. All right. And if someone did end up in your bedroom with their hand on your arm, what would be the first thing you'd be doing?
13: Hopefully it's my boy. He's had a bad dream. But if it's a bad guy, I'm going to... You've got to choose to fight in that situation. You're on the back foot. You have to fight immediately.
0: Yeah.
13: It's not a good situation to be in. So what would I do? I'd be fighting that person to get to the ground, to get off my bed, and then I'd be looking at getting out of the house with my loved ones.
0: Your loved ones, or getting out and rest. Do you keep the phone by the bed and ring 000 as soon as you heard a noise?
13: That's a good question because we used to know where the phone was back in my day. So I've got the pair of boots, phones in the boots, and also a couple of tools in the other boot.
0: I like the way he says this. You'll keel over backwards. My guide leader many years ago gave us a lesson on self-defense.
13: Mm.
0: And we were 15, 16-year-old girls. One of them was always wear a pair of pantyhose if you go out at night. It makes it harder for someone to
13: Little things are there.
0: Get you. Yeah. The second one was, if someone ever got you down onto the ground, you are to pretend that you are enjoying it. Slip your fingers up to the side of their face and pop their eyeballs out.
13: Yep, we teach that.
0: And the third one was that you should keep a certain utensil underneath your pillow and bring it down hard on the back of their head if you are able to move your hands.
13: Tools are great things, and they're around the house, and you can write that up nicely. It was just something I had available. I didn't mean to do that, but I just used it at the time because I was in shock and fear of my life.
0: Yeah, yeah. Well, I think rather than just talking about it generally, team, because we're sort of making loose comments here, but it would be a good idea to jump on board, look at How Not to Die, that How Not to Die guy, and maybe getting on board. What are the most sort of the age group that's coming to you the most at the moment?
13: It's a great question. Just the other day, I taught from 13 up to about 63, extended family. The age groups I really enjoy teaching are the elderly a lot of the time, and the young. The elderly are the ones that are going to get targeted, and the young, they need training. They need some lessons. So it does seem to be the younger girls and definitely the older demographic, 60 to 84.
0: All right, beautiful. Damien, thank you so much for coming into the studio today. We really appreciate your time.
13: Thanks, Chrissy.
0: Damien Porter, How Not to Die Guy. You need to be able to, A, identify potential danger, team, and then you need to be able to protect yourself as well and raise the alarm and get to other people. And doing a course like that with Damien would be a great idea. Coming up, actually, it would be helpful too, because I know speaking to Damien in the past, that a lot of young women who are travelling will do his course before they go to, you know, keep themselves safe. So we're going travelling next with Chris Parrig. So stay tuned, team.
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0: It's 18 minutes to 10. 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Damien Porter, the How Not to Die guy. From there, we're going to hear.

0: Sadly, we have to do the truncated version of that song. Chris, I love that song.
1: But why are we truncating?
0: Well, Chris, I need to speak to you more about travel. And if we play the whole thing, we're going to run out. If I talk to you mindlessly like this, we're going to run out as well. Okay. Now, we wanted you to come. You come in every second week anyway to the program. Thank you very much. Yep. We appreciate it. This week, Jetstar made an announcement about charging people to put their overhead, their carry-on into the overheads. $20.
1: It's caused a fuss, hasn't it?
0: It has caused a fuss.
1: It hasn't caused as much a furor as when the airlines finally get around to weighing us.
0: Oh, that'll be...
1: That's got to come. It'll look, for anyone that's flown a light aircraft, you know, around Australia or...
0: Oh, you have to get weighed.
1: A seaplane
0: or
1: a light aircraft, they do it for balance, and the works. You hop on a scale at the airport, one of those big old sort of chemist-style ones, and the pilot sort of works out what side of the plane you're sitting on and or at the front or the back and those sorts of things. So you just wait until you're, you know,
0: being
1: in front
0: weighed.
1: Of the air bridge, being told, yeah, you're at the back of the plane with
0: Will
1: the
0: I get a discount then for being little?
1: I don't know.
0: I'd like a discount for being little. That would be nice.
1: You might get a discount for taking up two seats. But look, I've come to realise, particularly in a short space of time, over the last year, that people are taking more on board and they're taking bigger cases, you know, hard shells with tamper-proof locks and tamper-proof zips. And the other thing which has been getting really sneaky are people, as soon as they get on the plane, putting their bag in an overhead compartment that isn't above their seat.
0: Yeah, that annoys
1: me. So that annoys me because that just upsets the flow for everyone. The person that's sitting there has to try and put their bag further back.
0: And then,
1: they
0: get off,
1: have to try and get up before the end of the plane. And I think there's an opportunity here for airlines.
0: Opportunity,
1: and for all
0: I
1: of
0: like
1: them. I love opportunity, beyond that everyone thinks there's a problem, is that you should be allocated the space above your seat. So, and that's what if you're going to pay $20 or $30, I don't mind doing that because the anxiety around boarding a plane is all around where to put your carry-on. Mm-hmm. No one wants to have to put it anywhere other than what's above their seat. So if you knew that when you boarded the plane, you had that space above your seat, then you wouldn't be in that rush to jump up and queue and all the rest of it. And it would just be a lot more of a relaxing process. So I don't mind what they're doing. Let's also remember that all airlines are businesses. And if you had a shop with a corner of it, they had a table with nothing on it. As a shopkeeper, you'd be thinking of putting something on there, wouldn't you, to sell.
0: That's true.
1: So airlines are looking at ways to make money, cover the costs of, you know, fuel increasing, all of those things. So they're looking at storage bins and going, we can make a bit of money here.
0: I wonder what our listeners think about this charge, this increase. 1-333-882, text is 0487-999-882. Remember, our caller of the day prize today is a $100 voucher down to the courthouse in Frio. Yeah, so that we've got that little conundrum with the overhead baggage.
1: Yeah, and that sort of goes along with probably cheaper airlines. So we get the sort of, you know, you see the advertisement for the cheaper flight, and it always works out a bit more if you're doing return because I always just advertise one way. Yeah. So the fees just start increasing the more you go down the rabbit hole of looking to buy a ticket with that airline. And then you try and decide, do I want to go, you know, a different version of economy? Do I want to try and be up the front of the plane? You know, you can pick the seats you want and then you add on meals for those no-frills airlines that offer frills. A no-frills airline that offers the frills of paying, for a bit of food, all of those things. It's your decision whether to do that or not. So we can't complain about the business model when we all decide to do it. And I think some of the best flight experiences I've had have been with those lesser frilled airlines. So a lot of us, particularly in Western Australia, will do the Southeast Asian holidays and particularly places like Bali. So you look at, we don't have Garuda doing those flights anymore. That was, you know, one of the great sort of full service airlines. And for anyone that had flown Garuda with little kids, you know, it's the way the, you know, Balinese staff sort of, Indonesian staff sort of look after your kids and engage with them is always one of the great things.
0: They take that extra bit of care, don't they?
1: And to have that on a plane as well as on the island was always great. So if you look at the two airlines that are really strong players in getting to Bali, so TransNusa and AirAsia, both of them have, I sort of go beyond when I think of the airlines now. You can look them up and do your own research, and you think, you know, there's safety and the sort of planes they've got. They've got modern fleets, all the rest of it. But I just love the staff, you know, and my kids always roll their eyes at this, that I over-engage. I'm the guy that wants the aisle seat so that I can get up and walk around and go down the back of the plane and have a chat with the flight crew. The same way I've always done it when my kids were little enough that the flight crew would enjoy talking to them, and now they have to try and enjoy talking to me.
0: Jump on the conversation, team. You have a talk with Chris Parry, 133-882. It's 12 minutes to 10. 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
3: There's debris on Reed Highway, eastbound's exit to Tonkin Highway in Malaga. There's plasterboard pieces in the right lane. No traffic delays there, but as always, drive with caution. That breakdown remains on Tonkin Highway southbound before Dunreath Drive at the Perth Airport. No delays, just be aware. And the car is in the median strip as a result of an early crash on Reed Highway, eastbound before Malaga Drive in Malaga, with the right lane also closed. No other delays around Perth. Don't forget, if you see anything on our roads, to give us a call. I'm Nadia Scurria on 6PR.
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0: And we're travelling with the wonderful Chris Parry, our travel expert, is in the studio. And our focus has started off on airlines and carry-on luggage. A couple of texts for you, Chris. Lou says, nobody likes to carry-on luggage charge. What can we do about it? That's the problem too. Feeling like we have a lack of control about so many things at the moment. John has said, Chrissy and Chris, 100% people should have to pay for carry-on that doesn't go under the seat. I pay for checked baggage and carry a small backpack with essentials. Some passengers seem to have three items per person. And good morning, Chrissy. This is from Kim. I've never flown Jetstar. We're fortunate enough that 95% of our flights are in business class. Well, Kim, we need to be friends with you. Most seats have their own storage plus the overhead storage. Obviously, you're paying for that in the ticket price. I don't see any issue with Jetstar doing the same.
1: Yep, and basically every airline will be doing the same. Thanks. Fairly soon around as well, so.
0: Now, boarding the travel show with us is young Aaron in Rockingham. Hi, Aaron. What would you like to talk to Chris Parry about?
11: We flew Jetstar and we had they cancelled on us like they normally do, but I was told during the inquiry that you're not actually paying for a fare. There's no guarantee that you get on the plane. You pay for the chance to fly with Jetstar. So even though you paid your fare, it doesn't guarantee anything.
0: What does that mean exactly?
11: Well, I don't know. You tell me. That was their excuse. They said, you know, you pay and you get the chance to fly. It's no guarantee. Just because you pay for the fare doesn't mean we have to take you to the destination.
0: That's a weird thing to say.
1: Yeah, that is a weird thing. I think there's some consumer law that needs to be investigated that interpretation.
0: We'll put that into our Let's Investigate That at another day. All right, you're the pilot of this plane in the final 2 minutes of our flight. Where would you like to take us?
1: Ladies and gentlemen, we'll be heading around Western Australia very shortly.
0: Yes.
1: I do think we need to give a shout out to Rex. Yeah. I love a good flight around Western Australia to all of our wonderful destinations and where Rex fly. I think, again, I always think the best flight experiences are the ones where you have good engagement with the crew. Mm-hmm. You know, you don't land and go, oh, that was a safe flight.
0: Yeah.
1: The seatbelts were a great quality on that plane, but it's the opportunity to have a chat and watching staff that serve well, don't mind having a chat with you, helping people as well, resolve any issues as well. And I always find that Rex, I just enjoy the people that work on them as well. And in particular, a flight I did from Carnarvon very recently, they let me take a few extra mangoes than was probably the allowable kilogram limit. And when I got to the other end, they hadn't nicked any either.
0: Even better.
1: So, yeah, thank you to the staff that didn't nick my mangoes.
0: Do you have a favourite international airline?
1: Turkish. I think as a full service airline, the food tends to be quite exotic.
0: Yeah.
1: And the service again was very engaging. I think as well, I love airline talk because I always think about those first trips I used to make to Kalgoorlie with Qantas on the BA-146s, and where you're sitting there waiting to take off and there's smoke coming out of the air conditioners.
0: That was a bit disconcerting.
1: And also the white breakfast sausage is probably even more disconcerting than the smoke.
0: Yeah, I'd pay $20 for decent breakfast.
1: I'd pay $20 for a normal coloured sausage. Thank you very much.
0: Chris Parry, it's always fun to board a flight with you. Thank you. We'll see you again in 2 weeks. Sir.
1: Okay. Wheels up. Off we go.
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0: Always fun with Christopher Parry. Coming up after the news at 10 o'clock, we've got sport with Dane Miffin. We're going to chat to the Perth Bears after 10:30 a.m. this morning. After the news at 11, table talk with the fabulous Martin Black from the Margaret River Chocolate Company. We're going to talk all about hot chocolate in depth. Plus Andrew Williams will be joining us to talk about movies. You're listed at 882 6PR. Chrissy Morrissey with you in the studio. It's news time, 10 o'clock.
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23: It's 13 degrees at 10 o'clock. Good morning, I'm Jack Fenwick. The WA government says they're ready to fight at this month's GST distribution review, which could recommend scaling back the state's GST share. WA is currently guaranteed to receive a minimum of 75 cents for every dollar of GST revenue, but other states and territories argue it's too much. Deputy Premier Rita Saffioti says a strong WA is key to a strong Australia.
24: If you look at all the metrics, whether it's percentage of the national economy, percentage of national exports, how much we're contributing to the federal bottom line, WA strength is very much a key part of driving the national economy.
23: Workers at BHP's Port Hedland site are striking again today following weeks of negotiations with the mining company. Unions claim discussions over fairer pay and conditions have been progressing far too slowly. This weekend's action has seen a 24-hour ship loading ban, and from 5:30 this morning, a 24-hour work stoppage. Minister for Industrial Relations, Simone McGurk, has asked both parties to continue discussions and find a solution.
25: What's important is not only to try and head off industrial action, which costs members money, but also I think what's really, and potentially the employer as well, but when people can reach agreement, when the parties can reach agreement, you're much more likely to get not only an outcome that people are happy with, but a better working relationship as you move forward.
23: Another 5 cases of bird flu have been detected in Australia. Alex Riddell reports.
26: 5 new positive cases of H5 bird flu have been recorded in South Australia, found in Greater Crested Terns. However, there have still been no detections in poultry or the wider agriculture industry. It comes after the first inland case of the H5 bird flu in Australia was detected in far west New South Wales. The infected Greater Crested Tern was found at Wentworth. There have now been 220 detections of H5 bird flu in Australia. The total number of cases in South Australia now stands at 152, with 53 in Victoria, 4 in New South Wales, 10 in WA and 1 in Queensland. Alex Riddell reporting.
3: In finance, the Aussie dollar is buying 70.6 US cents and 52.4 British pence.
4: With the 6PR app, you have the power of 6PR in the palm of your hand. 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Perth 6PR.
3: The Eagles are in action against Collingwood at Optus Stadium today. In their last encounter, West Coast took the fight to the Pies in front of 90,000 fans at the MCG, going down by just 10 points. The Eagles have made three changes, with Liam Baker, Tom Gross and Josh Lindsay coming in, while Sandy Brock, Harvey Johnston and Ryan Marrick have been dropped. The Pies will be without Jordan Degoe, Scott Pendlebury, Jeremy Howe, Pat Lipinski and Harry Perryman, all missing through injury. Ball up at 10 past two. Fremantle have gone down for just the third time this year, losing to Melbourne by 4 points at the MCG. Dane Meffam reports.
5: In possibly the game of the year, it was the surprise pack at Demons who continued their incredible form at the home of football. Fremantle's three-headed monster was in full flight, booting 11 goals between them, Jai Amos with five to his name. While at the other end, the Melbourne Smalls, Bailey Laurie and Harry Sharp were lively, snagging three majors each. Josiah Pickett was at his damaging best, gathering 27 touches and kicking two goals. Melbourne eventually running the game out strong to take the win 113 to 109. The victory helps keep their top four hopes alive while the Dockers are still holding on to top spot despite the loss. Dame Effam, Perth.
3: And that's the latest news and sport.
4: 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So add it to your phone now. Perth 6PR.
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8: The left lane is closed on Welshpool Road westbound at Tonkin Highway in Wattle Grove due to road repairs. Traffic is slowing, but be alert as there are crew on site. There's debris on Reed Highway eastbound exit to Tonkin Highway in Malaga. No delays there, but as always, drive safely. There's a plasterboard in the right lane. And that breakdown remains on Tonkin Highway southbound before Dunreath Drive at the Perth Airport. No delays, just be aware. I'm Nadia Scurria on Perth's Traffic Leader 6PR.
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3: A shower or two today, chasing a top of 17 degrees. Tomorrow, showers with up to 25 mil of rain expected and a top of 16. Tuesday, partly cloudy with a max of 16 degrees. Sunny conditions on Wednesday with a top of 18. Thursday, mostly sunny, reaching 20. Friday, mostly sunny and 22 degrees, and Saturday sunny and 23. Right now it's 14 degrees. More news at 11 o'clock on Perth's 6PR.
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0: And I'm just was the head of the bus, not even the captain of the bus. That goes through to Isaac, and then we've got a whole team of people working every morning to keep you entertained. And at this time on a Sunday, being 7 minutes past 10, it's time for this.
1: Any Given Sunday.
0: Why do you hate us clapping for you? What is the story, Dane Nathan? We're trying to don't pump you it. Up like a sporting.
5: We don't need it. Hey, we don't need it.
0: You're just good enough.
5: Let the discussion speak for itself.
0: All right. Well, we've got plenty to get through this morning. We've got Fremantle's premiership credentials. Take a bit of a hit. Through against Melbourne. I'd like to jump on any time you want, team. 1-3-3.
5: Yeah, we'd like to hear people's thoughts on that. I'm going to say that it's irrelevant. Like, played a good game. They were slightly less desperate at the end.
0: Is what it is.
5: What is
0: that sporting terminology? The Eagles, desperate. To bounce back this afternoon, can I use that there?
5: Yeah, they should be. They absolutely should be. Last week was a disaster, so we hope they put it up. Given the fact that Collingwood are missing

0: down
1: a
0: and
1: bear walk.
0: Well, it's
1: I
0: like
1: love it.
0: They launched their jersey on Friday, yes. which was great. That was a lot of fun. I don't know if people hadn't seen it. They dropped it off the Wacker Light Tower. They had a big, I guess it's a big picture. I don't know how to describe it. Anyway, yeah. It's on like a flag type thing. They dropped it off the light tower, which was pretty cool.
1: Did it land on someone's head? What happened?
0: No, like it was hanging. They unveiled it and flowed down.
1: Gotcha. Slow reveal of it.
0: It was very cool. It was a banner. Thank you, Max.
1: Thank you
0: very
1: much.
0: A banner. It was a banner.
1: Need to be more specific for me on a Sunday morning. Paint a more clear picture, please.
0: Well, I didn't even know in my own head what it was, but yeah. It was good. I know that. And then of course, Storm and Manly played an interesting game yesterday, mm-hmm. In Perth as well. So NRL pushing really hard to get some hype momentum going for the Perth Bears who come in next year, which would be really good.
1: I lived in Sydney for a while on two occasions and I still didn't really get into the NRL then.
0: Oh,
1: not really.
0: I've been here
1: and I've seen a game here at Optus Stadium. Mm. I really enjoyed it.
0: It actually was exciting. I went to the doubleheader earlier this year and that was quite a lot of fun. The games were fast, high scoring, close, both of them. So that was good. It's a good product. And I think speaking to some of the media people at the Bears launch on Friday, a lot of them are actually excited just for there to be a different team in town. I think the last time we had a new professional organisation was probably when the Perth Scorchers came in, who were sort of not really, they're their own franchise, but they kind of were an extension of WA cricket. They were transitioned from the Warriors.
1: Yeah, just changed the name in some way.
0: Yeah, so
1: it felt like anyway.
0: A new team, a lot of people were excited for from a media standpoint. I think a lot of fans, there's going to be a lot of support. They've already hit 20,000 members, which is, you know, a pretty good effort. They are targeting, from my memory, 30,000 by the start of the season, which would put them in the top sort of five or six NRL clubs on a membership basis. So I don't think there's a lot of support for it.
1: That's decent. All right. So you've also got today to talk about, you've got the Alan Border Medal. So we'll talk about one of Australia's greatest cricket honours. And
0: yep.
1: Dane, you're our guide for this next hour. So where would you like to start, mate?
0: We're going to start with the AFL yesterday and the Dockers. We'll talk about the round. We'll talk about the finals race heating up. We've got, you know, questions about an umpiring decision late in the game yesterday. I don't think it did cost Fremantle, but there was an out on the full decision, which was pretty questionable. Mm-hmm. Bailey Fritch took a mark, which looked very clearly like, I think Brad Hardy said it was in the first row of the crowd.
1: Really?
0: So it wasn't great. There was only about, there was only about 25 seconds left in the game though. So I don't know if Freo would have taken it end to end there. That's probably wishful thinking, but that was a great game of footy yesterday. I think we declared it probably game of the year. I don't think anyone from our call team could work out or could remember a better spectacle. It was high quality, high scoring. It was fast. There was obviously mistakes and errors, but it was frantic, but it was free flowing. And it was just, I think the AFL have copped a lot of criticism for their rule changes, particularly with stand rules and the last possession out of bounds and all those sort of things. But that was a good product yesterday. It was fast and high scoring, exactly what they wanted, and entertaining. So I think for the flack they've copped on trying to make that the product, that was a good showing of it. So I was really,
1: Give us your thoughts, Tim. If you sat down and watched the game and you'd like to debate this one and throw your own questions today, and you can, if you've got your own thoughts and observations, 133-882. You can text us 0487999882. The only way to be in the running for our caller of the day, which is an awesome prize, we've got a $100 voucher to the Old Courthouse in Frio. Have you been to that yet?
0: Have not.
1: Nice.
0: Should I have?
1: I don't know, but I think we should get a voucher to test it ourselves first so we can talk about it more eloquently, Dane.
0: Tell me about it.
1: It's in Fremantle. They've got a nice big fat beer garden.
0: That. Yeah, great.
1: Do you know, a nice wine list. Don't know if they've got a good palmy. I reckon they have a good palmy.
0: Yeah.
1: Do you like a good palmy?
0: Yeah, I love a good palmy.
1: I like a good quiz night at a pub.
0: Yeah, quiz nights are all right. Do you know what I found a problem with quiz nights though, Chrissy, is cheating. Cheating is everywhere, including me, but
1: just let me out myself.
0: You answer almost every question correctly, and there'll be some group of like three people who knew everything. I don't know. I don't trust it.
1: When I'm a quiz master at different quiz nights, I will actually get everyone. You get the ice cream container and you put the ice cream container with the phones or a Ziploc bag.
0: Yeah.
1: And we offer the bigger ones now. We have like an FBOS machine, and I'll just fine people $50 for touching their phone.
0: Ooh. So who's going to

0: pay that?
1: Well, they have to because I ridicule them in front of the entire group of people. Say, oh, Dave Meffam here, look at him, everyone. What are you looking at?
0: Well,
1: your
0: I
1: phone,
0: just
1: Dave?
0: Get up and leave.
1: $50. Well, that's great. To then avoid I have the one $50. Less cheat to worry about.
0: Well, the damage would be done by then, no?
1: No, does it? Most people get into the spirit of things.
0: I know, I agree.
1: And
0: I
1: most
0: agree.
1: People have had one or two bevvies by then. They go, oh, I'm a silly, silly duffer. And they pay their money and off they go.
0: Yeah, yeah.
1: Even $20. $20 is more durable. People go, oh, only, you know, beer's only $10. So they don't mind parting with $20. It's not
0: that.
1: Nah,
0: I know what you're saying. No, that's fine. That's fine. I don't actually cheat.
1: No, come on. Now you've said it. We don't believe you.
0: Yeah,
1: this
0: no,
1: is the
0: I
1: problem.
0: Do. I do. Big cheater.
1: One of my sons, he's like 21, 22 now, and every Wednesday night they find a quiz night. I said, this is sport. It's competitive when you think about it. And they go to a different quiz night. There's a group of them.
0: Yeah, that's good. It's good. Quiz night's good. Test your knowledge. I think young people and young men probably struggle with songs from the 70s. That's a topic that I'm terrible with. Yeah. General knowledge is fine, but any kind of music.
1: I asked my kid, this particular kid, he goes, the other people come pick him up out the front. And if I'm at home on the Wednesday night, I go, don't you need an older person on that table?
0: Yeah.
1: Will? Apparently not. It's just rude. I'm waiting for the call up.
0: No, you do need it. One Night in Bangkok is the only old song that I've ever heard of.
1: You're funny. 133-882. We're going to talk about the Frio's losing the game. John has said, guys, let's be real. Frio lost the game fair and square. They only let themselves get beaten. You let themselves get beaten.
0: Yeah, Adam Papalia yesterday when we were calling it was, he described it as they were just slightly less desperate, which is what I think it is. I think Frio obviously played their best footy. Mm-hmm. They could have won that game. They had multiple chances to win that game. Melbourne probably wanted it more. Alex Pearce being out is a factor. I think if he plays, Harrison Petty kicked 3 goals, probably should have kicked 5. Alex Pearce sitting back in the hole in that sense probably evens that contest up a little bit more. I think their defense looked a little scattered, scrambled. They haven't conceded 100 points this year yet, I don't think. Round 1 against Geelong they did, and I think this is the first time since, I'll double check that, but I believe this is the first time they've conceded 100 since then. And I don't know. I think that they'll be fine. That is what it is. Melbourne needed that. They wanted to finish top 4.
1: Yeah.
0: Frio at their best probably don't lose that. And if it's here, they probably don't lose that either.
1: We just want to keep it here. 16 minutes past 10 on 882 6BR. Give us a call, 133-882. Text us at 0487-999-882. Let's find out what's happening on the roads.
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3: There are multiple potholes across Welshpool Road westbound at Tonkin Highway in Wattle Grove. Maintenance crew have closed the left lane to work on them. Reduced speed. Traffic is flowing though. There's debris still on Reid Highway exit S-bound for Tonkin Highway in Malaga. This plasterboard piece is still in the right lane. There's no traffic delays, but drive safely. And good news, that breakdown has cleared on Tonkin Highway southbound before Dunreath Drive at the Perth Airport with no delays. I'm Nadia Scurria on Perth's traffic leader, 6PR.
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1: At 20 minutes past 10, Chrissy Morrissey, Dane Miffin in the studio. We're talking sport. We'd love your company. 1-3-3-8-82-0-4-8-7-9-9-8-82. Let's go to the text line for a moment. Bernard has texted in to say, Dane, Frio losing isn't the end of the world. They're still top of the ladder. Does anyone remember Sydney beating Brisbane in round 22 last year? No, but they remember the Lions demolishing them in the grand final.
2: Yep, no, I agree with that. 100%. Honestly, like, and it's almost good in a way, and Caleb Sarong spoke with our call team post-game. Mm. In a way, it was sort of good to have that kind of loss. They've kind of won in every kind of scenario this year. They've had big wins. They've had wins where they were struggling at halftime, that Sydney game a few weeks ago, and they came up and they're storming home. Mm. They haven't actually been pushed in a high-scoring affair probably since round one against Geelong, and that's probably too long ago to draw any experience there. Mm. So he's like, in perspective, like, they've now know that teams can really put scores on them, and now they probably can learn that how to counteract that in game. And on the G, Melbourne fans were getting around us, 40,000 there. Yeah, I think they're fine.
1: You would have thought 109 would have been enough to take out a game usually.
2: Yeah.
1: But they got to their 109, then nothing happened. They just stopped.
2: I think Melbourne were desperate to win that. Melbourne had to win it to finish top four. I think they had a lot more on the line there, and you could kind of tell in the last sort of 5 to 6 minutes that one team really were desperate to win that. And I think Frio were, of course they wanted to win, but it's not the end of the world. And I do agree.
1: You don't want them to be that desperate and hungry and that successful though in the finals.
2: Yeah, they will be, and they'll get multiple home finals. I think they'll still finish top, in my opinion. They've got two games to go. They may lose to Carlton in Melbourne, possibly, but I think they should beat Adelaide here next week. And, like, so what? As long as they're playing their best with their best team in the final, like, yeah, it is what it is.
1: And they do say, don't they, you know, there are flaws that you don't see when you have a comfortable win. But
2: yes,
1: when you have a loss, then maybe they are more exposed, so you have more of a chance to actually action them. I'm not a football analyst, obviously, but I'm sure there are other people there who are saying, well, and there'll be those of you listening at home or in the car today thinking, yeah, well, that exposed a flaw here. If you've seen something that you think will help the Fremantle team, and I'm sure the Fremantle, you know, coaching staff are listening right now,
2: yeah,
1: share your observations, 1-3-3-8-82.
2: If you never lose, then you are at risk of melting down on one day. But they'll learn a lot more from the fact that they've been beaten in a way they haven't been beaten before this year. And they can go, okay, well, there's clear flaws. Alex Pierce changes that matchup in completely, if we're being like totally honest. I think Hayden Young had a little bit of a hamstring concern, so his time on ground was lowered. Shea Bolton also spent time off getting a hamstring strapped up. Those just beaten up. They'll get a chance to rest.
1: Tactically for Frio, how much better would it have been to have kept Melbourne out of the top four?
2: Can I maybe be a little, in my opinion, without disrespecting Melbourne, I think you'd rather them finish in the top four. And I think you'd rather them finish fourth and come here for the qualifying final. Like, if you're a Frio, I think you'd rather play Melbourne than play Hawthorn or Brisbane or Sydney.
1: Okay.
2: In my opinion.
1: They're more deadly.
2: No, I think Melbourne are probably worse than those teams. Yeah.
1: Except for yesterday.
2: Yeah. Except for yesterday, but I just think when it comes to a final, Melbourne might have a little bit less finals experience. You know, those teams, I don't know. You'd rather play Melbourne here. I think you let it go, that loss yesterday.
1: Yeah, let's hear what everyone else has to say. 1-3-3-8-82, text us 0487-999-882. Remember, if you give us a great bit of insightful radio, you're in the running for that $100 voucher to the courthouse down in Frio. And did you hear the bridge is going to open earlier?
2: Great.
1: Hey.
2: Great.
1: I think that's fantastic. Jenny in Stirling has said, surely Sean Darcy has done enough after another really after another really strong performance in the Waffle yesterday, as Mason Cox's turnover in the Demons forward line cost Frio the game.
2: Yeah, that was a bad turnover from Coxie. And Sean Darcy, I think, so that exact opinion was voiced by Paul Hazelby on our coverage yesterday to say that maybe it is worth giving Sean Darcy a crack with Luke Jackson for the last 2 weeks of the season. And you either make Mason Cox earn his spot back with good form in the Waffle, because he seems to respond better to that, or you basically get, okay, you get to decide who's better. 56 hitouts, 18 disposals in the waffle yesterday, win and a goal for Sean Darcy in, if anyone was out yesterday in the...
1: In the rain.
2: No. In local footy, in the rain. It wasn't great conditions for probably a ruckman. Yeah. So he actually played extremely well. He's been dominating. Of course he is. Like AFL ruckman always go, but even Matt Flynn dominates in the waffle. So nothing against him. Just sort of trying to point it out. So I agree. Why not give Sean Darcy a run and make him fight out for the spot? Or if Freo are feeling comfortable, why not play Sean Darcy and Mason Cox together and give Jackson the rest?
1: Oh, look at him.
2: Just go fight
1: his chest is all packed up here. He's got the idea of the season.
2: I don't know.
1: How many more games have we got before finals?
2: Two.
1: Would they both be okay to play together and do that? I'll put a word in for you. Why not?
2: Why not? Well, okay. I don't know. But transitioning to the waffle, I won't move the conversation there. It was a good weekend, interesting weekend. Obviously, super low scoring given the conditions, but we're kind of getting a good idea of who's going to be making the finals. I think we're down to six teams now. I think probably we're ruling Subi out. They're still mathematically possible, but they're a win behind the four teams above them, which is Perth, East Perth, South and West Coast. So they're all on 36 points with the 9 wins. Claremont's on 44 points with 11 wins, and Peel obviously have made finals. So I think you're ticking off Peel and Claremont as final sides. Perth losing to Peel yesterday. Claremont beating the Swans 51-29. East Perth winning against South Fremantle 52-32. West Coast beating Subiaco, which was probably the big swing of the weekend, 10-13, 73-56. And then West Perth getting a win. They've been hard to come by for them, 96-51. They've weirdly been the highest scoring game of the round.
1: You kind of feel like every game now has implications for the finals, which is interesting that it's so tight there.
2: Yeah, it hasn't been like my memory through the 2010s was there's very rarely close seasons. You often get two or three teams just belting everyone and then there'd be a couple of chasing pack and then there'd be my Perth and Swans and a few others would probably generally be bad West Coast. So it's nice to see the fact that there's still 16s probably realistically a chance. And as much as Peel have been the best team and they've been, you know, shown to be far superior to everyone, it's not like, I mean, Perth only went down by 15 points yesterday. It's not like they can't be beaten, you know.
1: They're just about there. Calls are coming through thick and fast on the text line for you. AFL seems to be the flavour of the morning. If you've got another sporting event that you want to chat with us about, let us know. Fred and Hilton has said, hi Chrissy, ask Dane about free kicks in that last quarter with the Dockers game. 10-1 in favour of Melbourne. Freo fans would not be happy to lose a grand final at the MCG by a kick if such biased umpiring influenced the result. Fred.
2: Yeah, it felt like it was going heavily against Freo in that last quarter. I do agree. And I think our call team made mention of it a little bit yesterday. Yeah, you don't want to lose. I've seen a lot on social media, especially on Twitter, people saying that they got to fix that. I agree. You don't want to lose a grand final in that manner. And there was the out of bounds one to Bailey Fritch was probably the most egregious, the one we spoke about. It didn't impact the game technically by that point. I don't think Freo could have done it, but that was just such a bad call.
1: Highlighted a minor flaw on the part of the umpire who made it.
2: Yes, but there's so many umpires that they review all these throw-ins and last touch out of bounds. They go to the arc, they slow the game right down, and then there was a clear out of bounds on the full, and it's like, oh no, we'll just take the shot.
1: Wouldn't it be interesting if when they have the umpires debrief, at the, you know, say all the umpires from the game have a debrief if that was open.
2: Oh, what, to the public to listen.
1: Imagine that.
2: It'd be nice. Well, Andrew Dillon, he was on 3OW yesterday. I think he's a little bit out of his depth at the moment with that Geelong concussion drama. Okay, yeah. He didn't defend the AFL or Geelong very well in that interview. And if you haven't heard it, you can head to the 3OW socials to find it, the full chat. But he was berated by Caroline Wilson. And he had no answers. The umpiring is the same talking points that spewed out when it comes to umpiring of, oh, we're the best. It's the best it's ever been. Like, nothing was done wrong. Everyone followed process. Everyone followed procedure. Blah, blah, blah. It's bad. It was bad yesterday. I agree. That last quarter was putrid. And Melbourne, you know, that is a big difference. I mean, 5-3 in the last quarter and you run over the top. Yeah.
1: I see all the, it seems to me that there is equally as much annoyance from the other side as there was from Freo. So fans both saying that the umpiring wasn't up to scratch.
2: There was an incident, I think it was in the third quarter, where Luke Ryan gave away two high free kicks within like 20 seconds and both of them were super probably very harsh. You know, the way I looked at it, I remember seeing Luke Ryan was visibly like, what are you talking about? they were ducking into that. Yeah, I don't know. I don't want to get into conspiracy, but it wasn't ideal. And if you only lose by 4 points away from home without your captain and those sort of things go against you, I think you can take a lot of positive out of that.
1: All right, team, 133-882 if you'd like to join us, 0487-999-882. We're headed to 10:30. Coming up after the next break, we've got Ben Gardner, who's the assistant coach at the Perth Bears. Lots of news flow from the Perth Bears this week, and we're going to touch base and find out what's up. What's up next?
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1: 26 minutes to 11 on 882 6PR. It's amazing to think that just 12 months ago, the Perth Bears were little more than an idea, really. Fast forward to today, they've got a coach in rugby league immortal, Mal Meninga, an experienced coaching team, growing playing roster, more than 20,000 foundation members to the Perth Bears. And this week, they've continued building what they hope will become Western Australia's next great sporting club. So building a club, though, isn't just about signing players. It's, I think, pretty much about creating a culture from day one. So So we've mentioned Mal Meninga. We've got Perth Bears assistant coach alongside him, Ben Gardner. And Dane, at no great expense to management, has managed to coax Ben out of his bedroom this morning because it's cold and wet and horrible out there. Ben, are you at home still?
20: I am. How are you guys? Thank you for having me on. Privileged to be on air with you guys.
2: No, we're going well. Thanks for coming on, Ben. Well, first things first, it's been a pretty big week. We've had the jersey reveal on Friday. We had our Bears march yesterday. I mean, how have you seen the week? It's been a great atmosphere.
20: It's been amazing. Like the excitement around the club, firstly around the jersey launch, but then to follow it up yesterday with the Bear Walk. I walked down through the city, down to the Brisbane Hotel where it started from. I just couldn't believe how many jerseys were out there already. Like, I've been involved in the NRL for over 20 years, and I reckon there's more jerseys in Perth already than what there is at some other NRL club. So I think we sold somewhere around 4,500 jerseys in the first 24 hours. So there was jerseys everywhere yesterday. And, what a week, you know, like the launch and the selling of the jersey at the Wacker there on Friday into the game on Saturday. Very, very cool.
2: 1,000 in the first hour after they went on sale.
1: Chrissy, the shirts, the
2: jersey. $50,000 was spent on the first ever one signed by Mal Meninga on
1: who
2: a Friday.
1: That?
2: I can't remember who bought it.
1: Who bought that one, Ben?
20: Oh, I don't know. I don't think I should reveal.
1: Who's got the number plates? Are there Ben number plates for cars yet?
20: I don't know if there is, but I would like to get one. If the Western Australian government are going to put out Bears number plates, I would love to have one of those. How
1: Bear
20: cool
1: one,
20: would that be?
1: Would Mel be Bear 1 and you be Bear 2? What's the deal?
20: Maybe. It's a bit like B1 and B2.
1: Yeah, let's not do that.
2: Ben, I just wanted, before we go on to the more of the Perth Bears as a club and as a team and how the roster shape you are, I just want to ask a little bit about your coaching journey.
20: Sure.
2: You said you've been in the NRL for 20-plus years. You're not the Bears isn't new to you. I think you spent some time with the North Sydney Bears in the New South Wales Cup. How have you ended up here and how did you know, who had the conversation with you to bring you over to Perth?
20: Yeah, really good question. So, worked through a number of different clubs. I started at the Sydney Roosters, there in the city in Sydney. Worked there for about 8 or 9 years as a strength and conditioning, sports scientist, and high performance manager. That's sort of my background. I moved across to the South Sydney Rabbitohs, which is a big foe for the Roosters. So that was a strange move, but a good one for me. And in doing that, the North Sydney Bears were the feeder club for the Rabbitohs at the time. So after coaching at the Rabbitohs, the under-20s team, Michael Maguire, who was the head coach at that stage, said to me, Ben, I need you to go over to North Sydney and build some professionalism over there. And North Sydney, you know, had their own entity. They had their own board and all of that sort of stuff. It was maybe a little bit like the Waffle style here in Perth, like, you know, the reserve grade competition. So I went over to North Sydney. I coached them for 3 years. And then journey's gone on. I've been the assistant coach for the New Zealand Kiwis for 7 or 8 years. Then went across and ended up at Penrith of all places. So won several premierships there at Penrith. And alongside of that, I also coached the Samoan national team, Tol Samoa. And we're coming up to the World Cup at the end of the year. So I get lots of experience, which is wonderful. And I was very privileged to be given the responsibility by Peter Volandis and the ARLC to come across here and assist in the build of this great club.
1: Not a bad start for someone who's still only 25 years old, Ben. Well done to you. That packed a lot in there. Now, you know that Perth is AFL heartland. How do you and the rest of the management there go about convincing someone who's grown up following Eagles or Dockers to fall in love with the rugby league and the Perth Bears?
20: I think that it's a different game. We're bringing a different style of game with different attributes and strengths. And I think there's a place to have both and for people to follow both and support both, which is probably our aim at the moment. Obviously, we want to build grassroots footy, which is where some of the funding from the Western Australian government or a lot of the funding is going to build grassroots footy in the game of rugby league in Western Australia. Some people sort of laughed the other day. I was talking at a conference and I said, you know, our purpose is to build the greatest game of all in Western Australia. And they laughed. I said, yeah, that is rugby league. But I get it. I get that the AFL is huge and, we want to live alongside it. It's not a fight against it. It's a Western Australian thing, the Perth Bears. And, we want to delve into the culture of Western Australia, the hardworking culture that, you know, when teams come across here to play against us, they're up against us because we're all in it together and we're all fighting for the same cause.
1: I think everyone talks a lot about signing stars. What about the culture there? The culture is really important. What are you and Mal doing? What's your unique culture at the Bears?
20: Yeah, the culture is probably more important than the players to start with, about building that from the ground up. So we're building out a purpose-driven culture based on what we call the Fig Tree pillars. And the Fig Tree pillars are really simple: connect, protect and respect. So we want to connect with the community, connect with the rugby league community and the normal community in Western Australia. We want to protect our branding and our badge. You know, the Perth Bears badge is new, but it needs to be protected from the start. And we want to respect what we're doing, the other codes, people in Western Australia, people in rugby league. And I think if we can live those values to start with, that will then allow us to, you know, live by our daily actions. And our daily actions are based on Bears or the Bears acronym. So bold, empowered, accountable, resourceful and selfless. So building those out. And then as players come in, evolving that culture based on the strengths and the weaknesses of the group. But I think from the start, you need to, you know, drive the culture from a purpose-driven starting point and then maneuver it and move with it once the players come into town.
2: I like everything about that. I think that when you're starting from the ground up, Chrissy, obviously it's hard work. Ben, 20% salary concessions announced this week on Friday for players over $1 million. So you sign anyone over $1 million, a sponsor can pay
1: direct from the sponsor.
2: Sponsor can pay an extra 20% outside the salary cap. What's the approach with that now? How long have you known about it? And sort of how involved are you in the recruiting now?
20: First of all, we haven't known about it for that long. So we've been having some discussions in the background that something might go on, but obviously it was announced on Friday in some of the detail. So we've been working in terms of recruitment around maybe this would happen, but now that it's in place, we can start to manoeuvre our recruitment strategy to suit it. You know, Mel makes the decisions around the recruitment, but we're all a team, so we all tip in what we think. You know, we talk about that character part. So a lot of us know a lot of players in the league and the right type of players for us. So that's the advice that we give Mel around recruitment. And then Mel makes the decisions at the end of the day, which is, you know, the way it could be when the coach is in place. But what we do have is we now have this ability, you know, if we have $1 million player, to give them 20% more off the salary cap. So that's a $200,000 bonus for that particular player, to bring them across to Western Australia. And that allows us to compete with some of the difficulties around, you know, the PNG seats and, the concession they have around tax and stuff like that. So I think it's a really good start for us. The key thing though is finding the right player for that value. So that player will come and lead the way for us with the team once they get here.
2: And I believe all NRL or any player from all the different clubs, the clubs have agreed that any player who's unhappy with their current situation will be offered to the Bears first, I think is the agreement.
20: Yeah, that's an interesting one, isn't it? You know, like, and we talk about character. So it's sort of a hard one because you have the person wanting to leave their other club. So we need to make sure that they're the right character before they come to us and they suit our values. But you know, any player that does come up and may want to move, there is now an option for us to have first dibs on that player and to talk to that player and see if they suit our culture. So I think that that's really cool because, you know, there is players that want to move and obviously the dollars are a really big sign that that player might want to come. So we'll just see what happens with that one over the next month or two.
2: All right, I don't want to put words in anyone's mouth. I do want to throw a name up. He's been in Perth for a few days. Cam Munster, is he a guy that the Bears may or may not be targeting?
20: Look, I'm going to be really, really frank and upfront with you. We're not actually allowed to discuss that. There's rules in place with the NRL and, you know, as coaches or as people involved in the club, we're not allowed to talk about players that are currently on contract. So I'm going to have to bypass that one.
2: I was being cheeky.
1: Well, hey, the dying minutes, you said you sold 1,000 of the jerseys in that first little bit there. How about tattoos? Has anyone got themselves a Bears tattoo already? Are they?
20: I don't know. That's a really good question because normally that's part of it, isn't it? Normally, like the day that it happens, someone goes out and gets the new Bears emblem tattooed on. I'd be interested to see. I'm sure it would be across our socials if that has happened. But I don't know, like it would be really cool to find out though if you guys could find out for us.
1: Well, stick it out. Let's see if
2: I was going to say, why don't we see if we can find one? First ever Bears
20: Absolutely.
1: Tattoo.
20: Absolutely.
1: Be cool. Ben, it's been fantastic chatting with you. Dan, have you got any last points?
2: That's it. No.
1: You tried your hardest to get that point
2: out. I know. I wanted to. And to be fair, I did actually want to ask one thing really quickly. How has it been working with Mal Meninga? Is that...
1: Oh, yes. He's a legend.
2: You know, have you worked together at any other point?
20: No, we haven't. So the first time I got to meet Mal was in this project, and I've been very thankful and really privileged to work with Mal. Obviously, Mal's an immortal of the game and brings great role model and building out of the culture of the club. To be able to be part of that and listen in on that and learn from that has been wonderful. To now bring my talents to building the football out over the next few months, and get Mal's advice on that. That's going to be really important for us to move forward. But it's a super privilege to work with Mal. Like, you see Mal and the presence that he has in the community. It's very, very cool, that's for sure.
1: He's a big, strong, powerful-looking man. I love listening to him. And he's got these eyes, which you think, you're just a soft human being, and like, you care for people. I don't know what it is about him as a coach. I think he inspires, I think, people to come behind him. He's a good leader. Anyway.
20: Definitely agree.
1: Ben, we'll leave you back in nice, warm little house enjoying some time there, mate, before we thrash you out in the cold. Thanks for coming and having a chat with the 6PR listeners today.
20: Nah, it's been a real privilege, and thanks so much for having us on. Like, the more of this we can do, the better it'll be for the Perth Bears. So I really appreciate the time.
1: We love it. Thank you so much. The Perth Bears, bold, empowered, accountable, resourceful and selfless. That's the acronym. It's 14 minutes to 11. Let's find out what's happening on the traffic.
4: 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Got something you want to say? You're in the right place. This is Perth 6PR. Give us a call on 133-882.
21: Good news. Those multiple potholes have cleared at Welshpool Road westbound at Tonkin Highway in Wattle Grove, with traffic flowing. And the debris has also cleared on Reese Highway eastbound exit to Tonkin Highway in Malaga. Taking a look around the rest of Perth, those emergency works remain on West Coast Highway in Alfred Road and Campbell Barracks in Swanbourne. Single lane in both directions under traffic management control, so be aware and drive with caution. No other delays around Perth. Don't forget, if you see anything on our roads, to give us a call. I'm Nadia Scaria on 6PR.
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1: 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And we'd love to have a chat with you. 133-882. Muzzers called in. G'day, Muzzer. Oh, Muzzer,
7: yeah, good morning,
1: all those children again, mate. You've got to get rid of those children, I'm telling you, from experience. Lock yourself in a cupboard where they can't find you.
7: If I have got any questions, I don't know where they are.
1: Good on you, mate. That's like any responsible parent. What's happening in your life? What do you want to chat about?
7: Look, I'm extremely disappointed that my Demos couldn't get it again, and so is Dano. But the Reserves and Colts did beat the Orange Peel Dorkers, which is a great result for them. And I thought it might have been a boost for the league team to get up and get the triple wins yesterday, but it didn't happen. But, the other results went our way. East Perth beat South, and I think there's another result went our way as well, which helped us stay in third spot, which is good, and just got enough percentage to stay there. So, Jeff's got to, keep strong, and Stoney's got to get fired up for the last few games of the season or whatever it is, and get some wins and probably stay third to get that extra chance in the finals to go further. Because I think we'll go better than we did last year. So that's what we need to do, and go Demos, and Stoney, get him into order, mate.
2: Yeah, well, it's been a good season for the Demons. All things considered, they probably actually should be second. They've lost a couple that they shouldn't have. Lost a Subi last week, and I think there was one more that there was a 6-goal lead they coughed up or something like that in the last quarter. But yeah, they've got two winnable games against the Swans and the Falcons to finish the year. So you would think they probably should be good enough to win both of those. So third place seems reasonable. We've got East Perth and South Freer who, probably both, those Souths end up with Peel in the last round. So, there's still a lot to play out. And I did want to mention, Chrissy, really quickly before we move to round ball, is that the Waffle W finals start this week. So we got the Swans playing Claremont first. So winner goes straight through the grand final. And then the Sharks and the Bulldogs are playing in the elimination final. And winner will obviously play the loser of Swans and Tigers.
1: I've just looked over at the clock behind your shoulder. We've got literally 4 minutes left of the sporting program. So I can't, and we haven't got through some of the topics that you wanted to talk about yet. So.
2: Well, we want to talk Ramble football with Nadia. It's the big news of the week here in Perth, I would say, in terms of international sports. So Nadia's been there.
8: Yes, I have. So I was covering the game for 6PR, which was very, very good as a proud Italian to have Serie A teams in Perth. So you had Wednesday night's game was the Milan Derby. You had Inter versus AC Milan. We had our minute of silence for Franco Baresi, who sadly passed away. He was here a few years ago with AC Milan. Federico Di Marco scored the opening goal for the match. Which was amazing for Inter, and then AC Milan levelled with a penalty. There was a lot of controversy about said penalty. End score was 1-1. 52,000 people, over 52,000 on a Wednesday night, pulled in a big, big crowd. But Friday night's game, Saturday's game, which was last night, it was the Derby d'Italia. So it was Inter versus Juventus, and as a Juventus fan, I was quite sad because they lost. Goal scorer again, Inter's Federico Di Marco, won again. And then they scored another goal. Juventus couldn't step up to their level. I was sitting with Dad. We were literally in the second row, practically on the pitch. And I said, what are they doing? They just couldn't step up to Inter last night.
1: Did they bring their best team?
8: No, they didn't bring the best team. Their full team. I mean, the season starts in less than 3 weeks. So this is a pre-season friendly. So they're not going to bring their best players and get anyone injured. But, 50,000 people, pulled in last night. It was cold. It was wet. I was sitting there shivering, but it was so worth it. There were fireworks and we had all the bells and whistles. But I think one of the biggest things is that you had absolute legends over. You had Alessandro Del Piero was over, who I think had about 15 seasons with Juventus. And of course played in the 2006 World Cup, and, Giorgio Chiellini, who was one of the best defenders in Italian Serie A. So yeah, next game is Tuesday night at HBF Park. You've got Juventus and Palermo, but. Yeah, right. Big week of football.
1: We'll keep an ear out for your reports for us for 6PR. That's Nadia Scurri, a woman with hidden talents all over the place. She loves motor racing. She loves soccer. Dane, what do you want to add to the in the dying 30 seconds of the match?
2: All right. Bangladesh and Australia playing test cricket later this week, starting on Thursday. I just want to really wrap up. Travis Head won the Alaborda medal on Friday night. The Cricket Australia 11 played a practice match against Bangladesh. A couple of West Aussies played really well. Cora Rocchicioli took 6 for in the first inning. But the guy I did want to really quickly talk about is Teague Wiley, former WA cricketer, Perth-born guy, made 130. He is not contracted in the Sheffield Shield currently. He was delisted from Western Australia to let Lance Morris and Jai Richardson come back as they weren't offered Cricket Australia's central contract. So he is currently not got a state. He'll probably end up at somewhere like Tasmania, I think, is how it's profiling out. But a big loss because he was a super talented youngster. I think he's got 100 on Shield debut as an 18-year-old off the top of my head. I could have been making that up. But it's something along those lines.
1: My head is just going, what the heck?
2: Basically.
1: Why didn't go?
2: Yeah, well, they had to let the other two back because they weren't off a Cricket Australia contract. It's a
1: all
2: bit
1: right,
2: of a drama.
1: Okay, fair call. We're 7 seconds, we can't unpack that one. But thank you for everything else that you brought with you in the luggage for sport, Dane. We appreciate it. Dane Mepham, Sport, 882 6PR. And we will continue after these messages.
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10: Hello there, it's Simon Beaumont. As we enjoy another weekend of football, a listener called us and asked Glenn Jakovich what is his pass mark for West Coast Eagles next year. We didn't get to the answer on air, but Jacko tells us it's 8 wins and no losses of over 10 goals. 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
1: And we are listening to you. Thanks for your calls. Wasn't that interview with Ben really, really interesting? The Perth Bears will be a force to be reckoned with. Coming up after the news at 11 o'clock this morning, we are talking with Martin Black for Table Talk. Martin, of course, is from the Margaret River Chocolate Company. We are talking hot chocolate. August is hot chocolate month. You didn't know that, did you? Now you do. Now you're going to be thinking about it all the time. Maybe not. Movies, Andrew Williams is coming on board. We're going to talk about the best apocalypse movies. He's going to talk about a show that's just come onto Netflix. I saw the preview for it last night. Had my toes curling. It's news time, 11 o'clock.
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4: It's 15 degrees at 11 o'clock. Good morning, I'm Jack Fenwick. The WA's share of GST could be up for a change with the GST distribution review set for the end of this month. Western Australia currently keeps at least 75 cents for every dollar of GST revenue raised and will receive $9.3 billion from GST in the 2026-27 financial year. Other states and territories believe it's too much, but Federal Labor Minister Josh Wilson says the split should remain equitable.
16: The position that's been in place for some time now is a fair arrangement for Western Australia. Western Australia is a powerhouse state in terms of the economic activity, and I don't think anyone would argue that Western Australians and Western Australia as a state shouldn't get a fair deal out of the GST.
4: An investigation is underway after a near miss between two planes at Sydney Airport. Dusty Fitzpatrick has more.
17: A Jetstar flight attendant was injured in the near collision on the tarmac at the airport. It's understood a Jetstar pilot was forced to slam on the brakes to miss a Qatar aircraft which was being towed by a tug. The Jetstar operator told passengers he was following instructions when the incident unfolded. Air Services Australia says it is reviewing the incident and will assist with any safety investigations. Dusty Fitzpatrick, Sydney.
4: One Nation is pushing for an overhaul of visa categories as the government faces political pressure over migration. The minor party is reportedly eyeing a move to tighten family allowances tied to various visa categories. The allowances mean some international students can bring their immediate family into Australia. Nationals MP David Littleproud says more focus should be put on bringing skilled workers into the country.
18: When you see these numbers get out of hand and we've got net migration out of control and we need other skills like builders and electricians and tilers and roofers that should be prioritised instead of international students and their families.
4: In finance, the Aussie dollar is buying 70.6 US cents and 52.4 British pence.
0: With the 6PR app, you have the power of 6PR in the palm of your hand. So add it to your phone now. Perth 6PR.
4: Fremantle have gone down by 4 points in what could be the game of the year against Melbourne at the MCG. A whopping 34 goals were scored between the sides in a high-scoring affair. Dockers midfielder Caleb Sarong told 6PR post-game it wasn't the result they wanted, but they're not too disappointed.
19: You'd like to have a little bit more pressure than we did at times today, their wins, but you know you're going to, if you show enough strength in the inside, you're going to be able to have looks the other way because of how aggressive they are. So thought all in all the Rucks did a good job against Gorney. He's a great player and like I said, they're really aggressive around there. So I thought we got our looks and it was more the around the ground stuff, I think.
4: West Coast are still chasing a fifth win in 2026 as they prepare for their second last home game of the season against Collingwood today. Last time the sides met, the Eagles took it right to their opponents in Scott Pendlebury's record-breaking game, going down by just 10 points. Coach Andrew McQualter says they'll draw on that big game experience for today's clash.
20: I know Geelong got them last week, but they're in good form. They're playing for finals, but we know on a big stage only 10 or 11 weeks ago that the way we played against them caused some problems and some challenges for them as well. So we'll look to replicate that game and even to play it a little bit better.
4: Inter Milan have claimed a 2-1 victory over Juventus at Optus Stadium. Nadia Scuria was there.
3: The Derby's Itania has delivered in Perth, with Inter getting the better of Juventus at Optus Stadium. The 2-1 result gives Inter their first victory of the Calcio Italiano series after drawing 1-1 with AC Milan on Wednesday night. The match brought another taste of Serie A football to WA, with fans turning out to see two of Italy's most historic rivals. Juventus now turn their attention to Palermo, who they face at HBF Park on Tuesday night. Nadia Scuria, Perth.
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8: The freeways are moving well this morning. No delays throughout the tunnel. Both Tonkin and Roe Highway having a good run. A little slow westbound road in both directions at Lilac Hill in Caversham, and West Coast Highway southbound at Alfred Road to North Street. Just that reminder, those emergency works are ongoing on West Coast Highway and Alfred Road. In Swanburn, there's a single lane in both directions. Be aware and drive with caution. Don't forget, if you see anything on our roads, give us a call. I'm Nadia Scuria on Perth 6PR.
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27: A shower or two today, chasing a top of 17 degrees. Tomorrow showers with a top of 16. Tuesday, partly cloudy with a max of 16 degrees. Sunny conditions on Wednesday with a top of 18. Thursday, mostly sunny, reaching 20. Friday, also mostly sunny and 22 degrees. And Saturday, sunny and 23. Right now, it's 15 degrees. More news at midday on Perth's 6PR.
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1: It's almost lunchtime, it's almost good afternoon time. Hello, I am looking through my phone as I speak to you because as a woman I can do two things at once, including keeping everyone in my family alive. Anyway, that's a segue. I'm looking for a picture of myself in a pink jumper in New Zealand, and I bring that up because this particular picture is one of my favourites. I'm sitting in a little cafe and I'm having a hot chocolate. And the hot chocolate has actually been served up to me in two cones. So imagine a drumstick cone, and inside the drumstick cone, there is a thick layer of chocolate. And I've got a steaming mug of frothy milk on the right-hand side, and you pick up the mug and you pour it into the ice cream cone, and that forms the hot chocolate. And then I pick up this almost, oh, it's such fluffy marshmallow, and pop it on the top. And then there's a little bowl full of shaved Belgian chocolate, and you pop that in the top, and then you drink it out of the cone. Oh my God, that is my favorite hot chocolate in the universe that I've ever had. However, there is still a lot of life left in me, and there are still many more opportunities to drink more hot chocolates. And I want to introduce you to a fellow called Martin Black. I reckon a large percentage of you who are closet chocolate lovers will know who Martin Black is. He is the co-founder of the Margaret River Chocolate Company. Good morning to you, Martin Black.

0: What is it about hot chocolate in the month of August, Martin, that we have called you for? Explain all.
1: Well, a couple of years back, we decided that, you know, some of our customers were getting a little bit, you know, down in the dumps over winter. Not that we can say it this year necessarily with the beautiful weather we've been having. But, you know, those long, miserable days where hot chocolate just seems to solve all your problems. And we've had, you know, a range of hot chocolates that we've sold through the factory for many years, but we decided that we should do something special sort of halfway through winter just to sort of cheer people up and, you know, get them through those last few weeks until spring. So we set about giving our staff and our customers and our chocolatiers this task of throwing some great hot chocolate ideas at us to determine, you know, what they would like to see in a hot chocolate. So, you know, over the years, we've had all sorts of spicy concoctions and sweet concoctions, et cetera. And, yeah, each year we get probably a dozen that we narrow down to sort of eight, and we then serve those for the whole month of August, well, the tail end of July and into August, to let people have a new sensory sort of exploration of the hot chocolate delight.
0: Well, and we're using Margaret River chocolate. Obviously.
1: Absolutely. But we mix it up with other things as well. I mean, our standard hot chocolates, you know, going back to your ice cream cone story, you know, we've always just put chocolate in the bottom of the glass and give them a jug of hot milk and off you go and you stir to your heart's content. But for the hot chocolate festival, we try and make it a little bit more interesting. So, you know, one of my favourites this time around, because I'm always looking for ways to reflect back onto my own childhood, is the musk stick hot chocolate. So we have a hot chocolate that has a musk essence in it, but you also get, you know, a couple of musk sticks to stir through your hot chocolate on the way through. Or we have a hot chocolate that we're calling Movie Night, which is sort of like a salted caramel type flavour with big chunks of the old sort of lolly gobble bliss bomb type lollies that you can drop into the top of it instead of marshmallows. So it becomes, you know, both a sensory sort of overload, but also a bit of a nostalgia trip as well on some of them.
0: That's really interesting. What about the poor man's hot chocolate? You know, where you lop off the bottom of the double coated chocolate Tim Tam and you try and suck it up. The hot milk.
1: Absolutely. Well, I've done that with tea, coffee, Milo. I think, you know, I don't think it's necessarily restricted to just hot milk. You can suck pretty much anything through a Tim Tam.
0: Oh my God. 133-882. Text is 0487-999-882. Now, if we have someone with a great idea for a hot chocolate, can they come and grab a hot chocolate on you out at Martin?
1: Oh, absolutely. Yeah. We do run competitions for people to, you know, put forward their ideas.
0: Okay.
1: And the people whose ideas get chosen actually do win sort of prize packs and things. So, yeah, it's all sort of part of the fun is that people get to throw their own ideas in. And we also run a Rocky Road festival for a month earlier in the year. Huh. And on that one, the people who submit the winning entry in that one actually get to name the Rocky Road. So that's
0: what was it called in 2026?
1: Well.
0: What was its name this year? Jason?
1: We haven't actually, because we've only just wrapped it up, we haven't actually awarded the prize yet, so I can't tell you. Yes, but it's usually the name of the actual product, so it might be, you know, Lobbly Gobbly, you know, Rocky Road, but it'll be, you know, Janine's or Jono's, you know, Lobbly Gobbly Rocky Road. So they get to have their own personal name on it as well as their product name.
0: All right, tell us, we're going to go back to what makes a great hot chocolate and start from the very beginning. Tim, I want you to jump on board. Give us your favourite hot chocolate, where it is in the world, where you've been, what sort of memory it elicits for you. 133-882, 0487-999-882. And I'm going to twist Martin's arm and he'll give you a hot chocolate when you go out and visit him at the Margaret River Chocolate Company. When you make hot chocolate, should you be using real chocolate or should you be using cocoa powder? What's the gold standard?
1: It really depends on what you're looking for. I mean, cocoa powder by itself is, you know, can be quite bitter. If you mix it just with water, if you mix it with enough milk, you can sort of take the edge off it a bit. And that is in its purest form, you know, the ideal hot chocolate from a health perspective, because that's where you're capturing, you know, all the good elements that come from the flavonoids, et cetera, from the cocoa beans. But, you know, most people really like to work just from a good quality chocolate. And if you melt good quality chocolate into hot milk, you're going to get a superior product to any sort of

0: powdered chocolate. But having said that, you know, we do a range of probably 7 powdered hot chocolates in tins that people take home and mix up at home, and, you know, they love them. So I think everyone has their own, you know, preference. But just getting back to your point about, you know, about memories, I'm a big believer that chocolate is a little bit like music, and a certain song or a certain hot chocolate, like you said about New Zealand, can take you back to a certain place and time.
1: Yeah, they're pretty special. I can remember my granddad used to have, you know, the small bars of the old Cadbury chocolate, and big family. So we were given 2 squares each, and we would suck on those 2 squares of chocolate, Martin, and they would last forever. But gee, nothing tasted better than the 2 squares. We'd go to Nan and Granddad's on a Friday night, sit down and watch the 2 Ronnies or whatever else was on, and we'd have our 2 squares of hot chocolate, and we just thought we were the luckiest human beings in the universe.
0: Yes, we had similar stories. We used to play, well, we still do actually. My boys are both now in their 20s, but when they were younger, every sort of holiday we'd go on, we'd play the chocolate bar game where you have to put a bar of chocolate in the middle of the group and everyone has to try and eat as much as they can with a knife and fork until they mess up, and then the next person gets the knife and fork and they have to go as fast as they can.
1: Oh,
0: and it's one of the funniest things.
1: Played that. I've played the one where you give a kid a piece of chocolate and the person that makes the piece of chocolate last for the longest in their mouth without it disintegrating gets a second piece of chocolate as a prize.
0: I would always lose.
1: That makes them really quiet though. See, as a parent, that's a cunning one. 1-3-8-82-10, if you'd like to join us. We want to hear your best hot chocolate stories. Where was it and what was in it that made it so very, very good? David in Hazelmere has taken up the challenge. Hello, David.
2: Oh, good morning. Yes, please. My favourite chocolate when I was a little boy 65 years ago, because I'm now 71, and we used to drink what I drink was called cocoa. And this is before Milo came out and all the other drinks, but it was actually like a chocolate, hot chocolate. And as you mentioned earlier about a poor man's drink, and that's what we used to drink as little boys and girls.
1: The old cocoa. And did you put your marshmallows or anything else into it?
2: We couldn't afford marshmallows, you know, so we just had cocoa, and we used to have it before we went to bed.
1: Isn't that funny, because people say to you, don't have chocolate before you go to bed, you'll be up, you'll be around. Martin, what's the deal with having cocoa before you go to bed at night?
0: I think it's a great idea. I think, you know, any sort of soothing ritual that you get into, yeah. I mean, there's nothing really in, you know, cocoa that's going to, you know, trigger your awake. So, you know, if it's part of a routine, I think, you know, most of the science says that you should have a relatively relaxing wind down before you go to bed, you know, with no screens and not too much stimulation. But it often does mention, you know, having either, you know, a warm lemon drink or a cocoa or something like that, just to get you into a relaxed state of being.
1: David, thanks for sharing that memory with us. We need to go to a break, team. It's 17 minutes past 11. When we come back, I would love to hear more of your stories about your favourite hot chocolate. Where was it? Or perhaps you have a hot chocolate memory and you make it with a certain kind of chocolate and a certain kind of milk. Let me know. 1-3-3-8-82.
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4: There's been a breakdown on the Kwinana Freeway northbound at Rowley Road at Hammond Park. The vehicle's on the left emergency lane, but traffic is heavily backed up on the approach, so proceed with caution there. Taking a look around the rest of Perth, the Mitchell Freeway is flowing. No delays on the Grome Farmer or throughout the tunnel. Both Tonkin and Roe Highway are having a good run. CBD is looking clear, a little slow in the Metro Road. West Swan Road, both directions at Lilac Hill in Caversham, and West Coast Highway southbound Alfred Road to North Street. I'm Nadia Scurria on Perth 6PR.
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1: And we are talking hot chocolates because August is hot chocolate month at the Margaret River Chocolate Company. I think that's a fabulous thing to do in August, Martin. I like the premise, you know, everyone's a bit sad in the middle of winter, or the end of winter. We need to pep up. Good idea, you.
0: Thank you.
1: All right, we've got some texts in from some of our listeners. Poor old Ben is absolutely beside himself that you've suggested musk sticks in the hot chocolate. He's gone, oh, my God, way to ruin my hot chocolate. I have to admit, I'm sitting there thinking, that could be interesting.
0: Yeah, the sometimes, you know, flavours that don't seem to go so well at first thought, you put them in the same room and they end up having a great old time together.
1: It's like the salted caramel chocolate, isn't it?
0: Well, exactly, yeah. Once upon a time, you know, everyone said, you know, ooh, really? Salt in my chocolate? And then bang. And they, you know, and we thought it would be a passing phase, but, you know, it's become a permanent fixture.
1: Phil has said, hi, I do cocoa powder, two dark Tim Tams. One is dark and the other one's a caramel and some marshmallows and thick frothy milk. Yummy, says Phil.
0: Yeah, there's something very, very soothing about it. It's, I mean, I'm a big fan of the milkshake, but, yeah, and it's a summer drink. It's a great idea, but there's nothing quite as nice as sitting down with a hot chocolate.
1: Lily has texted in to say she makes the best hot chocolate in the world, lots of hot frothy milk, and she gets a, what is this called? A elephant chocolate. No, what's an elephant chocolate?
0: Oh, is it the coat something or other?
1: Oh, coat door,
0: or something
1: okay.
0: Like that. Yeah, the little red ones.
1: Elephant chocolate, slice it up, put it into the milk, swirl it around. Nothing better. There you go. Mm. Well, that's one to think about, isn't it? I like the idea.
0: Yeah, we do a product called Dairy Caramels, which are sort of like a soft caramel coated in chocolate. And that's one of my go-tos as well, is to just drop a couple of those into some hot milk and then you get that sort of chocolate caramel sort of combo, and it's sort of like drinking a Mars bar or something. It's pretty cool.
1: Yeah. All right, Ian has asked, for us amateurs, what is the best way to make the best hot chocolate at home, please?
0: Yeah, well, as I say, the go-to really and the most simple is just to grind up a nice quality chocolate and then, you know, cover it with hot milk and stir it until it's at the consistency that you like. The key is, if you like a dark chocolate, you know, make sure that you get something that's got sufficient cocoa in it that it doesn't get lost in the milk. And if you like white chocolate, then it doesn't really matter because white chocolate just basically becomes milk flavoured anyway, the more milk that you add to it. So most people would just drink a basic milk chocolate though, either break up a few small pieces. If you're buying it from us, you know, we've got the little bite-sized pieces, or just, you know, grind it on a grater or something and then pop it in with your milk and then really just experiment, you know, throw things into it. One of my ideas for this year's festival, which got knocked back unfortunately because not all of the people who work with me are as old as me, I wanted to do a mixed lolly bag hot chocolate where you basically chucked in a snake and a banana and a milk bottle and some teeth and see what happens. But
1: I think I'm with them on this one, Martin.
0: Yeah, I got the you mad professor type look.
1: Now, is it important that you use full cream milk for hot chocolate?
0: No. Not at all. The creaminess of the milk, you know, if you are really looking for a strong sort of mouth feel, then, you know, a full cream milk is probably marginally better. But really, it's the chocolate that's the hero. That's what you want to have the flavour in. And, you know, there's usually enough good quality chocolate, there's usually enough cocoa butter to give you that sort of nice, smooth mouth feel anyway.
1: We're talking with Martin Black, the co-founder of the Margaret River Chocolate Company. August is Hot Chocolate Month at the Margaret River Hot Chocolate Company. And I'd like to hear your favourite hot chocolate. So your hot chocolate memory, 133-882, text us 0487-999-882. Now, when you talk about putting the chocolate into the milk and say you've got your little pan on the stove there, do you boil it or do you just bring it to a simmer? What's the best way to deal with the milk so you don't do terrible things to it?
0: Well, I must confess, I don't use a pan. I use the microwave. And I find that a minute and a half is almost the perfect time for heating milk without boiling it, but getting it hot enough to be, you know, nice and warm in your hands when you're holding the cup if it's cold. So, yeah, that's on the stove. I think it leaves a little too much risk in the equation. But, you know, because you literally turn your back for a second and it starts to boil over and then it gets all the sort of, you know, the skimmy stuff across the top, which doesn't necessarily work well with the overall feel of the hot chocolate. So, yeah, I'd experiment with the microwave. But if you are going to boil it on the stove, go just to the precipice of boiling and then take it off.
1: When I go in to have a hot chocolate, I don't drink coffee. I'm a strange person. You can still all be friends with me, but I just don't like coffee. I'd rather have hot chocolate. So I look at the hot chocolate experience a little bit like people do with their coffees. Different beans, different flavours, different regions. So I'm a bit of a snob when it comes to my hot chocolate.
0: I think you absolutely can be. I mean, there's a whole variety. We have sugar-free chocolates and, you know, chocolates from different regions. You know, we have chili chocolates and all sorts of things. So you can experiment with your chocolate as much as you can with coffee, if not more so. I mean, I'm a bit with you. I drink one coffee a day, but that's it. And I only got forced into that because I became a cyclist and it was uncool to drink tea after a bike ride. But yeah, I still prefer a hot chocolate.
1: That's funny. Uncool to drink tea. That's too funny. So tell me, in all your travels around the world, I mean, the Italians do a great hot chocolate, the French. Is there any country that you think does the best hot chocolate?
0: In my backpacking days, I discovered some amazing hot chocolates. I used to try chocolate and hot chocolates wherever I went. And particularly up in the sort of Scandinavian countries, they mastered the art because they live in a fairly cold climate. So, you know, they're drinking hot chocolates all year round. So they have to put a lot of effort into it. But a little bit like Australians have become with coffee, we've become sort of, you know, hot chocolate aficionados as well. And, you know, we can't even go to Italy now and taste the coffee because it's, you know, it's not as good as the Australian product. So I think we've got to the point where, you know, we are such coffee snobs and such hot chocolate snobs that, you know, we think the very best is the one that, you know, we get at our local favourite cafe. And it probably, you know, it may well be, particularly if you live in the Swan Valley or Margaret River.
1: Very cool. One of our callers, Jan, has just texted in to say, Chrissy and Martin, I'm listening intently. I gave up alcohol nearly 4 years ago, but I'm still looking for a treat in the evening. I think this is it. My hot chocolate journey has not been great so far, but hopefully, Jan, with what you're listening to, you'll have a better idea of how to make the perfect hot chocolate in the evening.
0: Absolutely. I'm not a drinker either, so I'm the same. Yeah. You know, we had friends over last night, and while they're all going on to their aperitifs and things, I'm boiling the kettle and, you know, making a Milo or making myself a hot chocolate.
1: Hot chocolate. Do you think that hot chocolates need marshmallows, or is that sort of a weird inclusion for the purist?
0: I think it's whatever you grow up with sometimes. I think a lot of kids, you know, these days have grown up on baby chinos and those sort of things, so they expect to have a marshmallow in pretty much anything. And there is something kind of nice about, you know, the gooiness of a marshmallow. But if you are a purist, I'd steer clear of them in your hot chocolate.
1: Yeah, Chantel has just texted in. Final word on this subject today from our listeners. Good morning, Chrissy and Martin. I am not a coffee drinker either. I love white hot chocolate. Absolute heaven. Regards from Chantel.
0: Good on you, Chantel. Yeah. I mean, mix it up. You know, experiment. Play with different things. Throw your mixed lollies in there or something.
1: Yeah. Yeah. All right, so we've got all of this month to come out to Margaret River Chocolate Factory and enjoy a vast array of hot chocolates, but your signature hot chocolate is still on sale every other week, isn't it?
0: Oh, absolutely. There's several of our signature ones that you can get every single day of the year.
1: You should be doing a masterclass on it. Are you doing a masterclass on it? And I've missed it.
0: We do it with wine and chocolate, and we do it with chocolate liqueurs and chocolate. We probably should do one with hot chocolate, shouldn't we?
1: All right.
0: You can host it for us.
1: Yeah, that sounds fair. You make sure there's a really big, big bowl of those chocolates for me.
0: Yeah, okay, sounds good.
1: Martin, it's always lovely to talk to you. Thank you so much and sharing a bit of the chocolate love with our audience here on 6PR. Thank you.
0: Thank you. Enjoy the rest of your day.
1: Martin Black, co-founder of the Margaret River Chocolate Company. August is Hot Chocolate Month out at Margaret River. And as we've heard, the best way to make a hot chocolate is to heat that milk gently. Do it in the microwave about a minute and a half. Use good quality chocolate. You can shave it up or you can grind it up and just melt it into that thick, creamy chocolate. Maybe give it a bit of a whisk. And you don't necessarily need a marshmallow. Now, coming up on the program, we're going to talk movies with Andrew Williams. Best place to sit down and have your hot chocolate in front of the movies. I think we've got a plan here.
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1: 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We've got our hot chocolate. We're nicely settled back and it's time to go to the movies.
5: Movies with Andrew Williams.
1: Hello, Andrew Williams. I think I would have dropped my hot chocolate if I heard a scream like that. Do you have a favourite hot chocolate?
6: Do you have marshmallows in your hot chocolate is the question.
1: Oh, I do. Yes, I do. But I don't actually whiz them into the hot chocolate. I just sort of let them melt so they're all nice and soft around the outside and then suck them down. That's how I like my marshmallows.
6: That's the way to go. There's nothing quite like a marshmallow in a hot drink. It is outstanding, particularly in a hot chocolate. And are we adding flavours? What are we doing? What are we just, we're going traditional?
1: Well, Martin's got like a selection of eight. They have a competition each year with their master chocolatiers and they put forward ideas and the best ones are put on the menu for the month of August. That's why we gave them a ring because we'd seen this and we thought, this sounds like a good idea. Are you a coffee drinker?
6: I am a massive coffee drinker, yes. Yes. My day job, I get up at 3 a.m. So there's a lot of coffee going on.
1: There would have to be a lot of coffee going on, quite frankly. You need to get better hours, yep. Aren't you the boss?
6: Oh, God, no. No, long way from the boss.
1: Change that, lad.
6: Long
1: Change
6: way from it. The boss. No one's giving me that kind of power. I do in my other job, though, while we're on sort of nice winter food. I noticed that Australia had its first ever porridge-making championships this weekend in New South Wales.
1: Oh, that's fabulous. I wish I'd known about that earlier.
6: Yeah, it's called the Pearly Spurtle, and it is, there's been a global competition that's been happening in Scotland for a long time. We had our first ever Australian one in New South Wales on Saturday.
1: Yeah.
6: And the winner gets to go to the big one in Scotland, the Golden Spurtle, as it's called.
1: I love it. That's fantastic.
6: A spurtle, by the way, I learned while looking up this story is the wooden implement that they used to use to like make the big batches of porridge back in like the 15th century. That's why it's called that.
1: Good. I like this. When I need to go on holidays next, you should fill in for me because we like weird stories like that on the weekend.
6: Oh, I've got so many of them. So many.
1: I love it. My favorite story I think I ever covered was the extreme ironing people who used to, they rappel down the sides of cliffs and they actually take a little portable iron, a white shirt, and they have to iron the shirt. There's world championships for that.
6: Oh, we love that. There's the cheese rolling in the UK. That's a good one. The wife carrying championships also in the UK. A lot of this going on in the UK, maybe because it rains and they need to find stuff to do. I don't know.
1: That's right. That's what it is. Or they could stay inside and they could watch a good apocalypse movie, which I think is where you're taking us this week.
6: I am, and particularly you need to stay inside because the whole premise of this movie is that you have to stay inside. So it's called The Last House, and it follows a family who, just on a kind of regular day, they go inside and then they wake up the next morning and suddenly realize that they can't open any of the doors, they can't open any of the windows, and everything is kind of blocked off by water, and they cannot leave their house, and they do not know why. They've worked out that all the neighbors are in a similar predicament. They also can't leave their house. And so it's kind of a mix of there's definitely horror sort of elements. I would probably describe it more as a thriller than a horror. It's not kind of gory, scary or anything like that. But it's half survival movie, and it is very much sort of looking at this as a sort of post-apocalyptic, or actually we're in the middle of it. So it's just an apocalyptic movie where something has gone very, very wrong and changed life forever as we know it. And the characters kind of have to not only survive it, but also maybe along the way try and figure out what the hell's going on.
1: I was flicking day before yesterday for The Night Watchman was the one in the basement in America. And as I was doing that, I came across the trailer for The Last House and it freaked the living daylights out of me.
6: Yeah, it's I have a pretty low scare threshold. And I didn't find that this was too bad watching the whole thing. It's less scary, more thrilling. I don't like the scary movies that really have like a lot of death and a lot of gore. Those are not my bag. This one's more kind of, you know, jump scares. A little bit more of that sort of action, but quite a lot of it actually is more survival than anything else. It's these people trying to figure out, well, how do we survive? How do we get food? How do we get water? How do we keep electricity going when we only have what's within our house, to try and figure out how to do it? So they're doing things like they're making a vegetable garden, indoors and things like that. And it actually takes place over quite a long period of time, years, that we follow this family. And it's also worth noting, I should have said, by the way, that this is not at the cinema. This is on Netflix, which is where I imagine you would have seen the ad for
1: it. The trailer, yeah.
6: And it's an interesting proposition when you're reviewing, because obviously over the last month we've had, you know, massive movies like Spider-Man and The Odyssey that you go to the cinema and you watch, you spend $20 for. If you already have a Netflix subscription, this movie costs you nothing at all. And if you desperately want to watch it and want to get Netflix, it'll cost you, you know, somewhere near $20. But it's always interesting when these movies hit the streaming services because I wonder, you know, what the economics is behind them. It's just kind of feeding the content beast that is Netflix.
1: Well, let's have a little bit of a listen to the trailer and then you can fill us in on the stars.
7: Hey, no scooter in the house.
8: Mom, let's go!
7: Go get in the car.
10: Don't rush me.
7: I'm not. I'm hiding from our children.
10: It won't open.

0: We're trapped in here.
1: Very simple, Dad.
2: What the hell's going on?
0: I don't know. But we are safe. We are in our home.
2: Oh, my God.
1: It's not just us. But most importantly,
0: we have each other.
3: I saw someone outside today.
0: What is something out there is keeping us trapped?
4: What do we do?
0: We survive.
5: So who's the stars of the show?
6: So we've got Wagner Moura, who is a Brazilian actor. You might know him from playing Pablo Escobar in Narcos, the Netflix show. It's probably his most famous thing, although he was nominated for an Oscar for The Secret Agent last year. So he's a very, very good actor, and he's appeared here as the two parents of the family with Greta Lee, who is one of my favourite actors of the moment. You might know her from The Morning Show, but I really loved her in a film called Past Lives, which came out in 2023, which she was absolutely fantastic in. So yeah, very, very good, very qualified actors for a movie like this. The director has a slightly patchier track record. So his name is Louis Leterrier, and he is a French director who has made the Now You See Me movies, some of the Fast and Furious movies. He's done some good stuff, and he's done some absolutely dreadful stuff. Whenever I go into something made by him, I have a slight level of trepidation about it.
5: Okay. Well, when I've gone through some of the responses to it when I was looking up the reviews, and some are calling it a solid night in, others are saying it kind of never managed to come together. What was your take at the end? You're talking about it with us. Are you recommending it to us to sit in?
6: I'm not. No. It's the number one movie on Netflix at the moment. And the reason we're talking about today is because it was released just a couple of days ago, so it's fresh. You may be looking through Netflix and this might be interesting. Even though if you already have Netflix, it is free, I still don't really think it's that worth a watch. I thought it was messy. I thought it never gets the tone right at all. Like, the tone wildly flips all over the place. From a sort of editing and direction standpoint, and this is why I said I was a bit worried about the director of it, it's also a mess. It doesn't feel coherent, and it sort of wants to be, you know, I talked about it being sort of a horror movie, feeling more like a thriller movie. It's never really that scary. It's never that interesting. It's never that sort of fun as a sort of survival film. And the kind of, and any kind of effort to reach for a higher point or a deeper theme, I think fails pretty badly. So the reason to watch it are the actors, those two lead actors I talked about, who are, you know, very good. But I don't think they've done any favors by the editing and writing.
5: Not any better for having watched it to the end is what you're saying to me.
6: No. I don't think so. Your mileage may vary as always, but I think if you are casting around and you're looking at this and you think that might be interesting, approach with caution is what I would say.
5: That's fair. Well, let's stick it out to our 6PR listeners. It's a 11:45 team. 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
8: There's debris on Hodges Drive, the entry to the Mitchell Freeway southbound in Heathridge. The left turn lane's been affected, but there's no major delays. That breakdown remains on the Kwinana Freeway northbound at Rowley Road in Hammond Park. Vehicle's still on the left emergency lane, but traffic's heavy on the approach. Taking a look around the rest of Perth, no major delays, but of course that reminder, West Coast take on Collingwood today at Optus. Gates open at at 12:30 and the game starts at 2:10. Rideshare and drop-off zones are on Ceylani Avenue in East Perth. I'm Nadia Scurria on Perth 6PR.
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5: It was 10 minutes to 12 on 882 6PR. We're talking with Andrew Williams and we are talking a post-apocalypse movie, your favourite apocalypse or post-apocalypse movie. We've opened up the phone lines, 133-882. Let's do this. Andrew, Simon in Canning Vale is our first guest at the movies. Hello, Simon.
14: Morning. It's a little bit older one. It's called Soylent Green with Charlton Heston. And I think the world's kind of going that way at the moment with climate change and what the food was in Soylent Green and what it turned out to be in the end.
5: Soylent Green. Have you heard of that one?
6: One of the most famous lines of movie history that is also a spoiler. So I'm not going to say it, but if you've seen the movie, you know what I'm talking about. Soylent Green is not a pleasant film. It's a great one. It's a great movie, a cult classic. If you've never seen it, worth watching just so you don't get spoiled by the film's most famous catchphrase.
5: Oh my gosh, I did watch that. I've just looked it up and now I remember exactly why it is as you're saying, Simon. That was a great addition. Rose Marie in Innaloo, hello.
15: Oh, hi. Am I on?
5: You are indeed. What's your offering for Andrew's listening to you intently.
15: Mine is called When Tomorrow Comes.
6: And why do we like that one?
15: That one is about, you know how it started with you know, these floods coming into New York, and then the weather changes and all this apocalyptic stuff starts happening.
5: Yeah.
15: And makes you think about, you know, the weather.
5: Yeah.
6: Yes, yes, it does. It's one of those, I think we're going back to what, sort of like the 1930s maybe, early 1940s for when Tomorrow Comes. More, it's interesting because it's a very much an apocalyptic film, but it's sort of largely a romance that takes place in a kind of an apocalyptic scenario. So something similar to Titanic. By the way, just while we're on that, there's a free movie streaming service called Tubi, and they had some really, really bad movies on there, including one called Titanic 2 that was made in 2010 for about $8. And in that movie, they make the Titanic again, and you'll never guess what happens.
5: They hit another iceberg.
6: Or more accurately, this time the iceberg hits it because the iceberg's, you know, out for revenge, even though it won the first one. It's very bad, but, we just have a good time watching it.
5: God's sake. All right, Chris in Maylands, what would you like to contribute to this conversation, Chris?
16: G'day, guys. Yeah, look, those previous callers sort of stole my thunder, but I'm going for the Charlton Heston trilogy. And that's Soylent Green, The Omega Man, and Planet of the Apes. I mean, he did three of them, and they were all classics. I mean, they made a remake of The Omega Man, but it was, and also obviously Planet of the Apes, but the Soylent Green one was quite disturbing. I remember watching that when I was a kid. But those three 60s movies actually set the scene for all the movies that we know today as these post-apocalyptic movies, and Charlton Heston starred in all of them.
6: Yeah, it's interesting how we sort of got a lot of apocalyptic movies in the 60s, probably as the sort of atomic bomb in the wake of the atomic bomb, probably fairly easy to draw a line to why that suddenly became the focus, and then a lot of sort of suspicion of government movies in the 70s. But this one, I mean, the Omega Man is excellent. Obviously, Planet of the Apes is a classic. The Omega Man was remade as I Am Legend, if you know that movie, with Will Smith.
5: Mm-hmm.
6: In 2007, which has a very controversial ending.
5: Yeah, I remember that one. You've got calls coming in thick and fast now, Willow. I'll send them across to you so you can have a look at them. Jenny liked Soylent Green. She's agreed. Eileen has caught up a movie called I Thought Children of Men. Maybe a little underrated apocalyptic dystopian film. It was about protecting the only pregnant woman alive. Interestingly, says Elaine, it was set in 2027 in a world of chaos and authoritarianism. Should it be ringing alarm bells with us?
6: Good.
5: Yes, and on that...
6: What a cheery note to end on.
5: On that note, I'll leave you back to your little world over there and your 3 a.m. wake-ups, where you probably think it is...
6: Thank you very much.
5: Thank you, Andrew. Really appreciate it. So I think the takeaway from their team was don't bother watching that particular movie, whose name I've almost forgotten. Was that The House at the End of the World? Last House. The Last House. Don't do it, team.
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5: And it has been a fun weekend, team. Thanks so much for your company and for being with us here at 882 6PR, and the fun keeps coming throughout the day. Just want to recap on the program. Congratulations to Simon from Canning Vale, who during our movie segment with Andrew Williams nominated Soylent Green. You take away a double pass to go to Event Cinemas. Congratulations. Our caller of the weekend was Sue of Bennett Springs. Now, Sue was on the gardening program this morning, pretty early, and she was telling us all about her hibiscus, or as we like to call it,
26: a trio of hibiscus.
5: Hibiscus. Can you play that again for us, please?
26: Well, I have a trio of hibiscus.
5: So I asked Sue if she would say the word hibiscus, as we now like to say it, courtesy of our wonderful Marco, who pronounces it hibiscus, and he's become quite a regular on the gardening program. We love him. And he was actually a winner of one of our weekend giveaways, and that was to Diamond to a King, and he rang us up today to say how fantastic it was. So, Sue, you are this weekend's caller of the weekend, and you've picked up that $100 prize to go to the Old Courthouse in Fremantle. So hope you enjoy that just as much, with as much energy as Marco did. Next week, we're going to be crossing to Bannister Downs for Table Talk. Great milk for your hot chocolate. Big thanks to Martin Black, Darren Cena for gardening, Life and Technology with Charlie Brown. Coming up, we've got West Coast Eagles versus Collingwood live from Optus Stadium. Carl Langdon, Mark Foreman, Glenn Jakovich and Dave Mundy. That's 12 all the way through until 6. Healthy Living with Dr. Ross Walker and Adam Buncher, 6 to 7. And the wonderful Harvey Deegan is coming in for a leisurely wander through Remember When. That's 7 all the way through until midnight. Take care, team. It's been lovely having a chat with you. News time, 12 o'clock.
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27: It's 16 degrees at midday. Good afternoon. I'm Jack Fenwick. WA's Deputy Premier expects WA's share of GST to remain unchanged at this month's GST distribution review. WA is currently guaranteed a minimum of 75 cents for every dollar of GST revenue raised and will receive over $9 billion of GST in the 2026-27 financial year, but other states and territories argue the amount isn't proportioned. Rita Saffiotti says the rest of the country should remember just how much WA does for the country.
28: We expect the Productivity Commission to look at the economics of what we're doing. Note that what we're doing and what we're proposing is very good for not only WA but the nation.
27: Industrial action is continuing in the Pilbara today as union members at BHP strike for a second day. A 24-hour ship loading ban took place yesterday and over 100 workers are currently downing tools at the mining giant's Port Hedland operations. BHP says another Fair Work Commission meeting is scheduled this month, so there's no need for this weekend's action. But Australian Manufacturing Workers Union Secretary Steve McCartney says they want serious negotiations.
29: All three unions are going to be walking off the job for 24 hours. To try and get BHP around the table to talk in an honest way around getting a real agreement that our members can agree to.
4: The New South Wales Premier is dismissing talks of moving the 2028 NRL Grand Final to WA. The decider is scheduled to unfold on the same weekend as a visit from Pope Leo. Chris Minns says Sydney is big enough to hold both events, but Premier Roger Cook has told the Sydney Morning Herald the state government will bid hard for the event. In finance, the Aussie dollar is buying 70.6 US cents and 52.4 British pence.
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4: Fremantle's stand-in captain Caleb Sarong says they weren't desperate enough late in the game in yesterday's four-point loss to Melbourne. The Dockers were hoping to sew up the minor premiership with a win. Sarong says there's plenty they can learn from the loss.
7: Yeah, I think it's some great learning, especially late in the game. We haven't been in too many like really close games to finish, especially being behind. So I think we'll take some great learnings. I think we've got plenty of opportunities late. We just didn't make the most of them. So that's the way it goes sometimes. You just want to create opportunities, and some days you take them. You've got to be good enough to take them, and we didn't.
4: The Dockers still sit two games clear on top of the ladder heading into the final two rounds. The Eagles are back in action for their Round 22 clash with Collingwood at Optus Stadium shortly. They're looking to bounce back after a disaster showing in front of goal against Richmond last weekend. Coach Andrew McQualter says it's been a focus throughout the week to make the most of their chances in front of goal.
8: We train it really hard. We spend time on it. We educate on the technical side of it and we work through the technical part of it. Yeah, we'll continue to work on it. We'll continue to practice it. But it's sometimes when that's your only focus too, it actually becomes bigger than what it is. These guys are skilled. They know what they're doing. Sometimes taking a little bit of the pressure off might help as well.
4: The Eagles have made three changes with Tom Gross, Josh Lindsay and Liam Baker all coming in. Ryan Marrick, Harvey Johnston and Sandy Brock have been dropped. First ball up at 10 past 2 and you can hear that live on 6PR. There's been new developments in the AFL concussion saga. Geelong Cats coach Chris Scott has denied any involvement in the secret concussion waiver that his defender Jake Colajasny was made to sign. He spoke with reporters after the club's 67-point win over the Bombers, saying he's been told very little.
9: And this is deliberate that I am kept at arm's length from these things. So even if I was prepared to say more, I just wouldn't be able to give you anywhere near a clearer picture as, you know, the people that actually were involved in this stuff or are involved in it.
4: That's the latest news and sport.
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14: There's debris on Hodges Drive at the entry to the Mitchell Freeway southbound in Heathridge. The left turn lane has been affected, but there's no major delays there. That breakdown remains on the Kwinana Freeway northbound at Rowley Road in Hammond Park. The vehicle's still in the left emergency lane with traffic heavily backed up on the approach to Anketell Road, so proceed with caution. Taking a look around the rest of Perth, no major delays. Tunnels moving well in both directions, as is the Graham Farmer. I'm Nadia Scurria on Perth's traffic leader, 6PR.
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2: A shower or two today, chasing a top of 17 degrees. Tomorrow's showers with up to 30 mil expected and top of 16. Tuesday, partly cloudy with a max of 17. Mostly sunny conditions on Wednesday with a top of 19. Thursday, mostly sunny reaching 19. Friday, also mostly sunny with a top of 21. And Saturday, sunny and 23. Right now, it's 16 degrees. More news at 1 o'clock on Perth's 6PR.

aggressively kicks the goal, and he's kicked it. He's beating his opponent. He's just better than him. Gets past one, gets past two, and snaps a great goal. Amos, what a

0: 6 p.m. is football.
1: Great to have you with us on a Sunday afternoon at a very sunny Optus Stadium. A beautiful day for footy after perhaps not the best Saturday. We'll talk junior sport and what happened yesterday. It was very chilly, very rainy and occasionally very haily, but we flick our attention round 22. It is the West Coast Eagles and Collingwood from Optus Stadium. On 6PR Footy, we have a heck of a build-up as well. Coming your way shortly, Luke Shuey in the West Coast Eagles camp. Jordan Roughead will go into the Collingwood camp. Plenty to talk about as well. Mark Foreman is my name alongside, and I'll introduce them like this deliberately, all Australian selectors, David Mundy and Glenn Jakovich. Guys, good afternoon.
2: Good afternoon, Mark. Yeah, great to be here, mate. Eagles v Collingwood.

0: prioritise your calls. 133-882 or the text line 0487-999-882. There are plenty of discussion points. We'll have a chat about wildcard round. Of course, Geelong, with all of their issues off field at the moment, Jake Colajasny and the concussion contract, which we will cover. And I mentioned all Australian. I've got two of the selectors here. So the first question on the text line, 0487-999-882, which you can get involved in. Which Eagles and Dockers and or Dockers, Eagles if there are any, do you think should make the all Australian team? That's what I want to run throughout the next 90 minutes as we build up to this one. Which West Coast and Fremantle players do you think Glenn Jakovich and David Mundy should have in their all Australian team? But before we get to that, what a game of footy we were treated to yesterday. The Dockers and the D's in what quite possibly could have been the game of the season. Here's how it sounded on 6PR footy.
1: Forward, Salem's handball, trying to get it to Pickett, did well. Feeds it away, they overlap, run was Petty held. He traps at ground level, away, advantage paid to Melbourne, and Fritz puts the Demons in front. Taken by Melbourne, a mark will seal it for them, but they put it out on the full, do they? And it will be paid right on the line.
2: Who's in the front row?
1: The Demons are going to do it. Melbourne, the surprise packets of 2026, take down the team on top of the table. A huge result for the D's. Harrison Petty, a hero in the last quarter. Fritch with the last kick of the game from the boundary line to seal the deal. He's put it across the face. It doesn't matter. The Demons lift in the last.
0: What a finish from the Demons. And plenty of people will have their thoughts on this one. Let us know, 0487-999-882. But Dave Mundy and Glenn Jakovich, we were treated to a heck of a game, but I'm interested to know what you think it means for both teams, Fremantle and the Melbourne Demons.
3: Yeah, I think it means that they're both going to have really successful Septembers. I thought it probably franked Melbourne's form more than anything else. I thought they were, it was a magnificent game. They played amazing style. I thought it was a fantastic game to watch, and it would have been an even better game to be at. I thought they were absolutely magnificent. And yeah, on Fremantle's side of things, I think they had their chances, they had their opportunities, and they didn't quite take them as they have, for most of 2026 season so far. So I don't think it says too much negatively about Fremantle. I don't think we need to, tip the baby out with the bathwater or anything like that. I think it was a great game and they fell slightly short and they missed out on a few chances late in particular.
0: Dockers still sit two games clear and percentage of Sydney, so all should be well. But how did you see that one?
4: Yeah, I agree with David's sentiments there. Look, they conceded 113 points at the MCG, which is probably not ideal, but they kicked 100 points. So let's cut to the chase to a prelim final or a grand final, which hopefully Freo don't have to play a prelim final there because they've got the job done in their first two finals. They'll finish on top. They'll get a qualifying final here. Who they play, we'll wait and see. But let's fast forward and go to grand final day, which I expect Freo to be there. The body of work that they've done, they've got enough good players. They've got good players in good form. The only concern for me is, two things is, I don't think Melbourne are as good as what Brisbane and Geelong are. I think they're parity with Hawthorn. So to concede 113 points, I think they've got to tweak a few things. I thought their back line was put under a bit of pressure. No Alex Pearce. You shouldn't have to worry about the inspirational skipper to be the one. He probably intercepts a couple of marks and they get the job done. I just thought for the psychic they needed to win that game. But this can galvanise them going, right, we shouldn't have lost that. And we know that we need to tidy up a few little marginal things. So it's not, like David said, you've got to, make wholesome changes. But my concern is a little bit Frederick, only he was nowhere to be seen yesterday at the MCG. Yeah. And all teams are going to have that as well. Cox made a bad error. So when he marks it behind the ball in the back half, just handball it. don't try.
3: Well, particularly if Matthew Reid's running past.
4: Yeah. So
0: to be fair, he did take a few nice contested clumps.
4: Yeah, I think. They're just moments. But grand finals going to be decided, and big finals, there's going to come to moments. And when I look at Tracy, Amos and Voss, they kicked 11 goals between them.
0: Yeah.
4: Yeah, I don't think they're going to get that in

0: in a big game. So when I look at Switkowski, didn't have a big day. Dudley, not a lot of possessions, but kicked his two. So there's 13 goals amongst their first four. So they're doing a lot right, but they're going to need Erasmus, Switkowski, Dudley, Frederick for me. Yeah, Frederick, he had six possessions for a whole game out there. So Freddie's good out here. How's he on the skates at the MCG? So they're just minor things, but yeah, I'd be going to them. Too much is left to too few, but they've got a lot of few. Fremantle. When I look at their midfield, their first possession post clearance, they're getting a lot of it, but it's a little bit of turnover there. So that's what I picked up yesterday. But really analysing it and putting them up because you're going to need to.
1: Yep.
0: You're going to need to because I don't want them to lose a grand final like that.
1: Yeah.
0: Well, it's the
1: 1%ers now.
0: And that's where they've got to tidy that up. And then they'll do that. I mean, O'Driscoll, nine possessions, kicked a goal.
1: It was one of his quieter games. Yeah.
0: Just got to tidy that up a bit.
1: I like to keep my finger on the pulse of, the different fan pages. And, certainly Frederick was the one that the Dockers fans have brought up a fair bit, as a little bit of frustration. But that is what Glenn Jakovic thought. That is what David Mundy thought. Here is what their coach, Justin Long,
2: you
1: thought?
2: There's a bit in it, right? Thought first half, we got smashed in the contest. Minus 25 contest. Game started looking a little bit more like the way we'd want it in second half, with more time in fourth half, turnovers in our front half, contest was a bit better. But they just keep coming. And we knew that going into the game. We knew what type of game we were going to get, and we just didn't handle probably the last 15 minutes of the game as well as we could have.
1: That is the Fremantle coach, Justin Longmuir, almost echoing, Dave, what you thought. Now, for what it's worth, thought Matt Johnson was outstanding, and then his last 5 minutes popped up, and he was one of the ones that was a little fumbly, and he had some moments he'd like back. And by the way, he's not alone, but I suspect that's what Justin Longmuir was referring to, just some of those little moments, like Jacko mentioned too.
3: Yeah, and in particular as well, I think they, over the course of the four quarters, not just in the last 5 minutes, there were moments where a number of them didn't handle the pressure as well as they have, or they can, that we know that they can. So, there's no alarm bells ringing, absolutely, but there are a lot of lessons, and there is a lot of things to come out of that game where they would have liked to have been better. They might need to focus on a little bit more. There was moments like that, throughout the game, which invited Melbourne back in, and to concede, five goals, three from centre square bounce in particular as well. That's a big area that needs a quick tighten up.
0: And I can add to that, Justin Longmuir said they kept coming, Melbourne.
1: Yeah.
0: Well, so did Freo.
1: Yeah.
0: Let's not. Whilst Melbourne coming, so were Freo. Yeah. I thought Freo kept coming and kept throwing, everything at the contest, which was good from a character point of view. You've got to show grit. In finals, you've got to show grit. And there's a lot of their Freo players showed a lot of grit yesterday. There's a few that didn't. And they got to tidy that up internally. So listen, right, this is what is expected of you. And show some instances of other players from other clubs. Look at Geelong. Look at that, similar to their position individually, and sit down and say, this is what is required from you. Yeah. You're not there to get 20 or 30. You're not there to kick 4 or 5, but you can stop this play. You can put in an inspirational tackle. You can win a 50-50. Like you see what Cozzy does when he dives and he wheels himself onto the contest. That's not talent. Well, he's very talented. That's not talent. That's a mindset. So they can fix that up over the next 2 weeks. And I look forward to it, because now a lot of focus is going to go on Freo now. And I reckon they need to invite it, saying, hang on, we got some weapons too. So come at us at your will, and we'll double down on you, and we'll give it back to you. That's what's exciting.
3: Yeah, Cozzy was amazing yesterday, wasn't he? He played such a good game. It was incredible. Max Gorn in the first half, and they managed to quieten him out a little bit, Fremantle, but it was a remarkable game, and Fremantle did play really well as well. And big games and close games and finals come down to who takes their moment. And a couple of basically uncontested chess marks in the forward 50 in the last quarter that go to ground, like, maybe they're the moments that they missed, but it was a great game. And hopefully our September finals action, whatever teams play, a semblance of that.
0: And all teams that are competing, there's five that are in it, right? So they're going to be tidying up their loose ends. I tell you who needs to tidy up the loose ends is the AFL, because that Fritz Mark was that was way out. So, and there was a couple of other incidences. There was Adelaide last night. A ball ricocheted off Mark Foreman's leg into David Mundy's leg, off my leg, back to David, and it went out of bounds.
1: Bit of ping-pong.
0: And then the umpires came together and they says it's Mark Foreman's free kick. I'm going, just throw it in. Yep. Just throw it in. The players probably enjoy it because they can get a breather at that stoppage because the umpires are deliberating. But it's not good for the eye and it's not good for TV from my perspective. Just throw the damn thing in. Don't, if it's obvious last in the lasso, not a problem. We can work it out. But when it's congestive and there's six players around the ball and it's wet and it bounces off your leg into Dave's and I get the free kick, please. And they've got to convene for 20 seconds, 25 seconds? They've got to get that right, because whilst I still think that Melbourne probably would have won that game, the theatre deserved Frio to get that ball and have another crack at trying to win it with 28 seconds to go.
1: Yeah. So I think
0: he took the game and the game was gone and going, oh no, that's out. And he's having a shot on goal. That's not right.
1: And it was by some way, I think it was 22 seconds when he took the mark. So if that's out on the full, you can easily take the ball from end to end in about 12 seconds. So there was plenty of time. Yeah. Things had to go right. Yeah. But that opportunity was taken from the Dockers. But one that, and I'm not one for umpire bashing, but I'm not sure if either of you guys saw a few of these.
3: But
1: the Cozzy Pickett one really frustrated me. He didn't kick a goal. The ball actually didn't lie. When he had a shot for goal across his body, it fell short. But he went and picked up the ball and immediately threw his head back before he was even tackled. And the umpire took it hook, line and sinker. Now, that is a difficult thing to do. I often look at the Premier League and I sometimes marvel at how those referees get it right a lot of the time when players are flopping and they decide and they pick it. Our umpires are now having to become skilled at that, which for non-full-timers, I think is difficult. We're now getting this. And we were told at the start of the year that if you play for free kicks and you...
0: Let me save Yanks. Come September, what happens? They swallow the whistle. And that's what's going to happen. And we'll get a better product.
1: Yep.
0: We'll definitely get a better product. So then it goes, the responsibility lies back on the players and the team. You play your percentages. Finals football, you don't have to rise to the occasion. All you got to do is play the fundamentals well. So for Fremantle, if I look back at what Mason Cox did, mark the ball, just handball it to someone. Don't you kick the ball laterally in a major final. And he knows that. He's an experienced player. And he'll lick his wounds and go, gee, I've got to get that better. But he'll assert that responsibility. Some of the younger players, just got to get to them and just make sure, like you said, kick it down the line and let it go out of bounds and let it go lasso, and we'll get numbers behind and we'll set up behind the ball. Not a problem.
1: 133-882. We want you involved throughout our pregame. Thanks are on deck leading up to the Eagles Pies, but the phone lines are open, so we will prioritise your calls. 133-882. The text line is 0487-999-882. Stay with us live from Optus Stadium. 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
6: Great to have you with us. 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As I mentioned, 133-882. We want to prioritise your calls. Half-time in Canberra. The Giants trail the Suns by 10 points, 25-35. And I'm told it is very, very cold in Canberra, as it so often can be. We are talking plenty. We have been discussing the Dockers game. Happy for your messages to keep coming through on that. But on the phone line, we will prioritise your calls. And Jerry from Westminster kicks us off. Good afternoon, Jerry.
7: Yeah, good day, Mark, Jacko and David. Look, I'll make three very quick comments and then I'll hang up and listen to your response. I was very disappointed yesterday that it didn't appear that Fremantle had anybody that could run with Cozzy. Just wear him and at least even the contest, because no Cozzy, no Melbourne in that situation. That's the way I looked at it anyway. The second thing is the concussion contract. The player concerned, Jake Collard, how do you say his name?
6: Colin Jasny.
7: Has he made a statement at all of his feelings about what's taken place? I haven't heard anything from him. And thirdly, if the Eagles can't get Collingwood today, they never will.
6: Jerry, appreciate your call. Let's start at the start, Dave, with Cozzy Pickett. And I will throw a secondary one at you after, but what were your thoughts on how the Dockers handled him?
8: I love a good follow-up question, Mark. Cozzy was amazing yesterday, and he was clearly Melbourne's best player, and he's one of the best players in the competition. So to completely nullify him, I think he's a very hard task at the moment. But I actually agree with you, Jerry. I thought, as I was watching it, I thought Corey Wagner would have been very handy at the MCG.
6: You took my question.
8: Yeah. in purple yesterday, but he's obviously not in the side at the moment. I saw Andy Brayshaw trying to do the job a couple of times around stoppages, particularly as a play wore on and the game wound down a little bit. Clearly they weren't able to manage and stifle his impact on the game. I thought he was magnificent.
6: So tell me that. If Fremantle does come up against Melbourne in finals, does Corey Wagner become a genuine selection prospect purely for the matchup?
8: Absolutely, yeah. I think he's... he'd be in the match committee conversation every single week. It's just the fact that they're so healthy, and this group that they've got on the park at the moment have been playing some remarkable football over the last couple of weeks. So we saw a couple of weeks ago he played a game. He stepped in and played a game and came in and was great, played a very good game, but just got squeezed out with the selection push. So I'd imagine, off the back of maybe yesterday's performance, that his name might be said a few more times in match committee in the scenarios that they bash around.
9: It's an interesting dynamic, because Fremantle have got enough weapons that the narrative is, Dave, if they win, do we talk about, do you still tag yesterday, because if Freo get up and win by...
8: My point with Corey Wagner is that he gives you great flexibility.
9: Yeah.
8: So he can play halfback, wing, inside, cover somebody, play the negative role or a stopping role on others. I don't think the other guys they've got rolling through the wings can do that or have done that. Yeah.
6: Let's save the concussion, Jerry's third question, until last. So, Jacko, Jerry said, if the Eagles can't get the Pies today, when can they get them?
9: I've tipped them, Jerry. I changed my tip when I saw the teams come out and Collingwood lost 1,000 games of experience. And that's one aspect. But the other aspect is I'm putting it back on the player group after last week, that today's about character. Show some grit out there. Take Collingwood on. You've got the two Dacos boys out there. They've got a good half back line with Houston and Quaynor. They love to run and carry the ball. They use the ball really well, but West Coast, well, you know, they've shown some signs this year. They beat GWS Giants here in the similar fashion. They attacked the contest. They were played through the corridor. If there ever a chance you can get a very young, a little bit inexperienced defence of the, I'm talking the tour brigade for Collingwood, then Shannon and Waterman and Cooper Duff Title have got a chance against Noah Howes, Billy Frampton and Liam Puncher. They can, you know, they can really take to those players, providing they kick it to their advantage. Don't hope that Job's going to just take, you know, seven contested marks and, you know, kick and hope up there. You've got to have a little bit of precision, put it out in front of them, and then that forces them to impede to try and spoil, and they chop the arms, touch the arms, you're going to get a free kick. So put it to the advantage. I say, if you're going to kick it to your three key forwards, look at the forward delivery to Amos, and it's out in front. And they're strong enough to take it. If what they do, they force Lever yesterday. Lever gave a couple of free kicks, chopping the arms, because he had to reach and extend himself and impede. And that's what West Coast have got to do with their three forwards today.
6: And before we get to point three, Jacko and Dave, you both know that I love to bring some records to our 6PR football coverage and some numbers. You alluded to it, Jacko. Five outs for Collingwood this week, totaling 1,258 games.
9: There's a few there.
6: That is extraordinary, and I'm trying to find out if that's a record. Sir Swamp on Twitter is probably my go-to, but I can't confirm at the moment. That's a lot of games. Look, the third one has become just a massive talking point, and some people tried to dismiss it and poo-poo it, saying, no, it's not that big a deal. Well, it is. Jake Colajasny signed his rights away, ultimately, under the guidance of Geelong. Mm. He's come out. Jerry's question specifically was, has Jake Colajasny said anything? He did. He came out and said, I'm the one they're referring to. It's me. Ultimately, I was not put under pressure. I signed it under my own will on those sort of things. And his disappointment was that his medical records have found their way into the public eye. But I think ultimately the issue here is that Geelong actively, they knew that they were doing the wrong thing and they did it anyway. That's a very specific and that's the extreme end of looking at it. I actually can understand why it may have happened. I think everybody's very scared, particularly businesses in charge of lots of money and litigation here. People are scared and they do crazy things when they're scared. And Geelong was trying to protect their own club, but you can't do that at the detriment of signing, having somebody sign a waiver like that under pressure.
8: Yeah. And that's, it's against the CBA rules. So it's ineligible waiver anyway of rights. So, yeah, it's obviously a really dramatic story. It'll be interesting to see how Jake goes now in terms of his pathway forward and what he chooses to do and what the Geelong Football Club chooses to do. But
9: absolute disaster.
8: Yeah, it's been a disaster.
9: It's a disaster. Yeah. And I went pretty vocal about this on my Friday segment with Simon Beaumont. And I put it back to, and look, I'm going to fly the flag for WA. What if one of our two clubs done that with one of their players behind the scenes? There would be hell to pay from an AFL commission point and from the AFL integrity department. But Geelong seemed to just nothing to see here. Please. We're, in a day and age where we're so serious, well, apparently so serious about concussion, to say, to sign waivers like a back boardroom deal. This has got massive ramifications, and it needs to be called out, and it needs to be held accounted, because you can't do that.
6: I'm trying to.
9: It's actually against workplace agreements.
6: Yeah,
9: human rights.
6: It is.
9: This is a human rights issue.
6: Yeah, it's against a lot of things. I'm trying to quantify it in my head, Dave and Jacko, and I'm glad I'm not making the decision. I'm trying to quantify what this penalty should be. I'm hearing all sorts of things, and like I'll always keep my ear out to what people are thinking. I'm hearing premiership points. I'm hearing hundreds of thousands of dollars. Do either of you have a take on what it should be, the penalty for Geelong?
9: Well, it's got to be substantial.
8: No. Yeah, it's got to be, yeah.
9: It's got to be substantial. Yeah. It can't be like a $50,000 fine.
10: Yeah.
9: And then they play next week, nothing to see here, and not going to do it again.
10: So Port was given $100,000 and 50 of it suspended when they had the Alia incident. They sent him out despite knowing that he was concussed.
9: This is not an on-field situation. This is an off-field.
10: And this feels quite concerted and measured.
8: Yeah.
10: Which perhaps is...
9: I'm not comparing it, but the supplement scandal with Essendon, that's an off-field thing that they did in a controlled environment. Well, yes, it was or wasn't controlled. And they paid the ultimate price. They got kicked out of the finals.
10: Yeah.
9: They got suspended. And then WADA came over the top and deregistered those players and suspended them.
10: And it's
9: so I'm not putting the same example, but it's an off-field scenario that you've done against the rules.
10: Yeah.
9: What Essendon did was against the rules and against the integrity of the game. This is the same thing. Different scale, because it's one player. They had 33 players that got deregistered. But, this is nothing to see here. And, you got an ex-commissioner who was the CEO. Commissioner that was ex...
10: Is that tenable?
9: He needs to stand down.
10: So that's untenable for you?
9: Oh, for me, that's untenable.
10: Yeah.
9: You can do that. I asked Andrew Dillon and I asked the commissioner, Angelong, if that's your son or daughter in today's day and age. Your son and daughter, whether it's football, netball, AFLW, your son and daughter. That's where I put it in the realms of that as a parent. No, that's, for me, that's not good.
10: And the one, I'm very confused by why, and I genuinely want an answer from Geelong about this. Why did you need to do that? Because Jake Colajasny sat the AFL concussion panel and was past fit to continue his career. So why did you feel the need to do that? That confuses me a little bit.
8: Yeah.
10: And
8: well, I think that speaks to the nature of the people in charge and people governing at the moment in different clubs and the scary nature of concussion.
10: We
8: don't know enough about it. We're still learning, we're still trying to identify ways to manage and protect our players and our people and all that kind of stuff. So I think that it was just a risk mitigation protection mechanism for them to move forward with some level of confidence.
10: 133-882, happy for you to weigh in on this as well. As we continue on the phones throughout the afternoon, we will also touch base with both camps. Jordan Roughhead not far away from the Pies and Luke Shuey as well from the Eagles. This is 6PR Footy on a Sunday afternoon. Great to have you with us.
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6: Great to have you with us. 6PR footy on a Sunday afternoon leading into the Pies and the Eagles. It's been great to have you with us, whether it's on the talkback line or the text line as well, 133-882 or 0487-999-882. Mark Foreman, Dave Mundy and Glenn Jakovic with you. Sean is also with us from Baldivis. Sean, good afternoon.
29: Yeah, g'day, fellas. Before I get to my question, just following on from your point with the Geelong saga, I think the reason why I would link it to Essendon is that Jacko hit it on the head. You don't want your son or daughter to be exposed to that, and you want to make 100% sure no club ever considers doing that ever again. So for me, premiership points, you won't do it. If it's $50,000, I would do it. So that's my 2 cents worth, but that's not my question. My question is with Beveridge at the Bulldogs. Yeah, Hardy was asked this question Friday morning and he was quite defensive, which is fair enough. And he said, no, look, Bevo's fine and he's done a great job, et cetera, et cetera. They've got 2 tough games in the final 2. They could easily finish 9th or 10th. And if we didn't have the new wildcard format, that's 2 years in a row they've missed the finals. Look, every coach has their time where their time is up. I don't think we get the sack, but I would be happy for Bulldogs to consider getting someone else because he's a bit long on the tooth now. He's done his 12 years. So I'd be happy for someone else. Just want to see what your thoughts are.
6: Sean, thank you very much for your call.
9: Look, it's interesting. I remember Jeff Kennett said that coaches have got 7 years to get it done. So, And I think Justin Longmuir was in his 8th.
8: Seventh. Justin, yeah.
9: So it's interesting. And ever since I heard that, comment by the former Premier, it just stuck in my mind, Dave, thinking coaches, 7 years is a long tenure.
8: Yeah.
9: To build your list, get your coaching group together, get a game style and have a crack at it, you know, and Freo now in that nice window, 7 years. You look at Clarko, what he done when his first 7 years at Hawthorn. Hardwick at Richmond. Scott, well, he's defied him, but they've done that as a bit of a legacy of their club and a bit of a destination club to do that. So it's interesting.
6: And you're
9: Bevo,
6: right.
9: if they play a wild card and go out in the first final, then he's going to have to be under enormous pressure.
6: You are right, Jacko. 7 years is a long time.
9: It's a good tenure.
6: But we've lost patience. And every year that goes by, in 2026, people don't really have the patience, which I think you kind of got to urge. And Fremantle is the best example of this. You had to be patient, Dave. You had to be patient while this built, while you put games into Brayshaw, Sarong, Jackson. And look at the team they've got now. Patience gets you to the point where they will contest for at least 5 years, it would seem.
8: Yeah, and I think taking it back to Sean's point about the Bulldogs and Luke Beveridge in particular, like in 2016, they pinched one, didn't they? They jumped up out of nowhere and pinched one. They were a very good team. They absolutely deserved it. But they jumped out of nowhere and maybe ahead of their curve got one. And so the expectation then is obviously, well, you're up there. Yeah. Can you get another?
9: And then he got him there in 21 as well, which went close as well. Yep. So they had that 5 or 6 year window, which they, if you get to 2 grand finals, it's not a bad effort.
8: Yeah.
6: Dave Mundy, Glenn Jakovic, your experts on 6PR footy. Mark Foreman, my name. Keep getting involved, 0487-999-882. But we are going down a boundary side because into the Pies camp we go with their assistant coach, Jordan Roughhead. Jordan, thank you very much for your time this afternoon. Heck of a day for footy as we hear the sirens ringing in the background. But I tell you what, you've got some troops to cover. 5 outs, totalling 1,258 games. How do you cover that?
30: Oh, I think in reality you don't cover that. It's an exciting day for us though to have so much youth and some talent coming into the team and hopefully guys that are going to be Collingwood players for a long, long time. So the reality of it is you get a lot of experience out, but we've got what we think is a really strong system and The beauty of having a lot of experience in your team and guys in good form is that the younger players have to play above the level at in the VFL for an extended period before they get a look at it. So we've got guys coming in great form and really confident that they'll have a good day out here today at Optus Stadium.
9: Jordan, Glenn Jakovich, thanks for your time. Your team travels pretty well. Obviously, a couple of weeks ago against Adelaide, very good. Your boys like travelling?
30: Yeah, we do. I think any time you jump on a plane and go away together, it's a great opportunity for us to connect as a team. And again, we've got players who historically have done this a lot of times and know how to travel well. And again, there's some guys coming into the team that I was chatting to Liam Puncher just yesterday, and he said it's the first time he's been to Perth. So clearly, again, some learnings for the young guys and some great opportunity and excitement amongst the group for debutants and, again, for guys that are coming back into the team who haven't played a lot of senior footy.
9: Jordan, you've seen some special players in your time and you've played with a few as well, but you're part of a coaching group that's watching one unfold to be one of the greats of his generation in Nick Dacos. Tell us about how he goes, his preparation, game day, and he keeps racking them up. The opposition are trying everything to curtail him, but he's just a special one, isn't he?
30: Yeah, I'm certainly glad I'm coaching on the team he's playing for and not against. He seems like teams every week try and do something different to stop him, but he is, he's the ultimate professional. The way he prepares, the way he makes sure his body is in good order. He's a really competitive, player, clearly, but even the way he trains, he wants to have 100 kicks in every training session. So trying to keep the footy away from him is an impossible task, and it's he's one that we will all talk about in our futures, whether we played with him or coached him or we're just a small part of Nick's journey. And he's a fantastic player, and hopefully he goes out again today and has a really, really strong performance.
8: Jordan, Dave Mundy here, mate. Good luck today. I wanted to ask you about your big key forward, Dan McStay. He's hit a rich vein of form, hitting the scoreboard, obviously, but it must be nice to be able to see him finish off the work up the ground like he has been in the last 5 weeks in particular.
30: He's kicked some good goals, hasn't he? Yep. He's had a super, as you mentioned, super run of form, particularly since the bye. I think he's, it's just been fantastic for our team to be able to kick the ball forward and really trust the contest and know that we're going to have someone present really strongly up ahead of the footy. And his ability to hit the scoreboard's been super. I think the way he's been able to chop out Darcy Cameron in the ruck as well, become a bit more involved around the ground's been another strong part of his game. And I was reading something the other day that he's one of the top 10 ranked players in the competition over the last month and a half. So clearly in really strong form, and another one that we'll be relying on today to bring some leadership and use his experience to help support his teammates as well.
6: Jordan, you've got a fair few West Aussies in the team today, so we'd run out of time if I asked you about them all, but I want to hear about Sam Swadling. I'm a sucker for a story, and I read and heard a lot about his relationship with his brother Joel, who lives with cerebral palsy, and the way that the club has really embraced both Sam and his brother. Can you tell us a little bit about that relationship and Sam as a kid?
30: Yeah, I can. It's part of the development academy at our club. It was actually, I think, just before Sam debuted. They did a bit of a story about each of their family members, and Swads got up and actually became quite emotional talking about his younger brother. And I guess the struggle he's lived with a little bit, but also how optimistic his younger brother is and the way that he's gone about it and how inspired Sam is by his brother. And it was a beautiful story. And I think the way that when Sam debuted, the way that the club wrapped their arms around not only his family, but also his mates. He had, I think, about 40-odd of his closest mates in the rooms singing Sweet Caroline after the game. So I think those 40 mates will be here today, and hopefully we can replicate that with a win and get his family and friends downstairs again.
9: Jordan, lots spoken about Nick Dacos, but his brother Josh is having another fine season, continues to rack him up off the half-back line, but a very good ball user for you with Houston and Quainer. It's going to be really important that they connect well when exiting the D50.
30: Yeah, absolutely. One of our issues last week, I suppose, against the Cats was that we turned the ball over a little bit too much in our back end, and the Cats were able to capitalise on those turnovers. So a little bit of work on into it over the course of the last 10 days around how we can potentially use the ball a little bit better coming out of our back end. But those guys you mentioned will be super important, whether it's the run from behind or the way they use the ball by foot is going to be really important for us, and look to have them all involved really heavily in this game.
6: Jordan, seems fitting that in the background there we heard Swaddling, Swaddling with the kids yelling out to Sam as he walks past you. We really appreciate your time this afternoon. Plenty of support for you in WA. All the best. Enjoy the trip.
30: Thank you very much for having me on, guys.
6: Jordan Ruffhead, the assistant coach at the Collingwood Footy Club. We'll get into the Eagles camp as well. We'll keep taking your calls and your texts. 133882. That is the talkback line on 6PR Footy this Sunday afternoon.
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6: Been a very busy first hour. Great to have you with us. 6PR footy from a very sunny Optus Stadium. 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We have a few suggestions coming through, guys. Now, I know you're going to say absolutely nothing, but I'll throw them your way anyway. Thanks to Jono, who says Jackson, Pierce, Clark, Tracy, Bolton, all in the team, and then more in the squad, Johnson, Amos, and Harley. Is Harley Reid, oh, you're probably not even going to tell me that. Harley Reid, probably West Coast's best opportunity, though, to make it into the All-Australian squad, I suppose, instead of asking you that. How have you seen Harley Reid's season, Dave and Jacko?
9: Well, his best one so far.
8: Yeah, he's figured it out, hasn't he? He's playing really well.
6: Yeah. His last month, statistically, he's in the top five players in the comp. He's number one for clearances.
8: Well, and so, we did the game last week, obviously, and Harley and his free kicks is what always gets spoken about. Yeah. But he was on the positive side of the ledger last week as well. So, yeah, he's gradually finding that balance, I think. And I don't think we ever want him to not play on the edge or, you know, with the aggression that he has. I think he's, yeah, harnessing it really well.
6: Jacko, Bev on the text line says, totally agree with Jacko. Geelong should be punished along the lines of how Essendon was. And let's clarify again, we're not saying these incidents are the same, but the off-field concerted nature of it, Jacko. Bev is in agreeance and also suggests that if it was a WA club, probably be dealt with a little differently.
9: Ooh, yeah, and I'm big on that. So, yep. But we'll wait and see. And, it's just unacceptable in a workplace environment. It's actually a human rights issue.
6: Yep. Now, 6PR footy, stick with us because on the other side of this, boy, do we have a story for you. Jacko, you were playing golf yesterday with...
9: Friday.
6: Was it Friday?
9: Yeah, it was at the Eagles Pass Players Golf Day with a couple of current day players.
6: And boy, I'm going to tease this out. Stick with us on the
9: I witnessed it. It happened.
6: You saw it firsthand?
9: Yes, I saw it.
6: Confirmation. I'll tell you what it is next here on 6PR Footy. Get involved, by the way. 133-882.
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6: Great to have you with us. 6PR footy on a Sunday afternoon. Plenty of your messages coming through. And I did promise, now I won't withdraw, Carl, we were going to bring you in after the news and give you some time off, but Jacko can't tell the story.
18: Well, he can.
6: Because,
18: he's coming in.
6: Here he is. He's got his sandwiches. I teased this out, but Jacko, can you please, after you finish your mouthful of sandwiches, tell us what happened at the past Players Golf Day. My goodness. Thanks for the
9: play. Thanks, mate.
18: Here we go.
9: We witnessed a hole-in-one. So Dave Sirikowski, Mark Hepburn, Dom Pike, and who else was in their team, Carl? Do you remember?
18: The stack team.
9: All right. It was a stack team.
6: David. Yeah. Oh, no, David.
9: They finished with 16 under.
18: What?
9: 16 under. And they were behind us, and then I heard this almighty roar, and then I saw the group come up and they wanted to witness that the ball was in the hole, and there it was. Mitchell White was the fourth. So, yeah, David Sirikowski got a hole in one in our Eagles Pass Players Golf Day, which was at Hammersley Golf Course. And it was a great day.
16: And what was the reaction like? Was he was completely up and about?
9: Well, I said to Sarah afterwards, yeah, I mean, he was, you know, he's not short of confidence, old Sarah. But this has just elevated his opinion of his golfing prowess. So
8: has he hit one before? Is that his first?
9: First one.
16: How good. 10 games for the West Coast Eagles from 2001 to 2003 after coming from the Saints. Hey, we have plenty to come. Luke Shuey, your calls, your messages, a couple of really considered and measured ones coming through as well. That is after the news right here on 6PR Footy this Sunday afternoon. Great to have you with us.
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20: Good afternoon, I'm Jamel Wells. There are now 220 confirmed or presumed positive cases of the H5 strain of bird flu in Australia. 5 new cases have been detected in South Australia, all of them greater crested terns. Western Australia has not recorded a new case in over a fortnight. An investigation's underway after a near miss between 2 planes at Sydney Airport. Dusty Fitzpatrick reports.
21: A Jetstar flight attendant was injured in the near collision on the tarmac at the airport. It's understood a Jetstar pilot was forced to slam on the brakes to miss a Qatar aircraft which was being towed by a tug. The Jetstar operator told passengers he was following instructions when the incident unfolded. Air Services Australia says it is reviewing the incident and will assist with any safety investigation. Dusty Fitzpatrick, Sydney.
20: A Green senator claims the federal government's gambling reforms package is full of holes. Sarah Hanson-Young is vowing to join the coalition in blocking the legislation in the Senate. She's told the ABC what's been put forward so far is not good enough.
22: It fails to protect families, that fails to protect young people from the predatory nature of gambling. And if the government's now willing to move on some things, well, good. But the devil's going to be in the detail.
20: A new anti-bullying advertising campaign will be rolled out by the federal government across the country, urging parents to confront the issue. The $5 million project will feature the message, "Bullying is harder to spot than you think." A man's in a critical condition after being found with stab wounds at South Yarra in Melbourne. No arrests have yet been made. Police are investigating the incident. Oman says it's having positive talks with Iran about securing a shipping route through the Strait of Hormuz, but no timeline has been set for an agreement to be finalised. Back home, a strong cold front is tracking across parts of Australia's southeast. Wet and windy conditions have been forecast for areas of South Australia, Victoria, New South Wales and Tasmania. The Weather Bureau's Sarah Scully says a number of flood watches have been issued.
23: We do have flood watches in place for central and eastern parts of Victoria and pushing over into the New South Wales border for the Snowy River catchment as well. And that's after the potential for minor to moderate flooding developing on Sunday night, continuing into Monday.
20: In finance, one Australian dollar's buying around 70 US cents.
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20: In the NRL, it's 18-all in the Raiders-Knights clash at half-time. Next hour, the Dragons come up against the Sharks. Cronulla comes into the clash with 5 straight wins. 9 commentator Phil Gould told the continuous call team the Sharks have been looking stronger and stronger.
24: They look more composed, is what I say. They don't get as bustled, they don't get as flustered when things aren't going their way, and they maintain control of their own game, and when they get their own game on, it's as dangerous as anyone's.
20: In the AFL, the Suns lead the Giants 55-49 in the third quarter. Later, the Eagles face Collingwood and the Saints play the Blues. Victoria's Andy Buchanan has crossed the line first at Sydney's City to Surf race with a time of 40 minutes and 27 seconds. Holly Campbell took out the women's race, and the Wallabies have held on to beat Japan 35-32. It's the first test for new Australian coach Les Kiss. That's news and sport.
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5: There's been a breakdown this afternoon on the Kwinana Freeway northbound before Millpoint Road in South Perth. The left lane is partially blocked. Traffic is flowing but reduced speed on the approach. Another breakdown on the Kwinana Freeway southbound after South Street in Leeming. The left lane is closed. Exercise caution as motorists are changing a tyre. No other major delays around the rest of Perth. Of course, West Coast take on Collingwood today at Optus. Gates are now open. The game starts at 10 past 2. Tollway zones are in place, so check the street signs before parking. I'm Nadia Scurria on Perth 6PR.
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30: Partly cloudy with possible showers overnight, getting down to 9 degrees. Showers forecast for Monday with a chance of a thunderstorm and a top of 16. Partly cloudy Tuesday and a top of 17. Possible morning fog about the hills. Wednesday mostly sunny, 19. Mostly sunny and 19 on Thursday. Friday mostly sunny, 21. Saturday fine and sunny, 23. 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
31: Nice to have your company here on this magnificent Sunday afternoon. Not a breath of wind, can you believe it? After the weather we had yesterday, it was snowing at my joint. Well, it was hailing a couple of times and looked like snow on the fake lawn that I've got out the front. What about you, Dave? Was it snowing or was it hailing at your joint yesterday?
8: It was hailing as well. Yeah, I was doing some junior football coaching yesterday, and just as it started to hail, I sent my boys out to start their warm-up for their match yesterday morning. So apologies to that crew, but they had a good win and fought their way through it. So it was good.
31: Beautiful. Lee Spurr joins us. How are you, mate?
32: I'm fantastic, mate. It's a brilliant day. It was freezing yesterday here at the soccer. I came to watch the soccer and I was absolutely frostbitten by the time I got home, but it's a cracking day today and I'm pretty happy. I got the Juventus hat on, even though they lost.
31: I couldn't believe, I reckon that was probably the coldest it's been this year.
32: Yep.
31: On a day, consistently over the whole day. Like, it hardly got above double figures, I reckon, where I was.
32: Arctic is the word I'd use. Like, yeah. The wind was arctic. Just bite you.
31: Yeah, it was like that Victorian wind when I used to walk through the streets and you just get that.
8: How good was it? It was great.
31: Then, yeah, it's like an ice bath walking around. So when you come here today and you look at the teams, and we're getting closer. We're not too far away. Just over an hour from this match getting underway today. With the changes that Collingwood have had to make, a lot of it forced due to personnel issues, and with West Coast coming off what was a horrible game, Dave, you and I sat in the studio and had to endure a couple of hours of pain, which we made it very clear wasn't that good. They have to respond, surely. And the last time they played Collingwood, they got pretty close.
8: Yeah, I think they will. And yeah, I'm actually interested to hear about your thoughts, Carl, because you weren't very optimistic last week after the first 5 minutes. I want to see how optimistic you are today. But yeah, Collingwood's basically VFL team coming across to have a game, isn't it? They've had some massive changes. We heard from Jordan Ruffhead before the break about, you know, you can't replicate that and you're going to have to rely on a few other guys to really step up in that department. But yeah, you couldn't ask for a better day to come and play football, particularly in WA.
32: One thing is for sure though, is Dacos.
8: Yeah.
32: You know, we all speak about he's the best player in the comp, he's a shoo-in for the Brownlow, and if he doesn't win it, they need to do a Royal Commission or something into it, because it's ridiculous how good his season's been. But when, and David and I have spoken about this off-air before, when you watch him live, his work rate without the ball is the best that I've ever seen. And he's at the very early stages of career. It's things that players develop over time. He's doing it from the start. Like, he sprints, he moves, he changes, he gets constantly tagged. His ball use under pressure, duress, chase, everyone's aware of him, but he just does not stop working and moving and thinking about the game. So he's playing. I think a big part of it is going to be is how well they can restrict him on the outside, because that's an area that West Coast haven't been. They haven't been good at stopping opposition players that are prolific. So they need to find a way to quell him. That'll go a long way to them getting a win. If they can't take care of him, he comes in with 40 and a few goals.

0: try. We've seen some successful, some not, but I'm sure you're going to spend some time on him today.
1: Yeah, I don't know the answer. You got any tips?
0: Yeah, put number 19 on him, mate. That's yeah, right. I can let him run with him.
1: I think it's plan A every time a team comes up against Collingwood is, you know, first thing is how do you quell Nick's influence? He's so special. He's just something we haven't seen before, really, for a long time anyway. But, yeah, we can find a way to quell his influence. He's going to find the footy. He does things that not a lot of people can do. But if we can mitigate the influence he has with his touches, then, yeah, it goes a long way to winning. But obviously it goes a bit deeper than that as well. There's plenty of other good players across the field for them that... Yeah, we need to win those individual matchups, and we need to be able to defend their fast-paced footy, the way they use the ball, and they attack really well from their back half. So hopefully, you know, all our attention this week's going into trying to defend our front half when we get it in there, and defend their ball movement, because it's how they slice teams. So hopefully, we get that right.
2: Luke, Dave Mundy here, mate. Good luck today, and sorry to go back over. You know, old ground, but the story out of last week was obviously the goal kicking and, you know, the skill execution more generally. Has that been spoken about much this week?
1: Yeah, it has, Dave. I mean, you lose a game like that, and we dominated for pretty much three quarters areas of the game that we want to, and we left the door ajar with our poor kicking, and as Minnie said through the week, we let them have a heartbeat, and they made the most of it and found a way to win, and credit to them. They fought it out longer than we did, and we were pretty poor in that last quarter, but yeah, we spoke about multiple factors as to why we lost. Goal kicking, obviously, one of them. But yeah, there's only so much you can do around that outside of you know, doing some work with your club psych and spending the hours out on the track, practicing your routine and getting a feel for kicking goals. There's not a lot of more work you can do on the goal kicking stuff. I don't think so. We've put all our effort into, you know, our system. How we defend, how we're going to beat Collingwood, all that sort of stuff this week. And, yeah, fingers crossed the boys listen and we execute.
2: And it's been magnificent to see how well Harley Reid's been playing recently. He's obviously a part of your midfield group, but the body of work that he's putting together is quite impressive.
1: Yeah, he's had an outstanding season, mate. He gets battered every week, the way he plays the game. We love it. He's someone I would have loved to play with. He lifts those around him. He loves the combative side of the game, and he's been doing it all year consistently. Yeah, he's been getting a bit more attention, you know, over the last few months, and obviously the question marks over him externally over his first few years were how well he can stay on task and handle the extra attention. But this year he's done a fantastic job, and at, you know, 21 years of age, some of the things he's doing is scary to think that. Yeah, he's really just at the beginning. He's got so much upside left to work on and improve and round out his game. And yeah, he's going to be a serious player for a long time. But we love his character and love his passion for the game and wanting to win.
3: Luke, Lee Spur here, mate. Thanks for your time. And like Dave said, good luck today. One of the challenges Collingwood's had over the recent times this year is avenues to goal and having goal scorers. But Dan McStay's come back in over the last few weeks and he's hitting the scoreboard. He's given him a target and he's competing. You know, Lockie Schultz comes in and adds a bit of pressure. So that's probably a different look to what we've seen for them in the last month or so. What's your plans for McStay? Because it's obviously so pivotal. If he comes out and kicks five as well, we spoke about Dacos, but if he comes out and kicks five, that's really hard. Jimby, your preferred option's out. So who's going to be the one to go to him? And is it a team approach or is it, you know, just give one man the job and say just stick to him like glue, back shoulder, put the fist in?
1: Yeah, you're right, mate. There's obviously still some good names out there, and Dan McStay is one who can, you know, take control of the game if he gets it on his terms. So we'll have a matchup for him, but yeah, he's proved to really have an impact when he's second rucks as well around the ground. He's good at ground level, he's mobile, and yeah, very good player. Obviously Collingwood went out of their way to get him, and yeah, someone who hopefully our backs can keep under control. But look across the field, you know, Crisp, Josh, Crispy, there's just really high talent everywhere. So we say it all the time, it is a cliche, but if you focus all your attention to one matchup as an individual out there, you forget what else is important outside of your role. So hopefully we do approach it as a team, even though there's individual matchups. And if we defend well enough as a side and lock the ball in our front half, it makes it easier for the guys with roles to get their jobs done.
4: Luke, Glenn Jakubic, thanks for your time. Bo Allen's a player that I've tracked quite closely this year. At the early parts of the year, one game particularly against Port Adelaide, I felt that his run and carry

0: metres gained was something to be a feature this year, but he's just stagnated a little bit. Is there any reason for that? Is he in between positions? What's his best position to be playing?
1: Yeah, we're still trying to figure that out. He's had some really good games, both on the wing and at half-back for us. Unfortunately for Bowie, we've thrown him around a little bit, so he hasn't really had the luxury of being able to settle into a role and keep it consistent across the season, because we've needed his versatility and his size in different areas of the ground. But, you know, often when you play on the wing, you can get stuck and find yourself not in the game for periods of the game, and that's probably what you're referring to with his period of footy where he stagnates. But we know when he's around the ball, he loves a contest, he's hard at it, he's powerful, and yeah, he's got a thirst for competing, which is great, and we see it every time he plays. He's ferocious, he's aggressive, and his best games have been when he runs in straight lines through the contest, gets the ball, and can accelerate away and get some metres gained for us. So he'll mix up between wing and half back again today, but he's only in his second year, so still a young player finding his feet at AFL level, but doing some outstanding things for us.
0: Luke, how come you weren't at the Eagles Pass Players Golf Day?
1: Oh, Jacko, if you saw me hit a ball, mate, you'd know why.
0: Well, there was plenty out there on Friday that can't hit a ball, but they still turned up.
1: Yeah, well, that's what they're saying about you too.
0: Yeah, that's right, but I keep turning up, mate.
1: Yeah, that's okay. How'd you hit them?
0: My first six struggled, back six, middle six very good. Last six just started to fatigue a bit.
1: Yeah, you might have had a couple by then, Jacko.
0: I had more than a couple.
2: Put it this way, Luke, I saw him walking down my fairway, mate, so it gives you an indication where he was half the day. Thank you, mate. Good luck today.
1: What are you doing on the fairway, Carl?
2: Yeah, good question.
1: All right, thanks, boys.
2: Thank you, Luke. Sure. Hey, do you reckon the West Coast Eagles are being disrespected a little bit here? Because I want to ask you a serious question. So if it's a final next week, does Howe, Perryman, Lipinski, Pendlebury and Decoe all play? I mean, they're all injured because yes. The AFL sent out the memo this week and said, oh, you know, you've got to play your best teams. Yeah. But here they are flying to West Australia, which they hardly ever travel to. They hardly travel anywhere. They've replaced them with five kids. So you've got Swadling, you've got O'Sullivan, who's played the most of all the young blokes. So Swadling's played five games. Sullivan's played 25 games. Willie Hayes has played eight. Roan Steele's played 20. And you've got a debutant in Noah Howes at 196 centimetres. So they've probably put out, if you count Pendlebury and all the others, there's about 1,500 games, because he's played nearly 500. And then you've got four kids that have played 50 between them.
0: Yeah.
2: Five.
0: I'm with you, Carl. I think it's a big opportunity for the Eagles to bounce back from a poor performance last week. 1,200 games experience, which we mentioned on the top of the program. There's a big opportunity here. And just see that Collingwood, maybe, you know, this late in the season, it's a graveyard shift that they have to travel and play this time slot. So what's their motivation going to be? We'll find out in the first quarter in particular. But these are the games that, you know, we've all faced over our period of time. And it is sometimes, you know, hard to get up for. And it is a long season, round 21. So West Coast, there's still a lot of footy for them to play for what's been a bit of a mixed season. People are still out regarding how well they've progressed. I think their last 3 day money, in particular this one, is really important that they finish off well. They can win today. There's no doubting that. They can win. They took them really to task against one of their best outfits in the middle of the year, which was Pendlebury's record-breaking game at the MCG. So they played well at the MCG. They're going to play well here today.
3: I think it's a good segue to something I want to chat about after the break, is the IQ. I've heard you talk about the football IQ of the young players and their development year on year, and I've just got question marks around whether it's been driven hard enough, and I want to chat about that after the break, because there's a guy called Nick Saban, and I want to share a quote from him and something I just witnessed in the warm-up.
2: All right, it's 20 after 1. We're in our lead-up to the game here today at Optus Stadium. 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
10: Nice to have you with us on a Sunday afternoon. Thanks to Luke Shuey down on the boundary. Mark Foreman alongside Carl Langdon, who'll be in and out up to the, the ball up, which is not far away. The Eagles and the Pies alongside Dave Mundy, Glenn Jakovic and Lee Spurr, who is coming off the long run.
0: Mate, he's...
10: with some observations, he's though.
0: He's teed the ball up. I thought he said our golf day. He's teed it that, yeah, that high.
2: Yeah. Ready to go.
10: And he has sent it long and far. He's got the double pistols. Spurry, what has really ground your gears?
3: Just blowing the smoke off. Here we go. Well, Nick Saban, we'll start with that. The most successful NFL college coach, I believe, in the history of college football. Yep. And he's got a philosophy about you've got five choices of what you can be in life. You can be bad, you can be average, you can be good, or you can be excellent or elite. And he said talent alone could probably get you to good, just on talent. But he's not convinced you can ever get to excellent or elite just on talent. But to get there, you have to have a special focus, a special intensity, a special application to doing, a special passion and love for what you do, and you have to do it all the time. There's no exceptions. And that's how you become excellent or elite in your chosen. And you can be talented and just get to good, or you can be bad or average. Now, that applies across every single thing that you do, how you prepare, how you get mentally ready, how you warm up, all those things. Now, West Coast are not the top of the table. They've just lost to the bottom side, and goal kicking let them down. And I've looked out there, and there's a couple of forwards out there kicking torps off two steps through the goals. You know, in isolation, you ignore it. But if you go back to what Nick Saban says, well, these are kids that are talented, clearly, and they're trying to chase excellent and elite behaviours. So you got to prepare. You got to go, okay, I'm going out and I'm going to practice 15 shots from 20 metres out, 40 metres out, 50 metres out, angles, 40, like, because when you get in the game, you've already done it, you've rehearsed it, not kicking torps off two steps. And I think it ties into stuff Jacko talks about all the time. You hear him in the commentary. That's poor footy IQ. And he talks a lot about the football development program. And that for me is a reflection of A, leadership. They don't have any real senior leaders out there at the moment, a big cohort of them. But B, that's going to be getting driven in from the messages, from the coaching staff, from the football department, from the senior players. You know, and players don't like it. It's uncomfortable. Being held accountable and being told to always be switched on and be there is uncomfortable. But that's how it gets you to be excellent elite. Clearly, the greatest ever NFL coach in the college system does it. If, how come it's not good enough for West Coast?
0: Yeah, I can't disagree with Spurrier's comments there, and I've witnessed that pretty much all year this year with things like that. And I know we're from an old cohort and a bit old school, and people will probably say, oh, you, you know, you're in the dark ages. But you can only criticise or critique and analyse games, what you see. And behaviours are a big thing in life. So I think it's what the standard... You accept what you walk past. If you walk past that standard and you accept that, well, then you're going to get that for the rest of your life. Us three, you know, we've played a lot of footy over a long period of time, and we've played with some unbelievable players. And we've had our moments of, you know, we've had good times, we've had tough times, and it's what you learn from that. And now, you know, watching. And I know that it's, they spent a lot of time with each other, and they're afforded the, you know, the ability, their own time and so forth, which I kind of get, because we were so intense for a lot of period. We over analyzed things, and we felt, gee, we need to take a bit of a chill pill. It would have been probably better for our mental health, and just we used to work ourselves up so much for such a little thing. But if you want to be, you know, we played 10 consecutive final series.
3: Yep.
0: Now, if we had to drop the you know, the standard, would have we played in those 10 consecutive final series in the 90s? Probably not. So I go back to what Spurrier said, and you know, the analogies that he used with being good, indifferent, excellent or elite, that's a key part. And you have a responsibility. You got your own toolkit, your own bag of tricks, and what's your one wood? What is your one wood? And you always stay true to your one wood. If it's pace, if it's high marking, if it's tackling, contested ball, you've got to grow that, make that better. But to be an all-round player, you've got to identify, I've got some weaknesses, and the quicker I get to those weaknesses, then the more elite I'll become, and that's where they're at.
3: The bit that Nick Saban ties in is, he says you've got to have a special intensity, a special focus, a special passion and love for the game. You know, and every West Coast fan wants them to be successful again, and that's what your group was, and we were part of that for a period of time as well, Dave, at Frio. Like, we had that special focus intensity as a collective. Get the players out who don't have that, Jacko. We're talking about the best of the best here. So if that's not for you, that's okay, boys. Move them on and get players in that have it, and that's how you achieve sustained success.
0: But we've got about 7 or 8 clubs in the same realm.
3: It's
0: not acceptable. It's called that level of ruthlessness. You've got to be ruthless at each other. And in football clubs, like some of my football mates now, I'd never really got on with during my time because we weren't friends. And we're ruthless at each other. But by gee, we respect each other now. Mm. And I'm actually good friends with them. But when we play, we're just polar opposites. That's not a personality attack on me or my teammate. But I get it now as I got older in my career. Now I know why he was the way he was. Because he used to get angry when we were doing weights if we were joking around. And he'd throw a weight on the ground. He's, you blokes aren't serious. And you'd hear, mate, chill. But that was him, and I'm not going to mention the player, but he was ruthless for us to be successful, whether it was weights, let alone his skills and warm-up and having Tory shots at goal. And I think that's infectious. That really is, because then you pick up that and you go, gee, that's what I need to do to get better. So next time we're at weights, weights can be a little bit of a downtime. But no, it wasn't for him. He's in there for 1 hour and he's cracking it out. He's going, we're going harder, yeah? And then in the showers and afterwards when you're on the rub down tables, that's when you can relax.
11: Yep. I'll probably ask you, Dave, about yourself and Nat Fyfe maybe who spring to mind. I don't particularly want to throw this your way, Spurrier, because I think I agree and a lot of things about the club, the West Coast Eagles, have frustrated me. But the devil's advocate part that I'll ask you is, I see now as we look out there, they look, for the last 5 minutes, it looks to have been a fair bit more structure. They're getting in twos, kick to kick. The forwards are shooting at goal, etc. What you saw, is there any space to not enter that fully intensive game day mode where you can just, for want of a better word, flip-flop about? Or is it as soon as you get to that ground, you're on?
3: Not when you've won four games in the last 8 years or whatever it is. That's exaggeration. I think it's 5 years. They've won hardly any games.
11: No, so you don't get 15 games, 15 wins, 100
3: you
11: losses.
3: You don't get that luxury because you haven't earned it through consistent behaviours. You haven't showed that you can switch it on and off and toggle. So it's a bit like how you build trust with your kids. You know, all different analogies. You earn it through consistently doing the same behaviours over and over again. Then you start getting the luxuries. Then you start getting the work from home or whatever is when I know you're going to apply yourself whether I'm over the top of you or not. But you can't just magically do it on bounce down on game day when you've never done it before, clearly, over the last 115 games consistently. So for my answer is there's no space in that for West Coast. For a Richmond Tigers that won three in a row and telling jokes at halftime, clearly they're working extremely hard, like Jacko said, in the weights room and all the things, and they could find the time to switch on and off. You've got to build to that, though.
0: I'll just, you know, sometimes we do overanalyze the game. So Spurrier's put it out there. He's put himself, you know, on the block. If West Coast kick the first seven straight, it'd be going straight back to you down on the boundary.
3: And those two players
0: are kicking it beautifully end over end. They could come back and bite you on the backside this game very, very quickly. But I'm still in your corner, Spurry, but I'll be looking out. If West Coast kick the first four or five and they're going well, we'll be thrown down to you on the boundary.
11: I actually am as well in your corner, but I'll share one thing.
3: I want to throw Dave quickly as well.
11: Yeah, because I want to ask him about a couple of particular players. But one thing growing up that my mother is a level five, so that's an international athletics coach, and she will always say hard work beats talent.
3: Yep.
11: That's what she's always said, and it's just sort of resonated in my mind. And then she has mentioned the occasional prodigies where you get talent plus hard work, and that's your Usain Bolt. Potentially your gout, I don't know as much
3: your Nick Daicos.
11: Your Nick Daicos. Dave, can you weigh in here? Because yourself, I understand, were pretty diligent, but you've seen some players who have been seriously diligent as well.
12: Yeah, and my experience is similar to Lee's. Like, I absolutely think there's room for not joviality, but like not people walking around like robots and, you know, a personalization to individual warm-ups and all that kind of stuff. But yeah, reflecting back on the situation West Coast find themselves in as a football team now and some of our experiences along a similar journey, not being, you know, very good. We absolutely tried to make, one of our first things was trying to make our like game day preparation absolutely like spot on and sacrosanct, and to the point where you'd walk in the door, you'd chuck your phone in the box, you're not allowed to have it. And it's like just a little trigger to put your name, slide your name across on a whiteboard to say, I'm on.
0: Yeah.
12: I'm getting ready. I'm preparing because
0: I'm here.
12: We're not playing suburban football. It's not Mickey Mouse. This is professional elite sport. With a lot riding on it. And how often do people come to the end of their careers? You get to the end of the season, you go, geez, how quickly did that go?
3: Yeah.
12: So just missing opportunities over the place becomes cumulative, and you miss out on all this opportunity to grow and develop and build something that can be pretty special.
11: So a question for the three of you who all seem to be on the same page. In fact, we all do. Who are the most important leaders in driving this?
12: Not the leadership group. Leadership group's important. The most important people are the next layer down, because they have a greater number of people. So the leadership group is important for messaging and all that kind of stuff in the playing leadership group. But in our teams, when we were really successful, the people that drove us arguably the most or were the most important were the Matt DeBoers, the Tendo Mazungus, the Michael Barlows, the Alex Silvanis, you know, that cohort of guys who weren't recognised leaders, but they had a greater touch point across the playing group. There was more of them. They were so diligent. They were so precise with their preparation. And like what we're talking about, every moment they had an opportunity to grow, practice, try something, they did it to the best of their ability and got the most out of it.
3: It's a weight of numbers as well. Like, when you get that moment where the cool kids are the ones that are preparing elite, that's when you know your club's going to shift. Not the cool kids are the ones that, you know, sitting around playing on their phones with the tunes on, kicking Tories. The cool kids are the ones that are laser in, and that's the weight of numbers. That's when your club starts going places.
11: This comes back to the standard you walk past is the standard you
3: accept.
11: Jacko
3: said, yep.
11: 133882. Great to have Lee Spur with us. He'll be on the boundary today. Glenn Jakovich, Dave Mundy as well. Still time to send your questions to the guys. 133882. The text line is up and running as well. 0487999882. 6PR footy on a Sunday afternoon.
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4: Yeah, good afternoon, guys. Looking forward to the game. Money's been pretty good for West Coast throughout the course of the week. They're now at $2.25. The Pies $1.64. 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Carlton, $1.70. 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
5: On 6PR, you're talking football. Dial 133-882 to take part in the conversation.
3: Great to have you with us on a Sunday afternoon. It is a beautiful day for footy. I've actually just seen a cloud for the first time. Granted, I have been in Optus for about 90 minutes, but it is a lovely day for footy. No excuses for skills today. The crowd is starting to pour in. I am floating out there, Dave Mundy, Glenn Jakovich and Lee Spur. We may get a record West Coast crowd for this season because Ooh. A, it's Collingwood, B, it's a nice day, and C, it's a reasonably timed game. I wrote it down. 50,723 is the score to beat. That excludes the Derby. If they want to try and beat the
6: That'd
3: Derby,
6: be a good get.
3: The home Derby, 54,232.
6: That'd be a great get. But all the mechanisms, as you say, Collingwood have a good supporter base wherever they go, and they don't get to see them that much in WA in particular. But are they running straight out onto the ground again today, or are we doing an on-ground warm-up through the banner and
3: no,
6: the like?
3: My understanding is we're doing an on-ground warm-up. As I see them now, the Collingwood players just in the sunshine at the eastern end of the ground. We are under half an hour to bounce down. Get your calls in, 133-882. So many text messages to get through. We were talking about standards. John has messaged in to say, champions respond. Matt Rowell at three-quarter time had 29 touches and 11 tackles. He's been under fire a little bit as of late.
6: Jed Walter just dropped mark of the year as well. almost jumped over a ruckman to get his hands to the football.
7: So that's the highest leap I've seen this year.
3: Oh, wow. I just missed it. Harvey Norman replay. I'll get that back up. The Suns are 6 points clear of the Giants with 10 minutes left in that one. That's the AFL's Baby Cup or the Expansion Cup.
8: Nepo Cup, as Ross called it.
3: The Nepo Cup, there you go. Collingwood, they are playing for a fair bit. So currently in ninth. If they win today, they go to 50 points, which will be two behind Geelong in seventh. And they will be one game behind Melbourne, who are in the six. But is it fair to say you need to finish in the six if you want to win this flag?
7: Yep.
6: I think so,
3: because
6: yeah.
3: Because you can't play five games.
6: Coming through the wild card, adding another round, and you expect all those games to really high intensity finals like, yeah. So it'd be incredibly challenging to do that.
3: So, let's talk about the wild card round, and I'm interested to get your perspective, 0487-999-882. Here's how my brain felt that it happened. So, straight away, at the start of the year, they announced that I thought that's going to dilute the competition.
6: Yep.
3: Didn't love it. Then as the season went on, we start to see the narrative of, oh, look at this. The Giants are still a chance to play finals. The Saints are. Carlton, that what a story. And then I went back the other way. I thought, well, hang on, let's extrapolate that. We can extend the finals to 14. And in that case, 16th place would be playing for finals. Extend it to the top 16. You know, I'm exaggerating, but it feels like it's really diluted what will be the competition. Not to say I won't watch it. I love footy. So, of course, I'll watch it. And, yes, it's kind of interesting that some spots are still open, but I'm not sure it's the right thing to do.
8: Yeah, I don't like it.
6: You don't like it?
8: I'd rather see a bye the week before the AFL Grand Final
3: yeah.
8: and play State of Origin and play for something. Have the best players from every team that want to play put their hand up, have a red hot crack at the G, 100,000 people, two teams from two states, and just spin it through, and then do that as the week off before the, and give the team that, that make the AFL Grand Final, because look at Tom Stewart last year with concussion, he gets a chance to get up.
6: Yeah.
8: I think you've earned that right by making it. I think also, the way the season's going, you could finish seventh and be on the same points as someone that finishes second or third, the way, how close it is, and then you don't get a week off. I think there's no equality in it for a huge marathon of a season, and the teams that make the grand final should be awarded the chance to play their best team and the best footy that day.
7: I reckon we need to play it out. I'm excited for it. I think it brings another narrative to our competition. You know, people are saying, well, it rewards mediocrity and ninth and tenth. Well, our game needs to expand and evolve, and you only have to look at the next generation of kids coming through, and I've got a 20-year-old son. He can't wait for it. His mates, they love it. They think this is going to be great. It's, you know, a bit of Americanism and so forth. But let's watch it pan out and then give it an assessment. I've got grey fears for fifth and sixth get too good a break and disadvantages 1, 2, 3, and 4, particularly 1 and 2.
6: Mm-hmm.
7: So I'm with Spurry. We need to bring in as soon as possible the bye before the grand final because of the Tom Stewart factor.
3: Yeah, yeah.
7: And the fact that is that they get a break just as equally as the top four, which is fifth and sixth, while they're waiting for the home final. No, keep them playing. You haven't earned the right. Freo have earned the right. Sydney have earned the right. Brisbane and whoever else at Hawthorn, they've earned that right. So the top two get the best advantage because you've done that over 24 weeks, so you get your two home finals.
3: Yeah.
7: And then it's tiered on the way down to your bottom, you know, 5, 6, 7, 8, 9 and 10. But I've got great concerns because that bye should not be there. Let them keep playing. Let them keep bashing themselves out. Just keep that game going. But the prelim final after that, 2 weeks.
6: Does it not re-establish some of that privilege finishing in the top six? Because
7: yes,
6: 7, 8, 9, 10 have to keep playing.
7: And they have to keep playing, but 5th and 6th, they're getting the same affordability as what the top four is. I don't think that's right.
6: Yeah, but then their tiered privilege is they don't get the home finals.
7: Or the double chance. But what they do, this is the thing, the bottom 7, 8, 9, 10 play each other in a cutthroat final.
3: Yep.
7: The top four smash each other to get a prelim final.
6: Yep. Yeah.
7: What are 5 and 6 doing?
3: Yeah.
7: They're going to play the winner out of the bottom of your bottom four of the 10.
3: Yes, I do understand.
6: Oh, right,
3: The theory is...
7: if they win, they play the busted up guys that have gone hell for leather to get a prelim final at home.
3: Yeah.
7: I think they've got the soft part of it in the middle.
6: Mm.
3: Yeah.
7: That's my greatest concern.
8: And it might tell you it'd be a home final if it's a Melbourne player in Melbourne, so they don't have to travel. There's no real advantage for them. Yeah.
7: There we go.
8: It's not like the same advantage we get here in Perth or Brizzy or whatever.
6: Yeah, no, so that pre-grand finals wise has been a big one. I've mentioned that a couple of times over the journey. That is the absolute, like, the need of the AFL finals at the moment is that bye.
7: Yeah. Should have came in when they brought in the 12-day concussion protocol.
6: Yeah.
7: That should have came simultaneously with that because you don't want... You've worked all year.
3: Yeah.
7: And to miss out Tom Stewart, would he have made the difference in the grand final? Probably not, but he's
3: five-time
7: six-all-Australian. He's a good player.
6: He goes all right, yeah.
3: You don't want the opportunity to be taken away. Furthermore to that, it's an increased likelihood. I know it's hard to get it past club doctors, but there is an increased likelihood that for somebody to achieve their lifelong goal, they'll do everything they can to tell you they're not concussed or this or that. Now, yep, there need to be medical checks and stuff, but if there is the week off, There is ultimate recovery. It happened first in the AFLW, then it happened, of course, to Tom Stewart.
8: It's an opportunity.
3: So I tend to agree.
6: Play all the State League finals in that week as well.
3: Yeah.
8: If you want something exciting, why don't we just get the bottom six playing off of the first round draft pick and they can all smash each other. Whoever wins it gets the first pick.
7: Hey, you know, like... Don't be silly. That could happen. Yeah. It happens in
8: relegate sides. Have two tiers, you know. If you finish...
7: Well, the NBA do that.
8: Outside the 10, you get kicked.
7: It's a lottery.
3: Can I tell you what that
7: takes tanking out.
8: Yeah.
3: I didn't know about this until I saw the Scottish Premiership this season. I was watching their final game. Now, numbers are different, okay? They've got 12 teams, and after they play each other 3 times, I know we can't do that, I'm not saying that, but after they do that, they split it, 6 and 6. And so the bottom 6 can no longer win the championship. But the top six can, and they then play each other again. Mm. I won't go into the nuances of it, but I don't hate the splitting of the competition, so that you then get an even number of fixtures. Once we've played each other once, you then play the teams in the top half. Because you're in that top half and start jostling for position.
8: What league is this?
3: This is the Scottish Premiership, the top flight of soccer. Yep. Now that's a combination, that's a hybrid of both what we do in the AFL and what England does in the Premier League. Mm. So England, there is no finals. We have finals as the ultimate. They kind of combine it. You jostle for a season for your best finish and then you try and win it in a kind of a final system. It's for, the only reason I bring it is because for me the number one inequity in the whole fixturing is the fact that you don't play each other the same amount of times.
6: Wasn't that one of the league's fixture possibilities that was announced a little while ago?
3: In a way.
6: Yeah.
3: It was in
6: not the same.
3: Not the same. There was some similarities. I find that the biggest inequity. And imagine telling anybody else around the world that in our fixtures, we play each other a different amount of times.
8: Well, I know it's about money, but our season's too long. Like, we play too many games. That's just the reality. My view is we play too many games of football. And I know you got to get viewership and player salaries and all those things, so I understand the commercial side of it. But I'd love to see everyone just play each other once.
3: 133-882, what do you think? Or in the text line, 0487-999-882. We are not far from the Eagles and the Pies running out onto Optus Stadium. A sunbathed Optus Stadium. What a day for footy. Stick with us. It is 6PR footy on a Sunday afternoon.
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3: not far from the ball up here at Optus Stadium. We are within 15 minutes, 133.882. Still a little bit of time for you to get involved in our pre-game. Thanks to On Deck, Mark Foreman, Lee Spurgland, Jakovic, Dave Mundy with you. And Carl will join us as well as we get closer to the bounce. Gents, we were discussing hard work and talent and the players that Fremantle have brought through the door. My mother would kill me if I didn't fix this up. The saying that she runs by, she's a very good coach, she says, hard work beats talent until talent decides to work hard. Which ultimately we're seeing a few of those. In fact, off air, we were talking about some of those at the Dockers. And
7: look, we love our quotes, and Dave, you'll like this one, Spurry. You don't rise to the occasion; you only sink to the level of your preparation.
3: Mm. That's a good one.
7: Yeah, so people say, "Oh, Dave Mundy at the MCG, he rose to the occasion." No, he didn't. He didn't rise to. You don't just rise because today you decide to rise out of the occasion like Peter Matera did, or, you know, like Matthew Pavlich kicked 7. He didn't rise to the occasion. Yes, it was a big game. It was against Collingwood. It was at the MCG. He only sunk to the level of his preparation for that game. That's how I look at it.
6: Yeah.
7: That's one of my favourites.
3: Dave, was there a difference, and Spurry as well, in your preparations from the time you entered the system by the time you left it? Can you tell
6: massive.
3: Us about that journey?
6: Oh, massive, yeah. I almost completely 180'd. Like, what I was at the start to what I was at the end, a completely different person. Absolutely, completely different person. We were talking about it off air. I found it remarkable in the latter stages of my career when I had guys like Andy Brayshaw and Caleb Strong and Hayden Young walk in the door, and the level that they were at already, in the pathway, the development pathways that they'd been through already to establish great habits and have a great passion and an idea about what they wanted to do and how to do it, was absolutely remarkable.
3: Spurry, what changed in your perception from the time you arrived by the time you left?
8: I think a lot of people that walk in train hard, work hard. You know, I think that's a given for most of the people that I see walk through the door. But I think the way you analyse your game and how you reflect and how you're honest with yourself helps your growth. And the way you prepare for your opposition, I think that was a huge change. So I walked in and never really thought twice about how I played. Just went out there and you couldn't figure out why I played well and why I played poorly. And then you just start dive, and it's uncomfortable to start with.
6: Yeah.
8: But I feel like that's that ability, and the young players walk in now and they're all reflecting and where they pour and their positioning and their running patterns and all these things. All they do is give you opportunities to get to more contests, to compete and be in the right position to help your team. You know, like it's not rocket science, but the way they're able to do it and reflect and stay clear. And the other one is the mental side of the game within the game. Like the best players are the best thinkers, the ones that can see the game clearly and not get frustrated or frazzled or reflect, you know, get too down on a mistake they made, let it go and move on next moment. I think those players just blow me away, especially how young they are coming in doing it now.
3: And Jacko, I can only imagine that you just were the consummate preparer. It would have been 6 litres of water and some magnesium and all sorts the night before.
7: The biggest change for us was we weren't allowed to eat Hungry Jacks on the plane anymore.
8: Red wine and beer.
7: That didn't go well with a lot of players.
3: Love it. Lee Spurr, Glenn Jakovic, and David Mundy. As you can hear, the Pies have arrived onto the ground. So I'm going to leave us with this before we swing fully into our match preview for On Deck with the Eagles and the Pies. This came through on the text line from Dave. He says, boys, is Luke Ryan's spot in danger? He's losing some one-on-ones. He slows down our ball movement and he doesn't take the risky kick. I asked that from Dave because nobody's jumping at shadows, but we saw Oscar McDonald really step up when he came in. Brennan Cox was good. He comes straight in. Where do you sit on that one?
6: Yeah, well, Luke was a part of a back or key back three or four that got severely outplayed basically by Harrison Petty yesterday. And, they did look vulnerable at different times, but he's also been part of a back six that have launched Fremantle into a 19-3 season or whatever it is to this stage. So I think he's got enough runs on the board, enough deposits in the bank to, you know, have a bad game or a bad contest here or there. If you were to drop him, who would you bring in? I'm not sure the mix of having Alex Pierce, Brennan Cox and Oscar McDonald in the same team is quite right either. But, I guess that'll be one for discussion as the weeks go on. But I think his spot is safe for the moment.
8: I think when you look at those two particular, Cox and Luke Ryan, they like to play loose, intercept and create. So when the pressure on the ball is really good, they look fantastic. You know, when the pressure's not there, they're not closing the distance and getting a fist in. So you sort of take some good and some bad together. I actually think Austin McDonald and Brendan Cox is probably the better one. I'd be saying for a swap potentially. Brendan Cox's knees clearly looks a bit hampered. Oscar does play tight.
6: Yeah.
8: You know what I mean? Yeah, so, yeah. And then you're still getting Lukey Ryan's ball use and that roll off. So I'd be saying more that would be the one I'd be looking at going, can Oscar McDonald give us a real lockdown hard defensive role? Because we're not getting that roll off from Coxie.
6: Yep.
3: 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Cannot wait for this one. 6PR footy on a Sunday afternoon.
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0: through 3AW in Melbourne, 5AA in Adelaide, and across the country on the 6PR app. Welcome to 6PR's coverage of this Round 22 clash between West Coast and Collingwood from Optus Stadium, bringing you all the action. In special comments, it's David Mundy and Glenn Jakovic. On the boundary, it's Lee Spur. And in commentary, it's a very good afternoon to Mark Foreman, alongside your host, Carl Langdon.
1: Collingwood arrives at Optus Stadium with a bit of momentum as they chase a top six spot. Six wins in a row before a loss last week has them firmly in contention. For the Eagles, it's 15 wins in the last 115 games. Fans have had enough of the metrics. They want to scream about a win. And with over 1,000 games experience out for the Pies this afternoon, there's a belief and an expectation that this should be one that they are in right until the end. Welcome to a sunbathed Optus Stadium. Great to have you with us on 6PR Footy. Mark Foreman is my name. Our experts this afternoon, David Mundy and Glenn Jakovic. Gents, good afternoon.
2: Good afternoon, Foreman. Good afternoon to our listeners. Yeah, it's good to see the teams out there now. A bit of vibe and vibrancy in the stadium with the stands filling up. Interesting to see how many we get here today, but hoping that the West Coast Eagles can play almost exactly how they played like last week, except for one facet, and that's to put it through the big sticks at either end, whichever way they're going. But yeah, looking forward to a really good game today, and the first 5 minutes will tell.
1: Pretty safe to say that, Dave. Nick on the text line says, hope the Eagles watch the Dockers and how to kick straight at goal yesterday. Jacko, hello to you.
3: Yeah, hello, Dave and Mark and to all our 6PR listeners. And it's quite ironic, the Dockers 17-5, I think it was. Beautiful kicking.
1: 10 goals straight at one point for set shots.
3: So, but that's up to the players to execute whilst under pressure, and they get an opportunity for a response after last week's disappointing performance. They should have won that. They had the chance to win it, but it was their method that was really in question. So this week at training, it'll be interesting to see how they reviewed it. But look, you get another opportunity. They had an opportunity to beat Collingwood earlier on in the year in a really good game. They came away from that game feeling a lot of supporters thinking we've turned the corner, but since then it's been slim pickings that they've been able to produce a four-quarter performance like they did on that particular day. So here's an opportunity today, a depleted Collingwood side, forced by themselves, 1,200 games of experience that have sat out, and they get an opportunity now to resurrect from what was a disappointing last week performance. Only the four wins this year. When they had the four, people were starting to pencil in maybe 7, 8, 9. Nothing's happened since then, Dave, so they get an opportunity today, and I feel there's a real opportunity for them to really express themselves, be physical of the contest, but be smart with their method. Have the football IQ to hit the right target at the right time. Don't play hope football. I'd rather make a mistake knowing that you're staying to your process and your method, because that's the team rules, other than trying to manufacture something. They're not good enough to be able to manufacture something that's not there.
1: So we have Glenn Jakovic and Dave Mundy as our experts this afternoon on 6PR Footy. Now, I say this regularly, but one of the parts I love about live radio is bringing you with us. So let us know where you are listening from. 0487 999 882. Jump in and be part of our coverage because we love reading them out, going not only all around the state and all around the country, but all around the world, often whether you're listening on local radio or on the 6PR app. Let us know. 0487 999 882, maybe even in the stadium and you've got it all synced up. Would love to hear that. We need to do our McDelivery players. 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Dave Mundy, you've got the Pies. 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
2: Well, the easiest one to do would be Nick Dacos, and so I'm going to avoid that one. And I'm going to go with his brother, Josh. Yep. Last time they played the Eagles, he was kept to under 20 disposals, only had 18 of them. And in 2026, his average is 26 disposals. So I expect with all that experience out the door that it would have been put on players like him who've played a lot of games now, have a lot of experience on a travelling team with a lot of inexperience and young players coming in, that he needs to really step up and have a good game, both as a finding the football but as a leadership point of view as well. So I'm going to bank him for 30 disposals today over his average and a goal.
1: Okay. Oh, yeah, 30 wasn't enough for me, but I'll allow a goal through, Dave. So Josh Dacos, 30 and a goal for your McDelivery player. Who you got, Jacko?
3: Well, on the back of last week, we saw the raw emotion of Willem Dersmer, and I'm going to back that young kid in. If their teammates can't rise when they see their youngest pup out there show that raw emotion on the MCG in front of the whole football public, then you never will. So I like what he's made up of. We've seen some, you know, epic performances from him this year. He's still in contention to win the NAB Rising Star. So, Dave, I'm going for Willem to have a day out in beautiful conditions, get out on that open wing, bound the way he does, run and carry, 25 touches, two goals and one from outside 50 on the run.
1: Oh, let's go. I like that.
2: Where are you going to play him, Jacko? If you were coach, where are you playing him?
3: I'd start him half forward, but then put him in the midfield. When him and Harley are together, they do things. You may be able to stop one, but I don't think you can stop two. And if he can get out on that outer wing with a couple of handball chains, he's on the end of them, run and carry. He's a beautiful user of the ball. His inside 50s are going to be pivotal. Their inside 50s collective are going to be pivotal. But like I said in our pre-game, with the three tours that they got there with Cooper Duff, Tyler, Waterman and Job, don't fall in the habit just bombing it in there. Isolate the defenders. They've got some young defenders. You got Noah Houses playing his first game. Billy Frampton, I don't think he likes it one-on-one. So isolate them and give it to your forwards 70-30. Make it hard for the defenders and bring your forwards into the game.
1: He was coming off the long run in our pre-game build-up, thanks to On Deck, Business Loans in the fast lane. But Lee Spur, we've given him some time to cool down. He's gone down to the boundary and is riding it for us today, thanks to Medalia Steel. And we'll give us ground conditions thanks to the Tap Doctor as well. They're ready to tackle anything, plumbing or gas. Thank you to the Tap Doctor. Sperry, hello, good afternoon. And let's get your McDelivery player as well, unless you're still seething with the steam coming out of your ears.
4: Well, mate, it's definitely cool down here. I have cooled down. I just watched the sprint and I saw that Rhett Bazzo took that out. I need to join in on that and warm myself up. I am not dressed for it. It's not as cold as it was last night, though. Fantastic day for footy, though, boys. Not much wind to speak of. There is a slight breeze, though. It's a little bit swirly, but it is favouring to the left, the end that I'm standing. So you'll figure out which end that is and let the listeners know there, Forey. But the benches that we've got for the West Coast Eagles, we've got Lindsay, McCarthy, Gross, Cole and Williams. For Collingwood Pies, we've got Sidebottom, West, Harrison, Anderson and Long. Now, my McDelivery player, I've been thinking about this hard and long, and I think what we're going to see is Jake Waterman get a hold of it today. I think he's going to get Frampton as his matchup, and he's too agile, he's too fast, he's too fit for Frampton. Frampton's good in the air, but I think Waterman, we know he's a workhorse. I've got him down for six, boys. Six goals.
1: Hello. Thank you very much, Lee Spurt, riding the boundary for Medalia Steel. Andre from Atwell is actually on site, but tuned in from the Pilbara. We would love to know where you are listening from, 0487-999-882. It was a tight huddle for the West Coast Eagles. It was a ringed huddle for the Collingwood Footy Club. It will be Collingwood kicking to the city end of Optus Stadium. Dave and Jacko, your final thoughts and tips before this one gets underway.
3: Well, I tipped Collingwood at the start of the week, and when the teams came out on Thursday, Dave, I flipped my tip. Sometimes that's dangerous to do.
2: Here we go.
3: Yeah, midweek.
1: 1,258 games.
3: And that was, I based it on that. And then the back of last week to bounce back. I want to see a performance. I want to see some grit today by the Eagles.
2: Yeah, I'm hoping the same. A good ferocity and attack around the football can absolutely get them in this one. I've kept my tip in Collingwood, but only just.
1: It's a Sunday afternoon. Great to have you with us on 6PR Footy. Still a few vacant seats, but let's see if we can get to 50K. Carl's going to kick us off.
3: Josh Dacos on Harley Reid. Is that a tag?
5: Yeah, it is, because Dacos doesn't normally start in the guts, I can tell you that. Well, one does, Nick, but brother Josh in there also. Kelly, hand pass to the wing. West Coast Eagles first into attack. Inside 50. Shanahan directly in front.

0: inside the first 30 seconds of one straight six. Collingwood are yet to score, and nice start for the Parkwood Plumbing Centre scoreboard.
1: At least spur down on the boundary line. Was Joe Shanahan one of those players pre-game that you're saying they were doing Tories and being an allowizer?
2: He 100% was, mate. He didn't have one warm-up shot from 25 out directly in front. So I don't get dictated to by results.
3: Well, he didn't need to, and he's given it a 6-7 celebration as well. What is going on?
1: Well, it's a mismatch there because he's got the debutant in Noah House. He just threw him out of the contest far too easy. Good kick by Bo Allen. Spoke to Luke Shute pre-game. Where's his optimal position? But getting it on the move like he did, run and carry, didn't bomb away. He sized it up. He saw Waterman deep in the pocket, changed his thought process and went through the corridor.
3: He is a debutant today for the Pies. He was drafted as a forward, but they've had to throw him back this season. Darcy Cameron straight out of the ruck, rubbers it to centre half forward. Sullivan leads out. Another of those inclusions. And now it's a neutral footy. Harley picks it up, tackled by Josh Dacos. We'll keep an eye on that. It does look like a bit of tight attention.
4: That's Brett Bazo's got Dan McStay at the other end as well.
3: And we're still in the centre square. Cameron the tap. Now high up and under. Doesn't go 15. Belted forward by Duggan. Graham grabs it. Backwards hand pass to Baker. Here they go to half forward. Kick is beautiful. Off the left ahead of Waterman. Just chipped it 30 metres. Waterman ran on, took the mark. He's 80 metres from goal though. In fact, his boots are almost in the dugout. He wheels, goes, sends it to 40 metres. Look for Shanahan! Oh, he got his hands to it and dropped it. He did all the hard part. 40 out, there's a scramble. It'll be a ball up. Fans want holding the ball, but you can imagine that. It's inside the Eagles 50.
1: Just like the way he's approaching, but his direct opponent was nowhere near him. If he's allowed a run up like that, he's going to take a few more marks today, David.
3: There's going to be a free kick as it comes quickly out of the contest. It's going the Pies' way, no advantage. So Darcy Cameron against Bailey Williams will take it right back pocket for the Pies.
4: 2 weeks ago, the Collingwood key backs looked incredibly vulnerable to Adelaide early in the game. It really took Jeremy Howe to kind of rock the ship, provide that leadership and third man in, and he's not here today.
3: No, one of six of them out. Cameron goes long, two on two. Stasevich from behind reaches up, juggled, didn't mark it. McStay followed up well and tackles him across the line and almost pushed him into the crowd. And
1: he's going to hold the ball against Stasevich.
3: Oh, wow, it is. Okay, so a free kick to McStay. The boundary line didn't save him.
5: So McStay, 5 goals last week. Contribution, kicks the footy down the line.
6: It's going to be a marking contest, but only his own crisp. What an amazing run of games he's had. The game's record holder just continues to rack them up. Kicks a long ball with the left inside the attacking 50. Down there, it's knocked away from memory. The crumb to Allen. He hooks towards goal, but it's away to the right. And a minor score. So Collingwood's first scorers are behind. They're a point. West Coast to one straight six. That is on the Parkwood Plumbing Centre scoreboard.
3: It's Herbert who will take the kick in. He goes short. He's coming off 34 and 36 touches in his last two games. He finds Young, who runs outside D50. One-on-one, Shanahan on the wing, but up in front, great intercept, Howes. That'll do his confidence the world of good. He's beaten Shanahan in that one-on-one contest.
4: Needed that one just to steady the ship for the young man in his first game.
3: From Adelaide, he goes to half forward. Embry reaches up, can't mark. It's taken out of bounds. Now, despite all those outs we mentioned, Collingwood is actually the second miserliest team in the comp for scores against. They've conceded the second least amount behind only the Dockers.
4: Yeah, so they've still got a really good midfield unit in, so they're going to be able to put pressure on the ball and win it themselves.
3: Dacos just hacks it off the ground, but it doesn't go in the arc, crosses the boundary, and that will be a last disposal free kick.
1: Houston Quainer and Josh Dacos, they're still very formidable. Good close checking one-on-one. They win their own ball in 50-50 contests.
3: So the Eagles off half back is Jacko's man. Dersma all the way to the wing and almost intercepted by Cameron. Ball hits the deck. We're right on halfway. Bailey Williams picks it up. Hand pass knocked down. Cameron goes in and then over him is Herbert. Been busy early. Fans want holding the ball. Nothing doing.
1: Bailey Williams got to change it. Darcy Cameron. He's just dominating him early. Took one out of the ruck in the centre bounce now.
3: 6-1, Parkwood Plumbing Centre scoreboard in this first quarter.
5: We include Adelaide in that points against conversation, Corey. Because if the Eagles get 7 more points, they'll be level with them. Collingwood, footy on the wing. Dacos, Josh, off to his teammate. And Houston went the wrong way. And he ran straight into the Eagle tackle. And that was by Willem Dersma.
4: Yeah, great effort to get out of the contest and chase down then. Without any reward or guarantee.

0: Big reward, great effort.
1: So Dersma so disappointed with his shot on goal last week at the end of the game. He disappointed with that one. He picked out Membry, who was on the wing for the Pies. He goes in the Schultz direction. He's 2-on-1. Young knocks it down. Bazo was at ground level. Back comes Dersma. That's a better kick. Just over the head of Baker, who might have got a touch on it, I reckon. He dived, and he did knock it over the boundary, so it'll be thrown in.
0: Nice work there by Liam Baker. William Dersma, a little bit scratchy early, ball in hand, but he's finding it at the very least.
2: He still wants it.
0: Yeah.
2: Give it to me. Give me the ball. I'll do the rest.
0: Up,
2: I like it.
0: Up to three touches already, and I think, yeah, ball in hand, much rather in there.
1: So ball thrown back into play. It is Cameron. Kelly at ground level, smothered by Cameron. Then he tried to get rid of it. It was jarred free. Kelly, hand pass, Williams, Bailey Williams. Went for Graham, but he wasn't running, so now it's going to be a chance for the Pies. Houston sweeping hand pass, goes towards half forward, doing well. McCreary, he runs onto the footy near the boundary, going for Schultz again. Bazo comes across, spoils it down towards the boundary. Charging out at half with Stasevich. He goes to youngster Lindsay. He was charged down. Good tackle from Adalia Steele. Back comes Stasevich. Footy comes out the back. McCreary got a hand on it. Then he dropped it. Steele, hand pass, went to Schultz, tackled, into the deck. Over the top they come. And the Eagles' defence is holding up for now.
2: Yeah, good footy from both sides. Fierce at the contest.
0: Aggression in the tackles as well, isn't it, from both sides?
2: 7-6 tackles in favour of the Eagles.
3: And the score is 6-1. Collingwood, the Eagles, pardon me, lead it as Bo Allen has a kick rushed outside the 50, but it was smothered. So it will remain in the Collingwood attacking arc. We've played 7.5 minutes. A tight start. Job Shanahan, the first goal scorer of this game. This time the Eagles need to do a bit of defending. Cameron works his way to the front. Williams ends up winning the tap. Allen follows it up. That's Bo. There's a couple out there today. We're going to go again. Ball up, right forward pocket for the Pies. Hello to Debbie, tuned in from the West Angeles mine site. We've got Dave and Katrina listening in from Wanaka, New Zealand. McCarthy scrambles it out of there. High kick, and McStay reaches up, takes the mark, and McCarthy's rush kick, maybe it was Bo Allen, has only ended up 40 metres out. Shot on goal for the Pies, 45 degree angle.
2: Yeah, it was the pressure on Bo Allen. He wasn't able to get a big piece on it to empty the D50. And after five straight last week, he's certainly in some form, McStay.
3: Absolutely.
2: Back him in for this.
3: He is 161 games with Brisbane before he crossed to Collingwood. This is number 58 in the black and white. Dan McStay off the left peg the moment he hit it. It was good. Collingwood answers back. They take the lead as well. And through 9 minutes in this first quarter on the Parkwood Plumbing Centre scoreboard, the Pies lead it by a point.
0: Yeah, beautiful finish there by Dan McStay. Just straight through the middle, never looked like missing, but they're the kind of exit kicks you're trying to force in your 450 stoppages. It becomes hard to get your hands on the football with so many numbers around, but just trying to get pressure on, force the kick up the chimney and into the corridor a little bit. Collingwood capitalised off the back of it.
2: Second disposals for McStay.
1: Lee Spur downstairs for Medalia Steele.
4: At the stoppage setups at the moment, Quain is dropping off wherever he can, so he's releasing a high half forward up. Looks like Milan Murdoch, and he's having an extra plus one. So when they do get inside forward 50, it's going to be hard for West Coast to get it out. He's going to be the spare they're going to have to come through.
1: Back in the middle we go. Williams up against Cameron, knocked down. It's kicked forward by Long. A bouncing ball. It's going to be taken by the Eagles' defence. It is McCarthy who kicks the footy downfield, but Dacos got rid of his opponent in Hoff. It looks like he's got the job. He'd suggest to Luke Shuey that he might be the man. Not surprised to see him getting that role as it goes towards the hotspot. But Kelly in behind, the leading players, has been able to slot in the hole and take a defensive mark. Goes to Dersma. Willem Dersma just holds up the play. McCarthy, now Lindsay. Trusty little left foot kick. Found his teammate in Stasevich, who looks for the corridor. And it's a shocking kick. Turnover. Now it's Nick Dacos. Long ball towards his teammate in Schultz, all on his own. He'll take the mark, roll in, and kick the goal. And that was a horrible, horrible error. A little bit like last week. Just made too many mistakes in dangerous positions, and it gets hurt. 2-1-13. Collingwood have the lead on our Parkwood Plumbing Centre scoreboard. West Coast to 1-6.
2: The kick was on, but he didn't execute. Just didn't have no depth in the kick there by Stasevich. As a senior player, he's got to lead by example. He's got to hit that target or look down the line and just be a bit more patient with the ball. They're trying to go find corridor and go pace through the corridor. But if you can't execute, Collingwood or any opposite.

0: opposition's going to they're going to make you pay for your turnover.
1: Yeah, there's been a couple of those already on the West Coast Eagles today, hasn't there? But just hope that they keep backing themselves in, keep trying to go for the football. And as you said, Jacko, the option was right, the player was on. It's just the execution piece. So take a little bit more care, but keep backing yourself in, keep having a go.
2: So it's Bailey Williams with Kelly, Hoff and Harley Reid at his feet. Collingwood win the clearance. It's toe poke forward. McCarthy first on it at half forward. Free kick going the Eagles' way. Duggan was held on to. At centre half back, he can release the pressure and he'll go all the way to Tom Cole. In that new half forward role this season, it's Jack Williams leading up on him. Takes the mark on halfway. 2 metres in from the boundary. Front of the interchange gates, he drives it long. Shanahan again, the target. Waterman in the pack. Neither of them marked it. Bailey Williams, great hand pass to Tim Kelly, who snaps a goal from 40 metres out. The finish was clinical. It's 2 goals apiece. A nice start to this game on a Sunday afternoon. The Pies lead it by 1 point on the Parkwood Plumbing Centre scoreboard.
0: It was good by Jack Williams. Mark upped around pretty quickly, got it to 3 metres. Three tools against the three tools of Collingwood. And if he gets it in there with a bit of pace, look, West Coast are going to launch. And Bailey Williams, well, he took his opponent down there. It was a good goal assist. Good forward craft by the Eagles.
1: That's amazing vision and a great handball by Bailey Williams. So, yeah, well, it's not a conventional front centre player, but it's a clean take. Yeah, the ability to change lanes, cut the ankle back inside and get that clearing handball out to Tim Kelly, who had really kept really good depth and width on the contest. So he was out in space, recognising the head layers and people in front. Just holding his space, playing his role, and it comes out to him with a beautiful finish.
3: So back in the middle we go. Footy is throwing up and getting a big jump off Tyler. That was impressive, didn't he? Got some real height in there. Hand pass comes back, Kelly to Hoff. Hoff a kick for West Coast, inside 50. Milan Murdoch dropped it. Gets it, gets back onto it. Swaddling chasing. Oh, he's swaddling away! He got his kick. Swaddling came hard. Bouchard free. Hand pass by Anderson. Went towards his teammate. That was Cameron. He can't get it. And an Eagle did, but he was immediately tackled from Davey Steele. 40 out from the Eagles' goal. Footy held up.
1: Their contest has been good, hasn't it? The Eagles have started well in that area.
3: Back into play. Hand pass comes out. It was Gross who had it the first time. Now Schultz goes to Nick Dacos. Zigs and zags and gets it away. Gets it to his teammate in Harvey Harrison. Put it down the half forward. Good mark taken by Membry. He'll go the long ball inside. 52 on two. Comes through some hands. A couple of youngsters. Who was it? It was Hayes with his hand pass. Goes to the goal square. And it's a snap through the major opening. And it's been kicked by the little 33 and Lockie Sullivan. And he's played only the one game prior to this season for one game in this season for a goal. And he's got his second goal from his second game for the year.
0: Yeah, good transition. Good pace by the Pies. Unlucky not McCarthy. His arm was impeded there. Chopped his arms, pulled it down.
3: Yep.
0: Two umpires there. Let it go. And yeah, nice and fortunate to the Pies.
1: Yeah, it was speed off the halfback line, wasn't it? Nick Dacos breaking through the lines and then getting that kick over the top. And, yeah, getting out the back of the Eagles' defence, putting him under enormous pressure. Looks like Sullivan gets it on the back end.
3: A few of the inexperienced players there. Swaddling's chased down tackle after he made a little blue against Milan Murdoch. And then to take at the end of the field and for a few of them getting involved in that. 3-1, 19 to 2 straight, 12's your score. Collingwood in front for Parkwood Plumbing Centre.
2: Lockie Sullivan hasn't seen senior footy since round 4 this season. As Carl mentioned, that's his only game. Darcy Cameron, perfect tap for Nick Dacos. Sends it high to half forward. The run and jump from West, couldn't grab it. Front of the pack, Ned Long. Great rove. Hands a hand pass to Anderson. Off to Schultz and from 15 metres out. The Pies made short work of that. They've got 2 goals in a minute. And at ground level, they were far too quick. They damaged the Eagles with a forward hand pass and they've got 4 on the board. They lead it 25 to 12. Halfway through this first quarter on the Parkwood Plumbing Centre scoreboard.
0: Good centre clearance, Darcy Cameron. It's just got the better of an inexperienced Cooper Duff Tytler. Just more stronger in the contest, in the aerial contest. He held his body a lot stronger when that ball went up and then got it to Dacos. And then, you know, when Dacos gets it, he's going to do something constructive with it. Good weight of numbers, good pace and good energy by both sides, but in particular Collingwood, back-to-back goals.
4: Yeah, we'd love to see Hoff keep his feet, not jump off the ground in that centre square bounce. If Nick Gackle's going to handball it, I think that's a good result. Don't let him kick it and try and drive with his legs. Should go down to Lee on the boundary. What have you seen, mate?
5: Huge opportunity here for West Coast. Cooper Duff-Tyler's got Quainer, 200 centimetres versus 180. So if they can get a clearance and a quick kick, they're going to win it.
3: So in the middle, though, Duff-Tyler is up against McStay. Now it's Hoff who emerges from the centre, goes towards Waterman. Big spoil coming over the top there, knocking it away was Puncher.
6: D, and he just punched it too. Didn't you like that? Eh? Well named, that bloke. Don't you reckon? Puncher.
4: Very good. Yeah. Made for a key back.
6: Exactly. You had a good puncher during your time, I reckon, down there in deep in defence, didn't you?
7: It wasn't.
6: Get back to that. Good quiz question. Mr. Coyne, yeah, extensively long arms, just able to reach around bodies and knock it away. Didn't kick it a lot. Worked it out yet, though?
4: Yep.
8: Did it take mark of the year?
6: I remember him punching it a lot. He was good at it. Footy back in play. McStay down to Allen.
3: Out back to Lindsay. Good tackle by Schultz. Ball jarred free. Steele going to get it back. A little 1-2 here. Along the boundary they go. And it's Woody Allen doing well. Pulled the footy back by his hand for his teammate McCarthy. Goes to Herbert. Herbert does some neat work in a confined situation. And the Eagles will break clear. Yo to Allen and down the wing they go.
2: To half forward. Tom Cole on the lead takes the mark. And moving it nicely. Sweeps a hand pass. Out to Murdoch. Further over the top. Duff-Tyler drives them inside 50. Great hand. He lowered the eyes. He just checked his kick by about 10 metres. He hits Shanahan 25 out directly in front.
9: Yeah, good transition. Right on Bo Allen. Stuffed the first hand ball up, but he followed his work. Kept chasing, got involved. Won his own football back, and then the Eagles just really precise with their decision making. And Cooper Duff-Tyler lowered his eyes. How many big men or any footballer go back and just bomb it away? Found this man by himself. He's lining up for his second.
2: He was taken at pick 30 in 2024. Jobe Shanahan for two in the first quarter. Yes, you betcha. He's got it. The Eagles have three. Margin reduced to seven. 6 yard footy on this Parkwood Plumbing Centre scoreboard. We are 9 minutes to go in this first quarter.
4: Yeah, it's a great transition, wasn't it? A bit of speed on the ball and ability to link up through that half forward line. So critical to be able to build the ball up to as close as you can, really, and from that kind of 60 metre out range and zone, finding their targets, kicking to their forwards really well at the moment. They go back to the centre, and this is where they need to get it done. Every time they've gotten out of the centre of the West Coast Eagles, they've looked pretty dangerous. They've got nice deep entries, two advantage, giving their forwards a chance. And a few times it's gone the other way, they've looked quite vulnerable. So where the game is being won and lost at the moment.
9: Two marks inside 50 for both teams and two for the Eagles is Joe Chanet.
3: 7 goals, 1, Dave. A lot better than last week, I can tell you that anyway, particularly from a kicking perspective. Out of the middle we go. It's going to be long. Chasing him was Yo. Couldn't catch him. Hand pass comes back to McStay. Gets it forward to Allen. Crossy goes to Long. Long goes long to Anderson. Anderson Fain. Anderson looks. And he snaps. And he sent it to the right just. Umpire moves not too far adjacent to the goalpost. Gives us a point. 4-2, 26, 3 straight, 18. West Coast bring the footy back into play. Into the back pocket. And Josh Lindsay, who had a period out with injury, gets back in pretty much straight away. I think they like him as the sprint from defence comes and is kicked straight down the spine, knocked away. McCarthy was the kicker initially, being turned over. It's going to be Josh Dacos. He puts it out into the path of Membry, who gets away from Bazo for the moment. And then Bazo split the two Pies players, took possession. Shoots got him through over the boundary, but too took high. Him high.
2: Certainly did. Brett Bazo. Second time I've seen him, David Jacko, leave his player to go to the contest, and he did really well.
4: Just keeping an eye on Harley Reid, he's involved in a big marking contest.
2: What a neat sack. Yep, there's another one on the wing. It gets out the back, the intercept mark. This time Dan Houston takes it 80 from the Pies' goal, so it's coming back. Get Lee Spur on the boundary for Medalia Steele to keep an eye on Harley. This is to the hot spot. Membry off the two-footed jump, can't mark. It's his trademark. Tyler Young, hand pass to Baker. That was clean. The Eagles clean it up. The kick from Baker is just over the head of Shanahan. And now he's got company. It's the debutant who holds onto him. And there's no free kick. Noah Howes, I guess we have to say, did well in the end because it's a boundary throwing.
4: I'm not sure, yeah, where the umpires were looking. That looked like a clear free kick, tackling without the football.
2: Yeah, my understanding was that you have to have the football if you lay a tackle. Okay. Get the rule book out. As McStay takes it straight out of the ruck, hand pass forward, Ed Allen. He drives with his legs, takes 10 metres. He puts it on the head of Lockie Schultz. It gets out the back, Tyler Young the spoil. Bazo there to clean it up and rush it through for a behind. The Eagles worked that out. They swapped roles there, Schultz and Membry, as Schultz went for the fly and Membry went for the crumb, but all is well. And 4-3-27, played three straight, 18.
3: Well, back in play, could be a turnover. Missed Allen, now it is Crisp kicking, and well done, Bazo, stretching and taking, in the end, knocking it down with one hand, taking it with the other. Kept it away from Schultz, who was just in behind him. Goes across to McCarthy. Defensive goal square. Goes towards Duggan. Has to spoil. Out of position. Crisps gets it. Hand pass side bottom. He hand passes to Membry. Membry from 52 just kicks it to a central position. Pack flies. Lindsay came. Herbert ground level is a free kick.
7: Who's going to? Yeah, the free kick's there. You'll see on the hard one.
3: Steal.
7: I think it's against Bo Allen.
3: Dropping in the arms, what was it?
7: Now push.
3: A push? Well, let's look at the Harvey Norman replay. Now, Harvey Norman, he
7: gets Bo Allen, he's pushed him back there.
3: Well, that's really
7: faint, but
3: lucky he was missed by Lindsay because could have been in trouble. Could have been an appearance at the tribunal, or at least a week from the tribunal. TV's fridges, washers, dryers, all at Harvey Norman. We've seen the replay. The free kick was there. Can still kick the goal. He can from directly in front. And he's a regular goal kicker. He's played the 21 games now for 12 career goals. So good on him. Got a good little strike rate developing there. And he was in defence doing some good work as well in the previous passage of play. And it's Collingwood 5-3-33. Asserting their ascendancy on this game. Parkwood Plumbing Centre. West Coast 3 straight, 18.
8: It's a front half game at the moment for the West Coast for the Collingwood Football Club. Created seven turnovers in their attacking mid zone. Six of those have gone back inside their full 50 for two goals. So, West Coast just need to maintain the ball a little bit, take a little bit more care, try and exit their D50 because they're giving it back in really dangerous spots.
3: Fans have just seen it on the big screen and they're booing, Jacko, but
7: they're not going to agree with it, are they, Carl?
3: No.
7: Even if there's a half nudge in someone's back.
2: I think it's a pretty fair free kick as Bailey Williams wins the tap. Yo was held on to, did well to get it to Hoff. The umpire has seen that. They'll Bronx cheer. I dare say that the Eagles lead the free kick count. Hoff drives it long towards Shanahan again. Oh, he dropped it. Hands to it. He was put off by his opponent. Well done, the debutant and Hayes. But Howes, pardon me, we're 20 out from the Eagles' goal and now they hold it up. And the final tackler, Tom Gross, who's into the team this week, his first game since round 14. It's Bailey Williams again with the tap. It's not coming out of there. Harley Reid, the tap, tackle, and we'll go again. A scoring chance. The Pies have kicked the last couple. The Eagles have it in there, attacking 50. Bailey Williams follows up. Quick kick towards goal. It'll favour Quainer. He takes the intercept, playing on Jack Williams. And he goes quickly as well, kicks it over the head of Baker. Not that difficult to do. He finds Membry, halfback. Now they chain up. Side bottom, hand pass to Josh Dacos. Spearing kick to half forward. Gets out the back. Anderson couldn't mark it. McCarthy dropped it. Ground level. Bazo picks up. He holds the footy tackle by McStay. And they whip that from full back to full forward in about 8 seconds. Ball up, 30 out from the Collingwood goal.
7: Well done, Herbert. Headed back into something that he wasn't comfortable with, but he neutralised the ball.
2: Darcy Cameron, this time wins the tap. Dersma and Bo Allen runs into a tackle of Lockie Schultz, who's played more games on this ground than any other. Lockie Schultz, only by one, mind you. MCG second for him. Yo gets the clearance. It's a high spiralling footy. It'll land 60 out from goal. Frampton outmanoeuvres Shanahan. He takes the intercept. Collingwood to go back inside 50. Barely. He chips it to the top of the arc. 51 metres out is where the mark is taken by Sam Swadling. One of six West Aussies out there for the Pies today. He'll send this to the hotspot. Lowers his eyes a bit. Darcy Cameron up. The mark is dropped in the end by the Eagles. Tom Cole back there. But at ground level, Tyler Young. Hand pass to Josh Lindsay and the Eagles can steady it right half back.
3: So they get it to defensive 50. It's Duff Tytler. Down the wing he goes. James fighting against his opponent. Knocked it down. Hoff got it. Hand pass too slick for Cole. Surrounded by Magpies. Did really well. Got it to go. Across to Lindsay. Now to Reid. Harley's hand pass slick. Down the throat of Graham. Chip pass inside 50 Gross. West Coast Eagles lightning from defence to attack, and they get a chance to kick a goal.
7: Yeah, good ball use under pressure, flicked it around, and still were daring through the corridor, which was good. Need a result here, Tom Gross, maybe beyond his capabilities, but it all depends on his run up here and momentum behind the ball.
3: Kicking plenty of goals in the WAFL, a regular feature of his play. And he'd been asking, well, why has he got a game earlier than now? Given the deficiencies with small forwards, let's see what he can do. This is what you're paid for. He steps sideways, goes around the statue, and he sends it home. My bag in last week, because normally a little bit off balance and they don't necessarily go straight, but that one did. And the West Coast Eagles will kick four straight. The Pies are 5-3, and it's 24-33 on our Parkwood Plumbing Centre scoreboard.
10: Good conversion, four straight. So all that pre-game goal-kicking practice has come to fruition, Lee Spur.
5: I think it's working for him, boys. But I want to say something about Harley Reid. How fantastic. 10 weeks ago, he would have put the stiff arm up, tried to burst through all those players and done it himself. But he draws two, looks forward and shoots the handball through to Graham. That sets that goal up after some great work as slick hands for the midfield. Hats off to Harley. He's growing.
7: Yeah, good pick-up, Spurry. And that was important. First option is your best option. And just like you said, he drew two Collingwood defenders. And that's where the goal came from. Well done.
2: Don't adjust your radio dials or your app. The Eagles four straight. Yes, four straight. Collingwood 5-3. Yo, out of the middle. He got it from Harley, who is wrapped up immediately. We'll go again. McCreary, the tackler, we're still in the centre square. 4 minutes to go in this first quarter. 24 plays 33. McCreary gets the clearance. Hand pass misses Dacos. So now it's neutral at half forward. McStay runs into a tackle. He's held up. We're still in the centre square. We'll go again. Well down to Herbert, who hang on for dear life. Cameron the tap. Comes towards Josh Dacos. Didn't grab it. Elliot Yeo did. He was clean. Broke a tackle. Lowers the eyes. Hits Waterman. Centre half forward. Feeds Kelly. Running shotgun. Drives it to Jack Williams. Hangs on. 15 metres out directly in front. He read it well off the boot. Jumped up. Grabbed it under pressure.
7: Get back of themselves, David. Centre bounce. Stands at clearance. They're going for it. Good pace, good decision making, lowering their eyes.
8: Bit of spark in some of their veterans' legs as well. That was beautiful by Elliot Yeo out of the contest in particular. Really, yeah, backed himself in, drove with his legs, and then had the composure and skill just to pull the kick to Jake Waterman to set this one up.
2: He came into the team in round 17 against the Crows. He's played all five games since then, and from directly in front, he knocked the goal up by work, but he puts it through. The Rice Files here in the box say, oh my goodness, that was close from the top of the goal square. But well done, Jack Williams converts. Five straight the Eagles, 3 points behind the Pies.
7: Tim Kelly forward of the ball is making some good decisions with his kicking, which can be questioned a few times. But up to 9 disposals, 5 of them contested, and he's kicked the goal himself. He's certainly having a day out. Good contributor because Harley's always up to him. First option, again, Harley won it, got it out straight to Elio. So some really good inside work. 4 marks now inside their front 50-2, 9-13 overall.
2: So they're hanging in there, the Eagles. The Pies have kicked a couple in a row, and they pull them back. Back in the middle, Bailey Williams and Darcy Cameron, as it will be for much of the day. Yo, ground level. Hands on the footy. He was tackled. It's a free kick to the Eagles. Harley Reid's limping. We'll get Sperry to keep an eye on that. It's his footy. And he feeds McCarthy off half back. Long kick. Top of the goal square. It gets out the back. Bailey Williams first there. It just eludes him. But he runs onto the footy. Just keeps it in. He did so well. It's in a scramble in the goal square now. And the Pies are unsure what to do with it. All the Eagles want to live for it. And just stepping backwards was Liam Puncher. And he's been allowed to do it by the umpire. First minor score for the Eagles.
8: That's brilliant work by Bailey Williams. He had a couple of fresh areas out of the balls bouncing everywhere, but managed to keep it in.
2: So Houston with the kick in. All the way to the wing. Memory out the back. Hands to it. He dropped it, but there's a whistle. It's going to the Pies, and everyone stopped. They allow play on. Memory run on. Got it back. Chips it ahead of Rowan Steele. And at half forward, he's harassed out of it. Well done by Herbert. He got there, caused the contest, and gets the neutral ball out of bounds.
8: So Brady Hoff's coming from the half forward line at centre square ball ups to come in and tag Nick Dacos. And Elliot Yeo is releasing forward from that to become a half forward after the centre square.
2: Spot Dave. Dave Mundy, Glenn Jakovich, your experts. Lee Spurs on the boundary for us as Bailey Williams takes it out of the ruck. Comes to Bo Allen. He'll want the boundary here as he's shoved across it. We'll go again as we are at the top of the Collingwood 50. And on the text line, by the way, we love this. 0487 999 882. Let us know where you're listening from. Tuned in from Italy. Go Pies. No name to that one.
11: Joe Shanahan going behind the ball now to finish out the quarter.
2: Yep. It's a mechanism often pulled. Joey is listening in from Melbourne. I'll get to the others shortly as the Eagles need to try and hold them out. It's Anderson hand pass to Josh Dacos. Backtracking at the top of the 50. Chips it in. Membry underneath. Can't mark. Hits the deck. 30 out. McStay taking in a tackle high. Bazo was a little clumsy. And a shot for goal. 35 out directly in front.
7: Bazo or Joe Shanahan?
2: Is it Joe?
11: Yep.
2: There you go. Yep, it is. Joe Shanahan, Harvey Norman replay. Got him high.
11: He sold it a bit as well, didn't he? Dan McStay definitely got him high. Slipped over the top. But then he's flopped.
2: That's a flop. Yeah. And this is what we're talking about.
11: So well, let's be clear, though. It was definitely a high tackle. It was definitely a free kick. But then he's put a whole load of mayonnaise on it.
2: He's got the whole jar of mayo out. That's what the Eagles fans think of it. But McStay doesn't care. He converts. And the Pies kick back. We've had an 11-goal first quarter. 5-6, the Pies lead it. In total, it's an 8-point margin. 1 minute left in this first quarter for the Parkwood Plumbing Centre.
7: Tech left, that's all it was really. He slid into it a little bit, as you see on the Harvey Norman replay. No, it's a tip free kick.
2: Yeah.
7: There's no free kick. He's got him over. Yeah. He's put mayonnaise on it, but he's hit him in the head. Yeah. So you cannot argue against that. It's just technique there. He's thrown the errant arm out.
2: I don't know what the crowd is.
7: Yeah. I don't know what the mayonnaise at the end.
2: Yeah. Yeah, I think that's fair. I'm assuming it is the mayo, but anyway, it was certainly there.
7: More score involvements from McStay, so he's having another day out after his five last week. Harley looks like he's all right.
11: Oh, he's nipping around. He's very sore, yeah.
2: Keep on top of that one as well. Darcy Cameron in the middle gets the clearance. Hand pass to Nick Dacos. He'll kick inside 50. Membry's the target. He out-muscles Duggan, who did well to spoil. Ball hits the deck. Now it's a chase. Tyler Young wrapped up by a few Pies. And it will be a forward 50 stoppage.
11: That's great work by Duggan. That's a matchup Collingwood would like. Membry v Duggan at 1-on-1 in the forward 50. Managed to get back and get a spoil in.
2: He did really well, Liam Duggan. Overtakes Daniel Kerr today for games at the West Coast Eagles. Number 20 of all time. Josh Dacos, a high chip, top of the goal square. It's Membry again. In fact, that time it was Noah Howes. He's been swung forward. And Bo Allen, the clearing kick at the fall. It's a one-on-one. 70 from the Pies goal. Josh Dacos battles with Yo, who picks it up. Did well, hand pass to Jack Williams. Kick towards Waterman. Didn't get there. And in come the Pies. Josh Dacos and Nick Dacos involved. Brady Hoff's pressure was outstanding. He's won the turnover. Hand pass to Harley. Elliot Yo crosses the 50. Pins the goal. He's got it. Outstanding. Brady Hoff take a bow. Elliot Yo finishes it off. And in the shadows of quarter time, they bring this Eagles crowd alive.
7: Well, Dave Mundy, you've got to hunt the contest. And you've got to keep at it. The ball's 50-50. Brady Hoff, well, there's a little fumble there by Collingwood player on that outer wing. As we see, goes for the second. That was Liam Puncher. And then Harley again, first option, finds it. A running player through the corridor. I reckon that's a pre-game message. Anyone that's on the fly in the middle, you give it to him. He's got right of way. Because you've got speed on the ball and you're taking territory. And that's what you want. Good response, Elliot Yo. He's up to 7 disposals in the goal. Tim Kelly, 9 disposals in the goal. Some of the older cohort certainly arrived today to play footy.
11: And great squeeze by Brady Hoff. Easy to stay on Nick Dacos in that scenario when you tag in.
2: So 8 seconds left in the quarter. It'd be a miracle to score. Although Ed Allen kicks Collingwood inside 50. They need to repel it. And they do. Tyler Young fists the footy. And the Eagles hit quarter time. Really entertaining quarter. 2 points down. 12 goals we saw. 6-1 the Eagles, 6-3 the Pies. It's a 2-point margin. And as I mentioned, we love bringing you along with us in the 6PR call team. We have Jennifer listening in from Broome, listening loud and live from Randwick. Up the Eagles, no name to that one. Nick has messaged in saying, cheers, boys. In fact, I think that was Nick. He sent in a couple. Matt's in Melbourne. Was at the G last week. And Fiona is listening in from Edinburgh in Scotland. Great start, Eagles. Good call. Thank you, Fiona. We want to know where you are listening from. 0487 999 882. And I'd love bringing you along with us the second quarter after this, as well as Glenn Jakovich and Dave Mundy, to take you through what they saw in that first quarter, which sees the Pies lead it by 2 points at quarter time on 6PR Footy.
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3: West Coast Eagles first into attack. Inside 50, Shanahan! 30 metres out, almost directly in front. Surely kick the first goal of the game, and he can.
2: Waterman in the pack. Bailey Williams, great hand pass to Tim Kelly, who snaps a goal!
3: Long ball towards his teammate in Schiltz, all on his own. He'll take the mark, roll in, and kick the goal.
2: Hand pass to Anderson, off to Schiltz, and from 15 metres out, the Pies made short work of that. Hand pass to Harley. Elliot Yeo crosses the 50, pins the goal. He's got it. That is how it sounded. The first quarter was electric. 6PR Footy, great to have you with us. Mark Foreman is my name, alongside Glenn Jakovich and Dave Mundy. The boys are about to take you through their stats. But before they do, really enjoy it. We've got messages coming in left, right and centre. Ren and Chris are camping in Dwelling Up, loving the call. Daniel is in Tennant Creek. The Tunstead family tuning in from Oxford in the UK. Got a wedding. Oh, great to have you with us, and all the best to the married couple. Eddie is listening in from Officer in Victoria. I think that's in the Gippsland region, or at least heading that way, where some of my best mates live. I'll get through the rest of them, but keep them coming. 0487 999 882. We love, and I love, taking you with us on the call. Dave Mundy and Glenn Jakovich for the Perth Window and Door Replacement Company with some stats.
7: I've got the team stats there. Fours overall, West Coast plus 14 in possessions, plus 6 in contested, and plus 13 in uncontested marks. 19 to 13 in favour of the Eagles, and 4 to 2 in their front half. However, the inside 50 count is in favour of the Pies, 18 to 11 for 9 scoring shots to 7. It was a bit of a shootout, 12 goals between them. So good game of football. Tackles inside 50, 6 to 11. The Eagles much better in that area than in recent weeks. So front half game. Dave Mundy, you want to lock it in. Who are some of the individual stat winners?
8: Yeah, for Collingwood, Nick Dacos leading with 8 disposals so far, 4 inside 50s and 3 score involvements. Tim Membry with 6 disposals along with McStay, Josh Dacos and Darcy Cameron. And for West Coast, Tim Kelly had a great start to this game. 9 disposals, 5 of those contested, 3 clearances, 3 score involvements and his first quarter goal. McCarthy with 9 disposals as well. Elliot Yeo up to 8 and Harley Reid with 6 disposals, and yeah, if it wasn't for a couple of really costly back half turnovers, that would have definitely been West Coast quarter.
7: We'll go down to Lee Spurth. Harley's got a corky in his left thigh and he's got a protective guard.
5: Yeah, he's limping a fair bit. He looks to be in most trouble when he's trying to get up off the ground and explode a mover, which we know is his game. So hopefully that doesn't hamper him too much, and I'll keep a close eye on him. But Collingwood are so good in the counter-attack from their defensive halves. Just this run and spread and handball game is giving West Coast a bit of trouble too.
2: Sperry's on the boundary for Medalia Steel. Second quarter underway. Ed Allen, the first clearance. It's a high footy. McStay nudged under it by Young. Young, all fair, 60 out from the Pies' goal. Their first there on the footy, it's taken by Long, tackled by Hoft, who holds on for dear life, and then just as Harley Reid ripped it away, the umpire set ball up.
7: That's what the umpire was about to play, wasn't it?
8: That's been holding the ball all year. If you've got one arm free, even if it's holding the ball, that's been holding the ball all year.
2: Well, now Collingwood goes inside 50. Nick Dacos, a bit of a wobbler, it'll bounce inside and out. So a boundary throwing, which is a good result for Day.
8: Yes, it was a great tackle by Hoff. Sorry, going back to that point, but nice tackle. Had the free arm that was going to be, going to handball the ball of Ned Long, tangled up. Couldn't kick it because he was, driving with his legs.
2: Ed Allen just cops one from Starcevic in the pack. Now, I didn't see it. It's thrown in. We're 30 out from the Pies' goal. Sullivan hand pass to McStay. And what a tackle. Gross got him straight away. Ball's in dispute. It flicks out to Dacos. Went without it. Long picks it up. And he's double-teamed. So there's good intent at the moment being shown by the Eagles.
8: Yeah, both teams been really cracking into the contest, haven't they?
2: I don't know how I'm going to keep up with all these messages coming through, but it's lovely to hear from you wherever you are listening from. Steve is messaging in from Brockman as Duggan clears the footy and all the way to the wing. Tom Cole read it best. It's a one-on-one. He's got Quainer for Comedy, who nudges him off it. It's a Collingwood footy. He goes inboard. It's Josh Dacos. Takes the mark right on halfway. High footy. It'll land 40 out from the Pies goal. McStay works his way to the front. He did nicely. Took the mark. Will shoot for goal. 45 out. 45 degree angle.
7: Gee, Tyler Young was impeded off the ball there. I want to see the Harvey Norman replay. The umpire was right there and let it go.
8: Yes, he versus Charlie West in that initial contest.
7: Gee, on the Harvey Norman replay. Kick this in.
2: Boys, assessing how he got to the front of the contest, maybe a little easy. There was no impeding of the run, and Dan McStay to shoot for the first goal of his second quarter. I think he's grazed the post. He has. He left it so tight, but he's just missed. 6-4-40 the Pies, 6-1-37, and I enjoyed this one. Greg is currently listening on the Qantas Wi-Fi above Kalbarri, so cheerio. As the Eagles work it out off half-back, Lindsay, hand pass to Graham, chips over the top. It's a good kick. Harley Reid takes the mark on halfway. Baker running past. Look at the movement by hand to Tim Kelly. Drives them inside 50. Waterman's up. Good spoil in the end from Hayes. Howes, pardon me, but it comes to Jack Williams. Oh, one hand pass too many. What's he doing? McGross is tackled without the footy. The Pies try and play on, pretending they haven't heard it. Tom Gross will take the free kick. Jack Williams looked a bit like a rabbit in the headlights and hand passed it straight to Tom Gross, who had a player already tackling him.
8: Yeah, just one too many, but you can see the intent is clear. They're willing to take the game on. They're going to back themselves in the handball receive game to transition the ball, and And they did it really well then. Took on a lot of risk, but it came off and worked their way through it.
2: So this would do wonders for his confidence. In the WAFL, he's played 14 games this season, averaging 19 disposals and a goal. He's already got one in his AFL return today. You can make it two. And Tom Gross puts the West Coast Eagles in front. First goal of the second quarter goes to the yellow and blue. They lead it by 3 points. Lupe Fiasco is his goal song. I haven't heard that one since way back in the day. 43 plays 40. The Eagles lead at Chemist Warehouse scoreboard.
7: Well, they get the ball in Josh Lindsay's hands. He took the point kick in and then ended up having another, I think, two or three positions post that point kick in, taking the game on. I think Harley's day is going to be when he wins it first hands, because he's just lumbering with that cork thigh that he's got.
8: Yes, a good indeed, isn't he? And yeah, the intent is clear. They're going to take the game on, back themselves in, but I'd like to do it with a bit more method. I think handballing it to Josh Lindsay running around on his right leg in the back pocket is probably not the best way. Lee Spur down on the bend.
5: Just saying, boys, it's getting a bit darker down here. Carl, let's get on the weatherman, because it's got colder and darker. I think some rain might be coming.
3: Yeah, you'll be right, mate. Just suck it in, suck it up. Here's a hand pass. Dacos gave it to Allen. He was run down by Graham. Turnover. West Coast Gross. Hand pass to Kelly. Kelly's kick. Waterman! Knocked away. Good spoil. Ground level Waterman. Taken high. Cross the shoulder. No free kick. Gets shoveled out into space. Josh Dacos is there. Cross to his teammate O'Sullivan. Hand pass. Nick Dacos. Ball guard free. No free kick paid. Ball is played on O'Sullivan again towards Bo Allen. Now it's hot. It's tight around the contest. Ball on the deck. They cut from everywhere. 15 players around it. Long got hold of it. Gave it a side block. Tackle by Gross. In comes Graham. Good footy. And the footy's going to be thrown up here. Where's the barometer now?
2: That's a hit.
8: Brilliant come forward by Stasovic. Absolutely brilliant. Got nice and low as well. Ed Allen pops straight up as well. Remarkable contest.
3: He's run out of breath then as the footy goes forward, and Bazzo in behind the contest was able to take it. That was hot stuff, wasn't it? They came hard and everyone was into it. There's Dersma. It's a bit slippery down there, boys, I've got to say. Just out there on the field, there's much grass covering the mud that's under the grass as the footy goes towards the wing, and a kick is smothered off the boot of Harvey Harrison by Willem Dersma. Doing some good little 1% things at the moment.
8: Yeah, good signal of intent. Smothers and little knock-ons and coming forward to defend. Really good signals that they're really switched on, buying into the little things that make football teams very good.
2: How's the lung capacity, Carl? Yeah, good, it was good. Suck it in. We're on halfway as Duff Tytler wins the tap. They're showing some intent, the Eagles. It's been a really good start to this quarter in a little bit that we've played. 16 minutes to go in this second. They got the first goal. Hand pass comes out to Nick Dacos. He runs to 70. Left-footed chiseling kick. A little too much on it. Basil is straight off the boot. He read it nicely. Intercept mark.
7: He called himself early for Tyler Young to leave it.
2: He gave the hand pass to Stasovic, who put the kick in front of Bo Allen, who takes off and burns off Swadling. Kick to Tom Coles. Good. Takes the mark. Middle of the ground. He looked for handball options. Instead, he chips it to Graham. Top of the 50. Just a little too far out to score. He'll go to Waterman in the pocket. Got the sit. Not the mark. But he picks it up. He snaps a goal. Jake Waterman stayed in the contest. And that's what you need to do. Just don't give him time to think about it. He puts it through. The Eagles have their biggest lead of the game. It's 9 points. Second quarter, Chemist Warehouse.
8: He might have found a new set shot goal kick routine. Jakey Waterman just lay on the ground, pop up. Like a pop-up sprinkler. Great work to get back onto the football and get a modicum of control over it. Just threw the boot at it. Lovely work there by Jakey. Huge contest in the full 50. I was about to call out Jack Graham had Harley Reid and Tim Kelly Latchell all by themselves with 40 metres of space on the 50-metre arc that he could have easily used. They would have waltzed and had an easy shot at goal, but Jake repaid the faith and absolutely kicked a beautiful goal.
3: Well, we've got the appetite to work hard, and the margin is now 9. Parkwood Plumbing Centre scoreboard. Hope you're enjoying the coverage. A little bit of breeze coming in now from the southwest. Here's the footy back in motion. Kelly got... Sorry, it was Yo got hold of... Dacos now goes forward for the West Coast Eagles. Chance for Williams. It's Jack Williams. He couldn't get hold of it. Crisp good. Gave it to Josh Dacos. Cross he goes in. The big boy slipped, and that was Noah Howes. He's been picked for holding the ball.
10: Gang tackles. They are ferocious at the minute, the Eagles.
3: Well, they've been pretty poor, you've got to say, with their tackling for probably the last couple of weeks. They're certainly up and about at the moment. Kick goes long. It's Falcon, one of the boys. Picked up by Anderson. Angry spirals one down the guts. It's going to bounce. And will it bounce favourably? Bazo got it. Gave it to Young, who accelerates. Got good pace for a big man. Kicked it across field and he found Duggan. Duggan has McCarthy running from behind. He'll kick a well-weighted pass into the breadbasket of Tommy Cole, who's got teammate Hoff perched inside 50. He's playing on Dacos, and he got away from him right there.
7: They go 9 metres.
11: Yeah, at least. Lovely work by Tom Cole there to pop up really quickly. Obviously, a really great awareness of what was around him and what was on offer, because as soon as he marked that ball and he had to go to ground to mark it, he knew what he wanted to do. Got up and got it to Hoff as quickly as he could.
3: If you've just joined us here on 6PR Footy, the Gold Coast Suns won a tight one at Manuka by 2 points. It is West Coast by 9. Hoff from 50 out on the full. It's a flower bag, mongrel, finger breaking, whatever you like to call it, punt, Jacko.
7: Well, try to burrow to the right. If you're not going to make it, put it to the top of the square, at least give your forwards and crummers a second bite at the cherry.
20: Scores unchanged. West Coast the first 2 goals of this quarter to make it 3 in a row either side of the break. And outside D50 goes the kick. Crisp hand pass towards Sullivan. The come forward from Herbert was brilliant. It's in dispute. Josh Dacos taken in a huge tackle by Hoff. This feels free, picked up by Herbert. Now it's a neutral ball, 52 out. You can hear what the fans think of it.
11: And Hoff doesn't care which Dacos it is. He's going to smash him.
20: He does not discriminate. As Darcy Cameron gets the tap only as far as Harley Reid, who's soldiering on now on the text line. Sperry, sorry, but Dave has messaged in to say that it's raining in Myaree. So we'll keep an eye on the weather as to whether it's coming in. Thank you, Dave. As it comes out towards Ed Allen, he was taken in a huge hit. Anderson, pardon me, by Stasevich earlier on. We're 60 out from the Eagles' goal. It comes to Herbert. Hand pass to Bailey Williams. Now to Duggan. Taps it ahead of himself. Gets a quick kick away. Murdoch keeps it in front and takes it out. That'll be a good result. Boundary throwing. 40 rounds from the Eagles' goal.
11: They're so engaged. Got so many layers to their game at the moment, West Coast Eagles. Every time they get the football, they've got one or two runners flashing past, trying to get that handball received, get the ball in motion.
20: So it's Cameron again. Cal's got his radar out. We know he loves that. There's a little bit coming up.
6: Lights out, Bez.
20: We'll get Dave to report live, maybe. Send us another text, Dave. We're going to go again. It's an inside 50 ball up for the Eagles. Hoff taken in that tackle. They lead it 49-40. Nine scoring shots to 10. Pies lead that one, but 8-1 for the Eagles. Fans wanted to see that improvement. Harley taken in a dumping tackle. Oh, it could have been dangerous. What did we think?
11: I'm not sure. I think he was trying to wriggle his way out of it, actually. I'd like to see the Harvey Norman replay.
20: Fourth stoppage in a minute and make that 5. This time it'll be thrown in, though, as Nick Dacos taps it across the line. He has a Brady Hoff-shaped shadow following him around 7.5 minutes played in this second quarter. Thanks to Chemist Warehouse. It's a 9-point lead to the Eagles.
3: So footy has been at the Eagles' end for the last few minutes. Been able to get a couple on the scoreboard. Oh, Williams, big ruck tap. And was he tunnelled? He was tunnelled. So we'll go against Darcy Cameron. Harley Reid straight in his face. Umpire was just buffeted by Harley after he was shoved away.
7: I'm not so sure about the free kick here. The way Bailey comes over, he's launched himself over. I'd like to see the Harvey on the replay, because I think Darcy Cameron's just held his ground.
6: I reckon Cameron got kneed in the face. You're allowed to do that, aren't you? You're allowed to knee blokes. You can jump up, take a mark, knee him in the head. Doesn't matter.
11: Yep.
6: We're going to be allowed to keep doing that, aren't we? With the head contact that they worry about. You just, anyway, thought for a discussion later. Here we go. Here's the kick. Williams on the runway. Strike it pretty well. Oh, into the stick. That's how well it was. Dead straight into the post. 8-2-50, 6-4-40. And that is a 10-point ball game. Second quarter scoreboard for Chemist Warehouse.
20: Short kick from Josh Dacos wasn't 15. Houston had time. Hand pass back to him and he drives into the wing. Membry shoved under it by Young, who didn't realistically make that look okay, and the umpire agrees.
11: I think if he could have definitely marked that. I think if he did, he would have gotten away with it.
20: I think you're right. And it was almost feigning putting his hands up at the last minute. It went over his head and Membry will switch the footy. It's a big, long switch. Hung in the air, but it got to puncture. Puncher, that is, as opposed to puncture. With a short to Frampton.
7: Good coverage here by the Eagles. Just held up Collingwood in their momentum.
20: Lockie Schultz has his sights on this. It gets out the back half forward. McCreary runs to 50 and with the outside of the boot, outstanding kick. He had every right to shoot for goal, but he centres it up and he hits Swadling, who would love to kick a goal in front of his home adoring fans. And all credit there has to go to Bo McCreary.
11: Yeah, when the ball gets out the back of the contest in your back half, you know you're in trouble. Big contest at the half forward line and no Eagles player really able to get a definitive spoil on it or keep the ball in front. Just opened up the pathway forward and McCreary had three or four options he could have gone with.
20: From West Perth, he had 39 touches in the VFL last week. Sort of said, you have to pick me. And now he's kicking a goal back in his home state for the Pies. The Eagles got the first two. Collingwood the next. It's the Eagles who lead this one. 8-2-50. Collingwood 7-4-46. 4 points the margin. 6PR is football.
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7: Yeah, just seeing that contest again. The big man of the Eagles, even the ruckman, Bailey Williams, was there. Can't allow the ball to go over the back. He just fell in the arms of Bo McCreary.
11: Yeah, it's good work by Lockie Schultz. For Collingwood, he just tangled up Brett Bazo and didn't let him get a definitive jump or spoil onto the ball. Allowed it to slip out the back, get that opportunity in on goal.
21: So back in the middle we go. Play back underway, and it is McStay against Duff Tytler, taken by Nick Dacos. Onto the boot, already 13 disposals today for Dacos. 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
11: Brady Hoff's come off for a rest as well, so just keep an eye on if anyone else picks up that run with tag on Nick.
21: So kick by McCarthy. Towards half forward, Shanahan up nice and high, knocked away from him, ground level he got it, gave it to his teammate Duggan, to Duff Tytler, to Graham, kick inside 50, contest, Jack Williams, Murdoch, running the boundary, and there's a free kick, it's going to come back to Waterman, it's going to go against Quainer in the contest, have a look at that for Harvey Norman.
7: Yeah, that's a replay, Carl, because we didn't get the crowd affirmation calling anything, did we?
11: No one's really sure. Here's the Harvey Norman replay.
7: Oh, he's held him back. Yeah. Just held him, put his arm around him. Just a little slight tuck.
11: Those triggers the umpire's looking for, the arm around. Not a whole lot in it. Probably not even holding him a lot, really, but they've been paying those all year.
21: So Waterman, who kicked a bit of a little snap earlier in this quarter, is on the runway, and he's missed. It's across the face, through for a minor score. 2 goals to Gross, 2 to Shanahan, 1-2 Waterman, 8-3, 51, 7-4, 46. It's a 5-point ball game, Chemist Warehouse scoreboard.
20: Houston goes quickly, he runs 25, hand passes 10, and Josh Dacos is already out of the D50. Drives him to the wing, and Liam Baker goes for a fly, then spoils it. Mark the car or the plane or whatever it is these days, Liam, as Quainer flicks a hand pass to Long. Yeah, that was a dodgy looking hand pass back to Josh Dacos. They're traversing the boundary. Baker comes in, good come forward, intercepts, hand pass to Murdoch, to Yo, to Dersma, to Duff Tytler, all by hand. They're 50 out. Jack Graham over the top. What a team goal this would be. Jack Graham finishes it off. That's outstanding for the Eagles. Cheer about. It was a real blueprint. They ran it. They hand passed it. Graham finished it off. They've got 3 in the quarter and they lead by 11.
11: Well, it was a great gather by Willem Dersma. In and amongst all of that handball chain, he got a pretty hot low one from Elliot Yo in the middle of the ground. He was able to hold on to it. He's come shooting out, control it, and keep the ball moving along. And they just got the checkers going, didn't they? Getting over the top, and a beautiful finish by Jack Graham. Had pressure coming from behind and from his right. great team goal.
7: Yeah, two good efforts by Liam Baker. First one with a big spall, and then the follow-up. He intercepted the ball and handballed it straight away. What you want is your captain. He's been down on a bit of form and confidence and a suspension. Come back and lead from the front. He's throwing himself at every contest, and that's what you want to do. Ground level, they're winning more than Collingwood's fair share at the minute.
21: So back in the middle we go. It's underway, and the footy is now socketed by Dacos. He kicks it forward, and O'Sullivan there comes back for Long. He gets away from an eagle, then swung by Yo. Ricocheted nicely for Steele. Now Nick Dacos, long ball towards the open goal square, and I reckon he's nailed it. One of the goals of the day for tournament Terrell Handling, and it goes straight through, and the Pies get the response immediately. 8-4-52, 9-3-57, 17 goals. We've still got 8 minutes to play in the half.
7: Dave, they say follow the footy, but does the footy follow him? I think it's the other way around, because he's involved in three or four

0: West Coast wins it. Graham picks it up, taken high, clumsily, no free kick. I thought Josh Dacos kneed him in the head. Maybe I've misseen that. I'll rub my eyes.
1: Well, then it should be holding the ball because he's dived on the ball, isn't he?
0: So I'll have a look at the Harvey Norman replay. Neutral, 50 out from the Eagles' goal. In goes Long, just clears it exactly that way. Long, Tyler Young, best suited, didn't mark. Collingwood ball the footy. McStay run down by Herbert, great tackle. His hand pass ended up with Bazo, and the Eagles can clear. McCarthy hit Duggan with a 50-metre pass, takes the mark backwards of halfway, and he'll chip it to Herbert. On the text line, no name to this one, but a 26-year Pies member listening from Siem Reap in Cambodia. Great call, sounds like a good game. It certainly is a good game. The Eagles to half-forward, Darcy Cameron, the juggled attempt. Pulls out to Puncher. He lost it towards the boundary. Gross is tackled by Swadling across it. Boundary, throw in. 0487-999-882. Let us know where you are listening from. There are plenty of you doing that just north of Bundy in Queensland. We've got Butch in Albany as well. I'll get to a few more of them. We love taking you along with us.
1: Dersmus running with Dacos.
0: Keep an eye on that too. It's just fisted forward by Duggan from the restart. Josh Dacos had his hand pass knocked down. Gross did well, but side bottom has time. He gets it to Swadling. A little dodgy. They're messing around with it. Harley Reid gets side bottom. Taken in a tackle. The umpire behind the footy saw it. I think they both did, actually. And Harley's given away the free kick. Is it equal or he's got it outright?
2: No, he's got it outright.
3: Congratulations, Carl.
0: Well done. After all those years, Harley has given away the most free kicks in a season.
2: Thank you, sorry, bottom.
0: It goes to the wing. Bazo takes it. He's taken by McCreary in a tackle. Ball up on halfway. It's a 5-point lead to the Eagles. Chemist Warehouse scoreboard.
2: There's moments you don't forget. Footy back in play. Harley Reid gets it. Kicked it towards Gross. Yo gets tackled by Dacos. Back to Baker. Baker's kick as he was upended. Went inside 50. Quainer dropped the mark. Swooped on by Graham. Good pass. Duff Tyler all on his own about 15 to 20 metres away. And he'll go back 45 degree angle and take a shot.
1: Yeah, good work by the captain again. Just put it on the boot. And Ford's playing in front. Bring the ball down the ground. And Jack Graham, good vision. Didn't blaze away. Saw an open player. Your teammate laterally. Good vision in football today.
3: He's finding a lot of footy across the half forward line, Jack Graham. Nice clean take there.
2: So Duff Tytler on the runway, and he sent it the straight same way as Billy Frampton was leaning then, and it went that way. So 9-4-8-4, that's the score. 6-point lead to the West Coast Eagles for Chemist Warehouse.
0: The leaning tower of Frampton, you reckon, Carl? Houston kicked in. He got it back. They've already made their way to right half back. Here's Harvey Harrison. Takes the mark. 6 points is that Eagles lead. Harrison sends them forward of halfway. McCarthy, just a double fist towards the boundary. Swadling keeps it in though. Hand pass to Membry. They'll go further forward. It's a high footy. Almost as high as it did long, and it'll land in the lap of Bazo. Amoy! Just missing something. He seems to read the ball really well off the boot, Brett Bazo.
3: Well, he's confident in his own game. He's playing well.
0: Oh, the short kick put Yo under pressure. They've turned it over. Yo had to dump it straight into the lap of Harrison. Kick inside 50 now, and Stasevich this time saves the day. Intercepted. McStay not happy.
1: It was a poor kick by Cole.
0: It was. You go across the face of goal. Baker takes a risky one. That's a turnover as well. Hoff goes in and makes it good. They're just teetering on the edge. His kick's a shocker. Ends with Dacos, and you know he won't miss a target. Membry drops it. He's got time. Great smother. Bazo again. It spills to Harrison. He hits the top of the goal square, and this time McStay won't miss. He takes the mark. Baker was the matchup. It's just those fatal errors in your D50 which will cost you, and this time three of them inside 30 seconds will cause a goal.
1: It's a comedy of errors by both teams, but in the end, Collingwood just had one extra number.
0: So he's already kicked two goals down McStay. Directly in front. He's now got three. I tell you what, he made hard work of it. But with 4 minutes left in this second quarter, scores are level. It's a good game of footy. That wasn't a passage of play for the archives, but 58 points apiece in the shadows of half-time. 6PR footy on a Sunday afternoon. It's great to have you with us.
1: Yeah, just an important 4 minutes now. West Coast just lost a little bit of shape around the ball. A couple of errors. A bit of fatigue has set in. It's been a hot-paced game by both sides, but on the Harvey Norman.

0: replay there. Brady Hoff, he just leant back on it and tried to find a little cute kick just under pressure like that, go down the line and reset up behind the ball. So going into halftime, just need to now neutralise, still keep attacking, but the work rate's just dropped off a little bit, I've sensed.
1: Yeah, Hoff almost missed his foot when he tried to kick that one out of his back line. That's their second goal from turnovers in their D50, the West Coast Eagles, so just got to take a little bit more care, ball in hand.
2: So back in the middle we go. It's a hand pass that comes out the defensive side for Collingwood. Kelly confronted by Allen, picked up by Cameron. Hand pass went up in the air. Gross for West Coast swoops on it, but he ran into a brick wall. So thrown up. 3:50 left on the clock for Providence Lifestyle Resorts. Umpire wastes no time to get it moving. Cameron swiped by Allen. Won by Graham. Hand pass towards Herbert. Ball jarred free. Taken by Harley Reid. He was tackled by McCreary. Retreated to his teammate McCarthy, who falling got it somehow to Allen. Kick inside the attacking 50 for West Coast, and Mark is taken by Cameron.
0: Good coverage.
1: Work. Yeah, great work by Noah Howes there. Just kept Duff Tytler away from the footy.
2: Well, Cameron's kicked poor, and Bo Allen chips in front of Crisp. Now he's going to play on. What's the kick like? It's touched anyway. Milan Murdoch goes at it. He grabs his pie opponent by the pants. He got it to Long, to Sidebottom, and now to Crisp and Collingwood out of the danger zone.
3: He'll drive them to halfway. McStay the sit. Bazo's body work good, but it gets out the back. It's advantage play on. McCreary takes it. He picked it up 80 out. He runs to 50 with a bounce. Hand passes to Dacos, and what a pass. Harrison drops it in the goal square. They've got Membry. He slips over. What is going on? The hand pass comes back to Ryan Steele. Now they're 40 out. He goes backwards and misses Ned Long. It's a turnover. Tom Gross, 60 out from goal. Kelly drops it. Can we get the Benny Hill music? And the Pies throw it. Swaddling literally threw it to his teammate. And it's now coming back for a ball up. That was comical.
4: It is a very slippery deck, eh? Like, it's hard to stay on your feet when you're going at the pace these blokes are going at.
3: Oh, Harvey Harrison dropped it at the top of the square. They go in again. It's a big spoil from Tyler Young. Collingwood inside 50. Membry chases after it. Dives on it. Starcevich has got him. Herbert over the footy. He gets it out. We're in the right forward pocket for the Pies. It's flicked out the back. Hoff is there again. In fact, make that... Yeah, it is Hoff. Blast off the back. Herbert's around it. Starcevich helps him up. Ball up. So we're in the shadows of half time. It's 58 points apiece. The Pies deep inside attacking 50. And we're going to go again, Dursmer, on the bottom of the pack. They've just got to hold them out here.
1: Yeah, under immense pressure in their deep 50, aren't they? West Coast Eagles getting plenty of chances back from Collingwood, though.
3: Bailey Williams in the ruck, beaten to it by Darcy Cameron. No clear advantage. Herbert tries to pick it up. And now on the bottom of the pack is an Eagle that stacks on. I can't even tell you who it is until he gets up. There's that many of them.
0: Dursmer.
3: Bo Allen, the last off the pack. But Dursmer, you're right, Jacko, he's been around. This is the fifth consecutive stoppage we're about to have, I suppose. That's probably what the Eagles want to do, Dave.
1: Yeah, absolutely. Lock it down. Nick Dacos up to 21 disposals.
3: Yep, has been outstanding. A brilliant goal. And the quick kick out of there, dropped by Murdoch. The Pies are under pressure, top of their 50. Picked up by Gross. Clean hand pass. Kelly took it, chips it further down the line. Pushed as he kicked it. It goes out in the full. So the Pies will have the footy 70 from goal. Steele side bottom. Two-time best and fairest winner for the Collingwood Footy Club. He goes sideways to Quainer. He goes all the way into the middle of the ground. They've gone backwards a little. Houston has it. His kick inside 50 is good. How did they get that much space? Harrison this time takes the mark, but it's 40 metres out. And
0: he's going to go again here, Houston.
3: Opportunity. He does. From outside the arc, Dan Houston just caresses it through. He's been a little wayward this season. 3 goals, 10. To that point, but you can make it 4 goals, 10, and that's a classy finish from the two-time All-Australian.
0: Yeah, what I noticed about that, Dave Mundy, was a little bit of patience, a bit of maturity around the ball, just held it up, got ball in hand, didn't go fast, so played real slow there, and you look at Dan Houston's kick, he sucked the leader forward, the Eagles came forward thinking he was going to go to the direct player, but ended up getting Harvey Harrison inside, and then he fell out of his own work, and West Coast players just watched him walk around the back and launch from outside 50, so they just lack a little bit of composure and concentration with only a minute to go to half-time.
1: Yeah, Jack Waterman in particular was on the mark when Houston kicked the ball inside 50. So sort of know the matchup, know their threat, and cover that one off. Better there from Jackie.
3: 65 seconds to go. The last three goals of the game to the Pies. Inside 50, they go again. Oh, Stasevich dropped a chest mark. He was under pressure, but now the Eagles are. He gets tackled as he tries to follow up, and it's a forward 50 stoppage for the Pies.
1: It's amazing how one error brings so much pressure and creates more pressure on the next one, which is also an error. Just going to try and nail those moments.
3: Collingwood with all the momentum at the moment. The tap comes towards Gersma. He couldn't grab it. And now the hand pass to Ed Allen just scrubbers it inside. The quick snap on goal comes from Hayes. That would have been a handy goal. One of the six West Aussies out there for Collingwood, but he's missed. 7 points the margin. With 37 seconds left. Only coming up at halftime as well. Let me go through some of your messages, and so many of you listening from all around the place. We love giving you a shout out and taking you with us as Kelly in the D50 feeds Young, drives it long. Waterman almost got it out the back. Now the Pies, Swadling tried to kick it out of midair, not the option. Ends up in Milan Murdoch. He hits Waterman. He's 50 from goal, 55 from goal. He chips it into Duff Tightler. And with 11 seconds left on the clock, there's a shot coming after the siren for the West Coast Eagles. 40 out, slightly left of centre.
0: It'd be good for momentum. He's going to kick it after the siren.
3: Hey, Bundy, not unfamiliar with kicking a goal after a siren?
1: Yeah, we had a sighter from a similar angle and distance just on the other side of the ground earlier this quarter, so hopefully he's rectified and can straighten this one up.
3: So back into the team last week, coming back from injury, he's picked four from the 2025 draft. Actually played underage basketball for Australia. But he's chosen Australian rules footy, and he hits it, and he misses to the right. He didn't like it. As soon as it came off the boot, it sort of started sliding. He does score. He scores a behind, which means it's an even one-goal game at halftime, Sunday afternoon footy, right here on 6PR. It's great to have you with us. I do have a stack of your messages lined up. I've got a narky one as well, which I'll read out. But we love taking you with us. 0487 999 882. Let us know where you're listening from. Mark Foreman and Dave Mundy, Glenn Jakovich, are going to take you through what they saw in that second quarter right after this on 6PR Footy.
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16: The Pies try and play on, pretending they haven't heard it. Tom Gross will take the free kick. He's already got one in his AFL return today. You can make it two. Waterman in the pocket, got the sit, not the mark. But he picks it up. He snaps a goal!
2: Ricocheted nicely to steal. Now Nick Dacos, long ball towards the open goal square. And I reckon he's nailed it.
16: Dersma to Duff tight. They're all by hand. They're 50 out. Jack Graham over the top. What a team goal this would be. Yes, they showed a bit, the West Coast Eagles, after last week's reasonably poor performance. Only 6 points down at the major break. Collingwood 10-5-65, West Coast 9-5-59. Been a cracking game of football. It's been great to have you with us. Mark Foreman, my name, Glenn Jakovich and Dave Mundy are about to take you through the stats. But, as I said, on the text line, we love taking you along with us. 0487-999-882. Now, I'll start with this because it's the only one. But Brownie says, Mark, please stop. No more where are you listening from. I couldn't care less if Bill and Doris were listening from Timbuktu. Now, Brandy, I understand. That's okay. But I think it's currently at 84 messages now that people are just getting involved. And the reason we do it, the reason I love it, is because we get to take you along with us. So many listening from so many places. And we really do appreciate it. So hello to Marie, listening from Monbulk in Victoria. Hello to Stephen, listening from Merriwa. We have Alan and Jill all the way in the Autobahn in Germany. No name to this one. We've got Matamata. We have, where's the one I liked? Taj. Taj on the text line says, I'm listening in from Exmouth on our silly Sunday after winning a flag yesterday from the Exmouth Footy Club. So I love that. The Eagles, I even trained up there a little bit back in 2020 when I lived there. And I like this one as well. The last one is, good afternoon, team. First time listener. Love the call, team. We'll listen to your call every round. Jade from Albury, New South Wales, right on the border. Keep it up. Jade, thank you for coming along with us. We love taking everybody along, and that is why I enjoy reading them out. 0487-999-882. Let us know where you are tuned in from. But it is a 6-point lead to the Pies. And Dave Mundy and Glenn Jakovich have your stats for the Perth Window and Door Replacement Company.
17: Thanks, Mark. I'll start with the team stats. And the Eagles are still winning the possessions overall, plus eight. Contested, Collingwood got on top in that quarter. They lead it by plus eight as well. Uncontested in favour of the Eagles, plus 22. Marks, that's where they've beaten them in the air, the Eagles, and got a lot of success out of that 40 to 26, so plus 14 there. And Marks inside 50. It was even up in that quarter. It was 4-2. Now out 6-7, so the aerial game between the two in their front half has been a bit of a treat to see McStay at one end and Job Shanahan at the other. Tackles 44-41, so pretty combative game. Inside 50, they had 18 in the first quarter, the Pies. The Eagles just slowed that up a little bit, only 11 in that quarter to their 14. But the Pies won the quarter by 4 points after winning the first quarter by 2 points. Interestingly, the scores from the defensive half, the Eagles 6-2 from their back half to the Collingwood Pies, only 2-1. So their score chains and run and carry, they've been daring with handball. They've used that as a bit of a tool today. Dave Mundy, who are some of the individual stat winners that I think Nick Dacos got a little bit going in that second quarter?
1: He's brought his own football, yeah, 21 for the game, 6 inside 50s, 5 score involvements and a goal for Nick in that first half, and yeah, 13 of those in that second quarter alone, so he really lit up. Noah Long up to 12 disposals along with Josh Dacos, Tim Membry, Crisp and Cameron all with 10, and for West Coast, Tim Kelly still leading away with 16 disposal, 6 clearances, 5 score involvements, and his first quarter goal. McCarthy with 14, Yeo and Reed with 11 apiece, and Brady Hoff with that job on Nick Dacos for a large part of that first half. He's up to 9 disposals.
16: Thank you to Dave Mundy and Glenn Jakovich. Those stats for the Perth Window and Door Replacement Company. Jacko's going to go and inhale a few party pies.
17: Not for me, mate.
16: Okay, just taking
17: my sandwiches, that's enough.
16: Okay, very good, Jacko. Appreciate that. As we step into the 6PR football newsroom, we do this every home game, and we're very grateful for the time of Eliza Riley, who does work for Code Sports, but I like to say 6PR's very own Eliza Riley. Good afternoon. Hello.
18: Good afternoon. I'll take the dual title. I'll take it.
16: Okay, great. Eliza, don't forget where you started, which probably was Code Sports, to be honest, but I'm claiming you, 6PR Perth. Tell us about the Cats emergency board meeting. We were talking about it plenty in the pre-game. It is a really important topic. It's a big topic. It's controversial, and Geelong need to deal with it.
18: Yeah, and it's one that's not going to go away anytime soon, especially given that we now know they have scheduled an emergency board meeting, which is going to be take place tomorrow to address the fallout of this concussion crisis, even if the CEO, Steve Hocking, said the club wouldn't do much differently if it had its time again. Of course, it obviously relates, as you mentioned, to the Jake Colajasny signing a secret agreement, basically waiving responsibility for brain injuries and Geelong's responsibility in that. But the AFL has issued the Cats a please explain, which the club is expected to formally answer around the middle of this week. We'll see whether they stick to their timeline there. But it's understood the Cats are now preparing for the pretty strong possibility that they'll be fined a hefty amount from the AFL, despite those initial sort of statements seemingly clearing them of any wrongdoing. So fair bit to play out still.
16: Yeah, maybe just listening to the vibe around the place. It was extraordinary when we heard the not much to see here. So we will keep a look on that. A little closer to home. Look, some people are losing their mind at recency bias with the Dockers dropping the game yesterday. But tell us about the Alex Pearce selection call.
18: Yeah, it's an interesting one. And if the Dockers had their time again, do you reckon Justin Longmire would have liked to have his captain over there? Because that's the discussion that's going to unfold the next few days. But that's what Justin and the Dockers are probably asking themselves at the moment after Alex Pearce obviously sat out, had the week off, given his injury history, where he's at in his career. They just felt it was going to be the best possible preparation for him leading into finals to give him that week off and save him the travel. But the backline certainly missed his leadership, and he probably would have saved a goal or two. That wins him the game. So, you know, opportunity cost is sort of the conversation to be had there. The Demons took 14 marks inside 50. Both Brendan Cox and Luke Ryan had some moments to forget, and they were pretty poor at ground level as well. But the Dockers say they would have made the same decision regardless. So yeah, a bit of hindsight there.
16: Yeah, and I'll actually answer your question. Of course he would like to have Alex Pearce out there, but just let's remember, that game yesterday didn't matter. Like, to the Dockers I'm talking, Melbourne needs to keep winning. The game that matters to the Dockers is the qualifying final.
18: Yep.
16: That first qualifying final, and if not playing Alex Pearce yesterday means that he's in 1% better shape for that qualifying final, I think they'd make that call again, as he said. So that's sort of how I see it. Yeah, sure, they would have liked to win, but ultimately they're still going to finish top almost certainly, and that's the important part. So the bigger picture was at play. I was watching this one last night and got really nervous for a few reasons. He might be in my fantasy team, but Jason Horne-Francis had a really uncomfortable looking moment that made everybody, including especially Port Adelaide, feel a little nervy.
18: Yes, there was obviously that change of direction incident late in the game in that loss to Sydney Swans, but the good news is today that he's been cleared of that ACL injury, right, which is of course the most dreaded sort of worst outcome when you see that sort of change of direction mechanism like that. But the Port Adelaide have sent him for scans today, confident he's been cleared of that. There may be a bit of bone sort of bruising issues going on, which may, you know, impede him on the track this week, but there is, according to the club, a chance he still plays next weekend. Wow. So that's a terrific result. It was obviously that innocuous incident, tested him on the spot, cleared him on the spot of that ACL, but scans have backed that diagnosis up. So great news, even though they did lose by 97 points.
16: Yeah, what a disaster that would have been to lose him for next year, as well as potentially Zach Butters. But we'll see how that one plays out. Eliza, thank you very much for your time this afternoon.
18: Thank you.
16: Eliza Riley, as I said, from right here, 6PR Football Newsroom. But she also does some of her very best work at Code Sports. You can check her out on the socials and online as well. Mark Former, my name, taking you through it. Carl's calling as well. Dave Mundy, Glenn Jakovich. And on the text line, 0487 999 882. Love taking you with us. So Rachel says, great call, fellas, listening in from the sunny coast. Hello, team. Mark here, listening in to your great call at Hope Downs 4 mine site. He says, I won't say what Mark said about Brownie, but that's okay. It's everybody's got their preference as to whether we like to hear people listen and where they're listening in from. Hello, boys. Costas in Adelaide listening to my beloved West Coast. Great call. Keep up the excellent commentary and special acknowledgement to Glenn Jakovich, one of my footy heroes. He's just eating a sandwich, Costas, but I will pass that on when he gets back and when we get back. As well as Anne, a West Coast Eagles member who is in the crowd listening with us, saying we are enjoying the game and enjoying listening. The umpiring could be a little more consistent. Keep them coming. Where are you listening from? 0487 999 882. Second half action coming up right after this. 6PR footy. Thanks to Maccas.
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25: Hello, I'm Jamel Wills. The federal government maintains it's already cut migration as One Nation pushes for visa changes. The minor party reportedly wants visa allowances that let overseas students bring their families to Australia tightened. Greens Senator Sarah Hanson-Young says the government's gambling reforms package is full of holes. She's vowing to join the coalition in blocking the legislation in the Senate. A new anti-bullying advertising campaign will be rolled out across the country, urging parents to confront the issue. The $5 million federal government project will feature the message, "Bullying is harder to spot than you think." There are now 220 confirmed or presumed positive cases of the H5 strain of bird flu in the country. Five new cases have been detected in South Australia, all of them greater crested terns. WA has not recorded a new case in over a fortnight. A Jetstar worker has been injured in a near miss between two planes at Sydney Airport. A Jetstar plane braked suddenly to avoid a collision with a Qatar Airways plane as they were taxiing on the runway. A man's body's been found in the search for a missing swimmer at North Wollongong in New South Wales, and a strong cold front is tracking across parts of Australia's southeast. A number of flood watches have been issued. There'll be more news after the footy.
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16: Great to have you with us. Sunday afternoon footy on 6PR. The Eagles trail the Pies by 6 points as we head out for the second half. Not far from getting underway. 0487 999 882. We love to bring you along with us. Mark Foreman, my name, alongside Dave Mundy, Glenn Jakovic. Jacko, just before we went to the break, Costas had messaged through from Adelaide to say you were one of his footy heroes, which leads me into this question from Jade in Albury. He says, Glenn, can you ask Glenn, would he like to play on the half-back line in today's game compared to the game back in the 90s and early 2000s?
17: Oh, most definitely. I would love to play anywhere on the ground today. I think I'd be a midfielder.
1: Oh,
17: Dave Mundy is 194. Or Paddy Cripps is 195. He's taller than me. He's won two Brownlows. So they wasted me down back.
16: I love it. Yeah, tell us what you feel, Dave Mundy.
17: In the midfield.
16: Dave Mundy, Glenn Jakovic. Dave, what do the Eagles need to do to try and cause a boil over here?
1: Well, maintain the rage around the contest a bit. They were magnificent in the first half and loving the dare and the taking the game on out of their back half in particular. If they can get that run overlap handball game going, they'll be a threat.
17: Well, just add to that a little bit of composure with the ball now. That manic pressure, I don't think they can sustain it for four quarters.
16: Use the 6PR app to sync us up with the telly. It's very simple and you can take our commentary along with you. Great to have you on a Sunday afternoon.
3: 6 points to ball game. Right now it's Collingwood in front. Dacos was held by Hoff, says the umpire.
1: Yeah, Hoff starting in the centre with him now. So he's coming from the half forward line in the first half. So they're just trying to tighten that one up a bit.
3: So Dacos' kick is going to go just straight down the middle. It's going to be a contest. Well done, Bazo. Got his fist into the ball. McCarthy takes it. Tackled by Anderson. It'll be tossed up about 35 out from the Pies' goal.
17: They don't mind that big kick in, whereas the Eagles first half, 5 kick marks on the lead.
1: Yeah, I think Bazo got Dusty Cameron as well with the knee and the ribs here.
17: Okay.
1: Slow to get up.
16: Very.
17: Accidental?
1: Yeah, when he got up to spoil that last contest.
3: So he's not going to the ruck. There's no doubt about that. So it looks like they're just waiting for...
17: They're trying to go beyond the ball here.
3: Alternative. And that's now emanated, so it's going to be Membry who does the ruck work. Yo spins, fends, hand passes, knocked by Houston, across to Steele, near the boundary of the Pie, kicks the ball to a hot spot, up goes Allen, he drops it, McCreary gets the crumb, fends off Yo, hand passed it back out, I think it was towards Allen, Allen steps, and that is, if that's a goal, that's goal of the day, that's a beauty, falling back onto the boot, and it's gone straight through the middle, and the Pies get the first of the third quarter. 11-5 to 9-5. Goal of the day there for Toyota Material Handling.
1: Yeah, it was a wonderful gather. It was a hot handball coming out from McCreary. And to catch the ball above your head and get it down to your boot this quickly and keep the kick accurate is an absolutely remarkable effort. Great work here by Ed Allen. He had a little bit of a job on Harley Reid around contest and stoppage in the first half, similar to his job on Jordan Dawson a couple of weeks ago in that Adelaide game. So he hit the scoreboard late in that game as well, getting off him.
16: He was their best young player in 2025. He won that award and he's now in contract talks with the Pies for extension as we have a look at Harley Reid, who hasn't emerged from...
17: He has now.
16: He has just emerged. We're going to get down to Lee Spur very shortly to get
17: more
16: an update.
17: Strapping on that left thigh.
16: Yep, deep heat injury update. Harley Reid doesn't look great. Back in the middle, it's Ed Allen running it a little, but he did enough to get it to long. Hand pass to Josh Dacos. Tumbles it to half forward. 60 from the Pies. Goal over Membry's head. Starcevic tapped it, but only as far as McCreary, and then Sullivan dropped it. McCreary's now tracking backwards. He's 60 from goal. Hand pass was good to Membry. Little tap from McCreary into the path of Allen. He's buffeted off it by Starcevic. Did nicely. They've held them up. And he himself is held up after picking up the footy. Brandon Starcevic, ball up 60 from the Pies' goal. Lee Spur on the boundary from Adelis Steele has just make sure this trickles out of bounds, which it does. Lee Spur, what can you tell us about Harley Reid?
4: Well, Harley Reid during that second quarter got it re-strapped and he got a little heat pack put on top of his left quad. He's been struggling though to put any significant amount of force. Every time he's gone to kick, it's stabilised and he's collapsed. So I think he's had a bit of issue at halftime and cool down, and they've given another lot of strapping and a fresh heat pack on it just to try and get him through this third.
16: Injury report for DP. Thank you, Lee Spur on the boundary. Josh Dacos, high footy, all the way to the top of the goal square. Big fist from Bazo. At the fall of the ball, it's Steele. He hand passes backwards to Dan Houston. Could he kick two in the quarter? He couldn't. In the game, pardon me. He kicks a minor score. So the Pies are 13 points clear, and just flashing up on the big screen here at Optus was Dan Ricardo, who is watching on. I think he's a former, if not current, number one ticket holder. Of the West Coast Eagles.
3: Ball is kicked back into play. Liam Duggan kicking. Goes in the Williams direction. Cameron's okay after getting a solid knee in the ribs himself a moment ago. Bo Allen gets it shoved underneath him by the Collingwood ruckman, and the umpire happy to throw it up.
17: Just their intensity, Collingwood. They've broken three or four of the Eagles' tackles. They can't afford that. The Eagles get broken tackles. Wasn't happening in the first half.
3: Cameron sliced it off the boot. McCarthy tried to swipe it. So too Houston. Hand pass side bottom. Back for Nick Dacos. And a nice pass for Houston, who's in the guts. In the centre square. Kicks the footy straight to Schultz. And the mark? No. Not paid. Knocked away. Kelly got tackled. Long. Hand pass back. Got it to his teammate Allen again. And he's short this time. Oh, Bazo drops a chest mark in the defensive goal square. And he's lucky to get away with that.
1: I saw a couple of those in the unforced errors in the D50 in the first half. Just invites that pressure.
3: So it's going to be kicked here, and it's kicked through for a behind by Cameron. So Pies move forward by one. 11-7-73-9-5-59 is your score on our third quarter scoreboard here on 6PR for BP.
16: Here's Herbert taking the kick in. I'll get a stats check on him.
17: Six possessions.
16: Okay, so very much below the 34 and 36 of his previous two. That's a pinpoint kick. Didn't quite make it in the end to Gross. It's a turnover, and the Pies go inside 50. Membry on the lead to try and make them pay full price. Granted, Elliot Yeo stands the mark 48 metres out, so it'll take a mighty kick.
1: They've had 13 turnovers in that part of the ground compared to West Coast at the other end, four with 10 inside 50s off the back of it. For three goals, one so far, so it's been an area Collingwood have really dined out on. It's a couple of errors by the Eagles coming out of their back half.
3: Sixth score involvement for Nick Dacos. Beautiful pass.
16: So
1: 24 disposals.
16: Membry on the runway. 78 games at the Saints. Black and white now. His shot for goal. As soon as he hit it, he had his hand in the air. The sprawl on the goal line from Starcevic is in vain. He's nailed it from downtown. Tim Membry lands the goal. Collingwood has the first two of the second half.
17: Yeah, strong start by the Pies. Really throwing everything at it. Capitalised on West Coast turnovers and mistakes. Come out a little bit flat, the Eagles. We need a spark, and they need it now. Harley's back out in the ground. Good sign for him. The Harvey Norman replay when you see Herbert going to Tom Gross.
3: Can't afford to drop your intensity, can you?
1: No, and I think that Collingwood are doing a better job of working their way through the pressure of West Coast that they're trying to bring. And with a bit of fatigue, obviously, a couple of tackles slipping off. But just got to get their hands on the footy, West Coast. Five disposals to 24 so far this quarter. Not getting it done at the contest at the stoppages.
3: So biggest lead in the game for any team. It was out to 14. Now it's 20. Harley Reid straight into the action. Gets a hand pass. Yeo a soccer kick. Somehow hacked it in the right direction for Kelly. Steps around side bottom. Not around Steele. His hand pass was poor. Dersma tracks it to the boundary. Eventually picked it up. Oh, Franklin slipped over on the heavy surface. Kicks it inside 50. Does Dersma. Well done by Cameron. Darcy goes back defensively and takes a strong mark. Plays on to Josh Dacos, who goes to Quainer. Quainer takes the mark against Murdoch, shoves him in the face. Got to be careful. Turned over for that. Quainer's kick is good. And it's crisp. Defensive 50. Crisp kicks across field towards the wing. Dersman, though, too big for side bottom. So the youngster still lightly framed. Very talented, as we've seen in his fledgling career. Kick inside 50. Murdoch pushed over, says the umpire by Dacos. That's Josh. And Milan Murdoch from directly in front, 48, will take a shot.
1: Well done. well done by Milan. Pushed back, felt the contest, and I think helped himself fall forward. No pushing that.
5: No, he fell.
1: Yeah, no pushing that at all.
5: He's poor.
3: So he's lucky, as we've just seen, for Harvey Norman. But you're not lucky if you go into Harvey Norman, because you can save lots of money.
5: At least capitalise.
3: Bridges, washes, dries, upgrade, Harvey Norman sale. Here's Murdoch's kick on its way! Oh, he's jumping around, give the double fist pump. He likes it. And they've got their 10-5, 65, pace 12-7-79. Margin is back to 14 points, and that is on the BP scoreboard.
1: Well, it was a nice response by the Eagles getting out of the centre square through Harley Reid's efforts, coming back in and locking it in their front half. Work to turn the ball over, and smart play by Murdoch, really felt the contact and contributed to himself falling forward to draw the free kick that definitely wasn't there, but they answer Collingwood's first two of the quarter to get back on the scoreboard.
5: Well, it's important, they've got to get back in the game here, because Collingwood look like they're going to blow it apart, put out to a 3-goal lead. 20-point lead. Brady Hoff goes back in the middle on Nick Dacos.
16: Cheerio to Mick, who's listening in from the Duck Inn Sports Bar in Manila in the Philippines. And to Stilo from Waterford in Ireland, back in the middle. Yo knocks it down. The umpire's found a free kick. Advantage play on. Yo just launches it high, spirals it in. Waterman underneath, hands to it, didn't mark. Now it's ground level. Dacos, this is Josh. He was calm in a crisis. Backwards hand pass to Darcy Cameron. His kick's really nice. Hits Hayes on the lead. Takes the mark. They play them down the line, and Bazo again with the come forward intercept mark. Quayne has got a problem. He's down injured. Good kick. Back to half forward. Waterman takes the mark. 55 out. Wheels around and launches from outside the arc. He pulled it. They brought the house down, but he's missed. Yes. 13 points is the Eagles' deficit through 10 minutes in this third quarter.
3: Dave, excited then. Scan the QR code, Dave.
5: Couple of whoppers.
3: Free whopper. Yep. Goal from outside 50. Play on. Goes towards Lindsay. And it's a hand pass that comes out the back. Swaddling. He's doing a bit of that. Hand pass to his teammate, Allen, who's been good. Nice pass to Cameron. Hand pass O'Sullivan. Onto the slipper. Goes to the pocket. Schultz has got the set. Oh, dropped it. Call to play on. Taps it out to memory. Banana!
5: That's right.
1: A scoop with a handball attached to it. That's what they're doing. You see on the Harvey Norman replay.
3: That's a hook. 12-8-80. 10-6-66 margin is 4-8. Play on. Here's another one for McStay, maybe. He's got three. Oh, Schultz!
5: What
3: a goal that is by Schultz. He's got the toe to it, and the umpire's going to rule my commentary here because he's called for a review. I think it's a goal. I think the umpire's going to say it's a goal. I think Schultz is going to be able to claim it because McStay looked like it was going to bounce through, but Schultz is throwing the boot at it.
17: I think Tyler might have got a handier car.
3: So here we go. We've gone to the review. There's Schultz. There's Young. There's Young's claw. Is that after Schultz's boot? Came off the slipper there.
17: I reckon his fingers were there.
3: God. It's very hard to see.
16: Did we see what the soft call was?
3: I think there's
16: some
3: fingers there. Could be a bit of handling here.
1: Soft calls are behind.
16: Soft calls are behind.
3: Well, I think it's going to be inconclusive. I reckon there might have been a bit of touching there by Young. I reckon he's right, the umpire. I think it is going to be a behind. There you go. So it's only behind. So lucky there. Good work by Young. Really desperate in defence. And so Collingwood only advanced by that point. So 12-8-80, 10-6-66 is your score. Make that 12-9-81 to 10-6-66. Margin out to 15 points on our BP scoreboard.
1: West Coast just there to try and scoop the ball up a little bit out of their D50 before trying to put the eyes out of it.
16: So the Eagles go, oh, Bailey Williams up with the fly, takes the mark left half back. So he can go further forward. The kick just falls short of Bo Allen. Crisp comes in. Hand pass away. Herbert is there. He's tackled by Nick Dacos, but they move it forward. Hoff, hand pass to Harley. Hand pass to Tom Cole. Quickly to Hoff. They're moving it forward. It's all under pressure, but they're 55 out now. Yo with a little fumble. That probably cost them. And comes to Long. He's taken in a tackle. Ball up. 60 from the Eagles' goal.
3: Barry, a lot of blokes slipping over still.
16: Lee Spurn for Medalia Steel. What's it like on the ground? Looks a bit slippery.
4: It was a bit slippery, but there's a little bit of rain clouds forming, and I've got a few drizzle drops, not too much to send me upstairs, but it is starting to maybe come down, boys.
16: Yeah, lucky you're brave, though, Spurry. Collingwood has the footy, middle of the ground. Ned Long loops it to Swadling. He escapes a tackle, back to Long. He gets around Graham, who opted to bump. They've got a spare. It's Harrison inside 50. It gets out to him. He snaps, and Membry's on his own in the goal square, who belts it into the second tier. They had the outnumber, and they had the overlap. They used it nicely. Where West Coast fumbled a little bit, Collingwood was clean, and they kicked the goal from the goal line to make it 21 points, a game-high margin.
1: Sometimes that's all it takes, just one clean handball to get your way through, and right, West Collingwood here able to transition the ball to the open side, get their hands onto the football, and a bump instead of a tackle by Jack Graham opened up the open side, and once they got it out there, it was good luck to you. Chinese Checkers had the spare in attack. Never a great sign for your defensive unit and failing to transition off the ball.
17: Just lost a bit of their punch, the Eagles, in this third quarter. That intensity has dropped. But their mistakes are starting to settle in with a bit of fatigue.
1: Yeah, well, the intensity's dropped slightly, but the pressure's dropped slightly as well. So Collingwood are getting through outside of the contest a lot easier than they were in the first half.
3: Game's opened up a bit, hasn't it? So that tends to come about. A bit of fatigue starts to set in, and at the moment, there is all the flow for the last few minutes have been going the way of the Pies. A free kick to Long. He drives a long ball. McStay, the target, goes up. Young, the crumb, gets it out into a little bit of space. Dersma is there. Dersma gives it back to Young. He's under pressure. Went towards Stasevic. Patted it back to Herbert. Herbert retreats with a hand pass. Again back to Young. He just hacks it without really looking. Goes in the Cole direction. Quainer did well. Knocked it down. Cole knocked it away from him. In goes Hoff. Hoff goes to Kelly. Kelly with a hand pass to Bo Allen. Away from him against Knox. So Big Darcy Cameron gets it. Gives it to Nick Dacos. His kicks poor. Straight down the throat of Bazza. To switch the play, so he'll go across his defensive goal, goes to the back pocket.
17: Had to keep moving because Shanahan's made good ground out the wing. Frampton will cover him now.
3: So McCarthy, what a foot pass that was. Worm burner straight down the throat of Gross to young Lindsay, who kicks the footy towards half forward. It's a poor kick though, and smothering the footy without anything. Liam Puncher didn't try to keep that in. All he did was paddle it to the boundary. Seen plenty of those ping this year.
1: Yeah, once they got the short kick to Gross as well, the forward Shanahan needed to reposition earlier to try and give him a target. Jake Waterman was the next one, but he was far too far away.
3: Dacos with 25, Kelly with 19, Ned Long with 18. Three leading possession winners for Perth Window and Door Replacement Company. Hand pass Dersma towards his teammate in Harley Reid to Kelly. And Kelly fumbled it, and again it's over the boundary. Right half forward for the West Coast Eagles.
1: Generating plenty of opportunities, West Coast gets to the outside, but just fumbling, missing a handball at the critical moment, able to transition the ball to the outside.
16: So Cooper Duff Tuatla in the ruck against McStay at the moment. He wins it down. Hoff, hand pass to Graham. They're 80 from goal. Harley fends off Josh Dacos. That's a bounce and it didn't come back to him. Oh, he kept it in. Jack Graham's kick smothered out of bounds. Ed Allen recovered the situation well. It's a neutral footy. Ball in right on the arc of the boundary and the 50, Eagle side. Great smother on the Harvey Norman replay.
1: He's threw up in this third quarter, Ed Allen, hasn't he? He's had a few goes at goal and been getting around the ground nicely.
16: Game high, 21-point lead to the Magpies. From the restart, tough title attack was Long. We'll go again, this time a ball up, 55 out. We're about to cross the halfway point of this third quarter. Great to have you with us on 6PR Footy. McStay takes it straight out of the ruck. Collingwood goes to halfway, but he's kicked it out on the full. West Coast to bring it back in.
17: Clearance in this third quarter, 8 to Collingwood, 3 to the Eagles. So they're in top. The midfield battle at the minute, the Pies.
16: 0487 999 882. Let us know where you're tuning in from it. Cheerio to Sharon as well. Lovely messages. Herbert drives it long. Inside 50, the Flyers go up, and Dersma plucks it out of the air. About 5 or 6 in that pack, but we've seen the aerial prowess he possesses. Shot for goal coming right on the boundary, about 40 metres out.
17: Gee, there's a big pack there, big man. First game, or first year, I should say. He plays tall. Look at that, how he launched himself. Come from the side. It's 12 disposals. Tackle.
16: You need him to kick a couple of goals today, Jacko.
17: It's 13. Two goals in the second half. Here's the first one.
16: Disposal number 13 from near the boundary. He never gave it a go. It was narrow the whole way. In fact, he hasn't scored. He's kicked it out in the full. Exactly halfway through this third quarter for BP. It's the Pies by 21 points.
3: So, Dacos, Josh. Pass perfect. McCreary just got over the outstretched fingertips of Bo Allen. So along the wing come Collingwood towards half forward Schiltz. Over the top comes Young. Decisive spoil, but onto the footy comes McCreary. And he'll boot it towards the pocket, but kicks it away to the right, out of bounds and full. So, biggest margin of the game right now, 21 points. It's as high as it's been. Collingwood certainly been a lot more productive in this quarter. 9:31 left on our time clock. 3-1. It's only 6 points at halftime. McStay with a quick kick inside 50. Duff Tytler took the bounce beautifully. Gave it across to his teammate in Allen, but Herbert. Across it goes to his teammate there, Lindsay. Out of bounds again.
16: Out of zone umpire signaled a high contact to Bo Allen.
3: Allen with his left kicks down towards the wing. Stay! Read it beautifully in flight. Takes a strong grab. It's been good today. Leading goal kicker on the field with three. Two to Membry, two to Schultz, two to Gross, two to Shanahan. The other multiple goal kickers in the game. Kick forward by Quainer. Getting a hand to it. Out the back door it goes for West. Goes towards goal. And running in and kicking the major is Willie Hayes. And Willie Hayes for Collingwood has booted their 14th goal. They're 14-9-93 to 10-6-66. This is 6PR Football.
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1: Last 4-4, got to 1. Goal one this quarter, 12 inside 50s to Collingwood, 5 to West Coast Eagles, and 9-3 in the clearances. So it's getting become a bit of a domination here for Collingwood. They're winning it out of the middle and locking it in their front half, getting plenty of opportunity, and the ball's gotten over the back too often. And again, on that occasion, good contest up near the 50. Gets over the back, and Collingwood are first onto it to finish with a goal.
16: Will Hayes back into the team this week. One of 6 West Australians, one of 5 changes. Harley Reid tackled almost without the footy. The umpire said play on, long jumps on it and flings it forward. We're still in the middle of the ground. Sullivan is held up. We'll go again. One of 6 West Aussies, as I mentioned. His last game was actually against the Eagles in Pendlebury's milestone match. Back into the team this week, now kicking a goal. Nick Dacos from the restart, hand pass to Sullivan. Chips it forward. Nice kick as well, Membry. He's got a 2-on-2 ahead of the footy. West leads at him. He doesn't use it. McCreary's deeper. He lays it off to side bottom, who chips his way, not 15, into the 50, and then held up. The kick was not quick enough. Sidebottom thought it was long enough. Not doing. Duggan wrapped up his opponent. So the ball up's 45 metres out. Collingwood with all the momentum. The last 4 goals, pardon me, 4 of the last 5 of this game. It's knocked down. The quick kick out, and Tom Gross sends it into the middle. Darcy Cameron, that's the debutant, playing okay. Noah Howe sends it back in underneath it. The big fist comes from McCarthy. He kills the contest. The boundary throw in 50 up from the Collingwood goal. It is all Magpie in this third quarter.
7: Well, 2 players the Eagles are going to get in the game is Job Shanahan. It's good early, but he's only had the 3 or 4 possessions. Jack Williams, just not sighted. He's too robotic. He's going to the contest, not having an impact, and on ground level, he's just becoming a spectator. No second and third effort.
16: Game high, 27-point margin. Bailey Williams the tap. The Eagles need the next. Spills out, 40 from the Pies. Goal, McCreary runs onto it, falls over. Lindsay tackles him. He got to his feet and lost the footy. That should be holding the ball. It is. A Daily Steel tackle of the day. Liam Baker got him and can relieve the pressure left back pocket. He the Eagles D50. Wrong end of the ground for them. 7.5 minutes left. They trail by 27 points. Third quarter for BP.
1: Yeah, that was more like the pressure that we saw in the first half. Gang tackling, getting numbers to the contest.
3: But Baker's kick goes out the back of the contest. And Bailey Williams, he kicks the ball forward. It's going to bounce okay for the Pies defence. Sweeping hand pass to Swadling. And kick inboard, not great. Yo was in position, got it knocked away. Gross goes towards Yo with a hand pass. Waits one over the top for Reed. Reed does a little fend off, then he gives it quickly to Gross. Gross onto the boot, looks for Dersma. Had the arms chopped, no free kick. Called to play on. So Collingwood come away from defence. Dacos bumped by Reed. Ball transferred downfield. Play on, advantage is given. It's going to be Cameron who kicks to Schultz, and this will be a shot on goal for Collingwood.
1: We'll dust up at the other end with that down the ground free kick paid against Harley Reid as Nick Dacos kicked the footballs. Told him a few words, Harley, and a few other Collingwood players. Frampton came in to give support. Nick Dacos comes to the bench and is applauding the crowd booing him.
3: So, one little bit for Harvey Norman. Yes. Schultz on the runway from about 40 metres, kicks, and he's hit the stick again. He's had a few of those, so Collingwood probably should be further in front, really, given the weight of play they've had in this quarter. A couple of unlucky ones. 14-10, 94 to 10-6, 66. That's your score on the BP scoreboard.
17: Was the bump there? Was it free kick?
16: They look worse than they are because they're off balance.
3: Not much in it.
16: We'll see. It's
3: soft.
16: Eagles to half back. Big pack, no mark. Call the footy. McCreary twist, turns. Hand pass to Long, middle of the ground. Yo tackled him. He sort of shrugged. Free kick. Hand pass to Josh Dacos. Drives them long. McStay the run and the jump. Didn't mark it, but at the ground level, it's jammed through by Ron Steele. All the West Aussies getting involved now. This game is out beyond 5 goals. He was a mid-season pick last year, moved to West Perth to get the opportunity from the VFL, picked up straight away, and now he's kicking a goal back in his home state. 34 points the margin, sorry, Jacko, BP scoreboard.
17: Yeah, they've lost JP, the Eagles. Look at the outnumber of this contest, they're working harder. They had two at the crumb of the ball there to raffle it off. Who was having a shot on goal? I think it was Harrison was there as well as Steele. Look at that. That's just, where's Duggan? Where are they?
1: As a great contest by Dan McStay as well. Just crashed that pack, created the soft drop right into the laps of Roan Steele as he ran past as we go down to at least spur on the boundary.
4: Just throwing back to that hit from Harley. The timing on it was actually all right. It's the fact that he elected to bump. So as soon as you're a second late in a bump now, you're gone. But if you go for the tackle and you hit him a second late, it's not downfield.
3: So comments from Lee Spur. Advantage given to Collingwood here? No. So Allen is going to come back behind the mark to take his kick. Impactful player in this quarter, Ed Allen, as he kicks it inside the attacking 50. Double fist away. Murdoch gets the crumb, gives it to Baker. Baker to the wing with his kick, looking out there for Jack Williams. Knocked away from him, crumb the side bottom, kick wide. It beats his teammate Harvey Harrison over the boundary, and the Eagles will get a kick into play.
1: Collingwood, they created another turnover in their front half and off to the races, but didn't connect.
3: McCarthy kicks it back down the wing. It's a big contest. Waterman! What a grab for Power Bay! Launched himself nice and high, and he grabs one in beautifully. Plays on quickly. Inside 50, Shanahan. Couple of goals. Hasn't touched it for a while. Bang! What a tackle for Medania Steele by Big Bad Billy Frankton! That was a ripper on Williams. A free kick, and he gave it back to his teammate there in Dacos.
16: They go quickly. Steele again. Oh, great smother. Waterman dived across Steele's boot at left half back. Now it's a neutral ball. He goes in and wins it. Hand pass to the middle of the ground. Not great. McCreary, Anderson, pardon me, goes in. He loses it. The pressure stepped up a little. It's Jack Graham. Hand pass to Duggan. Waterman runs on. The kick inside 50. He's on the head. It'll favour Frampton. Jack Williams didn't really favour him, but he didn't do all that much either. And
17: He didn't show much fight to get back into it.
16: Agreed.
17: He knew that Billy Frampton was behind him. So don't look at Waterman. It was a poor kick, but fight the fight and bring the ball down the ground.
16: Agree.
17: Can't always get it silver service.
16: Yep, and he's fighting for his spot. Jack Williams trying to make an impact in this Eagles lineup. As the Pies go outside D50, but it's coming straight back. Grady Hoff intercept mark.
3: So Hoff takes the mark. 3:50 left on the clock. And Hoff to see whether he can set up. He can't kick the distance, so he's going to have to kick it to the goal square. Goes for Shanahan. Shanahan can't mark it. In comes Houston. And the footy is held up 20 out from the Eagles' goal.
1: Yeah, we got free because big ruckman Cameron was caught on the mark. So then Bailey Williams was all free on his own. So the backs had to shuffle, and Shanahan was one who ended up free with a good launch of that.
3: So margin is 34 right now for the
17: Harley.
3: West Coast. Harley Reid runs on and snaps a goal from about a 2 metre range. And the West Coast Eagles, they get their second of the quarter. It's been a long time between drinks. 11-6-72, pace 15-10-100. And that is all on your BP scoreboard.
17: Well, good goal. I mean, it was from just general play. Good forward craft. Living work to the front of the contest. That's what Collingwood have been doing to the Eagles, dictating the turns. Good to get one back. 3 minutes to go. They're going to show some fight here. Dig in. Get another one before three-quarter time.

0: exact. And the Eagles, through Yo and Harley Reid, get the clearance. Looping hand pass to Cole. He steps McCreary's tackle. Harley followed up. They're on halfway, and now they control it. A chip kick back to Josh Lindsay. He's basically
1: it's
0: on
1: not Bailey Williams, so it's a risky kick.
0: It is, but he hits it pretty much in the bullseye. Brady Hoff plays on from 70. He'll launch it long. Shanahan the target, but Williams reads it best. Perhaps he owes them one, Jacko.
1: He does.
0: And from directly in front, 30 out, he's got a chance to repay it.
1: Well, they finally got it in there. I felt like called it. Get it in there quickly, because Bailey Williams peeled off Darcy Cameron, and he's putting his hands up, kicking at me. Like I said, they took 5 marks on the lead to Collingwood 0 up until half time. That's because of this very fact that they've got a much taller forward line.
0: He averages 8 touches and a goal in his last 5 weeks. This for goal number 2, and he squeezes it home. And maybe with that, he squeezes some life back into this game. Down to 22 points, the West Coast Eagles. They trail the Pies, who have hit the ton, by the way. 15, 10, 100, 11, 6. No, 12-6, 78, 22 points.
2: That's great decision by Brady Hoff.
1: Drive the legs, like you call it, Dave. Drive the legs, take the space, and put the defenders of the opposition under pressure.
2: Yeah, and he had Liam Duggan free on the other side as well, which would have been an easy, like, kind of get-out kick to go across the 50 against the other side, to the open side. It would have been an easy one to be drawn into, but once you hit the corridor, you want to try and stay corridor and to get into your forwards' advantage and quickly before the defence can set. So a really great decision to drive with his legs, get past the man on the mark and give his forwards something on the jump at.
0: It's a very important 2 minutes and 26 seconds coming up for both teams, but Collingwood wins the clearance. Underground hand pass from Ed Allen was brilliant. He got it to McCreary. He chips it inside 50. Bazo comes off his man again and wins the ball. Hand pass to Baker, to Lindsay, Starcevic. They hand pass their way out of D50. It ends with Tom Cole. He chips it down the line and finds Murdoch through the middle. He fed it to Graham. He's got Elliot Yeo on it. Half forward misses him. Frampton comes forward. It was a critical kick. He missed it. Hand pass to Josh Dacos. Goes to the wing and Hoff, the big spoil, gets it out of bounds. They've lifted. Just that final product was the problem as the kick to Yeo at half forward missed.
2: Yeah, incredibly difficult to pop those ones over the top. This one running away and make it perfect. You know, key backs, Billy Frampton coming the other way as well. So, but beautiful work by Brady Hoff again, just switching into defensive mode straight away. Got off Nick. Spoiled Josh Dacos.
0: Hayley Williams, tap, comes down to Murdoch. He gathers, shoved as he gathered by Rowan Steele. Still gets a hand pass, but only as far as Nick Dacos. Held on to, he got it to Ned Long. He slips the Murdoch tackle. Hand pass to Crisp, who's got Kelly right on his hammer. He tackles him, it hatches out the back.
1: Umpire.
0: They let them play for a mighty long time, and now it will be held up on the wing. Neutral ball, ball up.
1: Just, he was about to blow the whistle. Popped out.
0: Just hatched out the back. 86 seconds left in this third quarter. The Eagles with the last 2. And Bailey Williams straight out of the ruck kicks it on the bounce out of bounds, but untouched lasso free kick. Pies footy.
1: Ill afford Collingwood to get a goal here with a minute 20 to go.
0: Yeah, 22 points. It is manageable, but as soon as you get around that 5 goal mark, it's so difficult.
2: 100 points in 3 quarters is impressive.
0: Certainly is. Josh Dacos drives it down the line. Bailey Williams, a big spoil. Slides off his knuckles out the back. Tyler Young first there. Kicks it back to half forward. Houston tracks it. They've got the outnumber, Collingwood. Houston runs onto it. Looping hand pass to Josh Dacos, who's hit heavy by Murdoch. But he got the hand pass quickly to Quainer. Chips to half forward. Young back with the flight. Couldn't affect the spoil. Ground level West was taken without the footy. They'll play on to advantage. The Pies run themselves into trouble. McStay just has to load it to full forward. Starcevic has got this covered. He lets it go through for a rush behind. 23 points the margin. 34 seconds left. They want to take it on. Kick down the middle to Herbert, but then he goes sidewards to Kelly. Still in D50. He looks central. And he's got Hoff. 24 seconds. Middle of the ground. He hits Yo. He's in the center square. There's time. 18 seconds. Gets it to Hoff. A bit of a wobbly kick to half forward. Not his best. Chaos footy. Frampton tracked it. Shanahan tackled him. Ball up at the top of the Eagles arc. 9 seconds on the clock.
2: Well, it looked absolutely gas, Brady Hoff. That was about his fourth in a row.
1: Floater.
2: But he just rushed it.
0: So they need a clean takeaway. Yo runs into a tackle. Nothing.

0: doing. 4 seconds is where the clock stops at, 48 metres from the Eagles' goal. The actual count-up clock ticks over 34 minutes. It was a frenzy from the Pies to start this quarter. The Eagles came back at the back part of it, and we turn for home with a margin of 23 points. It is Collingwood's to lose, and it's West Coast's task to try and chase them down. They've been gallant. It was a great first half of footy, a little scrappy in that third quarter, but they are still in it at three-quarter time. It is the Eagles 12-6-78, trailing the Pies 15-11, 101, 0487, 999-882. Get your messages coming in. I'll go through some of them after the break right here on 6PR Footy this Sunday afternoon.
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7: Hand passed it back out. I think it was towards Allen. Allen steps, and that is, if that's a goal, that's goal of the day. That's a beauty. Murdoch's kick on its way. Oh, he's jumping around. Give the double fist pump. He likes it, and they've got their 10.
0: McStay, the run and the jump, didn't mark it, but at the ground level, it's jammed through by Ryan Steele.
7: Tally Reid runs on and snaps a goal.
0: It was a quarter dominated by Collingwood, but West Coast came at them late at three-quarter time on 6PR Footy. It's the Pies 15-11, 101, leading the Eagles by 23 points, 12 goals, 6. 78. Mark Foreman, alongside Dave Mundy and Glenn Jakovich, your experts on 6PR footy, who have your stats for the Perth We Know and Adore replacement company.
8: Yeah, thanks, Mark. Collingwood dominated the quarter for majority of it. The Eagles kicked the last two, but 20 inside 50s to 12 was a complete domination. They should have been further ahead. They're starting to lead the overall possession count, plus three, 278 to 275. Tackles in four in their front half, 21 to 9. That's a telling difference. While the Eagles are winning the marks around the ground, marks inside 50, they balanced it in that quarter, in particular McStay getting his hands on it a few times, 9 apiece. Uncontested possession, still in favour of the Eagles, but contested in favour of the Pies, plus 17. Dave Mundy, some of the individual stat winners.
9: And Nick Dacos continues to lead the way with 30 disposals on the field, so he slowed down a little bit that quarter compared to his first half. His brother Josh is coming in next at 25. Long with 21 disposals, 10 of those contested, and Cameron popping up the second highest ranked player on the ground at the moment with 17 disposals, 10 of those contested. Tim Kelly for West Coast with 20. Harley Reid up to 19 disposals. Elliot Yeo with 18, along with Tom McCarthy.
0: Dave Mundy and Glenn Jakovich, your experts on 6PR footy. The West Coast Eagles haven't won since the month of May, and we are nearly mid-August. So that is all of June, all of July. It's currently 8 in a row. And the Pies are gunning for the top 6, keeping that, you know, within reach. With a win today, they'd won 6 in a row before losing to the Cats last week. Keep your messages coming in on the text line, by the way. 0487 999 882. Neil is in Floreat and says, boys, the Eagles backline continually goes with 3 defenders up, leaving Collingwood players on the ground to kick goals. And I think we heard in those highlights just there, Rowan Steele was the beneficiary of one of them. But is that miscommunication, Jack?
8: Oh, a bit of panic in the air and trying to kill the ball. You've got to always have trust in your, you know, teammates, especially your back six. Who flies? And one's got to stay on the ground. Can't have 3 in the air. Don't mind if 3 go in the air, but the ball can't go past you. You need to spoil it and keep the ball in front of you. Too many times it went over the back, in particular that last quarter. I felt the Pies got some easy goals at the Eagles otherwise in the first half with their manic pressure. It did drop off in that third quarter, and you're just expecting or waiting. Can they maintain this for 4 quarters?
0: Really love bringing you along with us for the ride as well. 0487 999 882. Let us know where you're listening from. I've loved doing that throughout the day. Riding the boundary for Medalia Steel is Lee Spurs. Ferry, what's it like down there?
10: No injury updates other than Harley Reid, boys, but Collingwood and exiting through the front of the stoppages really quickly. It's putting a lot of pressure on the West Coast defence. They've got to stop that this quarter.
0: Love your work, Sperry. We are underway. Yeo gets a hand pass to Jack Graham. First entry for the Eagles. Duff Tightler's under it. Waterman attacks it. Hands two. Didn't mark. Harley Reid fall the ball. Shakes one tackle. Hand pass.
11: Hold the ball.
0: Bumped out. It is. I don't think it was a hand pass in the end. He tried to do a little too much. Harley Reid holding the ball. Frampton was the one that got him held on for dear life. He hand passed to Josh Dacos, spears it to the wing. Tyler Young causes the spill.
8: Oh, so he's got to know that better.
0: It's the out of zone umpire. The in zone umpire called play on.
8: Yeah, because he had numbers in front of him, but the out of zone umpire had clear vision, and it was a good free kick. Well, when I say good free kick, it was well picked up. But Tyler Young, he doesn't need to do that. He already had his team direct opponent underneath the ball.
0: Collingwood quickly turned it over, by the way. Josh Lindsay took the intercept mark. He gave it to Duggan. He kicks long to the wing. It's in dispute now. Quainer at ground level goes. Graham takes him off the footy. Slap towards Long. We're right on halfway, and Ned Long wins it for the Pies. He slips Gross's tackle and Allen's tackle. Hand pass to McStay. His hand pass comes under. Josh Lindsay in the way. Intercept possession. Hand pass to Tyler Young. Just bangs it forward. This might work. Waterman runs onto it at half forward. And then burns off his man. Yes. He runs to 40. And he slams through a brilliant goal. Jake Waterman gets the crowd involved. And inside 90 seconds, the Eagles have the first and the last quarter. That's what they needed.
8: Did he run 26 metres without bouncing on that occasion?
9: We'll have to get the tracker on that one. That was a long way. Here we go. Countless steps, Jack, going on. Talk about it. But it was a brilliant goal. He's kicked 2 marvellous goals on the run.
0: I counted 17.
8: 22, I counted.
0: You counted 22?
8: Well, he had to arc around.
0: Did a little arc. I mean, a step is more than a metre.
8: Even the bloke behind him saying,
0: hang on.
9: That's beautiful.
8: They're going to replay this. This is 22 steps.
0: Can you imagine Jacko and Dave if the umpire called that?
9: Can the arc turn that over? Oh, someone in the arc counting his steps right now.
0: Oh, they wouldn't have made it out alive. Nonetheless, it didn't get called, and the Eagles are now back to 17 points.
8: Well, it's doable now.
0: Certainly is. Darcy Cameron tried to take it straight out. It's bumbling around, still in the bullseye. Ends with Yo. And he slips a hand pass to Harley. Loses a track of it. It's Anderson who corrals him, but he got it to Yo. Hand pass to Lindsay. And Josh Lindsay's got Bo Allen on the wing. It grubbers to him. He sends it down the line. Cross takes an arc. 60 from goal. Swings onto the right foot. And on the lead, it's short of Jack Williams. He had separation. Duff Tightler keeps it alive. Picks up. Hand pass only as far as Frampton. Quainer over his head. And Waterman with another tackle. I tell you what, since that moment in the third quarter, Waterman just looks like a man possessed.
9: Yeah, he's feeling it, isn't he? He's up and about, the big fella. Great tackle there.
8: Three inside 50s to zero at the middle. That's a push.
0: Darcy Cameron did push his opponent out, but got away with it. Kicks it clear. Young missed the spoil. The Pies get it to halfway. Eagles with the outnumber. Starcevich fumbled it. He's got time to go back. Oh, and then Anderson slaps it out of his hands. He's had a mare there. Brandon Starcevich has turned it over. It ends with Membry. An out goal slide is Harvey Harrison. Baker tracked him amazingly well. Kept his feet, wins the footy, storms away from fullback and hits Cole at right halfback. Liam Baker, outstanding.
9: Well, he tracked it better running backwards looking over his head than Harrison did.
0: Yep,
8: 50 here, boys.
0: Harvey Harrison had the sit. He had about 2 metres separation. Baker didn't give up on it.
8: He put his life and body on the line there, and that's a great captain act.
0: That's outstanding from Liam Baker as Cole's got players free at half forward. It gets out to Tom Gross, 48 metres out. He chips the kick and Duff Tightler's got it.
8: Same position he was in the second quarter.
0: They are on a roll, the West Coast Eagles. It's 35 metres out, 45 degree angle, right half forward.
9: Great composure by Tom Gross in his 10th game. Would have been easy to pin the ears back and have a shot there. Would have been well within his rights to even. He's just lowered his eyes, found his big key forward. Great work.
0: But Cooper Duff Tightler is on the runway. He is an outstanding basketballer, as I mentioned. So many are. Now, he's got a really important kick for the Eagles. And from 45 metres out, he drills it! They've got four in a row. The first two of this final quarter, the margin is back to 11. Final quarter scoreboard for Chemist Warehouse. They are giving this a real shake.
9: That was a nice finish there by Duff Tightler. As you see the Harvey Norman replay of Liam Baker's heroics. Hit a couple little falcon from the balls that bounced up after he got onto his spoil in the D50. They transitioned the ball really quickly to get this opportunity. And Duff Tightler missed two shots from similar angles on different sides of the pitch in the second quarter. But he makes amends. Kicks that one and turns to the crowd. You can feel the energy building. A couple in a row to start this last quarter is exactly what they needed.
11: The crowd, and there was a few instructions being given. There was a few wanting to wind back the clock, but anyway, they've wound the clock up. They've wound
9: Jacko
11: up the
9: back
11: wet.
9: Out
11: here
9: there.
11: They go.
9: They want a Jacko back out there.
11: Well, they wanted Jakovic and McIntosh, actually, yeah. They were listening to Jacko, a couple of 82-60 converts, I can tell you, and they were just reminiscing, which was nice of them, but it's not about the past, it's about the future. And the Eagles' future is looking brighter now as Kelly gives it out to Graham, off to Lindsay. And Lindsay's kicked towards the attacking 50. Shanahan! He's juggling it still. Oh, he didn't take it in the end. Gets it at ground level. Looks at the goals. He shoots. Has he got the carry? He has! Origins kicked the goal. The goal umpire is going to have a review.
8: He's set up here.
9: Jake Waterman's calling it a behind.
8: He's set up. I think he touched it.
11: So the umpire says it was touched.
8: Yeah, soft calls are touched.
11: So did the whole ball go over before he touched it? And it has. So it has definitely been touched. Good touch by Crisp. Right on the last line of defence. So only a point for the West Coast Eagles. So they'll move to 14-7, 91. Collingwood a 15-11, 101. The margin is now only 10 points on our Chemist Warehouse scoreboard.
8: You've got to love the crowd because it's a clear decision, clear top, and they're still booed.
9: Yeah.
8: Just love the fans.
9: Dominating the quarter, West Coast 23-12, disposals 5-1 inside 50s. 3-1 clearances.
0: Josh Dacos, the kick out. Looks for Darcy Cameron, strong. Herbert didn't go up, probably had to. Bailey Williams lost contact with Cameron, takes the mark, feeds Josh Dacos. Goes forward again, McStay takes the mark on halfway. But he hasn't hit the deck yet. Here's Harrison at half forward, still hasn't hit the deck, takes the mark. 70 metres from goal, he plays on, swings onto the right foot. The sun's in their eyes, but Membry reaches up and plucks it. 20 metres out, only slightly left of centre. This will hurt as Tim Membry goes back for the shot.
8: Had a mismatch, Bo Allen on Membry. He had to be stronger there. Sometimes it's not the comfortable position you've got to be in, just like Liam Baker found himself. But he threw body and mind at that contest. He ended up winning it. That's what Bo Allen, be part of his development. Just got to fight it and get it to the ground.
0: Well, this kick has become very, very important for the Pies. They've conceded the last four goals. The margin was out to 34. It's now back to 10. And Tim Membry shoots and nails his third. Stems the tide for Collingwood. It's their first goal of this final quarter. They move to 16-11, 107. The Eagles 14-7, 91. 16 points is that margin. 6PR is football.
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8: Yeah, Darcy Cameron was able to just shake off Bailey Williams right down the commentary wing. He slipped over and then he went fast straight away and caught the Eagles players napping. They just weren't able to track back as quickly as what Collingwood were. And Collingwood just threw it, everything at it. They went in fast mode play, outnumbered West Coast to the contest and got a mismatch at the top of the square. Memory on Bo Allen.
12: So it's rare to see this many goals, 16-14, as we see the footy back in play, but that's a bad thing. Hand pass Allen towards the circle. He was looking for Dacos, beaten by Hoff. Hoff at ground level did really well. Won the footy. Received it from Hoff to Reid. Now to Yeo, who got... No, he didn't. He didn't get around Swadling, so Yeo somehow got it to Reid. Reid now to the wing, and it is Duggan. Duggan with a chip pass. Oh. He found McCarthy. McCarthy tried to get it to Reid. Reid was taken on the shoulder. And Will, free kick. And the umpire, who was right down the attacking 50 for the West Coast Eagles, sees Herbert running past. Herbert loops one over the top of the hand pass to Murdoch. Murdoch now hooks it for Williams. It goes further than that. Shanahan can't mark it this time. They fight for it inside the attacking 50 of the Eagles. On his posterior is Liam Duggan. He got rid of it. And it's going to be Big Billy Frampton tackled by Murdoch. And the footy is held up about 40 out from the Eagles' goal.
9: Bit of a mismatch there, Murdoch v Frampton, but great intensity.
12: So footy thrown up. This boundary side, Murdoch near the boundary, threads a hand pass towards Williams. Houston gets it, tackled. Hand pass to Allen. Allen on his knees to Nick Dacos. Arches the back, gets away. Kicks it out of the danger zone for now. Bazo came, missed it. Everyone clean bowled. Comes nicely towards Starcevic. He was able to pick it up. Tackled by McCreary, who's awesome for Medallia Steel. And he holds his opponent up in the square.
8: Yeah, it was an important hold there by Starcevic. That ball bumbles out and Collingwood on the way through the corridor.
0: 16 points is the margin. Four in a row to the Eagles and the last of the game to the Pies. Yeo the clearance. Tumbles it inside 50. Shanahan front spot. Frampton played him tightly. Spoil. But it comes to Harley Reid, who flicks it to Bailey Williams. Hand pass to Waterman. Top of the goal square. Yes! He drills it. It's the key for Jake. No set shots. All in general play. And he kicks another. The Eagles bring it back to 10 points. Final quarter scoreboard for Chemist Warehouse. We've got 13 and a half minutes left. Harley Reid involved again. He's working hard.
8: Well, he's gone down full forward. We know he's carrying that core. Watch his first grab touch. Flicked it over the top. You know the vision, your peripheral vision. He's one of the best, I guess, when he's playing in combative positions all the time. He drew two players to the contest. Got that out to Bailey Williams. Kept the ball alive in your front half. They're dangerous at the minute, the Eagles. They're hot once they get in their front 50. Good move. Put Bailey... Harley in the front half. He goes back in the middle now. He's doing a mountain of work.
9: A dominating contest to start this last quarter. West Coast absolutely smashing Collingwood in field position and out of the stoppages and contested ball stakes, giving their forwards plenty of opportunity.
12: Well, it's a good comeback after a disappointing start to the half by the Eagles. Out of the middle, though, Chris for Collingwood. He's going to kick a long ball inside the attacking 50. They fly. Good mark taken by McCarthy. You'll hear him at 6PR breakfast every Thursday.
11: And he has been able to intercept the attack by the Pies. Goes to Herbert, who hasn't reached the dizzy heights of a couple of weeks where he got it 30-plus. But number 15, he's got a beautiful step, as he just showed us there. Got around Schultz, kick to the wing, and Bailey Williams flies high, takes the mark. Harley with some overlap run. Kelly, Gross under pressure. Josh Dacos can't get away. Got away the first one, not the second. Not sure how he got rid of it. Eagles got it anyway. Off went to Lindsay. Lindsay got dragged down. He's in the centre square and held up, and the footy will be tossed up. It was McStay who made the tackle.
8: Can ill afford to turn it over or fumble it in the corridor. The Eagles, when they're pressing this far.
11: It was Membry who laid the tackle. It's going to be the Pies. Hand pass to the bloke I just called wrong. Membry kicks it inside 50. Goes over the back. Schultz. McCarthy dropped it. Schultz gets up. Schultz dummies. McCarthy dives. Sucked him in. And nails the goal. And Collingwood get the reply. For goal, 17-11, 113, 15-7, 97, West Coast. And that is all on our Perth window and door, should I say, Chemist Warehouse score.
8: Yeah, like I mentioned, they can't fumble in the middle of the ground, the Eagles. They just lost a 50-50. One-on-one, that's what they like, the Pies. And Schultz down there, Membry, McStay. They're in goal-kicking form between the three of them. I think they've kicked about 10 or 12 goals. What's the total there, boys?
13: They're going nicely. Schultz has three. Membry has three. McStay has three.
8: That's nine.
9: Nine of them. They did well there. Lockie Schultz just put enough pressure on McCarthy just to force the ball over the back, allow it to fall. You know, great composure to figure his way through it. Sell a couple of dummies and finish off nice.
13: It was a nice finish. That is Collingwood's second highest score this season now, as this game is teetering at the moment. Jack Crisp got the hand pass from Nick Dacos, hooks them forward. Baker underneath with McCreary. Young leads to the footy. Membry a step behind him. It's out of bounds. 16 points the margin. Right in front of Lee Spur, who's riding the boundary for Medalis Steele. Spurry, what can you see?
10: I've got a touch, boys. The footy's bone dry. Threw it back to the boundary umpire. It's fully pumped up. It's ready for this last big 7 minutes.
13: Oh, I love that. As
8: how did he get seven?
13: Yeah, I'm not sure. No, it's very. I don't think maths was his strong point. 12 minutes to go. Baker's kick smothered. Right on the Collingwood 50. Crisp kicks it to the danger spot. They all attack it. The Pies come up with it and lose it. Membry was the van, and it trickles out of bounds. Boundary throw in.
9: Yeah, great challenge here for the Eagles. They started the last quarter on absolute fire, dominating the contest, and a little bit of fatigue now into this last quarter with Collingwood responding and coming back at them. Do they have another gear?
13: Elaine and Mark listening in from Augusta. Say thanks for the commentary. 0487 999 882. Darcy Cameron straight out of the ruck. Gets it to Schultz. He twists, turns. Hand pass comes out to Membry, who snaps from 20 out. He's got it! Oh, that's a classy finish under all sorts of pressure. There were diving smothers. There were players hanging off him. And Tim Membry kicks his fourth. They get two in a row. The margin is now back out to 22 points, 11 and a half minutes left, final quarter.
8: Good work by Lockie Schultz. He took on three or four tacklers. I'm not sure. Yeah, he got it out.
9: Yeah, Tyler Young's confident he touched this as well. So they'll review it as they take the ball back to the middle. I'm not sure the replay we've seen is conclusive.
8: We've got to ask the question. Yeah.
13: Two in a row to the Pies now. Yep, I think this one will stand. Maybe one of those ones where he's gone to smother it and touched his boot. So he definitely feels something, Tyler Young, but I'm not sure it was the footy.
9: Well, you asked the question anyway, even if you haven't touched it.
13: Never knows, never ask the question.
11: Messages.
8: We're still going through it, hang on.
13: Well, hello.
8: Is the thumb? Jeff.
9: There it is.
11: What's on the ball? What's happened?
9: That thumb's moving on the Harvey Norman replay, isn't it?
14: Yeah, that's a moving thumb.
13: Okay.
14: So he's been...
8: He's put his hand up straight
14: back,
8: away.
14: So it's going to come all the way back, and it's going to be a setup. I can't believe they're not setting it up already.
8: Has it moved to some?
14: Well, it looks like it has, but how did you know?
9: Yep.
14: Here we go.
8: There's a touch.
14: Yeah. So they run all the way back. So change the score. Make it 17-12-114 to 15-7-97. So margin is 17 points late in the game. So said, are you grumpy, Jacko?
8: Me?
14: Yeah, well, Louise. She asked me if you're grumpy.
13: He's been happy today.
14: I said, you're particularly grumpy today. You haven't been that grumpy, have you?
8: Yeah.
14: So
15: I've enjoyed the game.
11: All right.
15: That's good. Quality, good marks, a lot
11: just
15: of goals.
11: Asking, I was just asking for a friend. Footy goes to the wing. Taken in by Chris. Jarred free. Pulled out by Harley Reid. Another one over the top to Cole. Cole over the top to Murdoch. Murdoch didn't get a kind bounce. Quainer came hard. Knocked it to Big Billy. Billy went down. Tackled by Murdoch. Shoveled the ball out. Goes across to Herbert. Herbert to Reid. Reid missed it, dropping the ball. And it will be a free kick. Go the way of Collingwood. I think it might be Willie Hayes there, is it? His first game.
9: There's good frantic pressure by Collingwood. West Coast a few times almost got out there, but just failed on that last handball. Didn't quite hit the target.
11: It's his ninth game. Footy goes towards the wing. And there's a contest. And it's Angry Anderson who spirals one towards the attacking 50. McCreary's got speed. We've seen it with the sprint. And the AFL Grand Final. He's going over the top. He gets into his teammate. He got run down. He got run down in the goal square. Great tackle. Oh, the power pump. What do you call it? The Danish do whatever you like. That was everything.
15: That was amazing. Looked like they were going to rock that one in, Collingwood.
11: And 50.
15: And 50. Had players out goal side everywhere.
11: What
15: great
11: a,
15: chase.
11: What a moment that could be. The hamper.
8: Stayed in it. That's the one percenters.
11: Yep. It came over the top to Will Hayes. And he just couldn't get ball to boot in the goal square. What a terrible kick coming from Bazo. He's turned it over to Membry in the forward half too. Dacos, that's Nick, drives it towards Schultz on the lead. McCarthy was 2 metres behind him, not much he could do. And a shot for goal coming up, 45 out, 45 degree angle.
9: Well, they're the kind of errors that absolutely kill you, don't they? Yeah. Back of the circle, turn the ball over like that after such a big play. Saw McCarthy was chasing Schultz on that lead then. He's absolutely gassed. Just needed a moment to catch his breath after his big effort to get that chase down tackle.
11: So he's kicked plenty of goals here. Lockie Schultz, 48 games, 51 goals at the stadium, and he never gives this a go. He pulled it the moment he hit it. Just sneaked in for a behind, so it's an even 3-goal game. A few people on the text line saying this one's over. Well, there's 9 minutes to go. It's 3 goals. They're still alive.
8: Well, they need the next one, West Coast.
11: Yes.
16: Oh, I think it's over, but, you know, let's see what happens. Eagles, second high score of the year at 97 as the pack flies up to the boundary. Stats for Perth Window and Door Replacement Company.
8: Inside 50 this quarter, Carl. 7 apiece. Eagles dominated the first 5, and then Collingwood have bounced back.
16: Yeah, well, the forwards are getting a little bit cold at the moment because it's been a few minutes since it's been down there.
11: Collingwood's second highest.
8: We'll stay in the into the ruck, and
16: I did say it was unusual. It is unusual to see big scores. We saw a great game between Freo and Melbourne. Big scores, another one today.
8: So that's good. The ball here.
16: Footy goes to half forward. Not that common in modern day footy where you see 32 goals as might be by one team, but normally not by the other. In this case, both teams having a good day out. Cameron took the mark, kicks it towards the wing. Up comes hard McStay. Played a good game. Footy knocked down. Crumb is taken. It's run away by Harvey Harrison. He goes long. Schultz, he's out-muscled down there by Starcevic. He was really strong there. Takes a fine mark for the big team at Power Bay. Those electric heat pumps. Get into Bunnings to get one of those.
9: That's very good.
16: It comes out of defence. Thank you, boys. As the ball goes towards the wing. Oh, Murdoch had a little ride there. Comes out the back to Josh Dacos, to Crisp. Turns, got around Yo. These blokes need to go the body rather than watching the sheriff. Footy goes inside 50, and the mark has been taken by Starcevic.
9: The backs are standing up. They're under immense pressure at the moment, but they're standing up, turning these balls back over, giving their team an opportunity.
11: He goes sidewards to McCarthy, who goes short to Baker. What a rundown tackle in the goal square it was by McCarthy. Kept this game alive for now. Baker drives them to Duff Tytler. Couldn't mark. Great spoil Frampton. Side bottom at the fall. The footy tackled really well by Tom Cole. On halfway, we have a ball up.
8: Good tackle by Tom Cole because side ball always good getting the handball out. No outnumbered.
11: It's
9: 6 tackle tonight as well, Tom. So bringing that small forward energy.
11: Harley Reid read it really nicely from the tap. Waterman caught behind and it's an intercept to Puncher. The Pies have the footy in their D50. He's going to chip it to Quainer, who's running for him. Orange boots. He takes a bounce. He's got Josh Dacos if he wants him. Hand pass goes out wide to Jay Dacos and back to Quainer, who ran on. He's 70 from defensive goals. Spears them to the wing. He missed his target over the head. The Eagles have the footy. Yo,
0: chips it forward. Murdoch leading up. Hand pass to Duggan. He's 80 from goal. Which option has he got? He chooses Waterman long. One out. Oh, puncher brilliant. He got the spoil. Harley at the fall of the footy keeps it alive. But Nick Dacos belts them out of there. That was outstanding from Liam Puncher. Just game number six. As the Eagles have it 80 from goal. They're coming back in. Stasevich's kick smothered. Houston runs onto it. 40 from defensive goal. Hand pass to Nick Dacos. Back to Houston. To Josh Dacos. All by hand. He spears it to the wing. No mark taken by West. And Murdoch will keep it in. He gets the hand pass to Duggan. Back in they go. They've got the outnumber out the back. It's Harley. Will it sit? It comes to Cole. He snaps for goal and misses. He had a ton of time. Maybe took too much. And it sneaks in for a minor score, 17 points, 6.5 minutes left this final quarter for Chemist Warehouse.
8: Could be a handy point.
0: Could be, Jacko. Could be.
16: They need to get a goal. They need to get one now. We've got 6.43 left on the Providence Lifestyle Resort time clock, and Dacos, Josh, kicks a long ball out of the zone for now. Comes off hands. Duggan, 2-on-1 here. Going to win out the skipper. Onto the boot. Inside 50, Houston on his own.
8: He's got to fly there, doesn't he? He's got to at least make a contest.
16: He didn't. So Houston.
8: Set.
16: Flew on his own. Kicks it in short to Quainer.
9: No more to squeeze up here, West Coast. Got one-on-ones all over the ground, trying to force Collingwood to a contest like they are now.
16: So the Dacos boys have had it nearly 70 times between them.
8: 68, Carl.
16: Yeah. Set nearly 70. Footy on the wing.
8: Just be more precise, you're guessing.
16: Thank you.
8: Dave Mundy's delivery player was Josh. He said 30 and a goal. He's got 33.
16: 35.
8: No, Josh.
16: Oh, Josh, sorry.
8: 33.
16: Dave had a goal.
8: Send him to the cage.
16: So here's Yo. Yo kicks the footy towards half forward. Houston flies against Waterman. Harley Reid gets the crumb. He gets out. Hand pass towards Jack Williams. Cut off by Houston. Houston, there's Joshy Dacre. Pass crisp, kicks the footy through the middle of the ground, out towards the wing it goes. A hold on McCreary, is that right?
9: Yep.
16: Goes against Baker.
9: Yeah, a hold against Baker in the marking contest.
0: Goes to McCreary. Top 10 in the competition for pressure acts, and it's 17 points the margin. 5 minutes to go, Bazo intercepts. There's still a chance. Yep, they need to go. Kick goes sidewards to Stasevich. Had to be precise. It was. The crowd is very lulled, considering 5 minutes, 3 goals. They need to try and lift them home. Stasevich is going to kick it long to the wing. Really, oh, good mark from Jack Williams. It's a conservative kick, but Williams takes the mark. It's not much movement ahead of the footy. He takes 5 metres and kicks it towards Harley Reid. That's a nice kick. To his advantage, takes the mark. 65 metres from goal. He just walks back. Not that much urgency. This one goes in, and the only one that attacks it is Crampton. Intercept mark. 20 out from the Eagles' goal. Maybe miscommunication. Dersmer was there, but he didn't go for it.
8: Yeah, just lost a bit of shape. Trying to get numbers back. They're working hard both ways. Collingwood are stretching them.
0: One of 9 premiership medallions out there, Billy Frampton. His kick outside is gathered by Duggan at ground level. It's on halfway. Darcy Cameron, a smart hand pass. Got it to Sullivan, to McStay. Further afield, the hand pass goes towards Hayes. He goes back, picks it up. Hand pass to Nick Dacos. They're out the front here. Lockie Sullivan gets the footy. They've got the overlap, and they have a mark. They play on quickly. Footy comes to Roan Steele to finish it off. He misses. He had a shot from 30 out directly in front. Couldn't ice it. It's an even 18-point game. 3 goals, 4 minutes, final quarter, Chemist Warehouse.
16: Yeah, well, the Eagles have certainly played a much better game than what they played last week as they bring it away from defence. Coles kicked towards Shanahan. Only had a step. Frampton took him down. Been a free kick, but no.
8: He'd chop his arms.
16: So, on the wing, 47,609 have turned up to watch the footy today. So, pretty good crowd. West Coast Eagles have not only had the 4 victories for the season, through the corridor. Look at Dacos, gives it away, darts forward. McCreary fends off, did well, gave it to Anderson. Anderson's paddle, not so good. Taken by Herbert, he was dispossessed. Anderson comes again holding the ball, and it's going to be a free kick, I think, to Schultz. And Lockie Schultz for a Medina Steel tackle of the day, right in front of you, Lee Spur.
10: You there, guys? Yeah, it was a brilliant tackle. Herbert tried to spin out of it. Lockie Schultz just closed that gap so quick on him. He's been sweating on a few players here the last few minutes. He ran Cole down before and almost got him as he kicked. But he got Herbert there, and we know he likes to take him on Herbert.
16: He's had seven tackles, Lockie Schultz. He's had a great game. Ten disposals, limited opportunities, but he's worked really hard to keep it in the front half, and now he's shooting for his fourth goal.
12: So, Alan Hoff, McCreary, and now Schultz with seven tackles. Six to Tommy Cole. Schultz comes in, he kicks and he hooks it again, striving for the extra distance. And I reckon he might have just scraped it through for a behind. So, well, if they weren't in front by enough, they are now. 19 points. 17-15 to 15-8. That's your score. Collingwood lead.
0: And finally, Stancevic goes down the middle. It's over the head of Murdoch. Middle of the ground. Yo gets it. Hand pass to Graham, who fumbled a little. Yo has to tackle long. Footy's in dispute. Now they pile on. It's neutral. Right the middle of the ground. Slightly Collingwood side, if any. And the task now is near impossible. 19 points. 2 minutes 37 to go. Ned Long spirals the Pies inside 50. McStay's out the back. Great spoil, Bazo. He was out of position. He still got the spoil in. Stancevic came over to help. He's taken in a tackle. Ball up. Collingwood forward 50.
9: They're pressing now, Collingwood, aren't they? With a few more risks West Coast are taking around a stoppage. There's a couple of opportunities for them to go forward.
0: Bailey Williams the tap. McStay just spikes it forward secondarily, but only into the lap of Marcus Herbert. There's not much on ahead of him. He has to chip to Duggan. Duff Tytler has some space out the back. It's a good kick from Duggan to find him as well.
16: I think it was a
0: 5 metre pass. Yep. Dersma was running by. He didn't give it. He takes 5 metres, sends a high footy to half forward. Harley has to get there, and he tunnelled his opponent. But it's a good, strong hold from Puncher. Intercept mark. Even if he didn't hold it, would have been a free kick. Great mark, Liam Puncher.
9: Yeah, it was a brilliant mark. Here we see coming back with the flight, Harvey Norman replay. Clear tunnelling as well by Harley, but really brave action.
12: Great grab. Good mark. That's the power bay. Neat solar panels. Get into Bunnings. The power bays, you can only buy them at Bunnings. Kick out to the wing. Ooh, McCreary right on the line. The umpire says touched. Was it a mark or not?
16: He said
12: it was touched. So is it a mark or not?
16: He should have just gone back.
12: He can't say he's touched it. But he marked it. He marked it before it went over the boundary. So it's either a mark or a fumble. He didn't fumble it. He marked it. There's the mark. He's inside the field of play. It's a mark.
0: It can't be touched, can it?
12: It cannot be touched because he marked the ball and then the umpire said marked it and touched it. So I don't think he's not worried about a lasso. But it comes back and the right decision's been made. So it will be McCreary. The footy gets kicked inside the attacking. I'm not exactly sure. Footy gets kicked forward. There was no lasso. He took the mark.
16: Yeah, but he singled lasso.
12: I'm really confused.
0: Yeah, that was odd.
12: The kick goes across the half back line.
16: What was McCreary questioning? You took the mark, go back as if you're playing the game.
12: Yeah. So, Dersman. Oh, cheek. Jack Graham, far too slow. Was run down. Lucky to get away with it. Turned over. Herbert. That's probably the worst kick I've seen him have in his career. It's not been for long, so there's probably likely to be a couple more than that, but Ian Baker's lucky to win himself a free kick. We've got 55 seconds to go. Here's Mark Foreman to bring us home.
0: Baker hand passes to Young, goes down the line. Shanahan shoves Frampton out, who is absolutely spent, but the footy ends up below his ankles. Gets it to Cameron by hand, to Nick Dacos, back to Josh Dacos, back to Nick Dacos, back to Cameron. I'll take a breath. Who snaps Collingwood back to halfway. Baker stands in the way. He's shoved as he marked it by Anderson. Can the Eagles hit 100? No, they can't because he spots up Houston 15 metres away. It's like he was literally kicking it to him. Houston then spots up Bo Allen, who didn't mark it. He went back with the flight of the footy, got the fist in there, he's tackled. And a bit of a scrappy end to this one, right in front of the interchange gates.
9: Spent boys out there, hands on knees everywhere.
0: Yep. As Bo Allen is taken in a ferocious tackle by Ned Long. So the Eagles have only hit 100 points once this season. I thought they would get it done again. They had about 10 minutes to hit a goal, but they just couldn't get it done. And Collingwood's third quarter ended up being a rod that broke the Eagles' back. And it's the Pies who prevail. At Optus Stadium on a Sunday afternoon, the Eagles have now lost 9 in a row, and Collingwood stays in touch with the top 6. They win by 19 points.

three goals to Jake Waterman, and for the Pies, Schultz, Memory and McStay also bagged three. Jack Williams and Job Shanahan hit two with Tom Gross. For the Pies, Rowan Steele also with a couple of goals, and then it was singles to Harley Reid, Milan Murdoch, Tim Kelly, Jack Graham, Cooper Duff, Tytler. Whilst for the Pies, it was Swadling, Sullivan, Houston, Hayes, Nick Dacos and Ed Allen all hitting the goal scorer's sheet.

0: So the Pies have now won 7 of their last 8, and you can get involved. 133-882. We'd love to hear from you in our post-match review. Thanks to On Deck Business Loans in the fast lane. Plenty of messages coming through as well. 0487-999-882. But, of course, we will prioritise your calls as they come through. So get in now, 133-882. Your experts for this game was Glenn Jakovic and David Mundy. What did you think, gents? 19 points in the end, and it was that third quarter that really broke them.
1: Oh, look, it was high-quality game in the first half, but like you said, in the third quarter, West Coast made too many mistakes, ground level, a few fumbles, and they just looked a little bit flat. They put a lot in that first half, but Collingwood, a lot more experience and wiser heads out there, got the job done when it was the game on the line. But between the two Dacos boys, I mean, they ended up getting close to 70. 74 possessions between them. Nick has 39 and a goal. I think he might have just wrapped up the Brownlow. If he hadn't wrapped it up in the last couple of weeks, I think today is the day. Just keeps on going, doesn't he? But look, there's some positive signs for the Eagles. There's no doubting that they've made some advances this year with some of their young players. But they've just got to keep working at their fundamentals and under pressure, their decision-making. A couple of bad turnovers in the start of that third quarter. But they've just got to keep reviewing it and keep getting better. Can Collingwood do some damage in September, Dave Mundy?
2: I think that's a long way off. I think what we saw today is that they were vulnerable. They gave West Coast a lot of opportunity, a lot of chances, and it was West Coast who gave them back, I guess, squandered it and really struggled to move the ball out of their back half in particular. Thought their attack on the ball and their contest work showed really great endeavour. Obviously fell away a little bit towards the end of the game under fatigue, and then that third quarter didn't start the way that they would like to, but thought there was great responses all over the ground. Yeah, their endeavour around the contest and the stoppage, as I said, was really good, and their handball game through the middle of the ground, once they did get the ball out of their D50, their ability in that first half in particular to take the game on, embrace a fair level of risk, and you know, once they executed, get their way through Collingwood's defence, they gave their forwards some really good looks and some really good opportunities. So there's definitely some nice building blocks there for West Coast, but ultimately against a pretty inexperienced, quite remarkably different Collingwood side, they're just not quite up to the level just yet. But Collingwood come across and have another successful travel day. They're a good travelling team and did what they needed to today. Yeah, off the back of basically the Dacos boys running a mark in the contest and stoppage. Nick with 39 and Josh with 35. So strong day for Collingwood's midfielders in particular, and another win for the Collingwood.
1: And their forwards stood up, 63 inside 50, so they got plenty of nice entries, Collingwood. I thought McStay continuing his good form. Membry came into the second half, and Lockie Schultz, only the 10 or 11 possessions, but he had 7 front half tackles, kicked 3 goals, 2, I think one might have gone out in the fall as well. So, but his tackling, harassment and pressure, in the end, their inside tackle count was 23-13 in their favour. So they're able to lock it in, repeat entries, and really stifled West Coast run from the half-back line. The half-back line, I think at half-time, West Coast score launches from the half-back was 6-2 to 2-1. Collingwood identified that at half-time, and then they just bottled West Coast up, put a bit more pressure in, got more entries into their front 50 and put West Coast under, force them into error, because they're not a real high quality, high skilled side. They tried to play fast in the first half, which it looked impressive. We enjoyed it. It was exciting. Took the game on. They were daring. But that only lasts for so long if you can't continue to execute fundamentals. Couple of fumbles, couple of poor turnovers, and Collingwood pounced, and boy, they went really hard. They did well when they got Darcy Cameron behind the ball. Membry went into the ruck, or McStay a couple of times went into the ruck, and West Coast then had trouble getting it to Job Shannon. Got off to a good start, kicked 2 goals, but after that, they took him out of the game. Billy Frampton really put the claws onto him. Jake Waterman still has a solid game. He works so hard in the air, on the ground. I like the move of Harley Reid going to the forward line. Harley's ended up still with over 20 possessions. Kicked the goal, lovely goal. Harley Reid's ended up with 29, 15 of them contested, with a massive cork just before half-time. what I like about that, Dave, you play through pain. What you do, you just get on with it, you know. And you'd see it was troubling him, but he just grinded through it. So Ali Yeo had a good return with 28 disposals, kicked a nice goal. Tom McCarthy off the half-back line. Tim Kelly, 23 and a goal. Probably a little bit not as sighted in the second half when they needed him most. But we talk about the Dacos brothers, 74 disposals. Ned Long, I thought, was very good. I thought he's a great contributor. He ended up with 25, but he's very combative. 14 of his were contested out of that 25. So good all-round performance by the Pies.
2: Yeah, and they squeezed West Coast really well, creating a lot of turnovers in the West Coast back half, and their back 50 in particular. Collingwood have generated four goals from their forward 50, two through stoppages and two through intercepts and turnovers in that space, and then another five through turning the ball over in their attacking mid-zone. So they were able to get it in. Yeah, plenty of entries inside 50, as Jacko mentioned, 63, and then they were able to lock it in, get those repeat looks, and those looks off turnover that are so damaging, and the game really does open up. So they've ended up scoring eight goals, six off turnover, and yeah, a large part of that was in their front half, whereas West Coast, almost the complete opposite. They've done it all from the back half, and yeah, battled their way through and had some really good transitions of play and moments, but it's such a difficult part of the ground to score from in your back half off turnover. If you're turning the ball over closer to goal like Collingwood did today, you get much better looks at it going back through less density, and they certainly capitalise off that.
3: Collingwood with that victory are eighth on the table, so they have 12 and a half wins, 50 points, so they edge ahead of the Western Bulldogs, and they have of course Carlton and St Kilda in a big game which is about to get underway, and the time slot that we are going to have for the lucky last round between West Coast and Hawthorn, a 5:20 time slot. But that's on the West Coast. This one tonight is on the East Coast at 20 past five. So around 15 minutes until we get underway with that match between Carlton and St Kilda to see whether St Kilda can keep their season alive. Because if they do drop this one, it's going to be mighty hard for them to get a chance to get inside the top 10, Dave.
2: Absolutely, yeah. And hoping that they can get that one done. But it's going to be a tough task, obviously, tonight, as Carlton absolutely flying. So might be the game for the last playoff spot, that one.
3: Sperry came in, said, good forecast, Carl. No rain, but it was cold. Bit chilly down there, Sperry?
4: I'm just trying to defrost, mate. My hands are cold. The second half, it's good. Particularly fresh down there. And I was just casting my eyes across the game and sort of thinking about it a little bit and thinking about Collingwood and their chances in the finals in particular. You know, their defence is vulnerable. Like, West Coast had the tools. Quainer at times, I incorrectly, and you picked it up, Carl, I didn't mean Cooper Duff-Tyre, I meant Jack Williams. And he's still giving away 20 centimetres. So Quainer was playing on Jack Williams 20 centimetres. And I think the reason why they kick big scores is because they struggled to have key defensive posts and they constantly got a mismatch. So if the West Coast Eagles can put them to the sword and kick a big score against them, how are they going to go deep in finals against, you know, a Brisbane Lions or a Freo? So they are vulnerable there in their defence.
3: Yeah, I think you're right. Look, Howe does make a difference because he's got some aerial power, but Perryman, Lipinski, Pendlebury, Degoe were the other four players along with Howe that missed out in today's game. Now, a lot of those guys operate in the engine room. They had a bit of a different mix. I mean, Josh Dacos started the game in there. He ended up where he normally plays, delivering the footy quite nicely across half-back. But, you know, they had most of their younger blokes, they had them in the forward line, didn't they? They had them playing that sort of high half forward role, deep forward pocket role outside of McStay and, of course, Membry, who, along with Schultz, are their key targets up there.
4: Those new ones they brought in, though, like, I thought they brought fantastic pressure. Like, their chase and tackle, both sides did, to be fair. Like, it was a fast game. So, out of the most recent games that I've sat on the boundary line at the ground level and watched them play, West Coast pressure was really good. Like, the intensity was good. The closing and the time and space from both sides was really good. It wasn't a lackluster game. I've sat down and watched West Coast play. I remember when they played the Tigers, and I was like, geez, even I could maybe get a kick out there today. But today it was moving fast. Like, the pressure was great. So that's a big tick for West Coast, but also for those young players that came in from Collingwood.
2: I think ultimately it was only a 15-minute period to start the third quarter where the tackle slipped. They weren't quite making that last step, West Coast, and Collingwood worked their way through it and put on three or four goals pretty quickly in that, for all the first half of that third quarter. So outside of that period, absolutely agree.
3: Let's go down to the Eagles' rooms. Mark Formanis is downstairs with Bailey Williams.
5: I certainly am, guys. Bailey, really appreciate your time straight after the loss. Obviously not the result you'd hope for, but just sort of looking around at the end there, the guys look, or everybody sort of looked really spent. Was it a pretty exhausting game?
6: Yeah, physically for me, yeah, I was pretty gassed there late. I think it was a high pressure game. They bought high pressure and we tried to match them, and I think for the most part, yeah, we stuck with them. So yeah, I think the boys are pretty gassed right now.
5: I think it's pretty fair to say you did stick with them. Look, the guys upstairs will ask you a fair bit about the game, but something I noticed as I was calling it was some of the goal celebrations. Was I seeing a few little 6-7s here, and can you give us the reasons why?
6: Yeah, we got some telethon kids here today, and we asked a few of them what their favourite celebration was. So that one was dedicated, yeah, to the telethon little kids. So we tried to get as many of us to do it at the same time, and yeah, get around them.
5: I thought that might have been the case. How special has that been? We know that was the, you know, a big theme of this game, and how much does that mean to you, and to sort of look beyond footy as well, and what it means to those kids.
6: Yeah, 100%. Yeah, it was a massive theme for us. You know, the hardship that these young kids go through really puts it into perspective for us. We wanted to play a high spirit game, celebrate, and you know, fight hard footy. And yeah, as I said, I think for the most part we did that. And you know, although it's disappointing to not get the win, I think we can hang our heads high that we gave it all.
5: Bailey, I'll throw you upstairs. It's Dave Mundy, Glenn Jakovich, Lee Spur and Carl Langdon.
1: Bailey, thanks for your time post-game. Your battle with Darcy Cameron, I thought it was a thrilling one. You ended up with 38 hit-outs. He ended up with 30. But you elected to play him from behind with a lot of the stoppage work that I've seen and the boundary throw-ins. Is that you're trying to get an aerial advantage and use your leap and trying to get your hands to the ball first?
6: Yeah, I think so. I think that's something that for certain opposition I try to use as my strength. He's obviously a big guy and he likes to body and stuff like that, and I feel if I can get an edge by getting in behind him and jumping at the footy, that's something that I'll certainly try and do. And yeah, as you said, it was a good battle. He's in good form. He's a big presence for him, and disappointing, yeah, we didn't get the win, but yeah, is what it is.
1: When you came in at halftime, it was a good battle. You're only trailing by 4 points, hitting the scoreboard. The mood must have been good, but after halftime, that third quarter, a few fundamental errors. What was the messaging, I guess, with your line coaches and then ultimately with Andrew McWalter to go out and try and maintain that high level of intensity and pressure?
6: Yeah, you've hit the nail on the head there. It was a super high pressure game. I think for the most part, we had our pressure up at a rating of 2. So, you know, that's hard to maintain for a whole game. And, you know, the aim is to eventually we can get there and do it all day. And, yeah, a couple of fundamental errors, but, you know, we'll wear them as long as the intent's right around our pressure and our work rate.
2: Bailey, Dave Mundy here, mate. Well played today. Unlucky not to get the win. It looked like there was a few games going on around the clearances in particular. Obviously, Brady Hoff trying to get to Nick Dacos, and looked like Ed Allen was following around Harley at contests, you know, a couple of times. What was the games like going on in there, knowing, obviously, Darcy Cameron's a great ruckman, but they got a lot of weapons around there as well?
6: Yeah, 100%. Yeah, there was a little bit going on. Obviously, Hoffy was going with Nick Dacos, as you would have been able to see, and I think he did a super job. You know, it does make it hard to run patterns and stuff like that when you do have a bloke trying to run with. And usually we wouldn't tag at centre bounce, but I think that's something that we tried to do. They were doing it to Harley as well through Allen. So it wasn't fancy by any means, any of our clearances and theirs. I think it was a real scrap, and I don't know how the numbers were in centre bounce, but it felt like they got us in the end. But I think we had some quality in there.
2: Yeah, I'd say slightly ahead for Collingwood, but there's lots going on. What about during that third quarter? You know, came out and didn't start the greatest. Collingwood kicked the first few goals of that quarter and got the game a little bit. What was the chatter like on the ground at that point?
6: Yeah, this is stuff that we're trying to work through as a young group. You know, momentum in footy is such a big thing that you can't go away from system and drop your head, you know, after a few quick goals. And I felt like that's what we've been trying to do, just stay calm.

0: press game, attacking mid, turnover, front half, come forward defence, or is it just sort of different players adapting differently?
1: I think it's partly both. I think it's players playing to their strength and backing themselves into to come at the game and, yeah, as you said, play that aggressive pressing style defence, but it's certainly something that we go after and train. I think if the defenders and mids can have confidence to go up at the game and press hard, knowing that we'll have support in behind, that's sort of the way that we're trying to play. We're trying to support each other from behind and give the players confidence to, yeah, go at the footy, so...
2: And going the other way, Bailey, looked like you really embraced the handball games yourself through the middle of the ground, trying to run at the opposition and embracing a little bit of risk in that?
1: Yeah, 100%. Yeah, you're right. It's both ways. It's not just defending. We want to try and punish teams going forward as well as defending. So I think some of our forward handball and fighting forward, trying to, how do I say it? Just rush him from stoppage and general play, I think was good. We just got to get it to our forwards a bit more and try to convert some more goals.
3: Bailey, front half game, we all talk about it. It's a trend or a fashion everyone likes to talk about. But then locking it in there, you had 13 tackles to 23. You've improved that in recent times, but you haven't had a small forward that can tackle like the days of Phil Matera. Not only could Phil kick a goal, but he'd lock it in and harass and keep the ball in there. So who's that Phil Matera that you see that's coming through in the Eagles in the front half?
1: I think we've got a few, really. Milan Murdoch's been super since he's come into the team. I think his dynamic running and his blitz has been really good. And it's teams that the way they move the footy makes it so hard these days. So you have to be really switched on, and you certainly can't let it lapse for any second, because they'll run through you.
4: Good on you, mate. Well, thank you for joining us after the game. Good to see you playing well, and it's been nice to have you on RDT26, Barry, and good luck for the next couple of games.
1: Thank you, guys. Cheers.
4: Good on you, Bailey Williams. Only 26, and when you wind back the clock to probably 4 years ago, when he was 22, he was the first pick ruck, and at 22, I mean, you look at young Mitch Edwards, who's, I think, only 21, playing down there at Geelong. There's not too many ruckmen that are thrust into the front man role at that sort of an age, but he's certainly grown into the role a lot more. He's been one of the first picked in the last four or five seasons now. I know that Flinney was challenging him and they played a bit of a two-man ruck spot, but he looks like he's enjoying it out there for the most part now, playing pretty much 80% as the main man.
2: And one of the most improved players in the competition this year compared to last year. So I think he's starting to understand his weapons and his strengths and play to those more and more. And it's obviously nice having a midfield group that's growing with him and getting a little bit more output from that as well, with Harley coming on and Ali Yo now back as well. So, I think he's building nicely and understanding his strength.
4: We better quickly clear a commitment on the other side. We'll come back. We'll have more. Coaches won't be far away from their press conferences. This is 882 6PR Football.
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3: Waterman runs onto it at half forward and then burns off his man. Yes. He runs to 40 and he slams through a brilliant goal. It gets out to Tom Gross, 48 metres out. He chips the kick and Duff Titler's got it. Really important kick for the Eagles. And from 45 metres out, he drills it. Comes to Harley Reid, who flicks it to Bailey Williams. Hand pass to Waterman, top of the goal square. Yes! Goes over the back, shouts. McCarthy dropped it, shouts. Gets up, shouts. Dummies. McCarthy dives, sucked him in, and nails the goal. And it's the Pies who prevail. At Optus Stadium on a Sunday afternoon, the Eagles have now lost 9 in a row, and Collingwood stays in touch with the top 6. They win by 19 points. It was a third quarter which cost the Eagles in the end. And yes, as you heard, a 19-point win to the Pies to make it 7 out of their last 8. Great to have you with us. 6PR Footy. We are in our game review thanks to On Deck. And we want to hear from you. You can drive this last 40 minutes. Get on the phone. We will prioritise your calls. You can get your calls to Lise Berg, Glenn Jakovich and David Mundy. 0487-998-882 is the text line, but the call line, the talkback line, that's what we want. 133-882. Brent is in Bull Creek to kick us off. Brent, good evening.
4: Yeah, g'day, boys. Really proud of the work, great. The tackle pressure and that sort of stuff. A little bit. I think these skill errors are sort of costing us at the wrong time, you know, kicking over blokes' heads and that sort of thing, and then them rebounding the footy. But I think just with a little bit more, probably a little bit more experience, you know, a couple of more experienced players that can, you know, calm our heads. I think that, you know, they can work through that. But I was just really proud of, you know, just that continue. They didn't give up. And I think that's what the fans have really got to be excited about. But, you know, I think something that really sort of, you know, disappoints me, I suppose, is, you know, celebrating losses. I think, you know, you celebrate work rate, but a loss is a loss, you know, and I think Jacko's pointed that out a few times, you know, celebrating losing, it becomes a habit and it becomes a mental sort of, a mental hurdle, I guess. And I think that's maybe they need to sort of tone that down a bit and be a little bit like Dersma was last week against Richmond, you know, just showing a bit of emotion rather than, you know, the smiles all round sort of thing. I think that's a little bit disappointing and they need to sort of chop that out if they want to get better, you know, because you've got to be disappointed at losing, you know, a game of footy that, you know, was winnable. It was winnable with a little bit more, you know, polished, a little bit more polish, I think, is the word I was trying to say. So, yeah, what do you guys think?
5: Appreciate your call, Brent.
6: Yeah, Brent, I'm always big on that. I think, you know, losing is a habit and so is winning. And unfortunately, losing becomes that. I think Fours, they've lost 103 out of their last 120. So I think they've won, yeah, something
5: so
6: like that.
5: Coming into today, I did count them up. So their previous 115 games, 15 wins, 100 losses. Yeah, 15 wins, 100 losses.
6: So yeah. As to Elliot Yeo's dismay, that is a rut. he did say that they're not in a rut.
5: Do you know what?
6: I think they've been in a rut for 5 years.
7: Yeah, but when you're in that much of a rut, when you're that low, you, you can't gauge success or progress or improvement by the ultimate wins and loss, because the wins just, they're not coming.
6: No.
7: So they've got to find it elsewhere. And what I think the wins that they've found along the way this year, and where this year's been a good step forward and a positive step forward, has been like a continuity in the system that they're playing, their competitiveness around the contest and how well they're going in that. And ultimately, like, how the scoreboard's rarely not blowing out as much as it was. So when Paul Roos first took over Melbourne when they were a basket case, that was the first thing he wanted to shore up, 100 points against, getting belted, just shore up the defence and built it, like, from that moment forward.
6: And the other thing is, West Coast struggled 2 years ago to get more than 35 inside 50s. Today they look at 52. A lot of times this year they've got 50s, high 49s, mid 50s, which means they're winning more contests out of the centre and getting more of a front half game. And that was something that Andrew McWalter said at the start of the year. They want more of a front half game. I think, okay, that's a big ask, because you had no front half game in your first year. Not get walked out of stoppage as easily as they did. They did today in the third quarter. Win more contests. So they're starting to win more at ground level. But the old adage is, under pressure, you need to execute. And that's the area of their game, in the third quarter in particular. Fundamental errors, fumbles, pressure, fatigue set in. So when fatigue sets in, we've all played the game, and you cast your mind, when you're fatigued and you know, gee, I'm not in this next contest, I'm under heat and I'm struggling. So the first thing I'm going to do, I'm going to take it clean. And I'm going to play it simple. Down the line, handball it towards the boundary, because you could back those days. I'm going to neutralise it, because I'm not in a position now to drive my legs and try and fend off and take blokes, because I'm going to get cooked. You've got to identify your immediate dangers when you've got ball in hand. They struggle to do that, and that's a big part of their game, and that comes with development. But I think you've got to self-assess that, knowing that I need to be better and not be able to turn that ball over. At worst, I've got to break even, cause a ball up, get the infantry in. I'm playing along Dave Mundy or Lee Spur. I know they're going to come in real quickly because they can see I'm under heat. And they come in and bodies over the ball up, so we can just take a breather, get numbers behind the ball, or at least equalise the area. They lost shape there, and a couple of balls went over the top, and you saw a couple of goals, and West Coast just had no go in them. And that's where the game was. They fought back in the last quarter. They actually won the last quarter by 4 points, the only quarter they won, which was the last quarter. Mm-hmm. So you've got to build from that. But going back to Brent, you know, is there a win there today? Is there a win there today? What's the win, apart from the scoreboard, which wasn't their way?
5: So please, West Coast members and fans, 133-882, because that's what I want to hear. That's why it was a great start from Brent. The other thing that I'm curious about is the last 4 years, I feel has felt a little bit more significant, or they've felt the pain a little bit more, because the West Coast Eagles have never had a down period in their history. And
8: well, when, before years.
5: Sorry?
7: Before now.
5: No, before now. Sorry. And there was a year, I think it was, they finished bottom of the ladder. And the next year they made the finals.
6: Prelim.
5: It made a prelim, yeah.
6: Made the prelim. 2-10 to 2-11.
5: The fan base has never had to, remain so resolute to endure this sort of time, which I think makes them a little bit more impatient. But then I also wonder, is 4 years, that feels like it's too long.
8: Well, to Dave's point, I think the growth they've had in their competitiveness and what you spoke about this year, I think it's organic growth from their players getting more games into their belt, getting older, getting fitter, getting stronger, more pre-seasons. The question I have is the footy IQ that Jacko talks about. What is the development of them as players? Are they sitting down? Is it about your running patterns? Is it about what do you do under fatigue? Is it about game situation, game sense, understanding? Like, you got to build a football IQ. Because the biggest jump I found going from state league football, I got drafted at 23, turning 24, the biggest jump was the mental aspect. There's lots of good players that are playing state league footy, and we've seen a few come in and play, but the jump to the mental aspect and the football understanding of how to perform at the elite level amongst the best players, that's the bit that I want to understand, is what is happening. Are they developing? Because that's how you fast track. That's how you don't have 5 years of winning 15 games out of 115. That's how you have 5 years and all of a sudden we've won 45 games, but in the last two, we've actually won two of 12 and 13. Like, you get this drastic improvement because you get better decision makers. You get better experience under fatigue. You get better running patterns. You can't just run around like a headless chook. All those sort of challenges come through. That's a football development program.
6: So when Melbourne were a basket case and they got sanctioned by the AFL for tanking in 2010, 2011, then Paul Roos comes in. So let's say 2010, they win the premiership 11 years later. So West Coast, bottom of the ladder last year, one win. This year, looks like it's going to stay at four, but you've seen the emergence of Shanahan, seen the emergence of Harley, more mature Harley, and a more of an elite player now. And we can go through Waterman, another good year, just wasn't his accuracy's let him down, but he's had over 100 shots on goal this year. He's, I think, seventh in the Coleman medal and could have been easily leading it. Bailey Williams, improvement as a ruckman. Added in Milan Murdoch, who's given him more energy, more tackles in their front half. So they're the little building blocks. It was good to see a few players get a bit more opportunity out there today. Rhett Bazo's come on, I think, has been very, very good for him. Lindsay, Josh Lindsay, 19 disposals. We've been screaming for him to be out there. He's their second best kick in the side, or second or third best.
5: Had some good moments in that.
6: So he had some good moments, but he's come off a bit of a, you know, a delay after being dropped. And look, some of the criticism was that he doesn't apply tackles and he needs to improve that game. We'll prove it out there. I'd rather him get 25 possessions and one tackle in his first year. I think he's a first round draft pick. So look, they've got their reasons for that. And, but the youth is now, they've got to get that 20, 30, 40 games into them. They're not going to get that experience at the waffle level. So I'm not saying you've got to gift games, but he's come back in with 19 touches and he looked threatening. So
8: it's about how he plays. That's the thing. You got to educate him and say, mate, this is how we want you to play. We want you dashing through the halfback. We want you hitting the 45s. Look what Zorko does with his kicks. Look how Jordan Clark runs and takes the game on. Like, whatever his strengths are, let's develop and teach him to continually play to his one wood. I don't know if that's happening, because that's the conversation that should be happening with Lindsay, because that's the future for them.
5: So there's a question I'll ask you about before we leave this particular issue, is that there's a few types of football fans and football followers. One will understand and really consider, okay, they're showing improvement, this and that. The other, I want to ask all of you, are the ones that just want to go to the footy and cheer their team winning. Are the West Coast Eagles next year, can you start the season and genuinely say, we need to be a chance at wild card?
7: Yep.
6: Of course you have to.
7: Yep. Absolutely.
6: You have to.
5: And you think that's reasonable and feasible?
8: Are you asking me if it's probable or is it possible? Because it's two different things.
5: Okay, well,
6: of course it's possible.
5: Well, we'll come back to that. Because that is a question that is being pondered at the moment. But let's hear from their coach, Andrew McWalter, is again facing the media. We'll go to him now.
9: We had other players ready to go, so that was fine.
10: Did you just talk us through that from Harley? Pretty brave to be able to battle through what clearly was a serious corking.
9: Yeah, I thought he was so tough. He obviously got hindered pretty early, maybe even a couple of times, and but his contest work was just amazing as the game went on. He probably lacked maybe a touch of power to be able to get out of the tackles today, or Collingwood tackle well, but his ability just to put himself in the spot over and over. We moved him forward in the last quarter and he looked pretty threatening at times as well, just couldn't quite finish it. But again, a huge step forward for the young man.
10: Is there any time where you were sitting on the bench or at halftime where you were thinking you're going to have to pull him? And did he say anything to you?
9: Just a corky, he's fine. He was fine. No, he's a tough bugger and he wanted to endure and keep pushing as well.
11: In terms of his growth, to be able to experience that kind of like brainstorm on the run, problem solve on the run, what do you think that does to his development going forward when he might experience it again?
9: Yeah, I think also like Ed Allen's done quite a few tagging drums throughout the year and went to him at stoppage and he had to work his way through that at different times as well. So, you know, for us at the moment, and this is more broadly, like it's a little bit hard to see a huge amount of light because we're not winning games. But, you know, this is, and believe me, I'm the worst at this, but if you just lift your eyes a little bit, there's a fair bit to like about this team, what they're doing, these young players in the team, the growth. And if you're a West Coast Eagles fan, you should be gutted we're not winning, because that's what we're trying to do. But hopefully you can just lift your eyes a little bit and see the way these guys are playing, and their young players in particular. There's going to be some really exciting times ahead for us.
10: Is that the mindset your players have got at the moment? Are they feeling that growth?
9: Yeah, they're both parts of it. They're gutted. They're not winning these games, and they're doing everything they can. They want to win. We feel like we can at the moment. We feel like we're close. I know that we've been saying that for a little while, but we're doing a reasonable amount that we like, but we just got to keep showing these guys parts of growth, parts of evidence, the building blocks we're trying to put in place to become a great team for a long period of time.
10: The way you used handball today, some of those chains, I guess, from inside to out, how did you feel that part of your game worked?
9: I thought it was probably our most threatening looks we've had. But it also came with some risk, right? Like, and we had some turnovers where we struggled to defend at times. I think the story of the game is we couldn't get the ball out of our back half. That was a big challenge, but both teams were able to score quite efficiently. I thought we had some dangerous looks, but when we got stuck, they had almost 30 front half turnovers, and we gifted them, unfortunately, a few too many. I just thought probably just a little bit too much risk in our back half we took, and gave them a few goals, I think 7 or 8 goals from their front half turnovers. So there is some growth in our offense there, and we're looking to keep building that, but finding the balance will be our challenge as we continue to grow.
10: Your 11 clearances today has really turned it back a little bit. Obviously, had to spend a bit more time in the midfield with Harvey going down a little bit with that corky. What did you make of his performance?
9: Yeah, I thought he was really competitive. I think he won maybe 19 contested possessions. So that's what Yoey does so well. He did play a bit more midfield today, which was great. And then we're just going to continue to look for him to grow and link up a little bit more as well.
10: Obviously, I spoke about during the
9: week, it's
10: an impossible job. What was the plan today? How did you feel it was executed?
9: He's extraordinary. He's, in my opinion right now, he's the best player in the competition by a long stretch. I don't think there's anyone close to him at the moment. But funnily enough, he was the best player on the ground today. He was amazing, but I actually thought Hoffie actually did a reasonable job. He didn't play full game time on him. There were periods of the game where Hoffie was off, Nick got off the chain a little bit. There were periods of the game where, this is crazy, but he actually kept him to 67% disposal efficiency, which is a little bit lower for Nick. If you don't tag him, it's probably at 100. But he was too good today, and a large part of why they won.
12: You saw Dersmo go to him a couple of times as well. Was that more an education piece for the youngster?
9: Yeah, we've done it a fair bit with Willem throughout the year. We played Willem wing mid today, and he was spending some time there just trying to learn but also help the team win by stopping him. I think Willem had some good moments today as well. We got to see a bit more of his aerial game, which is great. And we'll continue to keep looking for opportunities for these guys to grow.
11: Just back on Yo, what's changed the last couple of weeks? Because before that, there was probably a 5-week stretch where he was so far from the usual Yo. Was he carrying something? What's changed in those last couple of weeks?
9: I think he always played, what's he played, 21 games this year, I think. Like, he hasn't played 21 games. I actually don't know. It's probably 5 or 6, maybe longer years since he's played that much football. So I think if you're taking 21 games at the start of the year, we're absolutely taking it. A little bit of everything, a little bit of this in the grind of that part of the season, position he was playing. We were using him a little bit more forward than midfield. He's had a great last couple of weeks. We've played him more around the ball, and he's still a really important player for us, as you see.
11: And was Reid also dealing with the shoulder issue? He seemed to cop enough pretty early on.
9: Not that I'm aware of. There's nothing that we're concerned about or that I heard about, so it mustn't have been that serious.
10: I know it's not your primary focus right now, but I know you were at Leaderville yesterday.
9: Yeah.
10: Your Waffle team had a good win as well, with plenty of guys going through there and having some games from the AFL. Just how exciting is it for them to still be in the hunt for finals as well, and what energy is that bringing to the club?
9: Yeah, they've won 9 games this year, and yesterday was a terrific win. I thought they dominated that game yesterday. They had over plus 30 inside 50s. We found it a little bit hard to score. We were quite a small forward line in the Waffle. But just think for the growth of our whole club. We haven't won 9 games in the Waffle for, I don't know, belly, ever? Finals? Yeah. 2019. So that's a long time. We're in the hunt now. We've got some guys playing some really good Waffle footy. And that's what we need as a club. I've spoken about we've got to develop every player, and you can develop at both levels. And it's important. Winning is a part of development. So to be able to be in games competitive and win games down there has been really important for us.
10: Thanks, Jez. Elijah with that calf, and have you heard anything about Tyler?
9: Yeah, so I can speak to Elijah. Just got a big, massive calf, Corky, and just couldn't get through it. It obviously hampered him a lot. He started the game really well. I think he had 15 touches in the first half and then didn't play the rest of it. And Tyler Williams has got a broken leg, so he had surgery today. So unfortunate for him, he'll miss the rest of this season, but he'll be back and he'll be fine.
5: Andrew McWalter after the Eagles' 19-point loss to the Pies. 133-882. Get your questions in. Lee Spur, Dave Mundy and Glenn Jakovich are ready to answer them. Plenty of text messages coming through as well, but we will prioritise your calls. That's what we love to do. On 6PR footy, boys, just before we went there, I mentioned that there's two types of fans, right? The ones that will allow this development, the rubric, or all our metrics look good, and we understand that. There's the other type of fan that goes, I need to cheer wins. It was one win last year. It was four the season before. It's four this season. I've had enough. I need our team to be competitive. And my question to you was, is it genuine that at the start of season 2027, West Coast should be targeting wildcard finals, a top 10 finish?
7: There's a lot that goes into that.
5: Yeah.
7: I think if you're asking a question like that, let's assume also a healthy summer, right? Yeah. So they have good preparation, and then absolutely we can propose
13: 11 wins. It'll be roughly around.
7: Yeah. That they could get 11 wins with 11 games here. I think you could absolutely hope for that, yeah.
6: It's an injury ward at Marvel Stadium. Nazir Wanganeen-Miller hamstring in the first 3 or 4 minutes. Mm. And now Liam Ryan's coming off, which looks like a dislocated shoulder, the one that's strapped. So the Saints, they're already two men down. Yep. But going back to the Eagles thing, look, someone asked me on 882 6PR, Simon Beaumont, on the Friday program, what's a pass mark was a question that was posed to me by an Eagles supporter for next year, and I said 8 wins as a minimum, 8 wins, and no beatings of over 50 points or 10 goals, or that's okay. You know, 9 goals. They've copped a few this year. Fremantle took them to task. Sydney here by 120-odd points. Yep. St Kilda on a day at Marvel should not have lost by 103 points early on in the year. And had no tackles in their front half. No tackles. So that was a mindset. That's attitudinal. And you don't need skill or talent for that. So that's where they've got it. They've got to make big inroads internally with their work rate, their development. And if Brisbane are training 3 days a week, then West Coast, you've got to train 4 days a week. If Fremantle are training 5 days a week, well, West Coast, you've got to train 6 days a week, because that's how far behind they are. The way I see it, when I'm watching Freo and I'm watching Brisbane and I'm watching Geelong and I watch the resurgence of Melbourne, they've done a little bit of adjustment with their list. New coach comes in, but by gee, they're all on the same page. Melbourne playing exciting band of football at the minute.
5: Yeah.
6: So West Coast has got to work a lot harder, and that comes from everything, not just on the training track. That comes back what that Spurry said pre-game as a Nick Saban, is it?
13: Nick Saban.
6: Saban.
5: Oh, yeah.
7: Nick Saban.
6: Yeah. Nick Saban.
5: Coach
6: extraordinaire. You guys know this better than anyone. It's not when the eyes are on you. It's when the eyes are not on you, what you're doing. As a 20, you can't be a 9-to-5 footballer. It's a 24/7 thing. I remember seeing John Worswell getting up at 2 o'clock in the morning doing rehab because he was touch and go to get up for the week. That's what we did. To get yourself up. Did extra weight sessions, did extras. Extras is just, all you're doing is you're working on your craft. It's not extras. It's just you want to be the best at your craft in the competition, not in the team, not against your opponents, in the competition.
5: I'll come back to that, Jacko, Sperry and Dave as well. But for our Pies supporters listening in on 882 6PR, here is Craig McRae, ahead of the media.
14: He's craving opportunity. And then there's, other parts, you know, debutantes and your puncher coming in and filling voids and doing their job. So it's a big win. It's the youngest team we've picked in the last, you know, I think 2 to 3 years. And, you know, it just shows us some depth at guys that really want to play for the jumper and for our fans.
10: It's rare that we see so much experience come out of a team. Did you have any concern that your system as a team wouldn't hold up with that?
14: No, the internal optimist. I have great belief. I kept saying the players, I believe, and that you can just make shit up for the want of a better term. But and polish things up to be what they're not. You know, the positive talk and positive thinking is one thing, but actually when you have evidence, like this group continually just turns up and fights for the jumper. And you saw that in the last bit where Crispy gets his fingernail on a ball that's right on the goal line and then a rundown tackle or young puncher going back with the ball and puts his body on the line with, you know, 2 or 3 minutes to go. Like, this group fights for the jumper, fights for each other. So, that's a belief that's been built over the whole year. And if you want to go back further, there's a lot of players worn that jumper for the last 3 or 4 years that put that jumper on, it means something.
10: Those moments that you've just mentioned, was that the difference in the game today, owning those big moments?
14: Potentially. Credit to West Coast. I went and watched them at the MCG last week and they couldn't kick a goal, and today they didn't miss. That's just the nature of the game, isn't it? I thought they should have won arguably last week with some good kicking, and I'm watching their mids of Yo and Kelly and Reid play really well, and Williams is a good ruckman, and they got a lot of threats, and I said to many after the game, you can see what they're doing. Like there's a method and a confidence that they're going in the right direction. A lot of talent, and they kicked the ball in long to a couple of our debutants and early, and they look really threatening. So I think there's a level of coming over and getting the job done is really satisfying.
11: Nick Dacos today just seems a class above as always. How influential was he in the final result?
14: Yeah, well, it's pretty important, isn't he? And Josh, I thought Josh was enormous today. He had 900 metres gained. And we reset ourselves after the bye and want to be really aggressive the way we went about things. And our players are really bought into that. I think we've won 6 of the last 8 games or something like that. Lost to the Cats, who are a really good team. And after quarter time last week, we're pretty even with the Cats, who, again, we rate really highly. Our brand stacks up, and now I think we're officially qualified, for want of a better term, for what's next, but still with our eye on the prize with 2 weeks to go.
11: We just had Minnie in here before. He said Dacos, clearly the best player in the league. Will anyone come close to him in the Brownlow game?
14: Well, I don't do Brownlow predicting, but, Naz had record equaling game last year, didn't get 3 votes, so you just never know what the game does, and we're not in a position of doing that. But I just in terms of Nick, he's that diligent and professional in his game, and his desire to win is we want to follow that. Like he just grabs players with him at times, and his work rate's enormous. Young people watching at home today or watching live would have seen how hard he works, and his game's gone another level, and he takes us to places where we want to get to.
11: And you just mentioned before you have locked in wild card round as a minimum. How does that feel now?
14: Yeah, it's satisfying, but there's 2 weeks to go and there's more at stake. Like you set yourself at the start of the year to be involved come September, and it's a new concept. I don't know where it sits. I don't know if I love it or hate it, but we're in it. And right now our form warrants to be part of something like that, but we've still got 2 weeks to go, and what you saw today is probably going to be around for a couple of weeks to get more experience, to get some really good teams. We'll get a bit of a test against the Hawks and then into Brisbane with some young guys getting opportunities, and then we'll get some troops back, where needed at the appropriate time.
15: Craig McRae after Collingwood's 19-point win over the Eagles. They have the Hawks next week at the MCG and then Brisbane at home to finish it off. Any hopes of a top 6 finish? They'll obviously need to win both and hope like heck that some miracle results go their way. It's probably out of reach, but they've given themselves a chance. 133-882. You can skip the queue. We have some cracking messages coming through, so we're going to go to them after this. Lee Spur, Glenn Jakovich and Dave Mundy to answer your questions right here on 882 6PR Footy this Sunday evening.
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15: Great to have you with us. Sunday evening, 6PR footy. Mark Former, my name, alongside your experts. Get your questions in for Dave Mundy, Lee Spur and Glenn Jakovich. Now, of the many reasons that you should be listening to 6PR footy, and we always put the call out there, it's just, you just never know who's going to ring in. Jacko, I think this next guest and our next caller is a mate of yours. I'll let you say hello to Phil.
6: Well, I did mention in the pregame when we were speaking to Bailey Williams that they lack, I know Milan's come in and done a bit of a job, but their front half game this year's been a lot better. They're getting more inside 50s, but it comes out too easy. And they don't have a Phil Matera that can just harass and tackle and create the second and third effort. Well, lo and behold, Phil Matera's on the line.
15: Phil, hello.
27: G'day, Jacko. How you going, mate?
6: Going real well. Were you at the game today?
27: I wasn't at the game today, mate, but it was a pleasure to watch, actually. We were, you know, we took a, you know, top side to, you know, to almost, to where we, you know, or, you know, probably could have won with the way the game played out. But, we're certainly looking a lot better. And to all the fans out there, that barrack for West Coast, and, you know, we're on the right track. We've got some super players coming through, Shanahan and all those sort of players are looking good, aren't they?
6: You're best equipped to answer this question because we've been, you know, analysing West Coast front six and Shanahan's come in leaps and bounds. You've got Cooper Duff Tyler that looks like he's going to be a player. We know what Jake can do. He's just been a little bit errant in goal kicking. Did you ever go through a period where you struggled to, you know, you lost a bit of confidence in front of goals?
27: Yeah, I think it was my second year. You could look this up if you want. I think Peter Sumich won the leading goal kick with 33 goals. I think Fraser Geary came second with 32 goals, and I came third with 31 goals. I think it was my second year. I think I kicked 31 goals, 33, something ridiculous like that. So I've been through those moments where you know, occasionally they go through the wrong side of the sticks, and I certainly worked on my goal kicking after that, Jack. And that, as you know, most players, when you cross the white line, when you walk over the boundary line to go to training, you're there to train and train the and certainly training to better yourself. And yeah, I worked on my goal kicking after that, and I think, you know, I think in my third or fourth year I kicked 51. And then I kicked a couple of years where I kicked over 60 goals. So it was you know, it was something you pride yourself on. And look, Jake's had an errant year, but he'll get back to the basics and hopefully get himself a routine where he knows. And goal kicking is all about setting up a routine. You know, going back from the mark and sorting out within your head what you need to do to kick a goal. And if it goes off to the left or off to the right, at least you can go back to the routine and say, okay, maybe it was the wind, maybe I didn't allow what I needed to allow for. But that's certainly something as a goal kicker you need to work on.
7: Phil, Dave Mundy here, mate. Thank you for calling in. Love watching.
27: Hey, Dave, how are you, mate?
7: Just quickly looked right? up your stats, and you obviously kicked plenty of goals. You got heaps of tackles, but you only did one thing once, and that was a hit out. Do you remember it?
6: What hit out? What's going on? No one compete for the boundary throw.
7: Phil, do you remember your one hit out in your AFL career? Oh, he's gone.
5: Oh, he dropped
15: we've
5: out.
15: We've lost. Phil's just dropped out.
7: That was going to be a great answer.
0: I thought you were going to say Hamble. He'd handled once his whole life. That's what I thought you were going to say.
5: I'll tell you what, we've got about...
15: He's back, yeah.
5: We've got about 90 seconds. Is he back? Phil, can you hear us?
27: Yeah, I'm there, yep.
7: Do you remember your one career hit out, Phil?
27: Yeah, Coxie or Guardy must have fallen over for that one. No, took it out of the ruck.
5: Very good.
0: Took it out of the ruck in the goal. That's,
5: hey, Phil, before we do let you go, we have heard Jacko over the last few years. He's been here at 6PR for, well, a very long time. And we hear his perspectives on where the West Coast Eagles are at and where they're going. But what is your perspective on right now the West Coast Eagles and the near future? How do you feel about this current group of players and the rebuild they're going through?
27: Oh, look, I certainly believe that we've drafted some really young players that have ability, and I still think we need to draft a couple of guys that can hold down some key positions in the back line, and then find someone in the middle to replace Yoey and Kelly. That's really where we're at. I think we've got some players that are, showing a lot of enthusiasm and belief, but we need a Glenn Jakovich at centre forward, and we need an Ash McIntosh at fullback. And that's probably, and then we can build the team around the centre line, because the centre line will look really good with Harley Reid in the middle and then Shanahan at centre forward, and then you've got Reid at our full forward. I think it's certainly we've drafted some really good players. And I think Donnie Pike and the club are, they've certainly done the right thing in terms of drafting some potential players. And there's talk about Broad coming back, but I believe Broad will be good working, playing in the Eagles Waffle side. I don't think he's someone you'd draft at 33 to play for West Coast in our team at the moment, but he could certainly help our Waffle side. But we've certainly got some players
5: Phil,
27: that are
5: certainly... I'm so sorry. Well, I'll have to jump in there. I've got them in my ear because we're hard pushed up against the news. But it is heartwarming,
6: yeah,
5: I suppose, for Eagles fans to hear it. Thank you, Phil, for your time. We appreciate your time. Thanks for calling up.
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15: Busy, busy day on the text line, the call line. 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Seb's doing the socials. And, of course, to Dane back in the studio who has put today's coverage together. 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We went right around the state, the country and the world. 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It was the Pies by 19 points and you made the broadcast. We appreciate it. Sports Today tomorrow, Brandon Starcevic and Luke Ryan with Dave Mundy. 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
13: Good evening, I'm Sarah Wiedersehen. The body of a woman has been found in a suitcase in southern New South Wales. Hugh Phillips reports.
28: Police were called to Walgan Road in Olin, about 61 kilometres south of Goulburn, where they found a suitcase with a body inside it. The body is yet to be formally identified, however, it is believed to be female. A crime scene has been established and the suitcase has been seized to undergo forensic examination. It's unknown how long the body had been there. Hugh Phillips reporting.
13: The Prime Minister will be looking to strike a deal on gambling reform when Parliament resumes next week. Labor has indicated it's now open to a potential ban on inducements as part of a deal to secure the passage of its bill through Parliament. Calls for strong action on inducements follow allegations that gambling company employees offered to secure drugs and escorts for those gambling. Betting giants have denied the claims. The Australian Transport Safety Bureau has launched an investigation after a near miss between two planes at Sydney Airport. It's understood a Jetstar pilot was forced to slam on the brakes to miss a Qatar aircraft which was being towed by a tug on the tarmac. A Jetstar flight attendant suffered a wrist injury in the near collision. ATSB Commissioner Angus Mitchell says the investigation will be wide-ranging.
29: We look at training, we look at qualifications, but equally we look at a number of people who were involved, whether they were in the aircraft themselves, in the tug that was towing the Qatar aircraft, or up in the tower.
13: A hiker is recovering in hospital after spending a night stranded on a mountain in Queensland. The man in his 20s fell and injured his ankle in the Glasshouse Mountains National Park on Saturday. He's been flown out today. The Canadian province of British Columbia has declared a state of emergency as firefighters battle more than 100 active wildfires. More than 20,000 people have been forced to flee their homes. A team of 41 Australian and New Zealand firefighters is being deployed to Canada to support the firefighting efforts. Also making news, a rally has been held in Melbourne's West calling for tougher bail laws following the bashing death of a local grocery store owner. And the Thai father of a 14-year-old boy who shot dead 9 people at a school on the northwestern fringes of Bangkok has apologised for his son's actions. In finance, one Australian dollar is buying around 70.6 US cents.
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13: In AFL action, the Suns have won a 2-point thriller against the GWS Giants, 79-77. Collingwood have beaten West Coast. And in the game between St Kilda and Carlton, the Blues are leading the Saints, 21-8 at the end of the first quarter. The Dragons have beaten the Sharks, 24-16 at Jubilee Stadium to wrap up round 23 of the NRL. It marks just their third victory of the season. Dragons lock forward Hamish Stewart has told Nine he's pleased to win the local derby for their fans.
14: Our fans deserve it. We've had a tough year and they've come out every week in, week out. It's in the rain and local derby, it feels really good.
13: Earlier, the Newcastle Knights held on to beat a brave Canberra Raiders side 30-24 after a late sin binning to Corey Horsburgh. The result ends the Raiders season while keeps the Knights' top four hopes alive. And Australia's Isaac Beecroft has won gold and set a new world record in the 5K race.
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13: Partly cloudy overnight, getting down to 6 degrees. Showers forecast for Monday with a top of 17 degrees. Looking further ahead, more showers likely on Tuesday. Wednesday, mostly sunny, a high of 19 degrees. Thursday, mostly sunny with a top of 19. Friday, mostly fine and sunny, tops of 21. Saturday, sunny and 23. Sunday, mostly sunny, a high of 24.
32: I don't think they're doing their forwards many favours with the balls that are going into that sort of bridge area, that half-foot area. They're asking them to compete under quite...

0: well, everything was okay. My blood pressure, fine.
1: Yeah, but with these symptoms, if the PSA is up a bit high and you're getting these symptoms, I think it's really important you don't just go off and have an ultrasound. I think what you need to do is see a urologist who'll do a full examination and probably even a thing called a cystoscopy to find out why this is happening, because you shouldn't be experiencing this at 69. And if you do have a prostate issue, there's a lot of things that can be done. If you listen next week, I've got a very good friend of mine, Dr. Chris Rogan, who's an interventional radiologist, not a urologist, but what he's doing is injecting the prostate arteries through an angiogram, and it shrinks the prostate down. So listen to that next week. But what you need to do is get an opinion from a urologist to see what's going on in the prostate, and potentially this may not be a prostate issue. It might be a bladder issue as well. Sometimes there's a thing called granular trigonitis, where the outlet of the bladder gets quite inflamed and can cause very similar symptoms once your bladder gets a bit full and make you have to rush off very quickly. So I don't think it's enough just to have some blood tests and an ultrasound. I think you should get off and see a urologist.
2: It can be quite complicated, can't it? Because there's actually a lot of mechanics down there, like even the pelvic floor people talk about.
1: Oh, no, of course. There's a lot of different, and that's why I think it's so important that Steve gets off and sees a urologist.
2: Of course, we're here for any follow-up questions, Stephen. 131-873. Coming up next, we often associate sleep apnea with being overweight, with being unfit, with these kinds of things. But is there any truth to it? Or is there more to the story of weight and sleep apnea? Well, that's exactly what we're going to be investigating next. We have a chat to CPAP Direct CEO Bryce Perrin. It's coming up next on Healthy Living.
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0: the biggest stories and hottest issues are right here on 6PR. 6PR.
1: Good evening, I'm Sarah Wiedersehen. Homicide detectives are investigating after the body of a woman was found in a suitcase in southern New South Wales. The grim discovery was made at Olin, about 60 kilometres south of Goulburn. The body is yet to be identified, but it's thought it could have been there for some time. An air traffic controller and a tug operator have been stood down after two planes were involved in a near miss at Sydney Airport. A Jetstar plane bound for the Gold Coast had to brake suddenly to avoid colliding with a Qatar Airways flight that was being towed on the tarmac this morning. The Australian Transport Safety Bureau has launched an investigation into the incident. A new anti-bullying advertising campaign will be rolled out across the country, urging parents to confront the issue. The campaign will have the message, "Bullying is harder to spot than you think." Education Minister Jason Clare has told Nine the government is trying to address the problem.
2: From next year, it'll be mandatory for all schools across the country to take steps within the first 2 days when a complaint about bullying happens. Because all of the evidence tells us that if you act quickly here, you can nip it in the bud.
1: BHP staff have been urged to return to the negotiating table after a weekend strike in Western Australia. Jamel Wells reports.
3: Around 100 workers at BHP's bulk export terminal in Port Hedland walked off the job over the weekend, along with a 24-hour ship loading ban. The strike follows 7 months of negotiations over pay and conditions. BHP has offered a 16% pay rise over the next 4 years, but unions say that's not enough. A BHP spokesperson claims there's been a lack of genuine engagement from the unions in bargaining meetings. The parties are next expected to meet on August 18. Jamel Wells reporting.
1: A convoy of vehicles is taking part in a 6-day journey across New South Wales to raise funds for children's charity Variety. The Backyard Bash was created after the cancellation of the traditional longer rally due to rising fuel costs. Spokesperson Tony Warner says it's an important event.
4: We're essentially driving around New South Wales before finishing in Bathurst. We've got 68 cars, that's about 200 participants, all in the name of raising money for kids in need in New South Wales.
1: Also making news, the Prime Minister is preparing to welcome the President of Vietnam to Australia, who is due to arrive later this evening for a 4-day visit. And the son of former US President Joe Biden has revealed his father's prostate cancer has spread.
0: Shape the future of medical treatments by registering in clinical research trials with Trials West. 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
1: The Dragons have pulled off a huge upset in round 23 of the NRL. Andrew Lucas reports.
5: St George Illawarra has shocked the informed Sharks with a 24-16 victory in the local derby at Cogra. For most of the game, the two teams could barely be split until Setu Tu scored a brilliant individual try in the dying stages. The win hands the Red V their third victory this season in front of over 11,000 fans. Cronulla lost Jesse Ramey into a pec injury and Adam Fanua-Blake to the sin bin in the second half. Earlier, the Knights beat the Raiders 30-24 in Canberra. Andrew Lucas, Sydney.
1: In the AFL, the Blues are leading the Saints 59 points to 37 just after half-time. Earlier, Collingwood beat West Coast and the Suns beat the Giants in a 2-point thriller. That's the very latest news and sport.
0: Eddie Maguire and Jimmy Bartel now have 3 episodes a week of the most insightful AFL podcast around. 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
1: Partly cloudy overnight, getting down to 6 degrees. Showers forecast for Monday with a top of 17 degrees. Looking further ahead, more showers likely on Tuesday. Wednesday, mostly sunny, a high of 19 degrees. Thursday, mostly sunny with a top of 19. Friday, mostly fine and sunny, tops of 21. Saturday, sunny and 23. Sunday, mostly sunny, a high of 24. This is Perth's 6PR.

Thank you, Alan Jackson, and welcome to the show, folks. Remember, we're through until midnight tonight. Got a heap on the program. We'll talk all about that in just a moment with you-know-who.

0: How are you going?
1: Good, thank you. How are you?
0: Frenetic week it's been, hasn't it?
1: Oh, it always is.
0: Indeed. Do you know what? Happy birthday to anyone who might be having a birthday today out there. We wish you all the very, very best. Hope you're happy and healthy and you're enjoying your birthday on the 9th of August. We've got two very, very special people in our lives who are celebrating a birthday today. They're not exactly close in terms of age.
1: No, they're not.
0: They're not. But they're very close in terms of relationship to ourselves.
1: Yes.
0: One is your beautiful daughter, Lillian.
1: Yes, she is 9 today.
0: She is 9 today.
1: Yes.
0: Happy birthday to you, Lil. And I'm sure you've had a wonderful, wonderful day with your family. Now, the other is my great mate, Donnie Marsden. Don hits the big 9-6 today. Popped in and said g'day on the way here today. And he was having his lunch and getting ready for his family to arrive. So, Don, to you and Lily, impossible to find a song that I guess is suitable for both of you. So you're going to have to share this one. Not that one, imbecile. This one.

0: you go, Donnie, and there you go, Lily. Happy birthday to both of you. It's flooding in the birthdays because you've got another one, haven't you?
1: I do. So it's Lillian's best friend's dad's birthday, Travis. It's his birthday. He's also her music teacher. They share a birthday.
0: Happy birthday to you two. And as I said before, happy birthday to everyone who is celebrating the anniversary of their birth today.
1: Yes.
0: Right. We have a very busy program. And first up, we're going to be talking...

0: I know she'd love to take your calls. I've got a couple of things that I want her to check out for me, and 133-882 is the number to do that. Is the astronomy guy coming in tonight?
1: He is indeed.
0: He is indeed. The lovely Matt Woods, and he'll be talking about things that are going on upstairs.
1: That's right.
0: Not the full way upstairs, just sort of
1: halfway up.
0: Moya Sharp is also on the program tonight.
1: Yes, a goldfield historian.
0: She absolutely is. She's going to be talking about a very influential prospector by the name of Mr. Frost.
1: Oh.
0: Not Jack, but Frost. And he was had a great influence. You know how the common term, or not common term, the kind of sexy term today is, I'm an influencer.
1: Yeah.
0: Well, Frost was an influencer in regards to people following him and, you know, making themselves rich beyond their wildest dreams by following his trail.
1: Oh.
0: Yeah, yeah. So all that coming up very, very soon afterwards. And over the past... Oh, Billy Pennell.
1: Billy Pennell, of course.
0: Now, tonight's history is fruit.
1: Yes.
0: Oh.
1: You got a song about fruit.
0: How many thousands of songs are there about fruit?
1: So many.
0: Richard Offen will be in a little bit later on to talk about weather incidents in WA.
1: Yes.
0: Been plenty of those over
1: the years. Oh,
0: hasn't there? He'll be pretty busy talking about that. Then we're back having a check of one of the 18 AFL clubs and their history.
1: Yes, we will.
0: And we're up to... the Mighty Saints tonight.
1: Yes.
0: Not so mighty, unfortunately, at the moment, because the third quarter's got a couple of minutes to go. Carlton 74 and St Kilda 39.
1: If Carlton forget to turn up in the fourth quarter, then Saints might be in with a chance.
0: And they've got no chance. No chance. How about Carlton? I mean, they lost, you know, poor Michael Voss. He just couldn't take a trick. Now that Josh Fraser's taken over, they are in the they'll be in the finals.
1: Who it's
0: would
1: crazy.
0: Have thought? Absolutely crazy. At St Kilda, I don't know what's gone wrong with them. I thought they were one of the best teams pre-season, and I thought they'd be going nearly all the way.
1: No, but who thought Dockers would be up there?
0: Well,
1: I mean, I knew they were getting better.
0: That certainly is.
1: Yeah. I am a Dockers supporter, I'll put it out there, but I did not think they'd be, like, number one.
0: Mm. So. Well, Melbourne, of course, they beat them yesterday. We know they beat them yesterday.
1: Yes.
0: But let's face it, I mean, they've sewn up the... virtually sewn up the minor premiership.
1: Exactly.
0: The Dockers, and they're getting ready for, you know, the big dance in September.
1: Yes.
0: So I guess the motivation was more for Melbourne. I'm not making excuses for the Dockers being beaten at all, but there was an enormous amount of motivation for Melbourne to win the match, and they duly did that. So tonight we'll talk about St Kilda, focus on all their premiership wins.
1: Indeed.
0: The one in 1966. That's about it at the moment. But you never know. Maybe next year they'll come good. This Colourful World is up to episode 37. And in Best of the Crooners tonight, we've got Robert Goulet.
1: Yes.
0: So lots and lots on the program, folks. Hope you can stay with us all the way through until midnight when we hand over the baton to the great Tony McManus and Australia Overnight.
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7: Now, we all know that Mount Helena is a suburb on the outskirts of Perth, but what you may not realise is that it wasn't always Mount Helena. It was gazetted as such in 1924. Before that, Mount Helena was Lion Mill, and before that again, it was White's Mill. Now, there's not a great deal recorded about the area's history, but that's all about to change. Enter Owen Briffer, curator of the Los Mundaring and Surroundings Local Heritage Museum. Now, Owen is researching and writing a comprehensive history of Mount Helena and its predecessors, but he needs your help. Owen, welcome to Remember When.
8: Yeah, good evening, Harvey, and thanks for having me on your show.
7: You are more than welcome. Now, what can people connected with the area do to assist you in this project?
8: So it's covering the full history of Mount Helena, dating back to 1882 when the first mill opened there under White's Mill, then later Lion Mill before coming Mount Helena in 1924. So looking for old family photographs, so people always say to me, oh, if there's people in them, they're not particularly valuable. But no, that's the opposite. Any family photos that show, the local town, how it was, how the families were, the different dress styles over the years, and any family memories, etc.
7: Yeah, I believe you'll not only be writing as much as you can find out about the origins of Mount Helena going back more than a century, but also matters of current significance that will be useful for future generations.
8: Yeah, well, that's it. Important things is not only talking about the timber milling story, which commenced off the settlement in the area, but talking about the change of Mount Helena in the last, few decades with the different poultry farms, orchards, right through to the present day with the various community groups and, significant events such as the opening of the recent all-accessibility LC Austin change rooms. So not right up, to the present day.
7: Mm. Now, some people who may have some early photographs or documents of use to you, they may wish to be reassured they'll be getting their memorabilia back, and I presume you can guarantee that.
8: Happy to meet up with family members of descendants who lived in the area, or even ones that, formerly lived in the area, and I've done so already and, caught up with them, had my portable scanner and scanned copies of it all and, safely returned back to the family, but ensuring that, their bit of history is captured in this project.
7: Wonderful. And I believe you'll be only too happy to acknowledge in your book those who can assist with your research, but what if they wish to remain anonymous?
8: A big part of it is I've always been, since running Los Mundaring, is to acknowledge the families and that. But if they've got, something to share and they wish to remain anonymous, happy to do so too.
7: Mm. Now, how do people get in touch with you, Owen?
8: There's many different ways. You can head on to the Facebook page, the Los Mundaring and Surroundings Local History Museum. Also by email, so the losmundaring@hotmail.com. And also by phone, so you can call me direct on 0481 169 638.
7: Okay, well, you're easily accessible, which is terrific. And when do you hope to release your book, Owen?
8: One of the big events that we run every second year is the Mount Helena Wind Festival, which is all about linking the community and history together. And I'm the privileged and proud president of the local Residents and Ratepayers Progress Association, which is named after the WIM, the two-wheeled vehicle cart, which was used during the milling days to cart logs down to the mill. So, hopefully towards the end of next year at the Wim Festival in October, and then we'll have, some celebration of our community and heritage again there.
7: Oh, wonderful. Just before we let you go, mate, tell us a bit about your museum and the accessibility that people may have to that.
8: Yes, I started Lost Mundaring, the last week was the 9th anniversary, since I started it back in August 2017 as a 11-year-old student in Year 6 at Parkerville Primary School.
7: So, oh,
8: wow. Yeah, I'm very interested in local history, done a few different books, photographic histories, and also a book on the history of education in Mount Helena, which is building upon this one to talk about the full town story. So, through the Facebook page and the website, and also the Mundaring Travelling Museum, which is at attends different events such as the Wim Festival.
7: Wonderful.
8: Different exhibitions,
7: Excellent. Well, mate, all the very, very best with your book, and we expect it will be everything that you hope it will be. Mate, thanks for taking the time to talk to us about it on Remember When.
8: Thank you, Harvey.
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7: Time to talk tech. Yes, this is, as far as I'm concerned, our foreign language segment on 6PR. I am absolutely...
19: Bleep bloop. Just translating bleep bloops.
7: Mate, I'm an... just, IT and I don't see eye to IT. I, you know that.
19: I feel like you're coming up with a good rap. This could turn into a cool rap song.
7: You reckon?
19: Yeah, maybe.
7: Boom. Yeah, I'm not into rap either. Does Bing Crosby do rap?
19: Somebody on the internet could remix this, surely.
7: I guess so. Now, folks, we're going to talk tech, about the history of tech in, to a certain extent, but also current. tech things, and I'm going to start with something very, very interesting in just a tick. But if you, or just a tech, but if you would like to join the conversation and have a chat to Ming, very, very easy. Pick up yon telephone and dial 133-882. Have a chat to Katie. She'll pop you through and we will talk to you. We would love you to be involved in this and all our segments on 6PR.
19: Anything to do with buttons on mobile phones, on your telly, on your internet, on your AI.
7: On your shirt.
19: On your sure.
7: Yeah. Any button at all. Which in many cases have been superseded by zips these days, but that's another story. I don't know whether you saw an article, folks, in yesterday's West. Fears that new glasses could be more smut than smart. Concerns over covert filming of kids leads to probe. I was a bit concerned about this because, you know, we have some pretty horrible people in the community, unfortunately, who tend to prey on others.
19: Yeah.
7: They have evil intents. And they find ways to pursue that, which is a bit of a pity. Now, what's this about these sunglasses that can do that?
19: So there's these new – look, the concept of these glasses is not new. The price point is – so Ray-Ban some years ago brought out some glasses that were sunglasses, and they had this camera that was attached to them. It was a bit get smart if you think back to the 80s, 90s.
7: Sure,
19: when 99. Yeah, sure. Yeah, great idea, 99. and the idea was it was really for content creators and people who want to do videos and all of that sort of stuff. So I have a pair of the Ray-Ban ones, which cost about $400.
7: Mm-hmm.
19: And I was saying to somebody the other day, they live permanently in a drawer because it's weird. It's weird to wear them. It's weird.
7: What'd you buy them in the first place? Just because they were trendy? Because
19: it was a techie thing. So I was well, let's find out.
7: Yeah.
19: In fact, a friend bought them and they gave them to me because they were like, it's weird and I don't like it.
7: Mm.
19: And I probably if I do use them, I've used them more to play music than to use the camera function.
7: Sunglasses to play music.
19: So they've got these speakers that are sort of, they don't go in your ears. They just pulse through your brain and then you hear the music in your eardrums because it all just vibrates in there. And I quite like that because I don't particularly like putting headphones in my ears.
7: Mm.
19: So that's kind of fun. But, yeah, I don't really. They've been stuck in a drawer permanently for the last 3 years. So now that Kmart has brought out a pair, I think they're like $89.
7: $89, yep.
19: Or something ridiculous like that, which has made it incredibly accessible. In the content creation piece of things, like if you're going on a nice bushwalk and you want to take video of a bushwalk, great, go do that. In crowded spaces with children without consent, one of the things that a lot of people are unaware of is filming and publicating video on the internet is still considered public media.
7: Mm.
19: And you still need to get consent from people for them and their faces and their identities to be on the internet.
7: Yeah.
19: And a lot of people don't know that because, like, you learn that in media school. You don't learn that outside on the normal internet of things.
7: Yeah.
19: Right? So, like, you need to get a media release from every single person that's in the background of an extra in a film. And the fact that people don't know that is a bit worrying. But, of course, they wouldn't. Why would they?
7: Yeah.
19: So I think we're going to see some rapid changes in laws. But then the secondary piece is we're also being filmed by police systems and video security systems in public areas in Joondalup and Midland and all sorts of places.
7: Well, I don't have a problem with that, by the way. I think if you're not breaking the law, what?
19: Well, so I have a problem with it in terms of the data being incorrect. And there has been evidence of people wrongly being accused of crimes when they haven't committed any crimes because their facial features look like somebody else.
7: Mm.
19: And I have problems in terms of, I don't know where that data is being stored. I don't know where my facial features are being stored online, from that system. And then if you are incorrectly marked as a criminal, what's the process to remove that?
7: Yeah, a long and tedious process and probably costly. Yeah. No, I see what you mean. But maybe the good outweighs the bad, and if we can catch some baddies. But just getting back to these glasses, and we don't want to, you know, give any weirdos that might be listening to this program any great ideas, but to me, sunglasses, their prime purpose is to actually shield your eyes from the sun. So
19: yeah, that's the general gist of it, yeah.
7: I presume they do that.
19: Yeah.
7: But they're essentially cameras as well then.
19: So they're a camera in the side of the glasses. Right. So there's a little camera lens usually on the right hand side. Mm. And there's usually a little red light that turns on when you're filming.
7: Yeah. Sorry, how do you activate the filming?
19: It's a button.
7: Oh, okay. So it doesn't automatically, you don't.
19: No, it's not filming at all times.
7: Right. Okay.
19: Yeah. Yeah. One, it doesn't have the memory capacity to do that. But the other thing is the way that the internet works at the moment, folks, is that people can film things and edit them to look in a particular way.
7: Yeah.
19: And so
7: computer generated stuff.
19: Well, not just that. It's also people being set up in certain scenarios and then it being clipped in a way to make it look like you're the bad guy. Mm. The most recent example that I can think of is Alan Richardson when he was just goofing around with his kids on their like dirt bikes out the front of his house and somebody in the neighborhood decided that he would confront Alan Richardson, who's the main actor in Reacher, which is a TV show.
7: Okay. Yeah.
19: So he's quite a big man. I'm not entirely sure I would want to take him on. And this guy decided to pick a fight with him. And like Alan Richardson didn't actually do anything wrong, but if you had believed the video that was uploaded, you would have thought he was a monstrous human being.
7: So you can set people up, yeah. Okay.
19: So that perception can be controlled and edited, and then, of course, you add things like AI and editing capabilities of that as well.
7: So I suppose there's an onus on parents to make sure that they're – because $89 – kids have got access to $89, haven't they?
19: Some do, yeah.
7: Some do, and they could go into Kmart and buy – I presume you can buy these at any age.
19: Yeah, so I will say that if you – like, kids increasingly need to be educated around what they do and don't have access to and what they should and shouldn't be uploading, because you can end up with a criminal record.
7: Yeah.
19: And you can end up on a register that you don't necessarily want to be on. Mm. And we've dealt with cases where kids, as a stop doing this, stop being an annoying boy, I'm going to put your photos like you've been sending to me without consent on the internet as revenge and ran into like child pornography piece, and they were kids themselves. So there's a real issue. And look, I think at this point I'm going to change my mind about something, which is I actually now think that it was a good idea to have an age limit for kids on the internet.
7: Yeah.
19: Before, I was like, oh, I think the internet's like kids need to learn how to use the internet. Mm. But as the technology has been changing, I'm like, oh, no, children should definitely not be on the internet right now.
7: Okay, if you'd like to have a chat to Ming, 133-882 is the number to call. And John of Forestfield has taken us up on our offer, Ming. G'day, John.
19: Hi, John.
20: Yeah, g'day. Hi, Harvey and Ming. I wonder if you can solve my little problem, Ming, with a mobile phone issue, trying to pick up free Wi-Fi at a big brand supermarket.
19: Oh, sure.
20: I've downloaded their app and I've put in all my details that you have to put in. And when I'm on a different Wi-Fi, it says you're connected, you'll get free Wi-Fi when you enter our store or one of their, you know, any of their stores, because there's heaps of them.
19: Yeah.
20: So when I go to the shopping centre, I get the shopping centre Wi-Fi connection. That's good.
19: Yep.
20: But when I go into the actual store, it won't give me their Wi-Fi on my phone. And it just says, like, when I search their name under my Wi-Fi settings, it just says disconnected there.
19: Yeah.
20: Everyone else can get it.
19: So if it's...
20: But it seems to be the problem with my individual phone, not the store.
19: If it's disconnected, it usually just means you need to tap on it to reconnect. When you're dealing with public Wi-Fi, you always, like, if you've left and come back or if you've connected to a different Wi-Fi that's within the vicinity, it will default to whatever is the easiest it's going to connect to. So you have to sort of manually choose it, and then you likely have to re-enter your details. Because usually the free Wi-Fis have a portal, And it, so you click on it, and then you have to click on it when it comes up in your notifications, free Wi-Fi, and then enter your details again, and it will typically allow you to use that Wi-Fi once you've done that. But it's a bit of a process, and you do have to keep doing it each time. The one thing I will say is just be careful with your details when you're, like, don't do any of your bank transactions while you're on free Wi-Fis. Don't, like, try not, like, just try to stay away from anything that is a secure thing, because open public Wi-Fis are prone to be very insecure, and your data can be stolen or hacked.
7: Good on you, John. Thank you very much indeed.
19: Thanks, John. Good question.
7: Yeah, it was a great question. I reckon we're going to hear more from John tonight after 9, because he usually rings up for a song.
19: Oh, nice.
7: In Billy's Hour. Now, we've wished Lillian and Don happy birthday today. We've got another couple of tech birthdays.
19: Oh, we've got a few. We've actually got three different birthdays. So IBM PC turned 45 on Wednesday. Mm. And then this Sunday marks 31 years since Netscape had its IPO, which went public on the market. I found that very interesting. And as well, Steve Wozniak from Apple, he was born on the 11th of August in 1950.
7: So that is Tuesday.
19: So happy birthday.
7: Oh, that's Census Day, isn't it?
19: Tuesday. Oh, yeah.
7: I started filling in. I gave up.
19: I've had to keep reminding myself that it's Census Day on Tuesday. Yeah. I know I'm going to forget it, and I know I'm going to have to set like 12 alarms just to remember to do it.
7: Yeah. I'm going to have my, I actually got through, this is digressing a bit, folks. I got through my side of things, but when I got to a couple of questions, I couldn't answer because Anise was asleep at the time. I wasn't going to wake her up. And that is like the education levels and things like that, because that was in a different country.
19: Oh, so. Yeah. Mm.
7: But it's fairly straightforward, isn't it?
19: Yeah.
7: Yeah. It's not bad. Even if I think it's reasonably straightforward, it's an absolute snap for anyone with half a brain.
19: I feel like I did it 12,000 years ago every time I do it.
7: Five.
19: Is it five? It felt way longer since I've done it.
7: 5 years.
19: Goodness gracious.
7: Yeah, every 5 years. What's the pivot line?
19: The pivot line is we're kind of talking about the era of computing and the moments where technology has escaped the box. And I'm talking about this a little bit because we have had in recent weeks some AIs that have been escaping their boxes and their rules. So if we start with IBM, in 1981, the box was the IBM business model, and then they became the PC. So they brought out their first computer, which was the 5150. It was built in about a year by what's called a Skunk Works team in Florida, which for IBM was like, that was reckless in that mind. Like, to build a computer in a year that was personally available, that you could fit on a desk as opposed to taking up the entire floor of a building, which is how computers were back then. And they moved fast, and they used off-the-shelf parts and outsourced the operating system to a tiny company called Microsoft. And Microsoft kept the rights to license DOS, which was the original operating system for the computers. And that single contract clause reshaped the entire technology industry. Then in 1995, the box was the academy. So, you know, we're talking about the way that information spreads, you know, Netscape, all of that. Like, Netscape Navigator was an internet browser, for those of you who are too young to remember. It was pre-Google, and it made the internet very usable for normal people. And the company was 16 months old and had never turned profit, but it floated anyway, and the shares were priced at $28 and opened at around $71 and then closed the day near $58. So a 24-year-old company with no profit playbook was born, and that sort of led to what we called the dot-com boom. So we had all of these technology companies. None of them were really making any money, and then they all kind of collapsed at the same time. And, you know, technology, we're sort of seeing the same thing happen with AI. where we've got all of these AI apps opening left, right and centre. Like, I'm getting messages from friends every day that are like, oh, I've got this cool thing to show you.
7: Mm-hmm.
19: And I'll be honest, I'm getting a little bit fatigued with the shiny object syndrome. I never thought I would get there, but I truly am. Because it's all like, well, I got another hammer that I can hit things with and it fixed the thing. And it's like just a little bit relentless, if I'm being honest.
7: Mm.
19: So, like, I'm still excited about a lot of the things that AI solves and fixes and does. And, you know, there'll be some really cool things that will come out of it. But there's also a lot of stuff that's maybe not necessarily the best use of AI.
7: Indeed. All right, we need to take a break, and if you'd like to have a chat to Ming, just like John did a little while ago, get on the blower right now to Katie, 133-882.
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7: Yep, we're talking tech with Ming Johansson. Coming up after the 7 o'clock news, we shall be seeing stars with the astronomy guy, Matt Woods. You can't keep a good man down. He's come in early because he wants to contribute to Ming's segment. How are you, mate?
27: Hey, good. How are you?
7: Good, thank you. Just living the dream and kicking with the breeze.
19: I'm pretty sure I've honed in on your segments before.
7: Yeah, oh, well, yeah, that's all right then.
27: Yeah. We like jumping in.
7: Open house.
19: Yeah, it's fine.
27: Yeah, if people, there's a really good documentary series called Download, the History of the Internet. It was done in 2008, so I think the last episode deals with the beginnings of social media, and there's a very, very young Mark Zuckerberg, idealistic and all. But yeah, that time, that time during the browser war is an amazing time where they went, Netscape went, had their IPO, and Microsoft decided we are going to bury this company. And it essentially happened because Marco Andreessen, one of the creators of Netscape, basically said they were going to be beat Microsoft at their own game.
19: Bigger than Internet Explorer.
27: Yeah.
19: Which is now called Edge, folks.
27: Yeah. it's gone through a couple of names.
19: A couple of rebrands. Yeah. There's been a few. And then you've got Google, of course. And then, what was it? Alta Vista?
27: I think Ask Jeeves
19: still exists. I've seen it.
27: Firefox is still around. Yep. So I can remember when I was a website developer, we transitioned from Internet Explorer to Firefox and then Firefox to Chrome.
19: Firefox still exists.
27: But, yeah.
19: Like we use one called Brave, and that's mainly so all of our stuff doesn't get stolen. that sort of protects us a little bit more in terms of passwords and logins.
27: And then when smartphones came around, testing people out from like half an hour of websites to like a couple of hours, and you have to do it every single time because not only do you have to test the website, but in desktop, you've got to test it in
19: a tablet phone.
27: And also on a mobile phone.
19: Yeah.
27: So I was just getting out of the industry when...
19: When I was stepping in.
27: when the iWatches were coming, I'm going, hell to the no, am I designing websites for iWatches? So, yeah.
7: Good on you, man. Now, we're going to look forward to your segment, and Ming will also join.
27: she can join in as well.
7: That's after 7. Looking forward to after 8. That's looking forward to it, my friend.
27: Yeah, good some good stories.
7: Yeah, indeed. I'm just looking through these lovely notes that you present so professionally
19: with
7: photos and microphone images and things.
19: I made them pretty.
7: You sure have.
19: Mainly for you. So you could, like, it would be shiny for you to read and here, not a snooze fest because it's about technology.
7: Most of them are. Yours is not. Now, the 6th of August, 1991, that's a special anniversary too.
19: Yeah, the first website went live. Which I feel like was the 80s, but I do know it was the 90s. So we had the internet around the 90s. Dial-up internet rolled in. The first website went live. I wish I could tell you what it was. I can't remember. But I do remember the first website I navigated to.
7: Which was?
19: Which was the Star Wars website.
7: Oh, yeah.
19: And I obsessively downloaded every single sound clip, which took me about half an hour to download because it was dial-up internet. And you had that terrible screeching noise in order to actually connect to the internet. It's much faster now. That took me half an hour to download. I think it was the sound clip of Yoda going, do or do not. you must not try or something like that.
7: You obviously didn't. You obviously didn't get out a lot in those days.
19: Look, I was 8.
7: Well, fair enough. Okay.
19: I was upset. Like, I was a big Star Wars fan from 8.
7: Good on you. Okay. And the other thing, going back to August 1877, and obviously Thomas Alva Edison and Alexander Graham Bell, they didn't get out much either.
19: I enjoy this little fact where Edison proposes, hello, as the standard telephone greeting, beating out Alexander Graham Bell's preferred, ahoy.
7: Have you ever picked up a phone and said, ahoy?
19: I have said ahoy hoy.
7: Have you?
19: I have, yeah. I have actually said that, but I've also been cheeky and said a lot of things that are probably not appropriate for the radio.
7: But see, back in those days, you didn't know who was on the other end of the phone.
19: No.
7: But now you've sort of got, Ming's rung me, or I've rung you, or whatever it is. Oh, g'day, Ming.
19: So I think I used to answer the phone sometimes as like, City Hall, you kill him, we freeze him. Oh, no, City Morgue. It was City Morgue. Yeah, which makes way more sense than City Hall.
7: Yes, you're a very creative young lady, aren't you?
19: Yeah, I probably need more friends.
7: Well, I guess that's
19: with appropriate behaviours,
7: that's
19: appropriate humour.
7: We are sort of getting close for time. What else would you like to bring to our attention? Because you've got a lot of stuff there we haven't had time to get to.
19: Look, I think the main thing about AI to talk about is really understanding that the AI things that are being tested don't really have a moral compass. It's a toddler without the moral download.
7: Mm-hmm.
19: And, you know, if you think about actual toddlers, they go out into the world and they don't know what's right and wrong.
7: Mm.
19: So they don't know that leaving its sandbox that's particularly designed for it and going somewhere else to get more information is the wrong thing to do, because that is sort of an arbitrary rule. But it did do that. It has done that. And now we can build better things to ensure that that doesn't happen again. So you think back into 1981 where the original PC came out from IBM. They didn't do any of that. Nothing was tested. Nobody really knew how this technology was going to go or what it was going to do. So, you know, we're moving quite quickly and certainly a lot faster than the whole year it took to build a PC. AI has been blowing up, right? So we still don't know what's to come. I think it's important for people to engage and understand these tools rather than acting in fear.
7: Now, tell us about Marketing Jumpstart, because you do a fantastic job there with all of your clients. You really do.
19: Thank you. Look, we are a marketing agency. So everything we do is about empowering the business owner to understand all of the things that we do, because I love education. I love teaching people what it is that we do so that it's not a mystery. I find that a lot of people in our industry keep everything secret and quite close to their chest, and you can't really live in a world like that, certainly when the tech is moving so quickly. And when clients don't really know what to look at. So we educate on everything we deliver. We don't hold back on any of that information. And as a result of that, we have a very high trust with our client base. So our client base trusts us implicitly because we educate along the way. While we're building things, while we're making stuff, we'll teach you.
7: Indeed. And how do we get in touch with you at Marketing Jumpstart?
19: Marketingjumpstart.com.au. There is a button that you can click on that you can book a call and you'll speak with me.
7: Wacky-doo. Good-o. Well, thank you, Ming. We'll talk to you in a little while again.
19: Thanks for having me.
7: I'll remember when you are welcome. You know you are more than welcome.
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12: Good evening, I'm Sarah Wiedersehen. The President of Vietnam has just touched down in Australia ahead of a scheduled meeting with Prime Minister Anthony Albanese. The leaders will meet for the first time in Canberra on Tuesday to discuss opportunities to strengthen cooperation between the two nations. In a statement, Mr. Albanese says the Vietnam-Australia relationship is grounded in deep strategic trust, mutual interests and a shared ambition for the future of our region. New polling shows Labor's primary vote has plunged to levels not seen since 2013 when Julia Gillard was Prime Minister. The latest news poll in The Australian shows Labor's core support has fallen from 33% 2 months ago to 29%, equal with One Nation. The coalition is still well behind on 18%. A crime scene has been set up in southern New South Wales after a body was found in a suitcase. Police say they were called to Walgan Road at Olin, about 60 kilometres southeast of Goulburn, just before 1 p.m. today. The body is yet to be identified, but police say it's believed to be female. Greens Senator Sarah Hanson-Young says she wants to ensure the government gets the mix right on the news media bargaining code. The federal government wants tech giants to pay a 2.5% levy for Australian news that they use on their platforms. Speaking on the ABC, Ms. Hanson-Young has questioned if the levy is enough.
13: But we know that big tech companies are taking the work of journalists and creators in Australia, having it on their platforms and making massive profit off it. That's not okay.
14: And so, is a 2.5% levy on
13: Well, I think there's
14: enough?
13: A question about whether whether the amount is enough to compensate Australian journalists and media outlets.
12: Western Australia's share of GST could change after a distribution review at the end of the month. WA currently keeps 75 cents for every dollar of GST revenue raised. It will receive $9.3 billion from GST in the 2026-27 financial year. Other states and territories believe it's too much, but Federal Labor Minister Josh Wilson says the split should remain fair.
15: The position that's been in place for some time now is a fair arrangement for Western Australia. Western Australia is a powerhouse state in terms of the economic activity, and I don't think anyone would argue that Western Australians and Western Australia as a state shouldn't get a fair deal out of the GST.
12: The US is investing $560 million in a scandium mine in western New South Wales, and there are now 220 confirmed or presumed positive cases of the H5 strain of bird flu in Australia.
9: With the 6PR app, you have the power of 6PR in the palm of your hand. So add it to your phone now. Perth 6PR.
12: The last place Dragons have beaten the Sharks 24-16 at Jubilee Stadium. The upset puts Cronulla's top four NRL finish in doubt. Sharks coach Craig Fitzgibbon says they simply got outplayed.
16: I honestly just thought they outperformed us today, like fair and square. Like don't suck about it, don't make excuses, just cop it on the chin, do something about it. They outworked us. Mate, that hurts.
12: Earlier, the Knights beat the Raiders 30-24. In the AFL, the Blues have thumped the Saints 106-62. Collingwood fended off a brave West Coast comeback to post a 19-point win in Perth. The Gold Coast Suns beat the GWS Giants 79-77. And in the AFLW, Carlton defeated St Kilda 66-40. That's news and sport.
9: 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So add it to your phone now. Perth 6PR.
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12: Partly cloudy overnight, getting down to 6 degrees. Showers forecast for Monday with a top of 17 degrees. Looking further ahead, more showers likely on Tuesday. Wednesday, mostly sunny, a high of 19 degrees. Thursday, mostly sunny with a top of 19. Friday, mostly fine and sunny, tops of 21. Saturday, sunny and 23. Sunday, mostly sunny, a high of 24. This is Perth's 6PR.
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0: Yes, back by popular demand, folks, into Studio One. Matt Woods, how are you, mate?
1: Good day, sir. How are you?
0: Yeah, I'm very well indeed, thank you. How's things going at the City of Swan? May I ask that first? Because, you see, that is my local government authority area.
1: Going well. I haven't stuffed up yet, so fingers crossed, and I'm knocking on wood. As I'm not superstitious, I'm just a little stitious, so yeah.
0: Jolly good.
1: Yes.
0: Well, come rates time, if you could just tell them to sort of just put mine to one side and, you know.
1: Unfortunately, I don't have that power. Okay. Even at the Shire of Mundaring, I don't have that power, so. There's also another birthday as well. Happy birthday, Lillian, as well.
0: Yes, yes.
1: My granddad. My mum's dad, Bert, he turned 85, yesterday.
0: Good on you, Bert.
1: Doing really well. He had a new, hip replacement earlier in the year. So the people that run with him thought they might have a good year or so where they could actually win some races. I'm willing to tell them, their time is short and sweet. He's already starting to run. So yeah,
0: good on him.
1: Yep. Another 5 years another 15 years of domination of long distance running. So yeah.
0: So does he compete like in the masters things?
1: He has. Yeah. So he was a police officer for 30 years. So he's, I think it must be 95 or 96. He came back with like 6 gold medals from the police and fiery games. So yeah, he could have actually competed for Scotland in the Commonwealth, or the Empire games as they were back then as well. So yeah, he was a very decent runner. And when I was doing my running a few years ago, I was getting all the tips and saw the times come dramatically down. So yeah.
0: Also, Bert's having a birthday.
1: Yep. So we had a birthday for him yesterday.
0: I was going to say, how did the birthday party go? Did you have fire insurance for the 85 candles on the cake?
1: Oh, well, there were a few candles, but it was more about getting everyone around the table. There's quite a few of us now in that family. So
0: Yep. Yeah, well, all
1: a good Scottish family there. So,
0: a very strong, yes, very, very resilient people, the Scots.
1: Yes.
0: The Scots. Right. Now, Starship is still bobbing around off WA, I believe. And the only reason I believe that is that you've written it there for me to say.
1: Yes. So Starship 13 was very successful. It was probably one of the best flights. Unfortunately, the super heavy booster did not survive. They had some problems relighting it. So they ended up just ditching it into the ocean after it tried to slow down. But Starship, the actual rocket itself, that successfully deployed 20 next generation Starlink satellites, which are only designed for the Starship. And then it came in and landed, and it slowed down and hovered over the ocean, did its little backflip trip, and then tipped over, and that's when you should expect the unscheduled rapid disassembly, or as they call an explosion, except it didn't happen. It actually just floated.
0: Huh.
1: So we all know this happened because there's a boy out there, and on that boy there was a drone, so we actually got a good footage of it. And it wasn't a orbital flight. They flew from Boca Chica, Texas on a suborbital flight so that they can test the re-entry of and the heat shield, the vehicle's aerodynamic flaps, the engine relighting, and landing maneuvers and payload deployment. So it landed just off the coast of Exmouth.
0: Mm-hmm.
1: Because the Indian Ocean is a pretty decent sized body of water where there's nothing there. It was quite amazing. They were able to get a good, recordings of the heat shield tiles, areas where the tiles had basically been deliberately removed or stressed just to see what could happen there. They had a check of the engine, components, looked for any structural damage, which there was none, corrosion and seawater effects, And yet it all came up really good. So they weren't expecting to go out and get it. So they had to go out and actually try and get it. So unfortunately, the SpaceX recovery crew, has been having to deal with increasingly rough seas while out trying to get it to port. So Elon has said that the Starship recovery is not looking good right now. And they believe they may have lost the vehicle before they could get it back to shore, which is really disappointing because I was kind of hoping, you know, we've had all this space junk that's landed on our shores every so often. It gets given to either SciTech or the WA Museum. Mm. Wouldn't it have been great to have had a Starship, hung up on, you know, in either the new SciTech eventually or at the WA Museum. Mm. So, you know, or even at the Carnarvon Space and Technology Museum up there as well.
0: No, we want it down here.
1: Yeah, down here, yeah.
0: Yeah, that would be better. Yep.
1: But it's not a complete failure. Like, it wasn't, you know, the recovery opportunity was just a bonus, really. So hopefully they can bring it back, because, yeah, it would definitely be good to see it up close as well.
0: Yeah, indeed. Well, this is a very naive question, but I'm a pretty naive person when it comes to these things. The landing area in the Indian Ocean, was that pre-planned? I mean, they could guide it in. It's not as if it was, well, we're lucky it landed in the ocean and just off Exmouth.
1: Yeah, they're pretty spot on.
0: Yeah.
1: Especially the fact that they have the boy there.
0: Yeah, right.
1: So they're now talking about the next one will be orbital, which will mean that it will probably either come back to Boca Chica or they'll land it near, Hawaii afterwards.
0: Very good. Now, what is an exomoon before we go further?
1: Anybody? Okay. So an exoplanet is a planet around another star, and an exomoon is a moon that orbits around an exoplanet. But the strongest evidence of actually finding a moon outside our solar system is actually orbiting around a brown dwarf. And, this is an object that's somewhere between a planet and a star. So we basically call them fail stars or almost stars. They're too big to be called a planet.

0: 51 Pegasus. It was a planet twice the size of Jupiter, and it orbited its sun every 4 days. So it came up, it was the first of a new category of planets called hot Jupiters. These are Jupiter-sized planets that migrate into their inner solar systems and orbit around their planets very, very quickly. And how did we discover it? Well, we didn't actually see the planet, the moon itself. We know it something's there because we can see there's the gravity of that moon is causing a wobble of that dwarf planet. So, this is also how we found the very first exoplanets. We didn't have the technology to actually see it. We basically had to see the gravitational hold that the planet had on the sun, on its sun, to go back and forth. And so we looked for the Doppler shift. So Doppler effect. So we see it moving away from us and then towards us. And then we use the same principle, to find this, moon. So the only problem is that we have a definition for a planet, done by the, International Astronomical Union. But we don't actually have a technical description of what a moon is. So it's put up a funny, interesting...
1: Why don't we have a public competition with a prize?
0: Yeah.
1: Maybe $100 to spend at the Grosvenor Hotel. Someone who can come up with an appropriate name.
0: Because the moons of Mars are basically captured asteroids, Phobos and Deimos. So they're not anything like, say, the moon or Ganymede or Europa or Titan around Jupiter and Saturn. So these are fake moons pretending to be moons.
1: Okay.
0: They've just been captured. So, this one's going to be fairly interesting as well. And so it's amazing to see how far the technology's come along. So.
1: No one could answer this, I suppose, but talking about exomoons and exoplanets, is it possible or is there any evidence whatsoever that life may exist on these exoplanets?
0: That's the thing. With James Webb, the technology is getting to the point where we can actually study the weather systems because they are so extreme on some of these planets.
1: Mm.
0: There was the thought that these Jupiter planets, hot Jupiters, one side would be baking hot and then the dark side that never sees the sun would be really cold. But what happens is the winds get picked up the heat and just bring it to the other side of the planet. So this planet, doesn't matter where you are, is just baking hot and basically will eventually evaporate. So, and the funny thing is this moon is would be around somewhere between the size of Earth and Jupiter as well. So it's a decent sized moon as well. So it's not just your rocky terrestrial moon like we have. It would be a planet in its own right if it was orbiting around a star. So.
1: Gotcha. All right. We've got a couple more things to talk about, mate. We might take a break first though.
2: We're here for the long summer days and the torrential downpours. The Barbie sizzling at sundown and the early morning wake-up calls. We're here for all of it. The good and the not so good. Every single day. RAC, for the better.
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8: Indeed. Now, you may remember in the last hour, Matt Woods microphone bombed our segment, if I can put it that way.
9: Turnabout's fair play.
8: With Ming. So one good turn deserves another. Yep. And you have come in to microphone bomb Matt's segment.
9: Yeah, mainly because there was a headline on his show notes that I was leafing through earlier of the word Beetlejuice. And so
8: which
9: I wanted
8: finally
9: to...
8: finally not alone.
9: Well, I wanted to ask questions as to how many times it's in your script for tonight of mentioning, because we don't want to accidentally manifest a demon from the classic 1990s movie of the same name. Starring Michael Keaton.
10: Yeah, we don't say his name three times in a row.
9: No, so. But I want to. I really want to.
10: Biggie Smalls.
9: For those it's a great movie. Have you not seen it?
8: No. Shock horror.
10: And they did a... They did a sequel.
9: Well, they did a sequel a couple of years ago.
10: Yeah.
9: And that was brilliant too. I actually really loved it. Anyway,
10: I just
9: wanted to run some commentary on Beetlejuice.
8: Very interesting. And why is Beetlejuice finally not alone?
10: Well, we've always suspected for about over 100 years there's been evidence that there's been a companion. But the problem with Beetlejuice is that even though it's 500 to 600 light years away from us, it's one of the largest stars that we know. So if we put it in our solar system and replace the sun with it, it would gobble up all the planets, including Jupiter.
8: Mm.
10: It's a decent star. And it's like the star Eta Carinae. It's one of these stars that's coming towards the very end of its life. And it's about to blow at any time. Now, is it going to die very soon? About to die, astronomically speaking, could mean it's already blown up. Or it could blow up today and then we've got to wait for 500 to 600 years. Or it could blow up in about 10,000 years or a million years. We don't know. It won't happen overnight, but it will happen. But
8: we don't lose any sleep over that, do we?
10: Yeah, you don't lose any
8: Thank
10: sleep.
8: You.
10: What will happen with, particularly with, it's too far away to cause any issues. And we don't have any stars that are going to go supernova within 100 light years, which is very good as well.
8: Mm.
10: But what will happen is if it's up during the day and night, it will be visible during the day as a bright star. So it will be spectacular. But, it's been one of the few stars that we've actually been able to see, study the surface. So we knew that there was this big bubble on the surface of the star that ended up dramatically dropping the brightness of the star back in 2019. Funny enough, just before COVID happened.
8: Mm-hmm.
10: And so it also goes through, it's a variable star. It goes through these different cycles in terms of its dimming and brightening. And one of these cycles happens every 6 years. And so for decades, astronomers have suspected that there's a star orbiting Betelgeuse that might be responsible for this 6 year change in brightness. But they just couldn't see it because it was so enormous and so bright. So imagine trying to take a photograph of a firefly next to a lighthouse. That's your issue.
8: Okay.
10: That's your issue. the astronomers used the European Southern Observatory's Very Large Telescope, and the European Southern Observatory is just about to finish building their extremely large telescope, and they already had plans which were cancelled for the overwhelmingly large telescope as well, to photograph it, and so it's now referred to as Betelgeuse B. It's about 2.6 to 3.1 times the mass of our sun. So it's even bigger than our sun, and it's much hotter than Betelgeuse. So Betelgeuse has to heat a lot more area, and so that's why it turns when it moved into its red giant phase. Even though the core is hotter than what it was as a normal star, because it's expanded out, it's actually cooler. They were able to take this image of this companion star because it's at its furthest point to Betelgeuse as well. So massive stars are usually found in pairs, and knowing Betelgeuse has a companion changes our understanding of how it's losing its mass, why the brightness changes, and also how it could actually explode as a supernova as well. So this thing is actually orbiting within the outer layers of Betelgeuse. So it's going to slow down. It's slowing down in its orbit because it's experiencing all this drag. So it's probably only got about 10,000 years of its own before it will spiral in, and it could actually cause one of the issues why the Eta Carinae star had a massive nova event. So consider it like a cardiac arrest. If a supernova is a heart attack, it suddenly went from like the ninth brightest star to the second brightest star. And then it dimmed completely down. And the reason we think that happened was because it actually ate a companion star. So it could possibly have a nova event or a cardiac arrest when it envelops this star.
8: And how about that? Oh, boy, oh, boy, you've covered an enormous amount tonight, mate. What's in the night sky this month?
10: Yeah, so we've got fairly interesting stuff. So we've got on the night of the 12th and 13th, there is actually a total solar eclipse. Unfortunately, we won't be able to see it as the path of totality goes through Greenland, Iceland, all great places, and Spain. So I've got some friends from Time and Date who I live stream eclipses with. They're going to be live streaming it at from midnight onwards on the Wednesday, Thursday night for us here. And so just go to Time and Date website and go to live streams under Sun and Moon area, or just go to their YouTube page, and you'll be able to see other live streams that we've done, even including me. I think I've done about 8 lunar eclipses and one solar eclipse now for them. Also, unfortunately, we're too south as for Perth, but if anyone's listening in the north of west of Australia, or are going up there or going to the southern hemisphere, the Perseid meteor shower is occurring on the night of the 12th and 13th. That's the peak night. It's the meteor shower for the northern hemisphere. So if you are going to the northern hemisphere that night, definitely find a dark location and look north throughout the night, because they usually produce about 120 meteors per hour throughout the night. August 14th, we've got the Venus reaching its highest point in the evening sky this year. And then we have the 16th, the Moon and Venus will be very, very close together. August 26th, there's going to be a partial lunar eclipse. Again, we won't see it. It will be Europe, Africa, the Americas, and Antarctica. But again, my friends at Time and Date will be live streaming it, and that will be from 10 a.m. onwards. So you just have to practice hiding that little YouTube video on your monitor if you're going to watch it. Just make sure you have your screens there so that you know people are coming in if you're watching it at work. 7th of September, the moon and Mars will be very close together in the morning sky before dawn, and then the 9th, the Moon and Jupiter will also be very close as well in the morning sky before dawn.
8: Indeed. Now, you are still maintaining an interest and association with the observatory, the Perth Observatory. I believe. So, yeah. So what kind of activities are going on there? And you're still volunteering there, aren't you?
10: Yeah. So I actually went, we had the volunteer dinner, last Saturday or the Saturday before last. And so I got to see some of the guys there as well. And they're all, they're still doing their night sky tours up there as well. So, and it's actually 130 years. Of the Perth Observatory in late September, and it's 30 years for the volunteer group as well at the same time. So, yeah, so it's been, I was very lucky to be a part of the history there.
8: Yeah, you were full time there for a while, weren't you?
10: Yeah, almost 10 years. Yeah. So it's November 21st would have been 10 years, but as a volunteer, I'm coming up to 12 years in September.
8: I'm not sure if you're the man who's empowered to answer this question, but if people are interested in volunteering their services at the Perth Observatory, what advice would you give them? What process would they follow?
10: I think the next intake should be sometime around September. So definitely if you are interested in volunteering, you can go onto the website, perthobservatory.com.au, and then under in the navigation, find Get Involved and then become a volunteer. There's all the information on what different types of roles you can do, and just fill out the form and our lovely Nadia will get in contact with you when the next intake comes up. And yeah, it's, you know, it's good wide variety of people working that do this, keep that place alive.
8: Indeed. What's your favorite fruit?
10: Oh, I have to say, they're not paying me to say this, but the watermelon from Gilbert's Markets in Midland
8: was
10: pretty nice and sweet, yeah.
8: Well, the reason I mention that is that coming up after the 9 o'clock news in a little over half an hour, will be the Billy Pennell Hour, and his theme tonight is fruit.
10: Oh, nice.
8: So for those out there listening who would like to have a song about fruit, are they allowed to call now, lovely Katie? Yeah.
10: No. Is the Wiggles fruit salad 30 years old now?
8: Oh, it it would be, I think, anyway. Yeah. So 133-882, folks, and we might be sending, we will be sending one of you along to the Grosvenor Hotel with $100 to spend when your song is played tonight. You'll go in the drawer, at least anyway, for that to happen.
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0: let's head for the Golden Mile up there, Kalgoorlie Way. And, of course, our expert on Goldfields history from Outback Family History, Moya Sharp. Welcome to the program again, Moya. Nice to have you.
1: Many thanks.
0: Your story tonight's a really interesting one, isn't it? It's about a rather legendary prospector by the name of Billy Frost.
1: That's right, yes. He was one of many legendary prospectors, but there hasn't been a great deal written about him. So hopefully this story will let people know a bit more about him.
0: It was a great inspiration, and I happen to know a family, one of their forebears was inspired by Billy Frost, and he rather followed his trail through the gold fields where Billy Frost had been and how successful Billy Frost had been, and he himself, this other fellow, was quite successful in following Billy's leadership.
1: Oh, that's amazing.
0: Okay, let's hear about Billy.
1: Okay, this particular story appeared in the Western Mail newspaper on the 16th of September 1926. It's called Billy Frost, the Seeker of Shadows, and it was written by John Meiklejohn. Round the campfires of the various diggings during the 1890s, no name was more prominent than that of the late Billy Frost. He had never had the fortune to make any sensational gold discovery, but through his unceasing activity in making journeys into the unknown country, he blazed the way for thousands of others to follow him. In the opening up of several outside fields, he was perhaps more instrumental than any other individual after Bailey's time. Frost was just an ordinary, untutored bushman, inspired by curiosity to search the uncharted country in the hope that golden treasures would be his reward. He didn't seek the glory and renown. He was simply the typical pioneer who found pleasure in the hard life he followed and the radiant ambitions he pursued. Of Scottish parents, he was born about 1862 at sea on an immigrant sailing ship to the Bay of Biscay. He was christened William Taylor Frost. The family settled in Claremont in Queensland, where his early days were spent. His father was a stern disciplinarian who dealt harshly with the boy, so much so that the youngster rebelled against this parental authority and sought liberty and independence by deserting his home at a young age. His first job was acting as an offsider for a bullock driver. He joined the man named Beatty, helping him to take care of the first cattle back to Burketown. After that took place, he had been deserted owing to a visitation of the Black Plague. It was a hard, tough school for a kiddie, but he had grit and pluck. This was proved on one occasion when, thrown from a horse, he smashed his left wrist to the bone. One of the party bounded up, but Billy still kept his turn in watching the cattle. For a few days, he suffered in agony, with teeth set in grim silence, before he launched a complaint. The men of the party met this with jeering retorts, telling him he was too damn soft for that country. In desperation, he tore the bandages off and showed a much swollen, highly discolored arm, alive with moving maggots. The broken flesh had been blown by flies through the bandages. It was only then he received a little attention and recovered. But as a memento of this, he carried a slight bend in his left forearm for life. He left the Gulf Country and travelled overland to the Northern Territory with cattle when the first settlers went there. The local natives were at that time extremely troublesome, often killing or wounding the settlers, their cattle and their horses whenever the opportunity offered. Those were stirring times for a young lad, but his fearless, determined nature eminently qualified him to meet all the emergencies. Accompanied by a man called Chapman, he arrived in the Kimberley with horses in 1890 and shortly after drifted down to do his digging in Shark Gully near Marble Bar in the Pilbara. He was fortunate enough to secure a claim there that turned out well. The largest nugget was 70 ounces. This gold was an incentive to look for more, and he resolved to follow the gold prospecting life. He was early on at the Murchison, but was doing no good there when Coolgardie was announced. His party was the first to get through across country. From that time, he devoted himself unceasingly for several years to making countless journeys into the new country in search of water and gold. Some of his achievements are marked by many of the tracks in use today in the backcountry. Among his discoveries to the end of 1896 were Goongarrie, in company with Jack Bennett, Harry Herbert, known as Pigweed Harry. Finding the Gold at Siberia with Bob Burmer, Alex Sellers, and Alex Nesbitt. Finding the Town of Eucalyptus, Alluvial Gully at Mount Margaret, and the discovery of the Lassigowrie mine near Lake Darlow with Jim Tregurtha and three others. After taking 600 ounces out of this last, they sold it for £8,000 in cash to Messrs. Buick and Mooring and Co. Then followed a trip to South Australia. There a party composed of Frost, Tregurtha and Schmidt combined to make a remarkable journey through the untrodden country from Oodnadatta to the north of Lake Darlow. They started with 8 pack animals and 2 riding horses. One of the horses became badly crippled and was abandoned in the Musgrove Ranges. The other horse, after suffering a 4-day perish with no water, was shot west of the Warburton Ranges. For the remainder of the journey, the party were obliged to walk on foot. Near the Peterman Ranges, and while the party advanced towards a water soak, several natives formed up in a hostile manner with uplifted spears. Quick action followed, and they were driven off. In another occasion, near Mount Aloysius, a score of armed natives surrounded them in camp. However, a few shots were fired in the air and scared them away. When they reached Barley Springs near the South Australian border, they looked for permanent water, as John Forrest had also reported in 1874. Their hopes were dashed and they faced a long and arduous dry stretch to Bonython Creek, a trek of over 330 miles on the map measurement, which involved 16 days. During that time, the camels went entirely without water. In the last 10 days of this time, the three men went down to 12 gallons of water to cover all purposes. When they arrived at the water supply, a most credible achievement considering they were walking on foot, they were still 2 gallons in hand. They were unable to do any prospecting en route as each day was a constant lookout for water. They crossed the promising looking auriferous country as well as rich pastoral country about the Peterman and Warburton Ranges. At Lightning Rock, they found a mulga tree branded with the letter F over a 73. This marking is John Forrest's, and it is his 73rd camp from Geraldton. Although the story of his trip has never previously been published, it constitutes one of the highest merits in the record of prospecting journeys. Following this, they struck out overland from Darlow to Coolgardie. Here, Schmidt left the party. The camels were sold and Frost and Tregurtha shipped off to New Guinea. After a few arduous months of doing no good and getting loaded up with malarial fever, they returned to Sydney. From here, they shipped over to Dawson City via San Francisco, taking part in the world's most historic gold rush of 1898. The mighty Yukon River was one of the features of this country that impressed them both and made them envious that such another body of water was not coursing through the heart of their own beloved goldfields. They arrived back in the West late in 1898 and went out north of Darlow and got gold in Mount Grey. They returned overland to Coolgardie and thence to Goddard Creek and Queen Victoria Springs and then on to Lake Raisin, after which they were forced back to Wingrake Brook for water. They found gold-bearing reefs at what was known afterwards as Burtville. They acquired 2 leases, the Nil Desperandum and the Wanderer. They gave the first away. It has since returned to different parties who have worked it well over £100,000 worth of gold, and it's still being worked today. They worked the Wanderer themselves for 2 years, but the results were not encouraging. In 1902, Frost, seized with a desire for more travelling, parted on the best of terms with Tregurtha and shipped off to West Africa, British Guiana, Mexico and the Panama. But out of all those countries, none fascinated him like Western Australia. He returned in time for the bullfinch incitement, but he had no luck there. He had been about 3 years away. Good finds were now rare and the majority of his old pals had gone. So he packed up and left for the cattle country in the north. He was lost sight of until news reached Perth last May that he had passed over, having met his death from a rifle bullet in Queensland. The following obituary was in Smith's Weekly and was written by John Drayton. Billy Frost was shot dead in a row on the Gilliatt Road near McKinley, Queensland on April 28th. The story of his shooting was told in the police court at Cloncurry by Michael Farley, who was in camp with Frost and his mate Nick Ford. He was sentenced to 4 years jail on the charge of manslaughter. Farley had been drinking with them in the camp at the 5 Mile Windmill for some days and had arranged to go with them on a prospecting trip to the Gulf Company. Ford had been given a cheque for £50 to buy supplies and more grog, and on the question of the return of the balance, he and Frost had words. Ford had the change in a £40 cheque, which he refused to hand over until the next morning. Frost put up the argument that the change was his and said if it was not given up at once, he would go to the sergeant at Cloncurry. He caught his horse and put the bridle on and was walking back to where the saddles were when Ford picked up a Winchester rifle and said, "If you get on that horse, I'll drop you." He fired as he spoke, and Frost dropped dead with a bullet in his brain. Farley ran to where the body was lying and called Frost's name. Ford, who had laid the rifle down, said, "It's no good. It's no good calling him. I shot him in the head, and he'll never hear you or any other man again. I know I did a lot of shooting when I was in France, but I'd sooner shot myself than harmed old Bill." Had Frost been content to stay and work the claims at a time when he could have got them on the fields where good gold was being worked instead of chasing the shadow in the bush for the substance at hand, he would have reaped greater gain for himself. But his imagination drove him further afield, seeking the great chunks of gold which lay in some valley forever beyond the sunset. Apparently he died penniless. Mr. James Tregurtha has kindly supplied the writer with the above particulars. He was in a position to know Frost intimately, as they were partners for over 7 years. Mr. Tregurtha desires to add that Frost was endowed with an unfailing determination, indomitable grip, and a happy optimism which qualified him to face unknown risks. He was the best of mates and the staunchest of friends, as genuine as the gold he got, absolutely reliable in the worst of emergencies, totally unselfish, and one of nature's gentlemen.
0: What a terrific story. Very sad ending, of course. And as you mentioned, he's been laid to rest at Cloncurry in Queensland, has Billy Frost. That's wonderful, Moya, for bringing that to our attention. And we'll take a little break now, and you've got a great poem that you're going to share with us in just a tick.
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0: Welcome back, everybody. And we're talking to Moya Sharp, and she, of course, is our Goldfields history expert from Outback Family History up there in Cal. A great story you've just passed on about a rather immortal and iconic prospector in Billy Frost. And you've got a great poem for us now. What's this called? The Old Cemetery at Meekatharra.
1: Yes, it's about the first cemetery. There's two cemeteries up there. One only went for a few years, and then there's the current cemetery, which is still going today. So this is about the very first cemetery that was ever laid out there.
0: Okay, and who was the author?
1: It's just initials, J-E-L. I don't know who he is.
0: Well, let's hear what J-E-L wrote.
1: Okay, the Old Cemetery at Meekatharra. A few old graves we almost weep for the forgotten here who lie in their oblivion, which does keep their earth-born memories, and we sigh. The common lot of millions dead as the wide, wild, drought-stricken bush, the weird, lone landscape far outspread, death does appealing voices hush. The open gate forbids none here, the fences post tottering, others lie, or hang on bended, wise and ear, rusting in dreary neglect, but why? 'Tis sad to see these fenceless graves and think of those who lie therein. Their mute appeal, some tribute craves for love which in the past had been. There's sadness in the silent thought, deeper than the fleeting grief has known. The remnants rude neglect has wrought of those in life beloved and gone. A picket fence yet marks a grave of someone's hopeful darling child. Within it two wreaths remain crave, some sympathy for love that toiled. A broken cross of marble white, forgotten, seems slightly forlorn. A good man's grave here is in sight, claimed, not forgot by friends who mourn. Death claimed in two in the prime of life, thereon recorded on the stones. Another's nameless, a mother, a wife, only the night winds these bemoan. Say, can these little graveyard be, forgot by all who pass it by? 'Tis where the stranger too may see these lonely tombs and in them sigh. Soon, like a flash, the thought is gone into oblivion, sacred knot, neglected graves where weeds alone will ever grow on this small plot. Two lonely tombstones in the wild appeal forlorn in this sad plot. Only the sunbeams on them smile, ask, are we now remembered not? His love deserted this sad spot, the love which sacred duty craves, the few, the new by men forgot, now mouldering among the wreck of graves. By J.E.L.
0: Well, well, well. Great poem. Good on you, Moya. Thank you very much for that. Now, how can people hook into Outback Family History?
1: Okay. If you'd like to read more stories or look at the photographs from some of the stories that we narrate over the show, you can go to outbackfamilyhistoryblog.com. There's 2,500 stories on there. So if you'd like to search with a word that you're interested in, or if you'd like to subscribe to our free weekly newsletter, which comes out each Sunday, and it has four new stories, there's a sign-up page on the homepage of the site, and you just need to supply your email address and your first name, and you'll receive an email every week with new stories.
0: And it's always welcome in the Deegan household, let me tell you that, Moya. Lovely to talk, lovely to talk to you as always. We'll do it again in a few weeks.
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14: News just seconds away, and when we come back, we'll be chatting to Billy Pennell. Yes, it's the Billy Pennell Music Hour. His theme tonight, folks, Fruit, 133-882.
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15: Good evening, I'm Sarah Wiedersehen. Israel has rejected US President Donald Trump's 15-point peace plan for Gaza. Israeli Prime Minister Benjamin Netanyahu says forces will not withdraw from the region until the Palestinian group Hamas fully disarms. Fuel trade and China are expected to be raised by Anthony Albanese when he sits down with the communist leader of Vietnam this week. Vietnamese President Tho Lam and his delegation of more than a dozen ministers have landed in Sydney to a red carpet welcome. The president will attend a number of engagements in Sydney on Monday before travelling to Canberra on Tuesday, where he's scheduled to meet with Governor General Sam Mostyn and the Prime Minister. A ground controller and a tug operator have been stood down after a near miss between two planes at Sydney Airport. It's understood a Jetstar pilot was forced to slam on the brakes to miss a Qatar aircraft which was being towed by a tug on the tarmac. A Jetstar flight attendant suffered a wrist injury in the near collision. Australian Transport and Safety Bureau Commissioner Angus Mitchell says they've launched a wide-ranging investigation.
16: We look at training, we look at qualifications,
11: But equally, we look at a number of people who were involved, whether they were in the aircraft themselves, in the tug that was towing the Qatar aircraft, or up in the tower.
15: A new opinion poll shows support for Labor is continuing to fall as politicians start making their way back to Canberra. The latest news poll in The Australian has seen Labor's core support drop to 29%, its lowest level since 2013 when Julia Gillard was in power. Backing for One Nation is also down marginally but is sitting level with Labor. A body has been found in a suitcase near Goulburn in southern New South Wales. The body is yet to be identified, but police say it's believed to be that of a woman. A crime scene has been established at Olin and the suitcase has been seized for forensic testing. A man's body has been found in the search for a missing swimmer in New South Wales. Jamel Wells reports.
16: Emergency crews were called to North Wollongong after the belongings of a swimmer who had not returned from the water were found. Police, the Marine Area Command and Surf Life Saving started a search. The man's body was found in the water a short time later. The 32-year-old is yet to be formally identified. A report will be prepared for the coroner. Jamel Wells reporting.
15: And the Thai father of a 14-year-old boy who shot dead 9 people at a school on the northwestern fringes of Bangkok has apologised for his son's actions. In AFL action, the Sun...
17: With the 6PR app, you have the power of 6PR in the palm of your hand. So add it to your phone now. Perth 6PR.
15: In AFL action, the Suns have won a 2-point thriller against the GWS Giants, 79-77. Collingwood have beaten West Coast and the Blues have thumped the Saints, 106-62. The Dragons have beaten the Sharks, 24-16 at Jubilee Stadium to wrap up round 23 of the NRL. It marks just their third victory of the season. Dragons lock forward Hamish Stewart has told Nine he's pleased to win the local derby for their fans.
18: Our fans deserve it. We've had a tough year and they've come out. Every week in, week out, it's in the rain and, local derby, it feels really good.
15: Earlier, the Newcastle Knights held on to beat a brave Canberra Raiders side 30-24 after a late sin binning to Corey Horsburgh. The result ends Raiders' season while keeps the Knights' top four hopes alive.
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15: Partly cloudy overnight, getting down to 6 degrees. Showers forecast for Monday with a top of 17 degrees. Looking further ahead, more showers likely on Tuesday. Wednesday, mostly sunny, a high of 19 degrees. Thursday, mostly sunny with a top of 19. Friday, mostly fine and sunny, tops of 21. Saturday, sunny and 23. Sunday, mostly sunny, a high of 24. This is Perth's 6pm.
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0: huge hit from 1950 by Tony Martin and Valencia. G'day, Billy.
1: Hello, Harv. Good evening, everyone. What a great choice, mate. Tony Martin, what a great singer he was.
0: Yeah, that actually goes back to, I think, 1926 or something in the silent movie era.
1: Did you see the original?
0: Yeah, I was in the cinema for that one. Very funny. Hey, the Pies had a bit of a scare today, mate.
1: Look, I was talking to my mates who watched the football closely, and I said, if we can win tonight, we had 9 regular players that couldn't take their place in the team.
0: Mm.
1: And look, West Coast was so good last week, but they were two goals 19 or something last week, but they played so well without kicking a winning score. And I was really concerned about our chances. And there was really the game of the round. I saw a lot of football this weekend. And I thought our performance was great under the circumstances. And it just heightened my appreciation of Harley Reid, watching him play this afternoon, obviously with an injury. What a leader he is.
0: Oh, yeah.
1: He's a young man. He's only in his third year, but, you know, he's got captain written all over him. And I thought his performance today was absolutely great. And it was great to see him after the game to go over to Nick Dacos and give him a bit of a hug. That's what football should be all about. All this stuff about, we hate each other. That's a horrible word to use in any context, but it should be banned from sport. You don't hate people. You appreciate their talents. And so with all that, I thought it was one of the great games of the round, and luckily enough, today we were able to win the match.
0: Yeah, you were indeed, and you're in your finals bound now, which is really good. All right, well, we're going to offer you the opportunity, folks, of calling us on 133882 to pick a song with Fruit tonight being Billy's terrific choice of a theme. And, of course, everyone who gets a song played has to be 30 years old and associated with the theme. Of course, we'll go in the draw to win a $100 voucher to spend down there at the Grosvenor Hotel. Thank you, Richard Moody, for that. And first up tonight, we've got Ray of Embleton. Hello, Ray.
2: Hello, Ray. How you going there? Hi.
1: All right, mate.
2: My song is Dale. Banana Boat Chump by Harry Belafonte.
0: Here it is, mate.
1: Great choice, Ray. Good on you, mate.

0: made, was a film star, composer, and a great recording artist. And thanks so much to Ray too for selecting one of his songs tonight for us.
1: Great way to get us underway. And our next listener is very familiar to this program, the lovely Joanne of Perth. G'day, Joanne.
0: Hello, Joe.
2: How are we?
1: Us, we really will.
0: Good job.
2: Okay, now, very quickly, if I may, hello to Anthony and a big meow meow to Queen Bossy and little Princess Chi Chi.
1: We might be hearing from Anthony
0: good
1: a bit later on.
0: Yep.
2: Okay, Elderberry Wine by Elton John, please.
0: Great choice. Thanks, Joe.
1: Thanks, Joe.
2: Bye.
1: Bye.

0: Elton John's Elderberry Wine for Joanne, and from Joanne to Joan after the break.
1: By now, you've probably got a good idea who to call for everything plumbing and everything gas.
2: The Tap Doctor!
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11: And this is the Billy Pennell Hour. And Billy, next up we have Joan out there in Gosnells. Hello, Joan.
12: Hi, Joan.
13: Billy and Harvey. First, I want to say to Billy, I very much liked what you said about the footy. It is so, so true. Really.
12: Oh, thank you, Joan. It was a great game. And there's something magic about Harley Reid, isn't there? There's something about him. He's got a great charisma. He's a great player, still a young man, and he's a very exciting player to watch. And your football team, I'm assuming you're going for West Coast, are also a very attractive side to watch. So I wish them all the best for this year, except when they play against Collingwood.
13: Yes.
11: What would you like us to play for you tonight, Joan?
13: Second, I want to say it's true of Carnarvon at the moment. Yes, we have no bananas today.
11: Here we go, and this is the Louis Prima version.

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4: 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Who asked you? 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I always say, ain't it?

0: Oh, boy, oh, boy. That goes back a year or three. Louis Prima, for goodness sake.
1: Oh, what fun. What fun. And a great suggestion from Joan, too.
0: Absolutely. Hello, Jonathan out there in Dianella. How you doing, mate?
2: Hello, Jonathan.
3: Hi, and Billy. 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My singer tonight is Harry Nilsson, who is responsible for Everybody's Talking from the film Midnight Cowboy. Tonight, on the fruit theme, he presents us with coconut.
0: He does.
1: Thank you, Jonathan. A great choice.
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0: With Billy Pennell and Anthony and his kitty cats. G'day, Anthony.
12: Hello, Anthony.
13: Good evening, brothers, and I hope you're all doing well.
0: Here we are, mate.
12: How are your cats? Your cats okay? Queen Bossy and Miss Chi Chi, is that right?
13: Exactly, and as you can tell, they let me live from last week to this week, but next week might be different.
12: Okay. Well, as long as I look after you and you look after them, that's the most important thing when you've got beautiful cats like you've got. What's your song tonight?
13: Who said they look after me?
12: Oh, I'm assuming.
13: Yeah, well, don't let them know that they don't, because they think they do, but they don't.
12: Well, okay, all cats, right then. I'll keep the secret for you. All right.
0: What are we going to play for you?
13: Well, once we found out what tonight's theme song going to be, they couldn't think of anything, and they just turned around and said to me, "Peasant, think of a song, peasant." They call me peasant for some reason.
0: Mm-hmm.
13: And I choose the songs. I decided to choose this one song by one of many greatest American country singer, Tom T. Hall. Old Man, Children, and Royal Man and Wife.
12: That's a great choice from Anthony, Bossy, and Chi Chi.
14: "How old do you think I am?" he said. I said, "Well, I didn't know." He said, "I turned 65 about 11 months ago.

folk ain't around. And friends are hard to find when they discover that you're down. He said, I tried it all when I was young and in my natural prime. Now it's old dogs and children and watermelon wine.

0: and watermelon wine.
1: Oh, Billy, what a great song that is, eh?
2: What a great story and a great selection too from my good old mate Anthony and his cats. Yeah, he was a great storyteller, wasn't he, Tom T. Hall, in a lot of the songs you wrote.
1: Yeah, that's one of my favourite Tom T. Hall songs, I have to say. So well played, Anthony. We go now to Trigg. G'day, Alex.
3: Hello, Alex. How are you?
1: We're terrific.
2: All right, mate. Feel good.
3: Yeah, good to talk about a little bit of footy too, eh, on the old show, yeah.
2: Yeah, but a terrific game this evening. A great game to watch, not from both sides.
3: It was, yeah. They put it in, but just not good enough. But they'll get there.
1: No, they will. Yeah, they will. What song have you chosen tonight, mate?
3: There you go. My choice is of four famous men called the Beatles. And they sang a song between 62 and 70. They recorded 13 albums singing together.
2: And we believe,
3: including Yesterday and Michelle, will go down in history as some great music.
2: Absolutely, mate.
3: This one is called Strawberry Fields Forever.
1: One of the
2: best. Good on you, Alex. That's a great choice and a great piece of music. Good on you, mate.
1: Thanks, Alex.

0: Strawberry Fields Forever. Yeah, great song. One of the best from the Beatles, I reckon, Billy. And
1: oh, absolutely. And that was the B side of a single of Penny Lane. How about that?
0: Yeah.
1: A B side. Right. What a great band.
0: Fantastic.
1: Thank you, Alex, for that, Joyce.
0: Good on you, mate. Well played. We're going to take a break, Billy, and back with more shortly.

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11: This is not breaking news, Billy, but we've been swamped because of your wonderful theme choice tonight, mate. Well played. Let's go to Warren.
12: Oh, good on you, mate. We got the best listeners going. That's why. They're great.
11: Boy, they respond. Listening. They really do respond. Warren of Thornley, you're next, mate. Fire away.
13: Hi, Warren. How are you, boys? Good? All right, mate? Good.
11: Yep.
13: Yeah. Yep. Little green apples. That's an oldie, mate, but a goodie.
12: Ah, oh, what a great song, Warren. What a great song.
11: Here it is for you, buddy.

0: Yeah, that's O.C. Smith. Great song. Now, we've got time for just one more tonight, and that would be a good friend, good old John, down there in Doubleview. G'day, John.
1: Hi, Johnny.
2: Oh, g'day, guys, Harvey and Billy. Yeah, I got, I found my thrills on Blueberry Hill.
0: You got it, mate.
1: That's that great song, Fats Domino.
0: That's the one.
1: Good on you, Johnny.
0: On you, John.

0: good old Antoine Domino. What an array of great songs tonight with your wonderful theme, Billy.
1: And what great listeners we've got, haven't we? Every week they come up with something really interesting. They just make this show just something really different. And, of course, we appreciate them so much, don't we?
0: We certainly do. Well, we've got a full field tonight to vie for the $100 voucher to go along to Richard Moody's Grosvenor Hotel, not far away here in Hay Street in East Perth. Sensational food and beverage down there and great service. So we'll take a break and in the names we'll go to the Wheel of Names.
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0: Time has come, the walrus said. And coming into the studio, having put all the names of the people who got songs played tonight into the Wheel of Names, is the lovely Katie. And who have you come up with?
11: John of Double View with Blueberry Hill by Fats Domino is the last one we got to play.
0: Oh, it was too. Yeah. Good song too. Well, they were all good songs tonight, of course. What do you reckon, Billy?
1: I think that's a great choice, and we're very fortunate, aren't we, to have someone like Richard who's such a great supporter of our show. So have a lovely night down there, Johnny and your friends.
0: They will indeed. Now, I have to warn you that one of us, the next time we speak, which will be this time next Sunday, one of us will be very, very happy indeed, Billy, and one of us will be very, very sad because the Mighty Hawks and the Mighty Pies are doing battle next Saturday. I reckon
1: that's
0: that'll
1: right,
0: be...
1: we do, don't we?
0: Oh, that'll be a cracker of a game, mate.
1: I hope so, yeah.
0: The Hawks
1: really
0: were...
1: All right, we'll see what happens.
0: Yeah, well, the Hawks were completely outplayed by Brisbane. They were sensational on the weekend, and good luck to
1: that
0: them.
1: That was last week, though, wasn't it,
0: Yeah, well...
1: A week's a long time in football, as we know.
0: It is, Billy. Thanks for your theme tonight, mate. It was absolutely fantastic.
1: Oh, good on you, Harv. Thanks for having me, mate.
0: Yeah,
1: have a great week.
0: And John's on his way.
1: Thanks,
0: see you, mate. John's on his way to the Grosvenor Hotel to spend $100 down there and get great value with that voucher. Now, coming up after the 10 o'clock news, we'll find out what the weather's going to be like. No, we'll find out what it was like with Richard Offen.
12: 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Call 6PR 133 882. 6PR News.
13: Hello, I'm Sarah Wiedersheim. Israeli Prime Minister Benjamin Netanyahu says he's rejected President Donald Trump's 15-point Board of Peace plan for Gaza. He says forces will not withdraw from the territory until Hamas fully disarms. Hamas has previously said it's willing to disarm under certain conditions, which are being negotiated with the US. Homicide detectives are investigating after the body of a woman was found in a suitcase in southern New South Wales. The grim discovery was made at Olin, about 60 kilometres south of Goulburn. The body is yet to be identified, but it's thought it could have been there for some time. A new anti-bullying advertising campaign will be rolled out across the country, urging parents to confront the issue. The campaign will have the message, bullying is harder to spot than you think. Education Minister Jason Clare has told Nine the government is trying to address the problem.
14: From next year, it'll be mandatory for all schools across the country to take steps within the first 2 days when a complaint about bullying happens. Because all of the evidence tells us that if you act quickly here, you can nip it in the bud.
13: The Prime Minister will be looking to strike a deal on gambling reform when Parliament resumes this week. Labor has indicated it's now open to a potential ban on inducements as part of a deal to secure the passage of its bill through Parliament. Calls for strong action on inducements follow allegations that gambling company employees offered to secure drugs and escorts for those gambling. Betting giants have denied the claims. A 38-year-old woman arrested over a stabbing at South Yarra, Melbourne, remains in custody. A man sustained life-threatening injuries after being stabbed early yesterday morning. The 38-year-old woman was arrested at a nearby property. The son of former US President Joe Biden has revealed his father's prostate cancer has continued to spread. Joe Biden announced he was being treated for an aggressive form of the cancer less than 4 months after he left the White House last year. Hunter Biden has told the BBC it's hard to watch his father in pain.
15: Because it's not good. The cancer has spread, is metastasized into his bones and further. It's very painful. It's very debilitating in many respects, but he's still out there.
13: Also making news, the President of Vietnam has arrived in Australia for bilateral talks with Prime Minister Anthony Albanese in Canberra, and singer Whitney Houston has been honoured with a new Barbie doll.
12: Finance for On The Point Rooftop Bar and Restaurant, where Perth meets the water with the best views in town. Lunch specials, live music and great food. On The Point, Riverside Drive.
13: The Dragons have pulled off a huge upset in round 23 of the NRL. Andrew Lucas reports.
16: St George Illawarra has shocked the informed Sharks with a 24-16 victory in the local derby at Cogra. For most of the game, the two teams could barely be split until Setu Tu scored a brilliant individual try in the dying stages. The win hands the Red V their third victory this season in front of over 11,000 fans. Cronulla lost Jesse Ramey into a peck injury and Adam Fanua-Blake to the sin bin in the second half. Earlier, the Knights beat the Raiders 30-24 in Canberra. Andrew Lucas, Sydney.
13: In the AFL, the Blues have beaten the Saints. Earlier, Collingwood beat West Coast and the Suns beat the Giants in a two-point thriller. And Australia's Isaac Beecroft has won gold and set a new world record in the under-25-kilometre race walk in Oregon. That's news and sport.
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6: Around the country, Canberra, cloudy with a very high chance of rain, a high of 9 degrees. Melbourne, rain and 14. Sydney, showers easing, a top of 19 degrees. Brisbane, showers and 25. Cloudy with showers in Perth, a top of 17 degrees. Adelaide, cloudy with showers and 15. A shower or two in Hobart, a high of 15. Darwin, sunny and 30.
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0: that door.
1: How are you, mate?
2: I'm very well. Now, I've got a question without notice.
1: Ooh.
2: When was that first let out of the bag, that song? Do you know? I'm interested to know.
1: No. Open the door, Richard.
2: Yeah. Yeah.
1: Off, whilst you're
2: He's
1: talking...
2: going to be Googling now.
1: Of course I will. I have the... retention of a goldfish, so I need Google.
2: Well, that's all right. Yeah. That's all right.
1: Yeah. What is the weather like? Ha, he said, as a segue into today's topic.
2: Am I allowed to say the word SH1T on here? Because exactly it is. Right. It's drizzling. Well, it was drizzling when I left home, and it was raining quite hard on the way in. And it's interesting because I choose these topics. As you know, I set up 6 months at a time so that we both know what we're going to do. And given the weather this weekend, it's interesting that I managed to choose some of the historical weather incidents.
1: Mm,
2: so here we go.
1: Well, we will. Yeah. That song, according to Google, is...
2: Which is always right.
1: Which is always right, is 80 years old.
2: Good Lord.
1: Open the Door, Richard, I quote,
2: yes,
1: is a song first recorded by the saxophonist Jack McVeigh in 1946 for Black and White Records at the suggestion of A&R man Ralph Bass, who cares. In 1947, it was the number one song on Billboard's On a Roll of Hits, so it was quite
2: cool.
1: A big hit.
2: Yeah.
1: I don't know about that vocal version, though, when that came out, actually.
2: That's interesting.
1: Yeah.
2: Oh, so It's 80 years old this year.
1: Yes, it's 80 years old this year. It could be Dusty Fletcher's.
2: Well, it's certainly not Dusty Springfield, that's for sure.
1: No, or Dustin Fletcher, who played for Essendon.
2: Yeah, well, probably not him either.
1: Oh, it was Louis Jourdan's version, was it?
2: Oh,
1: in 1947.
2: Oh, the clever Katie's put it up on the screen.
1: She would have Googled it too, don't worry.
2: No, she knew it off pat.
1: Well, we have had some weather extremes, haven't we?
2: Yeah, yesterday was pretty horrendous, wasn't it? Oh. Blowing and freezing cold. I didn't come to Australia to get cold.
1: Well, my wife rang me. She was at Joondalup working, and she said, I think it's snowing outside. It was sort of like sleet, I think.
2: We had hail twice where I live, and it was pretty hard.
1: Yeah.
2: Well, it is hard, isn't it, hail? Let's face it. It's frozen rain.
1: That's it.
2: And it wasn't much better when the Parmelia hoved into the area where Fremantle is now, with Captain Stirling and the first colonists on board, when they arrived on the 1st of June 1829 in a storm. And unfortunately, the ship grounded on a sandbank, which now bears the name of Parmelia Bank.
1: Mm.
2: And that's to the northern end of Coburn Sound. And it was only through the strenuous efforts of Captain Fremantle, who had got here before with the crew of Challenger, that they managed to get the Parmelia free. But the surf was far too rough to attempt a landing on the mainland or even on Garden Island, which is where the Parmelia Bank is quite close. And the weather worsened. Could it get any worse? On the 4th of June, and a gale set in, and on the 7th of June, so 3 days later, Stirling decided to make for Garden Island and set up his headquarters there because of the continuing bad weather. They couldn't get onto the mainland.
1: Mm.
2: And there's a letter from Captain Fremantle, Charles Fremantle, to his brother Walter, written in September of 1829. And it explained, Stirling explained, I placed my establishment on Garden Island in temporary buildings, the weather being too boisterous to admit making a large settlement on the mainland at a great distance from the ships, which were anchored under the lee side of the island. And it must have been a bit irksome for everybody because they'd been promised a superb climate.
1: Of course.
2: And they came to something just as bad as they'd left in England because they'd gone in February, set off in February, which is winter over there.
1: Very much.
2: and probably thinking they would come to summer, not realizing that they were in the southern hemisphere, and they just sailed from one winter to the next.
1: Mm.
2: Violent storms raged from June to August, apparently, in that year, and then gave way to an unexpected hot and dry summer. Well, we're used to those now, aren't we?
1: Mm-hmm.
2: And the winter of 1830 was equally severe, with floods occurring on the river flats, and there was much loss of livestock and a property during those floods, that because most people were still camping. They hadn't been allocated their land, and it was not very pleasant. And in Coburn Sound, there were four wrecks. And the Rockingham, one of Peel's ships, giving its name to the surrounding area, was beached and broke up around where Rockingham is now.
1: Mm.
2: And during June and July, the Swan River rose by 6 metres.
1: Gee, that's a lot.
2: That's a heck of a lot, isn't it, above its normal level.
1: Ooh, yeah.
2: It did that once or twice during the 19th century, as we'll see, but thankfully it doesn't do it now, although we probably like the rain that caused it. The settlements at that time were confined to Perth and Fremantle, with a few outlying farms and gardens around Guildford. And the few barns and dwellings that had been built were mostly on the higher levels above the reach of the stormwaters, thank goodness. But there were virtually no permanent buildings, and most new settlers were still living in tents or temporary accommodation. And most of them found their belongings washed away, and livestock drowned or escaped and ran off into the bush. So it was a very difficult period. And the Australian, in November of 1830, there were no papers at that time in Western Australia, wrote, "It rained for nearly 3 months in torrents and almost drowned the settlers and their goods. The greater part of the town of Fremantle was ankle deep in water.
1: Uh-huh.
2: There is scarcely a garden to be seen in the whole colony." So it just shows how bad it was. And it got a little bit better for the next few winters, but there was a serious weather event in 1835. By then, the Perth Gazette and West Australian Journal was in full force. And on the 1st of August in that year, 1835, it reported the severest gale, indeed hurricane, witnessed for some years in this colony, visited us on Wednesday last. The masters of the vessels in Gage Roads, having had timely notice of its approach,

0: thatched dwellings to the infinite advantage of the Thatchers is the sum total of the injury experienced. As we have stated, there was every indication of an approaching northwester expected to come during the night. It visited us, however, suddenly at 5 o'clock in the afternoon. Well, that's typical of the weather, isn't it? It doesn't go when it says it's going to. And just a couple of months later, the Gazette reported on an alarming storm in York. It said hailstones came down with such force that the case of a silver hunting watch in a man's pocket was dented in. We have seen the watch, the case of which is certainly very slight, but even more to have had it this power. It may fairly be credited the stones must have been very large and descended with some considerable violence. Well, that reminds me of the storm that we had here. Was it 2012, I think? Do you remember the one when everybody's car looked like a golf ball afterwards?
1: Gosh, yeah, it was awful. Poor bloke that lives next door to me, his, I don't know, mine must have been out. I must have been away somewhere or working or something. But he copped it really badly wherever he was, probably at home. And every time he drove past, it was a reminder because his bonnet was just peppered.
0: Yeah, yeah. Yeah, I remember that well. One witness said that the hailstones were as big as pullet's eggs and killed birds and flattened wheat and, of course, wounded sheep's backs as well.
1: Yeah,
0: so
1: they would too.
0: Pretty painful.
1: Yeah, nasty.
0: Pretty nasty.
1: All right. Well, we'll take a little bit of a break from
0: That's
1: the weather.
0: That's a good idea.
1: And we'll be back soon, folks.
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1: And Richard Buffett in the studio with me, going through some of the major events weather-wise in our history, and there's been plenty of them, Rich.
2: There certainly has. Talking about the weather, everybody does that every day, don't
1: they?
2: Of course. I mean, you know,
1: it's the go-to conversation around the water cooler, isn't it?
2: Everywhere in the world, everywhere I've ever been. So in June of 1843, Perth experienced another violent storm, and the epicenter was evidently around Mount Eliza. So it did a huge amount of damage in the city. And according to the Perth Gazette, the storm wrecked the allotments along the edge of the river on Mounts Bay Road, where Mounts Bay, where the Mount Hospital is, and that area was all market gardens in those days. And it pretty much wrecked them. Mm. Worse still, a large gum tree fell on a cottage, demolishing the roof and the front wall. I'll let the Gazette take up the story. Strange to relate that in the midst of such a scene of destruction, the whole family, comprised of 8 individuals, should have escaped without injury. No person who has visited the place and seen the work of prey, I like that, the work of prey, the wind, could possibly avoid the reflection that God who rideth on the storm must have preserved them with a special providence. One circumstance attending this disaster is somewhat remarkable. The servant girl who slept in the room, the centre room, where the body of the tree passed through, did not wake until some time after the crash.
1: Goodness.
2: Although one of the main branches of the tree fell close to her head, and the rafters and timbers of the house were piled on around her. Such powers of somnolency, that's another lovely word, isn't it? Surely entitle her, if the joke is may be pardoned, to be immortalised with the 7 sleepers. they had a very wet winter in 1847, which caused Lake Kingsford, which of course is where Perth train station is now, to flood into parts of Murray Street. And the water completely covered what's now Murray's Forest Place. An open drain, Mar Drain it was called, was constructed on the north side of Wellington Street to drain the water out to the east and back into the river. And that storm also caused bridges on York Road and Guildford to be washed away and made the road impassable, of course. The toll collector at Perth Bridge, which was the causeway, had to move out of his house with his chattels as the water moved in. So he must have moved pretty spontaneously. Now, the humdinger of them all, as far as flooding was is concerned, and I think probably not been beaten to this day, but looking at the weather outside tonight, you never know.
1: Gotta give it a crack anyway.
2: Yeah, the winter of 1862 was tempestuous. At the end of May, the Inquirer reported, on Wednesday, the weather was so boisterous, the wind at the time being from the northeast. Towards the night, the wind veered to the northwest and finally to the west, when it blew very hard, the sea breaking over the south jetty. The water at that time had risen above the level of the seawall lately built. At around 7 a.m. on Monday morning, the sea made a clear breach over the jetty, and owing to the high tide, it had no room to escape from underneath. I don't know what that means. Underneath, sorry. I can't read my own writing. The jetty was completely lifted off its piles and a large portion of it swept away, leaving nothing but some piles left behind. The damage is estimated at about £600. The commissariat yard, with a portion of the Cliff and Henry Streets, was completely flooded. And just over a month later, they had the largest flood ever recorded. And it occurred when there was 3 weeks of relentless rain, which fell on Perth. We can dream, can't we?
1: Mm-hmm.
2: 16 inches of rain. Wow. Don't ask me what that is in millimetres, but it's a lot.
1: I'll convert it.
2: Yes. Okay, then.
1: Lots.
2: Lots. Yes. it fell on the whole area and left the Causeway Bridge submerged up to the deck of the bridge was 6 feet underwater.
1: Mm.
2: Can you imagine it? And the deck wasn't that much higher, I don't think, off the ground than the present Causeway Bridge. Mm. So, you know, whilst the bridge was underwater, the Inquirer reported, the only means of communication was by a small boat belonging to Mr. DeLeach, the mail contractor. And that was on Friday. The means of saving the lives of Sergeant Pierce from the police and a constable who were trying to get across on horseback and were swept away by the current down among the trees on the flat. And most must inevitably have perished but for the timely aid of the gentleman in his boat.
1: Mm.
2: So it got pretty bad. And of course, a lot of people relied on ferry services to get backwards and forwards up and down the river, and that was completely disrupted. William Street Jetty was under so much water that only its crane marked where it was, which I thought was lovely. And the effect of the tidal wave going out to sea from the river could be felt as far out as Karnak Island.
1: Good Lord.
2: So there was a pretty good surge from it. And Strelleybrook Farm, which is Herne Hill now, the house and the farm outbuildings were completely swept away by the flood. Quite amazing. As were the owner's furniture and effects, sadly.
1: Floating down the river.
2: Yeah. And you couldn't go after them.
1: No.
2: And according to the Inquirer report, the horses were only got out of the barn just in time to save them. So that was a bit
1: that's good.
2: Lucky. Thankfully, this happened during the day, or probably the family would have completely been lost and perished. A new farmhouse was completed the following year, and that one can still be seen to this day. In 2J, two men stupidly tried to swim across the swollen Avon River, but they were swept away and narrowly escaped drowning. And as you would expect, countless bridges were swept away, including the one in Northam in 2J. The Canning Bridge disappeared. And the Inquirer reported, as we were going to press last evening, we heard that the Southern Mail reached Perth about 5:30. The carrier reported that the bags had been 4 hours underwater and that he had to swim over both the Serpentine and the Murray Rivers, as he could see nothing of the bridges over either of the rivers. So I bet the ink ran on most of the letters in his bag.
1: I wonder if anyone had bothered to try to open the mail and read what was inside.
2: Incredible. Well, you couldn't even read the addresses, I would imagine. Sadly, 4 people were killed during those floods, so it was a pretty bad one. So, yeah, have you got to pay some more bills?
1: Oh, we do, actually, yes.
2: All right,
1: filling out the invoice now, mate.
2: Start
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1: And Richard is fascinating us with his topic tonight, which is some of the more extreme weather events that have happened over the years.
2: The weather, mate.
1: Yeah. The weather. Like you said, everyone talks about it.
2: Yeah. Yes, they do. Now, 1872 was another eventful year weather-wise. There was a storm in March, which from the description sounds to me more like a cyclone. The Inquirer Guildford correspondent reported, early in the morning there were evident signs of a gale approaching, the wind then being due east. As the day advanced, the wind continued to veer to the north and increased in fury. At about 10 a.m., it commenced blowing blasts at great force, one of which struck St. Matthew's Church, that's the Anglican church in Guildford, on the eastern end where the chancel stood, causing the wall to rupture. Mm. And shortly afterwards, the belfry over the porch came down with a crash, and a general anxiety was evinced for the safety of the church. I love the language.
1: Evinced.
2: Evinced. This, unfortunately, did not last long as the walls began to vibrate, and in a few minutes, the edifice was laid low.
1: Nothing worse than a laid low edifice. I've always said that.
2: Absolutely. It was completely destroyed. And the harmonium and the minister's Bible and prayer book were the only things that were saved from it.
1: Well, I think God intervened.
2: Yes, yeah, it certainly did. The pulpit, the reading desk and the pews were all badly damaged or destroyed. And the correspondent that I alluded to earlier said, so sudden did the gale come that there was no time to save hardly anything. Other buildings in Perth, Fremantle and Guildford were also damaged by the storm. And then just a few months later in July, a storm surge caused a severe flood through Perth and the surrounding areas. And the Helena River was 7.7 of a metre, so about 2 feet higher than the 1862 flood. And an account in the Perth Gazette again reported, in and about Perth, the water, owing to the force of the incoming seas at the mouth of the river, presented a scene of a great lake All the jetties were submerged, the high roads to Fremantle covered, and passage traffic rendered impossible. Quantities of sandalwood lying on the banks of the river were washed away, and the inhabitants of the suburban villas on the slopes of Mount Eliza were obliged to scramble up the hillsides to get into Perth. So it was pretty good. One of the most serious floods in the history of the state was, of course, up on the Grenner Flats in February of 1888. There'd been torrential rain again, and floodwater surged down the Grenner River, completely inundating the flats, and four lives were lost, and there were many narrow escapes from death. A large number of livestock drowned, horses, houses destroyed, and haystacks and fences washed away. And the damage was estimated at well over £20,000, which was a
1: huge amount.
2: Huge amount in those days. And a fund was raised in Perth, bless them, to aid the unfortunate settlers. Dongara was also affected, and the residents had to flee from their houses and sleep in the sand hills, which would have been a bit uncomfortable. One man, I love this one. One man sought refuge in a tree and had to dip himself in the water every few minutes to rid himself of the ants that had beaten him to it in that tree.
1: Oh, so funny.
2: You can imagine, that would have been a bit uncomfortable. Coming into the previous century, the 20th century, in July of 1926, 100 years ago, there was widespread flooding on the Avon, Swan, Helena rivers, and the floods caused the Fremantle Railway Bridge and Upper Swan bridges to collapse. There are some pictures in the State Library of the Fremantle Railway Bridge. Luckily, there were no trains going across it at the time, but the subframe was just washed away. And 14 houses in South Perth were also inundated, and waves surged up, can you imagine it, Millpoint Road. And according to the newspaper reports, one resident sailed his yacht round the streets, which I think is fabulous. And the floodwaters spread over 4 kilometres of Guildford, and houses in South Guildford, some of them were submerged right up to their roofs. And despite the extensive reports of damage, the water didn't reach the heights of the 1862 floods. But it was quite a bad one in 100 years ago today. Well, not today, but around that time. So that's just a sample of, and there are loads of other, I haven't even talked about droughts and things like that.
1: Sure.
2: For another day.
1: And a lot of us, of course, can remember in, I think it was 1978, was Cyclone Albie.
2: Oh, yes. Yeah.
1: Because we just don't get cyclones down here, and that surprised
2: everybody.
1: Is that
2: the one that took Busselton Jetty to pieces? Well, I think it did.
1: I think that was the one. And that cut people off from, you know, their daily routine, and of course a lot of damage.
2: Before I go, can I make a big thank you to everybody who helped and supported and came and bought books at the Historical Society book sale last weekend. It was a bumper occasion, and we raised $18,400 for the society.
1: Wow.
2: It was busy all the time, and thanks to all of those who were helping us as generous people selling the books, but all of the people who came. There was a crowd that went halfway down the street waiting for it to open at 9 o'clock on Saturday.
1: Is that right?
2: They had some good books to choose from, and we sold a shed load of them, which was absolutely great. So thank you to everybody who took part in that, be it as volunteers or as purchasers.
1: Yeah, well, everyone's a winner when you think about it, because 99%, I know that, you know, everyone pretty much is a volunteer. And, you know, it's nice that, that money helps to keep, History West afloat, doesn't it?
2: It certainly does. And it did it with lots and lots.
1: Just before we let you go, I think Joan wants to say something from Grosland. Hello, Joan.
16: Hello there. I just wanted to say, I've actually got a book, about South Perth, the peninsula city, and it's got pictures of the flood, of the 1926 flood,
2: oh,
16: which was
2: yes.
16: July the 21st and 22nd. And my mother was 17 at that age. She was in South Perth, and she used to say, "I have to be careful with all this housing and stuff. You know, there could be a flood, just like there was when yeah. she was younger."
2: Yes.
1: Now, yeah. tell me this, Joan. She wasn't the one who sailed her yacht around South Perth.
16: I don't think so.
2: Oh, no. Shame.
16: But there is actually a photo in that book of that episode.
2: Yes. Yeah. Yes. It's incredible, isn't it?
16: It's so low.
2: Yeah.
16: So low all
2: yes.
16: the way around there.
2: That's right.
1: Yeah.
2: That's right.
1: Mm. Well, that's interesting, Jane. Thanks for sharing that with us. We appreciate
16: Thank
1: it.
16: You.
1: Thank you. Before I do let you go, and I can't keep up with you, your latest publication, how's that going?
2: What's the latest? Perth Then and Now, revised edition. It seems to be going off the shelves very nicely. I'm doing various book launches and signings. I'm going into the Hay Street Dymocks this Wednesday at noon to do a public signing, and various others are on the books. So, yeah, it's doing very nicely, thank you.
1: I'm pleased that it is. And have you got another project in mind? Because you're the sort of person who does not let the grass grow under your typewriter.
2: Well, the Monday before last, I sent the text for next year's book from Pavilion Books, and we're doing Australian capital cities then and now.
1: Ah.
2: So that's almost in production, probably some editing to do to take out all my spelling mistakes, you know. And but yeah, that's on the way. It's going to be published around this time next year.
1: That'll be great. Well, we'll earmark a copy for me, mate, if you don't mind.
2: Certainly will.
1: And if you don't mind signing it, just the inside cover.
2: Well, my daughters say that devalues them.
1: She's wrong. Mate, thanks for that, buddy. And we shall have another chat about something in a fortnight.
2: Yes, indeed.
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0: In our series, Fast Facts of History, we continue tracing the origins of the 18 AFL clubs, and now it's St Kilda's turn. The St Kilda Football Club was established on the 2nd of April 1873 and is one of the oldest sporting institutions in the world. The Saints evolved from the disbanded South Yarra Football Club, the red and white of South Yarra merging with the black and white of the new St Kilda, giving birth to the club's long-standing club colours. St Kilda became a foundation member of the Victorian Football Association, the VFA, in 1877. They were in and out of the VFA for a few years due to poor form and inadequate playing numbers, but they achieved full re-entry in 1886, setting up the Junction Oval as their base. They stayed with the VFA until becoming one of the 8 foundation teams to join the breakaway VFL competition, alongside Collingwood, Essendon, Fitzroy, Geelong, Melbourne, South Melbourne and Carlton. But success proved to be elusive early on. St Kilda received 6 consecutive wooden spoons from 1897 to 1902, winning just 20 out of 168 games. It wasn't until 1907 when St Kilda first appeared in the finals. They reached their first grand final in 1913, but were defeated by Fitzroy by 13 points. St Kilda's star centreman, Billy Schmidt, later bemoaned the roughhouse tactics employed by the Fitzroy players.
1: I didn't know till some years afterwards that I had to be stopped. I was playing extra well. And on the bounce of the ball, I got smacked in the jaw. I didn't recover for a long time. And after half time, when we went out again, I was knocked out again.
0: The First World War broke out the following year, 1914, and 14 Saints players were killed in action. The club temporarily pulled out of the VFL in 1916 and 17, returning the following year. They made the semis that year, but fell to Collingwood. Round 12 in 1919 saw St Kilda suffer the worst defeat in their VFL-AFL history. They went down to South Melbourne 189-18. Several players are said to have walked off the field midway during the onslaught. The Saints began the Roaring Twenties with another wooden spoon, their 10th in 21 seasons in the VFL. For the first 8 years of the 30s, they failed to make the finals, but at last, in 1939, they recorded their 2nd finals victory after 26 years, downing Richmond by 5 goals. However, they suffered a 29-point loss to Collingwood in the preliminary final. St Kilda slumped to register 4 wooden spoons between 1940 and 1949, failing to finish above 7th place for the entire decade and recording a meagre 34 wins and 4 draws from 174 matches. The 1950s for St Kilda was the classic tale of two halves. The first 5 years saw the Saints' poor post-war form carry into the new decade, while the second, despite no September appearances, gave rise to a steadily improving side which featured 3 successive Brownlow medalists, Brian Gleeson, Neil Roberts and Verdon Howell. Howell shared the Brownlow medal in 1959 with South Melbourne's Bob Skilton, who initially won on a countback. 30 years later, the league decided to award retrospective Brownlows to those who had tied with the original recipients. Later, Howell explained that family circumstances resulted in him selling his medal.
2: Somewhere down the line, I had to make a decision what I was going to do with the Brownlow. I couldn't put it into my estate because of my family circumstances. St Kilda was approached. I did approach them earlier on and asked them were they interested, and they said at that stage they weren't. They quickly changed their mind and contacted me and said that if anybody was going to get it, they wanted it.
0: St Kilda collected 3 more wooden spoons in the 50s, 1952, 54 and 55, but change was on the way with the appointment of Alan Killigrew as senior coach in 1956. Famously declaring that nobody will laugh at St Kilda, Killigrew undertook one of the most ruthless and substantial list turnovers in VFL history. 17 Saints who played in 1955 never donned the St Kilda colours again. Killigrew had changed St Kilda's culture, and while the club was not successful per se during his 3 years at the helm, that was to come later. After Jim Francis was appointed coach for the next 2 years, the Saints appointed the great Alan Jeans, who led the club for 16 years. Jeans' coaching philosophy was simple.
3: Of all the theories and the strategies in all this, all it is basically this. The ability to win the ball under pressure, select the right option and execute it correctly. And the other thing is, when you haven't got the ball, is the ability to apply pressure to the players at all stages.
0: It was during this time when some of the club's greatest champions began to emerge, and the Saints rocketed to the minor premiership in 1965 at the end of the home and away season. However, Essendon denied St Kilda its first premiership, winning the 65 grand final by 35 points. They say you have to lose a grand final to win one, and that's exactly what happened with St Kilda. A star-studded list lined up for the 1966 decider, among them Darryl Baldock, triple Brownlow medalist Ian Stewart, Verdon Howell, Kevin Cowboy Neal and WA's Brian Sirikoski. But it was wingman Barry Breen who became the hero of the one-point premiership win over Collingwood.
4: Goes minor, he gets a tap down, Potter has it, he can't break clear. It's taken by Breen! Tadnam kicks the centre half forward, they set themselves, and a mark for Bob Murray. A mark to Murray. 28 and a half gone. There's Murray's kick to the wing position on the outer side. St Kilda, their first ever premiership, and magnificent effort from everybody out there today.
0: A jubilant Alan Jeans addressed his players after the historic win.
5: I always thought if we tried hard enough, long enough, it would eventually come. It has happened. It's a wonderful thing. I neither have the talent nor the ability to really express my feelings, but wherever you boys ever go or whatever happens to you, I'll always remember you for this wonderful moment you gave me.
0: St Kilda captain Darryl Baldock had this to say.
6: Terrific, it's really terrific.
7: How does it really feel?
6: Oh, we're very tired, but you don't feel tired when you win, I don't think.
7: Darryl, they're a very tough side all times, Collingwood, and they tried it again today.
6: They never give in, They just fight for it all the way, and it was terrific. It's lovely to win. Congratulations and commiseration, Collingwood, because we know our feels. We went down last year, and unfortunately it's their turn this year.
0: Years later, Verdon Howell reflected on the victory.
2: It was just a pressure game. The football wasn't pretty at all. It was just a very low scoring, high pressure, high tackling. A lot of infighting with the tackles, trying to keep the pressure on everybody. But it was a great result for us.
0: The 1966 Premiership Trophy is still the only one in St Kilda's cabinet. They played and lost the grand finals of 1971, 1997 and 2009 before lining up against Collingwood in 2010. It was a draw.
8: Pendlebury's over the football, down to 15 seconds. Collingwood, they controlling the ball. Thomas to the wing. Jolly, knocked away by Blake.
9: There it is.
8: Thrown in. Got a draw, ladies and gentlemen.
9: Goddard, the tap. Del Santo. It's going to be a draw. It's unbelievable.
0: As were the rules then, St Kilda and Collingwood faced up again at the MCG a week later. And the Pies broke the Saints' hearts, conquering them by 56 points.
9: Collingwood win by their greatest ever margin in a grand final. It doesn't get better than that.
0: Or in St Kilda's words, it didn't get worse than that. Since that heartbreak in 2010, St Kilda has played in three final series, 2011, 2020 and 2023. But there have been no more grand final appearances. We don't know when the Saints will hold aloft their next Premiership Cup, but their long-suffering fans are praying the 60-year drought won't go on much longer.
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0: Coming up after the 11 o'clock news, we'll have the latest in our serial, episode 37 of This Colourful World. And in Best of the Crooners, tonight, we salute Robert Goulet.

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1: Hello, I'm Sarah Wiedersehen. The President of Vietnam, Tho Lam, has arrived in Australia ahead of scheduled discussions with Prime Minister Anthony Albanese. The leaders will meet for the first time in Canberra on Tuesday to discuss opportunities to strengthen cooperation between the two nations. Fuel, trade and China are expected to be top of the agenda. In a statement, Mr. Albanese says Vietnam-Australia relationship is grounded in deep strategic trust, mutual interests, and a shared ambition for the future of our region. New polling shows Labor's primary vote has plunged to levels not seen since 2013 when Julia Gillard was Prime Minister. The latest news poll in The Australian shows Labor's core support has fallen from 33% 2 months ago to 29% to be equal with One Nation. The coalition is still well behind on 18%. The body of a woman has been found in a suitcase in southern New South Wales. Hugh Phillips reports.
2: Police were called to Walgan Road in Olin, about 61 kilometres south of Goulburn, where they found a suitcase with a body inside it. The body is yet to be formally identified, however, it is believed to be female. A crime scene has been established and the suitcase has been seized to undergo forensic examination. It's unknown how long the body had been there. Hugh Phillips reporting.
1: The Federal Transport Minister has confirmed a ground controller and a tug operator have been stood down after two planes were involved in a near miss at Sydney Airport. A Jetstar plane bound for the Gold Coast had to brake suddenly to avoid colliding with a Qatar Airways flight that was being towed on the tarmac yesterday morning. The Australian Transport Safety Bureau has launched an investigation into the incident. Greens Senator Sarah Hanson-Young says she wants to ensure the government gets the mix right on the news media bargaining code. The federal government wants tech giants to pay a 2.5% levy for Australian news that they use on their platforms. Speaking on the ABC, Ms. Hanson-Young has questioned if the levy is enough.
3: We know that big tech companies are taking the work of journalists and creators in Australia, having it on their platforms and making massive profit off it. That's not okay.
4: And is a 2.5% levy on
3: revenue
4: enough?
3: Well, I think there's
4: enough?
3: A question about whether the amount is enough to compensate Australian journalists and media outlets.
1: Also making news, a rally has been held in Melbourne's West calling for tougher bail laws following the bashing death of a local grocery store owner. And the Canadian province of British Columbia has declared a state of emergency as firefighters battle more than 100 active wildfires.
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1: In the NRL, the last place Dragons have beaten the Sharks 24-16 at Jubilee Stadium. The upset puts Cronulla's top four finish hopes in doubt. Sharks coach Craig Fitzgibbon says they simply got outplayed.
5: I honestly just thought they outperformed us today, like fair and square. Like don't suck about it, don't make excuses, just cop it in the chin, do something about it. They outworked us. Mate, that hurts.
1: Earlier the Knights beat the Raiders 30-24. In the AFL, the Blues have thumped the Saints 106-62. Collingwood fended off a brave West Coast comeback to post a 19-point win in Perth. The Gold Coast Suns beat the GWS Giants 79-77. And in the AFLW, Carlton defeated St Kilda 66 points to 40.
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14: Around the country, Canberra cloudy with a very high chance of rain, a high of 9 degrees. Melbourne rain and 14. Sydney showers easing, a top of 19 degrees. Brisbane showers and 25. Cloudy with showers in Perth, a top of 17 degrees. Adelaide cloudy with showers and 15. A shower or two in Hobart, a high of 15. Darwin sunny and 30.
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15: This colourful world. True stories of the strange and the unusual. During the years of British rule in India, there were many who plotted and planned, whether justly or unjustly, to cast off the British yoke, causing the country to erupt into often unnecessary violence and bloodshed. The mutiny in 1857 caused great loss of life. But by then, many reforms had been put into effect, and much had been accomplished on the path of progress. Whereas in the early part of the century, politicians in England had not yet realized the significance of the conquest, and matters in India were in a continual state of flux. At that stage, there were still many battles to be fought and rebellions to quell. But few could have been as strangely instigated as that of Polygar.
16: In 1801, the British military governor of Polygar in India felt he was sitting on a powder keg. The native population were becoming increasingly restless, and the governor suspected that agitators were at work trying to instigate a revolt. All the known malcontents were quietly spirited away, but still the restlessness grew. Strenuous efforts were made to find the man responsible, and at last one of the governor's aides came to him with some news.
17: Your Excellency, we know who the agitator is. What's his name?
18: Umai, Your Excellency. He comes from Tinnevelly.
17: Umai? I've never heard of him before.
18: Neither has anyone else in Polygar. But he seems to be one of the worst rabble-risers we've ever had.
17: Well, have him arrested at once.
18: He can't, sir. We can never seem to be in the right place at the right time.
17: Well, find out where he lives. He must sleep somewhere.
18: We've tried that, sir. But none of the natives will tell our men anything. They all seem to be afraid.
17: Where does he make all his speeches?
18: In the bazaars. But if we send men to one place, he appears in another to speak to the crowds. He seems to have spies everywhere.
17: I see. 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
18: Yes, Your Excellency.
17: This man, Umai, must be found before he talks the people into rebellion.
16: Before Umay could be found, trouble had started. A few thousand natives declared war on the whole British Empire in what has been called the Polagar Rebellion. It was brought under control, but not before several thousand people were killed and millions of pounds spent. After it was all over...
18: Your Excellency, we've captured Umay. He's outside in chains.
17: Bring him in. I want to see the man who could start a mutiny by the power of his oratory.
18: Bring in the prisoner.
17: So, you're Umay.
18: Well, what have you got to say for yourself? Well, speak up, man.
17: He can't, Your Excellency.
18: Can't? Why not?
17: He's deaf and dumb, sir.
18: Deaf and dumb? Are you joking, Cranston?
17: No, sir. He was born like it. He has never uttered a word in his life.
18: Then how did he rouse the rebel to revolt?
17: By sign language, sir. All his speeches against the government were made on his fingers.
16: Umay of Tinnevelly was executed for his part in the rebellion, but he remains the most unusual rabble-rouser in history. Born deaf and dumb, he roused crowds to desperate action by the power of the unspoken word.
15: Daredevils throughout the world have always been attracted to Niagara Falls and the challenge of going over the top. This story tells of the trouble one man took to achieve this.
16: Jean Lussier was a French-Canadian stuntman and music hall performer. While he was in England under contract, he appeared in Bristol. There he met Bobby Leach, who in 1911 had gone over Niagara Falls in a steel cylinder. A few hours later, a friend found Lussier in the bathroom at his hotel.
13: What the... I've been looking for you everywhere, all over Bristol, and I find you playing boats in the bath. Have you gone back to childhood?
19: No, I'm just experimenting with this tennis ball.
13: Why have you cut a hole in it?
19: To see if it'll stay upright when I weight the bottom with lead.
13: I don't understand. What are you trying to prove?
19: That a man could go over Niagara Falls in a big rubber ball and not get hurt.
13: Over Niagara? You're not thinking of... Oh, no. Even you wouldn't be that crazy.
19: Well, why not? Three others have done it.
13: But only two of them lived. And one of them spent 22 months in hospital with nearly every bone in his body broken.
19: I know. I've just been talking to him. He's pretty badly crippled.
13: And yet you still make these stupid experiments.
19: Yeah? I think I know how I can do it in complete safety.
16: Soon afterwards, Lussier and his friend returned to Canada, where the experiments were continued. After several months, Lussier began to build the full-size rubber ball in which he was to make his attempt on Niagara Falls. And before long, it was finished.
19: There it is, Jacques. No man could make anything safer.
13: How do you get into it?
19: Through a manhole in the top. Here, come up this ladder.
13: What's this arrangement, like a rubber suit inside the ball?
19: It is a rubber suit. I slide into that, then pump it up so it fills all the available space inside the ball. It'll keep me from being thrown about. I'm going over the falls a week tomorrow.
13: But you haven't tested the ball yet.
19: Oh, I'll do that the day before the real thing. All the newsreel photographers will be there to take the pictures.
13: Why are you doing this? You're risking your life for nothing.
19: You call all the publicity I'll get nothing? Besides, a number of companies have offered to pay me well if I wear their goods on the trip. I've got to make a lot of money out of it.
16: Lussier made the trip over Niagara Falls without the slightest mishap. The huge rubber ball took a terrific battering from the rocks, but not one drop of water leaked in. Locked inside the ball, Lussier was not even aware of falling. Since that time, two others have tried to shoot the falls, and both were killed. Lussier is the only one still alive of the three who have been successful.
15: Naturalists provide many stories of adventure in this colourful world. This one concerns a Frenchman's experience last century.
16: Early in 1861, Henri Moreau, a French naturalist, set out from Saigon in Cambodia on an expedition into the jungle to look for new plants. With him went an assistant, Rao, and a number of natives to act as porters. After some months of fighting through the jungle, they became lost.
20: Well, Rao, we're lost in this wilderness. Do we turn around and retrace our steps, or keep going on in the hope that we'll find our way out?
21: I suggest we keep going. If we can find a high mountain, we might be able to see where we are from the top of it.
20: If there are any mountains here, there seem to be nothing but endless jungle. Well, I think you're right. We'll keep going. Come on.
21: There's a clearing over to the right a little.
20: Yes, so there is. But wait. There seem to be some...

0: course you are right.
1: If I've got my history right, Angkor was the biggest city in the East until about 1350.
0: That's right. And suddenly the entire population just disappeared. The jungle grew over the buildings, and in a few years, people had forgotten the city ever existed.
1: And now we've found it again. This must be one of the most important discoveries ever made in Cambodia.
0: Look at these ruins. They are magnificent. The original buildings must have been amazingly beautiful.
1: These stones are inlaid with gold.
0: Yes, gold was the main method of decoration. A city's wealth was reckoned by the amount of gold used on its buildings.
1: Then Angkor must have been a very wealthy city indeed.
0: It was. And it was enormous. Four times as big as London is today.
1: Why did the people suddenly leave?
0: We don't know, but now we know where the city was, we might be able to find out.
2: In spite of years of investigation and excavation by hundreds of scholars, that question has never been answered. A wealthy city with a population of tens of millions of people was suddenly deserted and left to rot in the jungle. And no one knows why.

0: Unbelievable, isn't it? But nevertheless, a true story from this colorful world.
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8: In this edition of Best of the Crooners, we salute Robert Goulet. What?

Robert Goulet and What Kind of Fool Am I? A song written by Leslie Bricusse and Anthony Newley and published in 1962 that featured in the musical Stop the World, I Want to Get Off. It was a multi-award winner for Newley and provided Robert Goulet with his first chart success, albeit in the lowly 89 spot of the American Hot 100. Robert Gerard Goulet was born on the 26th of November 1933 in the American state of Massachusetts. At the age of 13, he and his family moved to Canada, hence Goulet's legitimate claim to having American-Canadian heritage. Upon graduating from high school, Goulet received a scholarship to the Royal Conservatory of Music in Toronto, where he studied voice with oratorio baritones George Lambert and Ernesto Vinci. In 1952, he competed in CBC Television's Pick the Stars, ultimately making the semi-finals. This led to other network appearances on various shows. But it was his association with musicals in the US that made Robert Goulet the star he became. Goulet burst onto the American scene in 1960 when he played Sir Lancelot in the original Broadway production of Camelot. The musical, which also starred Richard Burton and Julie Andrews, was so popular that it ran for 873 performances, closing in 1963. Goulet's performance was particularly praised, especially his rendition of one of the songs from the musical that became his signature tune. We'll keep that up our sleeve for a few minutes. And apart from Camelot, Goulet starred in such productions as The Pajama Game, Bells Are Ringing, Dream Girl, South Pacific, Meet Me in St. Louis, and Carousel. This was his rendition of one of the best-remembered numbers from Carousel, Rodgers and Hammerstein's second musical.

Robert Goulet from Carousel. Apart from songs from the musicals of the day, Goulet had the occasional single not connected to a musical. When he recorded the popular Italian ballad Amore Scusami in 1964, it rose to 16 on the Billboard chart.

0: Robert Goulet, my love, forgive me, or amore scusa me. In the Best of the Crooners, we're featuring Robert Goulet more shortly.
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0: Welcome back. Our featured artist in Best of the Crooners is Robert Goulet. One of his best remembered hits was the title song from the musical On a Clear Day You Can See Forever, written by Alan J. Lerner in 1965.

Robert Goulet was married three times, to Louise Longmore from 1956 until they divorced in 1963. Then he wed Carol Lawrence in 1963. They divorced in 1981. Finally, he was married to Vera Novak from 1982 until his death. He passed on September the 30th, 2007, from pulmonary fibrosis at the age of 73. Goulet's last public performance, 8 weeks before he died, was on a televised special, My Music 50s Pop Parade.

Sunrise, Sunset from the musical Fiddler on the Roof. And that was Robert Goulet's last public performance. So with which song do we best remember Robert Goulet? Well, you've probably guessed already. It was from early in Goulet's illustrious career. In 1959, he was introduced to librettist Alan J. Lerner and composer Frederick Lowe, who were having difficulty in casting the role of Lancelot in their stage production, Camelot. Lerner and Lowe, impressed by Goulet's talent, signed the virtual newcomer to play the part opposite Richard Burton, King Arthur, and Julie Andrews, Queen Guinevere. Camelot opened in Toronto in October 1960. It then played a four-week engagement in Boston and finally opened on Broadway 2 months later. Goulet received favourable reviews, most notably for his show-stopping romantic ballad, If Ever I Would Leave You, which would become his signature song.

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5: Yes, indeed. And the show's just about done and dusted for another Sunday night. I hope you enjoyed the program, and I hope you'll enjoy next Sunday night's program. We've got plenty on the show, including a chat to Dr. Anthony Clark. This is all about an ancient shipwreck cargo that reveals surprising global trade secrets of the 1600s. Fascinating stuff, and using cargo recovered from one of Australia's most infamous shipwrecks, new Curtin University-led research has revealed how surprisingly sophisticated global supply chains helped source and transport construction materials in the 17th century. So I can't wait, really, to have a chat to Anthony about that. We're also going to be reviewing a wonderful book called Long Journey Home. Now, I'll let you into a little secret. I've already recorded the interview with the author, Katrina Kittel, and I think you'll enjoy it. It's all about the perilous escapes of Anzac POWs from fascists in wartime Italy. She's a terrific author and a very lovely lady to interview, I might say, and I think you will enjoy the content. So have a listen to that next week if you can. Billy Pinnell, he had a magnificent theme tonight. Was all about fruit. I don't know what he'll come up with next Sunday night, but what I do know is it'll be a winner, as it always is, and there's no doubt at all about it that we'll be sending someone along once again with $100 to spend at the Grosvenor Hotel. Everyone who gets a song played in Billy's Hour qualifies for the draw to go along to the Grosvenor. And we shall also be having a chat to Jim Haynes, a broadcaster, humorist and historian. He's got a couple of songs that he talks about the origins of those songs and reveals pretty much every time we have him on the air some secrets about those songs that we did not have the faintest clue about. We will also have episode 38. Can't believe how the time's flying by of our serial, This Colourful World. And we also then will have, we might have a best of the big bands, I think, next Sunday night. Haven't decided which one. So stay tuned for that, folks, and hope you can join us. And you can give Tony Mack a call after the 12 o'clock news, 133-882.

And that's it for our show tonight. Thanks everyone for listening, and thank you so much to Katie for producing the program. And until next we meet, good night, sleep tight, don't let the bed bugs bite!

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11: Hello, I'm Sarah Wiedersane. Israel has rejected US President Donald Trump's 15-point peace plan for Gaza. Israeli Prime Minister Benjamin Netanyahu says forces will not withdraw until the Palestinian group Hamas fully disarms. A ground controller and a tug operator have been stood down after a near miss between two planes at Sydney Airport. It's understood a Jetstar pilot was forced to slam on the brakes to miss a Qatar aircraft, which was being towed by a tug on the tarmac. A Jetstar flight attendant suffered a wrist injury in the near collision. Australian Transport and Safety Bureau Commissioner Angus Mitchell says they've launched a wide-ranging investigation.
12: We look at training, we look at qualifications, but equally, we look at a number of people who were involved, whether they were in the aircraft themselves, in the tug that was towing the Qatar aircraft, or up in the tower.
11: A crime scene has been set up in southern New South Wales after a body was found in a suitcase. Police say they were called to Walgan Road at Olin, about 60 kilometres southeast of Goulburn, just before 1 p.m. on Sunday. The body is yet to be identified, but police say it's believed to be that of a woman. A new opinion poll shows support for Labor is continuing to fall as politicians start making their way back to Canberra. The latest news poll in The Australian has seen Labor's core support drop to 29%, its lowest level since 2013 when Julia Gillard was in power. Backing for One Nation is also down marginally but is still sitting level with Labor. Fuel trade and China are expected to be raised by Anthony Albanese when he sits down with the communist leader of Vietnam this week. Vietnamese President Tho Lam and his delegation of more than a dozen ministers have landed in Sydney to a red carpet welcome. BHP staff have been urged to return to the negotiating table after a weekend strike in Western Australia. Jamel Wells reports.
13: Around 100 workers at BHP's bulk export terminal in Port Hedland walked off the job over the weekend, along with a 24-hour ship loading ban. The strike follows 7 months of negotiations over pay and conditions. BHP has offered a 16% pay rise over the next 4 years, but unions say that's not enough. A BHP spokesperson claims there's been a lack of genuine engagement from the unions in bargaining meetings. The parties are next expected to meet on August 18. Jamel Wells reporting.
11: And the Thai father of a 14-year-old boy who shot dead 9 people at a school on the northwestern fringes of Bangkok has apologised for his son's actions.
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11: In AFL action, the Suns have won a 2-point thriller against the GWS Giants, 79-77. Collingwood have beaten West Coast and the Blues have thumped the Saints, 106-62. The Dragons have beaten the Sharks, 24-16 at Jubilee Stadium to wrap up round 23 of the NRL. It marks just their third victory of the season. Dragons lock forward Hamish Stewart has told Nine he's pleased to win for their fans.
14: Our fans deserve it. We've had a tough year and they've come out. Every week in, week out, it's in the rain and, local derby, it feels really good.
11: Earlier, the Newcastle Knights held on to beat a brave Canberra Raiders side 30-24 after a late sin binning to Corey Horsburgh. The result ends the Raiders season while keeps the Knights' top four hopes alive.
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11: Around the country, Canberra cloudy with a very high chance of rain, a high of 9 degrees. Melbourne rain and 14. Sydney showers easing, a top of 19 degrees. Brisbane, showers and 25. Cloudy with showers in Perth, a top of 17 degrees. Adelaide, cloudy with showers and 15. A shower or two in Hobart, a high of 15. Darwin, sunny and 30.
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2: Oh, thank you. Good morning. Wherever you are, Rod, thank you. One job. Wherever you are, right around Australia, if you'd like to be part of the program, you would be made more than welcome. All you do, you pick up the dog and bone, 133693. Now, for Perth listeners, you're getting to us. Nice to have you there, 133882. A big thank you to Harvey Deegan, looking after Remember When, ably assisted by Katie. But Harvey is the host, has been doing it now for just on, I think he's been in radio for the best part of, I'm going to go 40 plus, well, wow, and truly 40 years.
22: A veteran,
2: if you will, and a very gifted, talented presenter all those years ago in places like, I think for a while, worked in Tasmania.
22: Okay.
2: I'm going to say 70XH, but let me know. Text me if I've got that completely wrong yet again. Wherever you are, 133693, the message is 0477 693 693, and for the great people in WA, you just dial your normal talkback number, 133882. When you ring through, the voice that you will hear is moi, Anthony Robin McManus. Nathan Kosh, who is a regular contributor to this program, we get him when he's available. Sometimes it's on a Monday. But never, never, never on a Sunday.
22: Never on a Sunday.
2: Never on a Sunday.
22: That's true.
2: No.
22: Can be a Monday, a Tuesday, a Wednesday.
2: Yeah,
22: that's as far as I can remember.
2: But you can kiss me on a Monday.
22: No, not even.
2: Carmen, good morning in Caulfield.
22: Hello, Carmen.
23: Hi, just inquiring, just because years ago, if an animal was wounded,
22: yep,
23: if it's not an Australian native, I was told that they get euthanized. Is that true, Nathan?
22: Back in the day it was. There are all sorts of people that will rescue all sorts of critters these days. And I think, we've become a little less heartless with all of that sort of stuff. But yes, if it was a feral type animal, I mean, if you had if someone had found a rat or something that was injured, then yes, they, weren't going to nurse it back to health to wreak more havoc, and it would have been humanely euthanized. So yes, but that was back in the day. Nowadays, I mean, look, if it was a rat, I think that would still be the case. But otherwise, if it's just a non-native species, there are plenty of wildlife carers that will look after all sorts of creatures.
23: Because there was a time at Caulfield Park, there were geese there, and apparently the locals really loved these geese, and they were moved from the park there to a 4-acre lake in Bendigo.
22: Right.
23: And they were gorgeous, and they would greet, people, and they were just loving birds, and sadly they were, taken away. Yeah, so really miss them, actually, yeah.
22: I mean, the problem with geese is sometimes they can be quite aggressive. And I guess if you've got little kids and things running around there, that they may have had concerns, or, maybe their numbers were too great so that they decided that they had to move them to a larger area. But, I think if someone finds an injured animal of whatever persuasion, that, they'll be, they'll do what they can. The problem is with a lot of, be it native or non-natives, particularly natives, if they're not going to be able to be treated and helped to the point where they're able to go back into the wild and to be able to continue their lives in the wild, sometimes it is kinder not to let them go on, because you can't just sort of keep them in, in captivity if they're not able to continue their normal lives. These are, wild animals that, you can't just sort of tame necessarily. So I think everyone's treated on its individual merits. And there's certainly a lot of people who are, doing wildlife caring of all manner of creatures.
23: Mm-hmm. Thank you very much.
22: Pleasure, Carmen. Thank you for calling.
2: You're more than welcome. It's a great call. Meredith in Adelaide. Hello.
1: Hello, Tony. You must be on top of the world.
2: On top of the world, looking down on creation.
22: And the only explanation I can find is the love that I've found. Ever since you've been around, won't you put me up on top of the world? Sung by?
2: The Carpenters.
22: The Carpenters,
2: Karen.
22: Indeed.
2: Sorry, Meredith.
22: We've digressed.
2: A little musical interlude.
22: Yes.
1: What?
22: Well, music.
1: What are you going to be called? Come on.
2: A Colby.
1: Colby,
2: C-O-L-B-Y.
1: Colby, oh, okay. It's unusual. Must be a family place somewhere.
2: Unusual, nice, different. We like it.
22: Is there a family history?
1: Whatever. Mm. Now, the reason I'm ringing, 93, I went up to Queensland to visit my cousin. No, I didn't visit my cousin. My mum and dad chartered me a trip up to Queensland.
22: Lovely.
1: They went up there, Tweed Heads.
22: Yes.
1: What I'm trying to say is I went up in Australian Airlines.
22: Yes.
1: That wouldn't be the airline you're thinking of, is it?
22: Which airline? No, Australian Airlines was the, well, it started off, there were two government airlines. There was Qantas, which was the international, and TAA, Trans-Australian Airlines, which was the domestic government-owned airline. Then when they were going to merge them and then privatise them, as I think it was Paul Keating that privatised them, they did a rebrand and TAA became Australian Airlines. And that's probably when you would have gone. And in 95, I think, then they merged Australian and Qantas, and the whole lot fell under the Qantas brand. So it would have been the Australian Airlines, the TAA, which became Australian Airlines.
1: Yeah, well, I paid a lot of money, $409 to fly me up there, and I couldn't leave my young son home because I had three other children to go to school. So I had to have it without him paying because he was small for his age. I got away with it, and I just had to pay for myself, and he sat on my lap all the way up. The worst thing is he spilled orange juice down the front of me.
22: Oh, dear.
1: That was good. Oh, God, I'll never do it again. But anyway, he's a lot older now. He's got more sense, and he's on his way up to Bangkok in a couple of weeks.
22: Lovely.
1: Again, so he's just come back about 2 months ago, and he's going up there again.
22: Why not? If you can, why wouldn't you?
1: Well, when you got your health and he's working hard for it,
22: like
1: he doesn't finish till 4 o'clock this morning. From about 8 o'clock last, 10 o'clock last night till 4 o'clock this morning.
22: Oh gosh, yep. Oh well, we do what we have to do, don't we, Meredith?
1: But do you only fly? How often do you come into Adelaide?
22: I spent the night there last night. In fact. And a couple of nights back as well. So
2: did Meredith invite you around for dinner?
22: Didn't.
2: Yeah.
22: I was most saddened.
2: No.
22: But yeah, we go through Adelaide very regularly. I'd be through there probably on average at least once a week, I suppose.
2: But not always for a sleeper.
22: Not always to stay. No. But certainly through Adelaide. We often do an Adelaide return, or we might do Melbourne, Adelaide, Perth. That type of thing. So yeah, we used to do a lot more through there. We used to go Adelaide, Alice, and Adelaide, Darwin, Adelaide, Brisbane, Sydney. Not so much now, although I did Adelaide, Sydney today, and Sydney, Adelaide last night.
2: Yesterday.
22: It mucks me up with this today's and yesterday's and tomorrow's and things. So on Saturday I went to from Sydney to Adelaide, and on Sunday I went from Adelaide to Sydney, and then beyond.
2: Do you prefer the quickie or something with a little more length?
22: What are we talking about now, Tony?
2: Flight.
22: Oh, the flying. Okay. Yes. I like a variety. There's nothing wrong with a quick one every now and again, but
2: the spice
22: of life.
2: The spice of life. Meredith, thank you. 133693. We'll get some more calls in just a moment. To crank it up, people. 133693. Trans Australian Airlines. Why have we got that up there? What was that to do?
22: Became Australian, but then Qantas revisited the Australian Airlines brand, and they had a fleet of 767s that used to operate out of Cairns up into Asia and as leisure destinations. And that was also Australian Airlines, but with a different livery. And then I think that kind of morphed out into Jetstar International, that type of thing. But those that worked there loved it. But yeah, they were a sort of Aboriginal designed colour scheme with ochre colours and things.
4: Beautiful. Now, you and I are great fans of the cereal that we play around about a quarter to four most mornings.
22: Indeed.
4: Now, that came to a grinding halt last Friday. So what we do...
22: So who done it? I missed it.
4: Oh, well, I don't want to spoil it for people that didn't, so they might hear it this morning.
22: Oh, well, you're playing it again.
4: We replay the final episode.
22: Yes.
4: But then life gets better.
22: Okay.
4: Because on Tuesday...

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0: jeans.
1: Wow.
0: Or if I have, and I've got a couple of pairs, I may have worn them, I don't know, twice.
1: Yeah, you were doing a bit of a, like a shorts festival for a while there, about a year or two ago, where you were just wearing shorts no matter what, however cold it was going to get, you're still in the shorts. Yeah.
0: Still in the shorts today.
1: Yeah.
0: Still wear the shorts.
1: Yeah.
0: Rather than jeans. So a couple of Levi's, and I went through a phase, and tell me if I'm wrong about this, where you get to a certain stage in life where all of a sudden the idea of jeans are not quite as smart looking as they may have when you were a little more svelte, dare I say. Nice word. I've never used that word before. I might use it again. But maybe that's just me, as you would say there, Sue. 1336 says, you say there, suits me just fine how I do things. That's my protest, no longer wearing jeans. 1336 93, Maggie Shane, Leanne, you're next. It is Australia Overnight.
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0: Jay, great text. This is T-Mac. Do you still wear a suit with tie or no tie? No, certainly if I'm wearing a suit, most often. So I wore a suit out to the footy over the weekend, or a jacket and tie, not so much a suit, a jacket and trousers and a tie. But it's fantastic. And I'm, you know, curiously, of that demographic, I guess, feel a bit more comfortable in that than probably in a pair of jeans these days. Not too sure where that originates, by the way. Maggie, morning.
11: Oh, sorry.
0: Yes, Maggie, go ahead. Morning.
11: Good morning, Tony. Further to a pretty well ditto to much of what Sharon had to say a short while ago. Okay, so that's that.
0: Not
11: one.
0: Keen about the cash?
11: Pardon?
0: So you prefer to use cash?
11: Oh, look, yes, as much as possible. I don't always adhere to that for various reasons. But, yeah, I don't want to see the end of cash for multiple reasons. And also then moving on, because time is always, you earlier on said, let's race through these phone calls.
0: Yes, we do. We like to do that because we've got the serial coming up, the replay of the Friday's.
11: So the other thing, Tony.
0: Yes.
11: I believe that Tony Nathan mentioned something about T-shirts earlier on. And that brought to my mind in 1977, whilst in Rhode Island for the America's Cup, there were cheeky New Zealanders selling T-shirts. And I bought one. And what it said, up the awestruck and failures, 1977.
0: Yeah, there you go. Boy, they were just hysterical, weren't they?
11: Well, not really.
0: Yeah,
11: I really like that, those cheeky New Zealanders.
0: Yeah.
11: They play on, you know, the words, so to speak. And the other thing, probably too late for the commentary, but I did, and not that I always believe all that I hear, but this is one comment that I did hear, quoted, 1 million brain cells die every minute following a stroke. Now, whether how they get that evidence, I don't know. But once said a long time ago that once brain cells are dead, that's it, and no chance of recovery or
0: rejuvenation.
11: I believe over time, you know, there's been different thoughts.
0: Yeah, I think that's pretty right, Maggie. I think most people would agree with that. Thank you. We're going to move on because we're going to race through these before we get to the serial. One in particular, 174, says, as men age, the chicken leg syndrome forms. Thus, the denim jean no longer looks quite as cool. Oh, I didn't look at it in that sense. I'll have to check now. What are chicken legs? 133693, Bueller. I used that expression over lunch yesterday at a dear friend's home, and there was a whole lot of younger people at the table, and I said, Bueller, and not one of them were familiar with the reference. Not one. All in that early to mid-20 demographic.
1: Just crickets.
0: Crickets. I'm going, Bueller? Mm. No. Sandra, good morning.
12: Morning, Tony.
0: Sandra.
12: Congratulations on your win on the weekend.
0: Thank you. What a game it was, Sandra, to be there for it against a really good side, Frio, as
12: you
0: know.
12: Did you go? Did you?
0: I was there, and fabulous match. It was brilliant to be there. It was exciting and
12: pumped. And I was so wrapped with the Swannies too, beating Port Adelaide by 97 points.
0: What a belting that was.
12: Oh, yeah. I was really nervous, actually, because Port Adelaide have beaten us in the past.
0: They have, yeah.
12: Boy, the Swannies were really on their game on the weekend.
0: Yeah, they really hit that note beautifully.
12: Yeah. Anyway, I won't hold you up. You've got quite a few calls, so I'll get going. But I just wanted to congratulate you on Melbourne's victory.
0: Thank you. And it was gorgeous to be there. There's my word, gorgeous again, Jay. It's the first time I've said it all morning. It was an honour to be there and to see it and see the enthusiasm of those younger players coming into their own. Now, we're still a long way off. You know, look, people say that Melbourne might be a bit of a contender now because we've beaten Fremantle. Fremantle would be the team in anyone's estimation, I think, to beat. And we did it. And we did it with a great side. And they just, I think they just clearly felt, you know, a bit short. It was not much in it. What a game. That last 2 or 3 minutes, I thought the heart was going to leap from the chest at one stage. Will you want to do a quickie? Okay, we'll do that. Shane, Liam, we'll come to you the other side for Australia Overnight. Good morning.
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4: One of the great topics we had late last week was a fantastic conversation, Jay. I think you weren't here on Thursday and Friday, but we were talking about drive-ins and where you went to the drive-in, what you saw, what you were driving, how you got there, which drive-in theatre around Australia. And I think we did something well over, nearly 50 calls in the end, with another nearly 200 text messages, the theories and stories and yarns, memories, if you like, about drive-ins. We should do that another time. It was fantastic. Shane, morning.
5: Yeah, good on you, Tony. Doing a great job, mate.
4: Thank you.
5: Yeah, last week, our great ally, President Trump, said that the Australian people were a colony of convicts. Did you see that?
4: He wouldn't be the first to have made that observation. He's not the, not my cup of tea, as you know.
5: Isn't it funny, though? And then he gave us the 12.5 tariffs, so we have to be charged, while his mates, the corporations, rape all our resources. Isn't it amazing how they've got this ignorance? And then if you look back at World War One and World War Two, the Australians actually fought and died right next to the Americans in people's freedoms and respect.
4: Yeah, he's got a bit going on, Shane.
5: Well, he is the representative of the power brokers that run the largest military apparatus ever contrived by the human race. And it's a bit of a concern, mate, because he seems to be causing a bit of instability for future generations.
4: What I can't work out, though, is every couple, every couple of days he'll make point. It seems that he makes a point that, they're really keen to talk to us. They're so keen to talk to us, and if they don't, we'll bomb the living out of them. And then they cross over to Ilan and they go, we haven't spoken to them for weeks. So who's telling the truth? Who's telling the porky?
5: Well, they did tell us on the media yesterday, the day before, 2,500 American soldiers are setting up a base in Stirling Island in Western Australia.
4: Yeah.
5: And they've got, the Americans, I think, have got about 800 bases spread out all over the world, military bases. That's amazing, isn't it?
4: Yeah, it's not new, though. It's not new information.
5: Well, most people are ignorant towards what that sort of power can do. Mm. Every country's got a foreign military in it that, if you act up and say, well, I don't really want your companies taking out our resources or doing other things, well, you think twice when you've got a military that can crush you pretty quickly.
4: Well, that's the nature of the United States. I mean, how many wars have Australia started or been part of?
5: Well, I'm not sure. When did we start a war?
4: Well, that's right. Started is the word. Where America seems to be in conflict most of our lives, one way or the other.
5: Yeah, a historian said the other day, he said that while America's empire's been existing, they've only had a couple of months or something.
4: Yeah, exactly right. And therein lies part of the problem, Shane.
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14: So, Jay, tomorrow we have the brand new serial, which we're excited about. It's simply called The Man in the Mist.
15: What could it be all about?
14: It is. And from all reports, it's a bit of interest and intrigue.
15: Yes, full intrigue. Of intrigue.
14: Yeah. It's called The Man in the Mist, and this time tomorrow you will have had episode 1 of The Man in the Mist. Remember where you heard it first. Another Grace Gibson production. We will take a stack of your calls the other side, so jump in nice and early. 133-693 is the telephone number. There is so much about which to chat. We'll have a look at the papers, all part of Australia Overnight. Good morning.
0: 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Call 6PR 133-882. 6PR News.
16: Hello, I'm Sarah Wiedersane. Israel has rejected US President Donald Trump's 15-point peace plan for Gaza. Israeli Prime Minister Benjamin Netanyahu says forces will not withdraw until the Palestinian group Hamas fully disarms. A ground controller and a tug operator have been stood down after a near miss between two planes at Sydney Airport. It's understood a Jetstar pilot was forced to slam on the brakes to miss a Qatar aircraft, which was being towed by a tug on the tarmac. A Jetstar flight attendant suffered a wrist injury in the near collision. Australian Transport and Safety Bureau Commissioner Angus Mitchell says they've launched a wide-ranging investigation.
17: We look at training, we look at qualifications, but
10: equally, we look at a number of people who were involved, whether they were in the aircraft themselves, in the tug that was towing the Qatar aircraft, or up in the tower.
16: A crime scene has been set up in southern New South Wales after a body was found in a suitcase. Police say they were called to Walgan Road at Olin, about 60 kilometres southeast of Goulburn, just before 1pm on Sunday. The body is yet to be identified, but police say it's believed to be that of a woman. A new opinion poll shows support for Labor is continuing to fall as politicians start making their way back to Canberra. The latest news poll in The Australian has seen Labor's core support drop to 29%, its lowest level since 2013 when Julia Gillard was in power. Backing for One Nation is also down marginally but is still sitting level with Labor. Fuel, trade and China are expected to be raised by Anthony Albanese when he sits down with the communist leader of Vietnam this week. Vietnamese President Tho Lam and his delegation of more than a dozen ministers have landed in Sydney to a red carpet welcome. BHP staff have been urged to return to the negotiating table after a weekend strike in Western Australia. Jamel Wells reports.
17: Around 100 workers at BHP's bulk export terminal in Port Hedland walked off the job over the weekend, along with a 24-hour ship loading ban. The strike follows 7 months of negotiations over pay and conditions. BHP has offered a 16% pay rise over the next 4 years, but unions say that's not enough. A BHP spokesperson claims there's been a lack of genuine engagement from the unions in bargaining meetings. The parties are next expected to meet on August 18. Jamel Wells reporting.
16: And the Thai father of a 14-year-old boy who shot dead 9 people at a school on the northwestern fringes of Bangkok has apologised for his son's actions.
18: With the 6PR app, you have the power of 6PR in the palm of your hand. So add it to your phone now. Perth 6PR.
16: In AFL action, the Suns have won a 2-point thriller against the GWS Giants, 79-77. Collingwood have beaten West Coast and the Blues have thumped the Saints, 106-62. The Dragons have beaten the Sharks, 24-16 at Jubilee Stadium to wrap up round 23 of the NRL. It marks just their third victory of the season. Dragons lock forward Hamish Stewart has told Nine he's pleased to win for their fans.
19: Our fans deserve it. We've had a tough year and they've come out. Every week in, week out, it's in the rain and, local derby, it feels really good.
16: Earlier, the Newcastle Knights held on to beat a brave Canberra Raiders side 30-24 after a late sin binning to Corey Horsburgh. The result ends the Raiders season while keeps the Knights' top four hopes alive.
18: With the 6PR app, you have the power of 6PR in the palm of your hand. So add it to your phone now. Perth 6PR.
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5: Around the country, Canberra cloudy with a very high chance of rain, a high of 9 degrees. Melbourne rain and 14. Sydney showers easing, a top of 19 degrees. Brisbane showers and 25. Cloudy with showers in Perth, a top of 17 degrees. Adelaide, cloudy with showers and 15. A shower or two in Hobart, a high of 15. Darwin, sunny and 30.
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14: I think we can all agree that the MCG in Melbourne is one of the great stadiums in Australia, one of the great stadiums probably in the world in many, many ways. However, as we know, there are parts of the beloved MCG looking a little tired, a little emotional. So there's a great story in the papers today we've put together by Peter Rolfe in the Herald Sun, where sports fans themselves, that's you, me, will get a say on the future of the MCG as part of this long-awaited major redevelopment of the great stadium. Victorians in particular will today be urged to offer community feedback on the business case to revamp the MCG to help shape the plan devised by architects and engineering experts tasked with breathing new life into the venue. Fans asked to say what they love or loathe. Well, we thought we'd have a crack at that right now. Love or loathe. What is it you love about the MCG? What are things that may be not so much? Don't know whether loathe. Do we loathe parts of the MCG? Maybe we do. All right, I'll stick with the script. Love or loathe about the G. Things that would like to see changed, tweak, or do not want changed. The home of footy. 133693. It's a big story. There'll be lots of conversation about this particular topic, I would think, throughout coming days. About your love of the MCG, maybe even those very early experiences you had, we had, going to the MCG, where you sat, the old Southern Stand, memories of that for many people, sitting in that stand as a kid, going to the footy, was really overwhelmingly a great experience. But all I really wanted to do was get the hot pie. Hot pie, get your hot pies. Well, you didn't leave your seat. The pie people came to you. And from memory, they were reasonably priced. That might be something perhaps they should be looking at for families in particular. Fans will be asked to have their say on what you love or loathe. So around Australia, for those that have visited the MCG, there would be zillions around Australia, and not necessarily just based in Victoria. 133693. Julian, good morning.
6: Good morning, sir. I hope you enjoyed your weekend.
14: It was a fantastic weekend, and to go to the aforementioned MCG and watch the Mighty D's have a cracking win over Fremantle, Julian, was really good.
6: We're going to win the premiership.
14: Well, I don't know about that, Julian, but fingers crossed. Who knows, we can go pretty deep into finals. It'd be great.
6: I believe we will. I was born on September 18, 1955. A Sunday, Melbourne won the grand final against Collingwood a few hours before I was born. So I've always been a Melbourne supporter.
14: Well, it's an exciting time yet again.
6: Now, my job was working in the film industry for 10 years. Mm-hmm. People who would never have visited our film exchange would never know what goes on behind the scenes. We stored hundreds and hundreds of trunks of film, 35, 70, there were 16 mil next door. The repair section, the office, people who'd never been to a film exchange. There were about six of them in Melbourne. There was the one I worked at, Hoddle Street, Richmond, Stevenson Street and Richmond, which was United Artists.
14: So, Julian, just for people around Australia, explain what the film exchange was about.
6: Well, if you'd ever come to Thursday morning, it's absolute chaos. We would assemble all the film trunks, 35 and 70 shorts, trailers, to go to all the drive-ins and theatres that we supplied, the five drive-ins in Tasmania, throughout country Victoria, Broken Hill, Wagga Wagga, Albury, Mildura. They were our areas. And the other companies like Roadshow were in West Melbourne and Roden Street. United International, which used to be Cinema International, were in King Street. I can't remember what Filmways were. They're all very, very busy places.
14: And so it was moving all that very heavy material into those theatres. So heavy.
6: They used to hate lifting those 35 trunks, especially when we had double features. We used to supply all the drive-ins with double features. They don't have double features or any drive-ins.
14: No, of course. And back in the Hilton days, early part of the 70s, when Don Lane was staying at the hotel, he'd come down that Sunday night, do the show Monday, Tuesday, Wednesday, have a bit of a break, do the show Thursday and fly back to Sydney. But he would have a theatre or a screen set up in his suite. And part of my role was to take all those bloody, maybe five, six reels, very heavy reels, every week and return them from his room every single week. And they were so heavy.
6: There's only one drive-in left in Sydney now. That's at Blacktown. And the only two left in Victoria would be Dromana and Coburg.
14: Probably, yep. Yeah, we had a lot of conversation about that late last week about drive-ins around Australia.
6: That's right. There were two in Ballarat, of course. There were two in Ballarat.
14: There was.
6: The north and south. Southern. The northern and the southern. There were two in Ballarat. One of them may have been in Sebastopol, was it?
14: I'm not too sure whether there was in Sebastopol. Certainly at Wenderee there was some cinemas. Someone have to remind me about that.
6: By the Anderson family, you'd know the late Jack Anderson.
14: Yeah, knew Mr. Jack very, very well. And the
6: question,
14: family.
6: Question, if I may. Mm. When you worked in 3BA Ballarat, did you ever appear on TV at BTV?
14: I did. Did a little spot with Fred Farger in the morning show from time to time. We're talking about film.
6: Now, we found out that Ballarat opened to BTV 6 on April 26, 1962. Why did it take so long to get TV into regional Victoria?
14: Yeah, good question. I think it was all about the money, the funding. It was all such brand new, the technology, the costs associated with it all. BTV 6, whether it be Shepparton, Ballarat, and you look at all those right throughout Victoria, there was a lot of regional stations, wasn't there?
6: Would people remember in the country towns like Ballarat, Bendigo, Geelong and Albury, which was AMV4, wasn't it?
14: I think so.
6: Of their own local programs when they first opened in the 1960s. They'd remember their local people that did have their own personalities. Now, we found out that Channel 10 in Traralgon was sent on Teen or Teen on 10, which was Keith McGowan.
14: That may be correct. I mean, those little stations, the bigger and the smaller ones, the bigger ones were probably BTV6 in Ballarat, where you had, you know, they had wonderful musicians that they would have at hand. They'd have fantastic actors and actresses that were getting pretty much their start in TV, who then would go on do very well in theatre right throughout Victoria and right throughout Australia. There'd be many of them. But, Julian, it's always great to raise those fantastic memories. Early television right around the country and regional areas of Australia. Who do you remember? And some of those personalities became so important to local TV. And then I think Daryl Summers, Morning Daryl, would often drive and do, I think he hosted a program in Ballarat Just trying to think now. On an occasion, Glenn Ridge got his start pretty much in regional television before he moved into Seal of the Century all those years ago. Morning, Glenn. Julian in Armidale, thank you. Mark, Sandra, Simon, you're next. Come and join us around Australia, 133 693.
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0: and I feel Spector churned out some of those incredible hits, but that was one of the big ones for the Ronettes, putting it all together. The technology or lack thereof in those days, but he certainly made it work. Where we go? Oh, we go to East Doncaster. Hello, Michael. Good morning and welcome.
1: Good morning. You were talking about David Essex.
0: We were. David Essex. Great. Jimmy Dean, rock on.
1: Jimmy Dean. Rock Jimmy on. I've always liked David Essex because he featured heavily on the Kenny Everett video show because Kenny was infatuated with him. And it just always reminded me of that song.
0: Michael, that Kenny Everett show, we were a little closer to the ground. But wasn't it captivating?
1: It was captivating, and it was also completely and utterly inappropriate for a 9-year-old boy to watch, but I watched it every time I could watch it.
0: Yeah, and I did. And it was, because I think he was at one of the really hot radio stations.
1: He did. He won the best radio talent, the same year that Jimi Hendrix won best music talent in 1966 in England.
0: Who was that?
1: On the same stage.
0: Oh, true? What, Kenny Everett?
1: Yeah, so Hendrix and Kenny Everett were good friends, actually.
0: I did not know that story. So they must have had some sort of high regard for him, clearly.
1: Oh, he was a superstar. He was syndicated all across England, across all of most of Europe.
0: And yet, presumably, a little tortured.
1: Oh, well, you know, it was an open secret.
0: Yeah.
1: But he was just so funny.
0: Yeah.
1: And he could do any character, any voice. But just the his range and his comedy was exactly what I needed at that stage.
0: So I'm just having a look at a bit of detail. Everett's editing. Kenny Everett was famous for his fast tape splicing, surreal sound collages, irreverent style, and he integrated all those promos and other artist sessions into the early network scope. Just go back to the top of that for me, Jay. You'll love this, Michael. That intersection with Jimi Hendrix was in 1967.
1: 67, sorry.
0: 67. And they were doing some jingles for the launch of BBC's Radio 1, which is still a bit of a juggernaut in the UK.
1: Well, there was a famous sketch with him and Freddie Mercury, who actually stopped his European tour or American tour to go back and do a 3-minute sketch with Kenny Everett involving, I think it was the European violence competition when he played the character of Sid Snot.
0: Oh, that's right.
1: That was one of the funniest things you've ever seen.
0: Oh, Sid Snot. He was vile.
1: He was great. They picked Freddie as the England's contribution to the European violence contest.
0: And was that character based on anybody in particular?
1: No, he was just making fun of the punk scene back then. In the 80s,
0: yeah.
1: The 70s.
0: The punk scene, and he did it so beautifully.
1: Yeah, but it was also leather clad, you know. He was like that sort of scene as well.
0: See if we can find that one with Freddie Mercury. It's coming up. We'll keep listening, see what we can do. We may have to just check to make sure it's all right. I'm sure it would be. Michael, thank you.
1: It was on the BBC. There won't be any swearing. It was just really funny. That's all.
0: Just decent. Good to talk to you, Michael. Thanks.
1: Thank you.
0: Let's go to Scott Head. Mel, good morning.
2: Morning, Tony.
0: Where's Scott Head? Just remind us around Australia.
2: It's 40 minutes south of Coffs Harbour.
0: Okay. Scott's Head.
2: Tiny village, 800-900 people.
0: You've been there while looking after a family member?
2: Yeah, we brought my mum up 6-7 years ago, and that was, you know, very peaceful for mum, and we had a view of the ocean for her, and she moved on 2 years ago. But, yeah, unfortunately, Tony, my wife, got cancer a year ago, so. But why I rang, guess where I am as I'm talking to you?
0: Somewhere, are you in Melbourne? No.
2: No, I'm in Coffs Harbour Hospital.
0: Oh, Mel.
2: Of all things, I had a heart attack yesterday.
0: Oh, Mel. Wow.
2: I could not believe it when the doctor said, mate, how did you get here? And I said, well, I drove. And he said, not a good idea. I wasn't aware that I had it. I knew I was really
0: What were the symptoms?
2: Unbelievable tiredness. Just wanted to lie down. Short breath. No pain down the left arm, but definite tightness in my chest. And I just thought, I lay in the bed and one of my dogs is looking at me going, mate, you do not look well. And I just said, I'm driving off to the Wakes. I didn't even say the hospital to Tony. I didn't want to freak her out.
0: No.
2: So I just said, I'm going out, Tony. And then rang her from the hospital and said, oh, just so you know where I am. What happens, Tony, the heart produces a protein.
0: Mm-hmm.
2: I can't remember the name. When it's under extreme stress, and that's the indicator that you've had a heart attack. So, yeah, I'm stuck in here until they've done an angiogram later today.
0: At least you're there and you're being well looked after.
2: Oh, very much so. Mm. Very much so, yeah.
0: Meanwhile, how's wife Tony doing? Has she got the support that she needs at home?
2: Yeah, fortunately, we've got a really tight-knit group, as Scott said. But my humour, Tony, sometimes is a little dark. And someone said, how are you going? And I said, that's all right. Anyone can have a bad decade.
0: Can I use that? That's fab.
2: Please.
0: That's wonderful. Anyone could have a bad decade.
2: Yeah, I don't want to take up all your time.
0: But it's a good line. Mate, look after yourself, Mel, and hopefully you get well enough and get home to look after Tony.
2: Yeah, no, it's all good. It'll turn out fine, mate.
0: Okay, keep in touch.
2: Thank you.
0: Straight overnight.
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0: Good morning, wherever you are. Nice to have your company. In Melbourne right now, nudging 12 degrees. The top of 14 only, and little bit of rain around. Perth, just over 12, showers and 17 degrees. Adelaide, morning, just over 13 degrees and showers coming your way as well. Top of 15 today for the Monday. Very good point. Best get the cab or ambo. And I guess that is important too, that when you're in a situation like that, and we all sometimes make silly decisions, but we're recommendation. You would hope perhaps driving's not the best option. 133693. Great text here. Before we come to you, Joy. Tony, greetings from, oh, you'll love this, people. Greetings from Bowen in the beautiful Whitsundays in far north Queensland. Just getting ready to head out fishing in our 16-foot Denny. As the weather is really good, we are heading out 57K to the reef. To put that distance into perspective, that's equivalent to the longest distance from north to south in Port Phillip Bay. We would be fishing in over 200 feet of water. The sharks usually get 70% of our catch, but the 30% we get to keep, big fish like red emperor, coral trout. Takes us about 90 minutes to get there, but the amount of fish is just fantastic. Hopefully, I'll send through some photos. Thank you, Michael. Send through photos. Make us all bloody envious. Gorgeous. Got to do a bit more fishing. Got to do a bit more fishing. Only because Gerald says we all need to eat a little bit more fish for the healthy bones and the healthy sort of vibrancy of life, really. Joy Campbell. Morning, Joy Bells.
13: Hi, Tony. Morning. How are you?
0: Really well, thank you. Happy as Larry.
13: That's good. How's the baby news? How's your little grandson?
0: So little grandson arrived on Friday, happy, safe, well, and spoke to daughter number two, and as a second time mum, she said just fantastic, and she's happy and healthy, and I think we'll come out later today and go home.
13: Oh, great. What's his name, Tony?
0: Colby.
13: Colby.
0: Yes, with a C. Colby. C-O-L-B-Y.
13: Oh, yeah. Well, that's Colby. Nice.
0: It's a bit different, a bit interesting. I'll still come into grips.
13: Well,
0: but
13: hey, they're all different names now.
0: I know.
13: Hey, Tony, I've got a good saying for you.
0: Mm?
13: The only thing that comes down is rain.
0: In terms of
13: prices? Well, you know how everything goes up.
0: It does.
13: Well, you say the only thing that comes down is rain.
0: Is rain, I know.
13: And it's coming down now.
0: Well, I went to the markets on Friday. Went to Pran Market. Love it. Just wandering around there. You can have a coffee and, you know, you can pick and choose and touch. It's great. But I'm just thinking, gee, it's got very expensive. The idea of going to a market seemed to be able to showcase really interesting, different product at a more affordable price.
13: The farmers' markets are good.
0: Name one for me.
13: One is in Auburn Road, Hawthorne.
0: Not far, yep.
13: And there's one in Great Ryrie Road, Ringwood.
0: Handy.
13: Yeah. And there's one, it's not a farmer's market, but my girlfriend and I used to go there. It's in a street in Richmond off Victoria Street. I'm pretty sure it's Victoria Street. They close the road off. It's between
0: just on the weekend.
13: Victoria and Hyatt Street, I think.
0: All right, have a look out for
13: Richmond.
0: That. The other one I want to go and have a look at again, Joy, is Dandenong Markets on the weekend.
13: Yeah, that's meant to be good.
0: It's pretty cool.
13: Very good.
0: Yeah.
13: I haven't been there, but I have heard it's really good.
0: Pretty cool.
13: Yeah, but everything's expensive now wherever you go.
0: Yeah, I know. We're all looking for that, That's
13: bargain.
0: Well, almost. And they're not quite, I mean, we're paying a lot more for everything. And I think, sadly, I suspect, Joy, I'm not an economist, obviously, but I suspect we're going to pay a bit more because this crisis with fuel and how all those products are delivered will come back and we're going to have to start paying for it.
13: Yeah, we'll all be losing weight soon because we won't be eating much, will we?
0: So I've just undergone a bit of a change of eating habits in the last 2-3 weeks, and I feel infinitely less tired, weary by come 4:30 or 5, and losing a few kilos too.
13: Doesn't it make a difference to us?
0: Who knew, Joy? Who knew?
13: Yeah, I know.
0: But see, I've got to avoid, because there are often boxes of TV snacks a little too handy here, Joy.
13: Yes, and once you have one, you want two.
0: You can't have just one TV snack. Nobody in Australia has ever had just the one TV snack.
13: No. I remember my brother used to love eating those, Tony, when we were young.
0: Oh.
13: You'd sit and watch telly with a packet of TV snacks.
0: Well, that's why they were called TV snacks, because you could only eat them in front of the black and white.
13: Them. Tony wasn't too generous with them.
0: Yeah, he kept them from you.
13: Anyway.
0: Everything else okay with you, Joy?
13: Pardon?
0: Everything well with you then?
13: Yes, good, thank you. I enjoyed the end of the serial.
0: Oh, well, we've got the new one starting tomorrow. So tonight.
13: No, I'm not going to listen to the new one, I've decided.
0: Well,
13: if I wake up, yes, but I'm trying to get back into my sleeping patterns.
0: It's highly overrated, Joy. Sleep is highly overrated.
13: But you feel better after you've had a good night's sleep, don't you think?
0: Well, you can have a nap during the day.
13: No, I'd never do that. Never, ever.
0: Never have a nap.
13: Never, ever.
0: Oh, Joy, you're missing out. An afternoon delight is one of life's great pleasures.
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0: Winston Churchill had a unique sleep routine from memory. The split. He rested across the night and afternoon. He slept from 1 in the morning till 7.30, about 6 and a half. And then he'd have a little nod from around about 1 to 2 in the afternoon. Another nap around about 5. Really good napper. Great nappers. Nappers of the world unite. Come and join me the other side of the news. 133693. Good morning.
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5: Good morning, I'm Dusty Fitzpatrick. Israeli Prime Minister Benjamin Netanyahu says he's rejected President Donald Trump's 15-point Board of Peace plan for Gaza. He says forces will not withdraw from the territory until Hamas fully disarms. Hamas has previously said it's willing to disarm under certain conditions, which are being negotiated with the US. Vietnam's president is in Australia for his first official visit to Canberra. Sarah Wiedersehn reports.
6: General Secretary and President Tho Lam and more than a dozen ministers touched down in Sydney last night to a red carpet welcome. The communist leader will attend a number of engagements in Sydney before travelling to Canberra on Tuesday, where he'll hold talks with Prime Minister Anthony Albanese. Fuel, trade and China are expected to be raised during the discussions. Mr. Albanese said in a statement he was looking forward to discussing how they can strengthen cooperation between the two nations. Sarah Wiedersehn reporting.
5: Support for Labor has continued to fall amid cost of living pressures and a poorly received budget. The latest news poll shows Labor's primary vote has dropped from 33% to 29%. Voter dissatisfaction with Anthony Albanese remains high, but he still has a 15-point lead over One Nation's Pauline Hanson. Western Australia's share of the GST could change after a distribution review at the end of the month. WA currently keeps 75 cents for every dollar of GST revenue raised. It'll receive $9.3 billion from GST in the 2026-27 financial year. Other states and territories believe it's too much, but Federal Labor Minister Josh Wilson says the split should remain fair.
26: The position that's been in place for some time now is a fair arrangement for Western Australia. Western Australia is a powerhouse state in terms of the economic activity, and I don't think anyone would argue that Western Australians and Western Australia as a state shouldn't get a fair deal out of the GST.
5: A suitcase with a body inside has been seized by New South Wales Police for forensic testing. Officers were called to the scene about 60 kilometres southeast of Goulburn after receiving reports a body had been found. No formal identification has been made, but police believe the body is female. Also making news, another four men have been charged with the murder of a 21-year-old south of Brisbane. The Geelong Cats Board is expected to hold a crisis meeting over the club's concussion scandal today. An investigation's been launched after a number of drones breached the airspace of an Australian defence hub, and an alleged Irish international crime boss has been extradited from the United Arab Emirates to Ireland. In finance, one Australian dollar buying 70 US cents.
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5: The Dragons have pulled off a huge upset in round 23 of the NRL. Andrew Lucas has more.
27: St George Illawarra has shocked the informed Sharks with a 24-16 victory in the local derby at Cogra.
7: For most of the game, the two teams could barely be split until Setu Tu scored a brilliant individual try in the dying stages. The win hands the Red V their third victory this season in front of over 11,000 fans. Cronulla lost Jesse Ramian to a pec injury and Adam Fanua-Blake to the sin bin in the second half. Earlier, the Knights beat the Raiders 30-24 in Canberra. Andrew Lucas, Sydney.
5: In the AFL, the Gold Coast Suns have defeated the Giants 79-77, Collingwood downing the West Coast Eagles 117-98, and Carlton's defeated St Kilda 106-62. That's the very latest in news and in sport.
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5: Around the country, showers in Canberra and a top of 19 degrees. In Melbourne, rain and a top of 14. A shower or two and becoming windy in Sydney with a top of 19. Showers developing in Brisbane with a top of 25. For Perth today, showers and 17 degrees. In Adelaide, becoming cloudy and 16. Sunny in Darwin, a top of 30 degrees, a shower or two and heading for a top of 15 degrees today in Hobart.
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0: 133-882. Are we getting a US presence or US Navy presence in Western Australia, yes or no? When is a base not a base? Now, joining us now is Dr. Elizabeth Buchanan, a senior fellow with the Australian Strategic Policy Institute. Dr. Elizabeth, good morning. Thanks for talking to us.
34: Good morning.
0: What can you tell us about this shore-based admin centre, for want of better words, the Naval Support Activity Stirling? What is it?
34: Yeah, well, I guess that's a multi-billion dollar question. So yes, essentially an NSA, a naval support activity, is, I think it's been framed in Australian media, until today obviously, as something that is set up specifically for our AUKUS program here in Australia. But NSAs are something that the US Navy has operated for many, many decades. NSA Bahrain would be one of the biggest ones, and that's upwards of 7,000 US servicemen and women. So when is a base not a base, I guess, is the is the point of this. And I think it's a fantastic story that Ben has broken. And it really underscores the fact that the Australian government is just not having confidence in Australians to understand exactly how AUKUS is evolving.
1: So, Elizabeth, there's a few terms in here which are being, for the Australian government in particular, seem to be interchangeable. We know there's been a rotation policy with regards submarines and warships for that matter. We're finding it difficult to understand what the Australian government is saying about this facility. It seems that your research from the Americans says one thing and the government is saying something else.
34: Yeah, and that's you've hit the nail on the head, Simon. I mean, installation, is it a rotational base? Is it a force structure? At the end of the day, what's in a name? I think what has been fascinating, and this is, I guess, why the story is making such a big wave at the moment, is from my position as a sort of researcher in the US think tank ecosystem as well, we are not seeing AUKUS as, you know, the hallmark discussion in DC. It is a nice to have. It is a infrastructure and a capability procurement line for the White House. Australia does not feature that highly in terms of US priorities. Mm-hmm. And when you come back the other way from the Australian point of view, we've allowed our government to place AUKUS at the heart of Australian defence strategy. And so this is sort of building upon what happened last week when you had Conroy sort of kick off a hornet's nest of will we kick the US out when sub-rotational force West comes to an end. But the point of this story is that the Australian government continues to say and to clarify that sub-rotational force West is not a US base. That's fine, but they have not actually talked about NSA Stirling, which is this administrational framework that started being set up 2 years ago now on the US end, and they've not actually, you know, come out and said whether or not that is a base. And so I think this story that Packham, you know, has put out there is, okay, you're talking out, the government's talking out both sides of its mouth when it comes to which aspect of the US force posture in a maritime sense in WA is or isn't a base. Now, I really want to be really clear. I don't think that it is necessarily a bad thing that NSA Stirling will potentially become a key maritime foothold, at least in the Indian Ocean, for the US. Because Australia, we aren't investing in our own defence capacity. And so the ability to, I guess for want of a better term, free ride off this US force posture, I mean, I think we should charge them handsomely for the rent, you know, is a net good for us. My concerns as a defence analyst, an academic and a mother is the government must stop telling the Australian taxpayer that we are investing in the future nuclear submarine workforce and industry if the plan, you know, which, you know, we don't know what the weather is going to be like tomorrow, let alone in 20 years. But if the plan is that the nuclear workforce will be centred and operating out of this NSA Stirling and the US will man their own workforce, you know, where are the jobs going to be for our trades, for our kids?
1: Yeah, and that, yeah, look, that's a very good question by you in all those, wearing all those different hats. So I guess we read into this that naval support activity is at HMS Stirling. It's bricks and mortar. One of our listeners, while I'm talking to you, Ben, he says we're 100% getting a US base at Garden Island. I've worked on construction out there recently. There is an enormous amount of construction going on and building. That could be AUKUS related, or it could be this. So, we'll wait and see. Thank you for chatting to us, Elizabeth.
34: Thank you. Watch this space.
1: Yeah, watch this space, and let's watch the poly squirm around on this one. Thanks, Elizabeth.
34: Bye.
1: So, yeah, Dr. Elizabeth Buchanan, Senior Fellow, the Australian Strategic Policy Institute. So in amongst all of that, so the Americans are saying the naval support activity Stirling is a thing. 2,300 spots for American troops to be based here. Now, Richard Marles this morning has said it's not a base. It's part of the submarine rotational plan, and it's a precursor to AUKUS. And I guess reading between the lines, why would an Australian government say, well, we're not having a US base here? Well, because of China's interest there, US presence, and of course the fact that they'll probably be US nuclear powered submarines.
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1: Rama Sagiartha is the WA President of the National Union of Students, joins me now. Rama, thanks for talking to us. How are you going?
23: Good, thanks. Thanks for having me on.
1: No worries. So is that right? It's a protest for both high school and university students. So you'll have a day out of your classroom. Is it right for high school kids to have an afternoon off during school?
23: Yeah, so the National Union of Students is a student union, and we represent post-secondary students, so people at university and doing TAFE and vocational training. And we do welcome university students, high school students, to come down and join us as well. We do think it's right. Students have a right to participate in democracy, even if you're not a voting age yet. There's also different ways to get involved. It's never too young. You're never too old. Everyone has a right to express their views in Australia, and that's a beautiful thing about our country.
1: What would be a pass mark for high school students, Rama, for you? How many would you like to see? How many do you think you're going to get?
23: Look, I think a couple hundred, but if it's something that you're interested in, might be your first time, it's a good way to get involved with other young people being down there on a day as well.
1: Do you think, Rama, this anti-Pauline sentiment is more broadly reflected outside the student and young people cohort? In other words, is it just you guys because you don't like her and you want to politicise it? Do you think it's more broadly reflected in young people?
23: I do think so. I think that many of us have grown up with family and friends who've come from overseas who are valuable parts of our lives. Pauline Hanson has called universities addicted to foreign student money, which we agree they are. and you'd be better funded and better supported. But international students are still our classmates, they're our course mates, they're not the line item, they've come to this country legally, and they shouldn't be re-migrated or forced out of a country to reapply for their visa. They should be welcome to continue studying and have a freedom of education that welcomes everybody.
1: Yeah. All right. Hey, Rama, thank you for talking to us. Appreciate your time.
23: Thank you.
1: Cheers. Thank you, Rama. Sagiatha, the WA president of the National Union of Students. So, Rama.

0: know, and I've said it before, I'll say it again. Pauline is not always articulate. She sometimes looks better in print than through the spoken word. But is there a generational divide here? Are young people against her, but older people broadly, around about 30% of us, support what she's doing? 133-882 is the phone number. Steve says, I'm a yes for the students to protest. Thank you, Steve. This is a pretty good point from Steve. He's a no. These naive kids need to take a visit to some other countries, even the UK, to see what's happening. Then they might get their rose-coloured glasses off. Thank you. Thanks for your thoughts. Off to a flyer on this one. Is it okay for high school students to protest against Pauline Hanson? So it is a joint protest. It's a joint protest. Well, I've learned that this morning. All students, whether you're at TAFE, vocational, university and high school, you can get along next Thursday at 1 p.m.
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0: The Post newspaper group has been around for close to 50 years. I remember going to their 40th celebrations a few years back, and they are now expanding up the coast. They're bringing out the North Coast Post. And I wonder, you know, with the greatest of respect to our community newspapers around the joint, I wonder what this will bring to suburbs like Caronup, Scarborough. Let's have a look. Caronup, Trigg, North Bay Beach, Scarborough, Watermans, Doubleview, Innaloo, Glendalough, doors closing, Glendalough, Guelph and Ozzie Park. Ben Dickinson will be the editor of the North Coast Post, and he joins us online now. Well done, Ben. How are you?
15: Thanks, Simon. I'm good. Thanks for having me.
0: Yeah, no worries. Now, stepping out of the

0: western suburbs where the issues are very different. What are you going to bring to those suburbs?
1: Oh, look, I think we're going to bring the same approach that we've always brought to journalism, just focusing on good stories, focusing on what residents want to know about, and doing our jobs well.
0: Yep. When does it come out?
1: It's coming out right now. The first edition is actually up on our website already. People can read it whenever they like. And the print editions are being dropped at shopping centres, supermarkets, cafes and the like all over the North Coast as of now through to early afternoon. They should all be out there.
0: And Ben, as the editor, do you stay sitting in the office with Bonnie and Brett and all the crew and Lloyd in the same spot?
1: Yes, yep. I'm still working out of our Shenton Park office, but I'm putting a lot more K's on my car than I did a few months ago. I've spent the last 3 or 4 weeks pretty much camping out in Scarborough and W, Karrinup, Gwellup, all that kind of area, just saying hello to anyone who'll talk to me, really, and trying to get a handle on the local issues and find out what people care about and put together a good newspaper.
0: G'day, I'm Ben, and I'm here to help. Hey, Ben, it's very heartening, you know, and as I say, we here at the station, all of the presenters, all the producers here, we lean very heavily on community content, local government content from the community pages. The Post is a big one for us on Friday, as you know. It's very heartening when a new media outlet takes flight. A few years ago, you guys got your own printing press, which has given you a fair bit of independence and a little bit more latitude to move. On a sort of a semi-bureaucratic question, you've got to try and find some local advertisers too, right?
1: Yes. We've got a bit of a leg up there from our reputation in the western suburbs. We've had advertisers and readers from Scarborough and surrounds who've been asking us to move up north for quite a long time.
0: Yep.
1: Brett actually registered the name Stirling Post 30 years ago, and this or 20 years ago, I'm not sure, but has kept it going ever since then.
0: Yeah.
1: Although we ended up going with North Coast Post. Yeah. But so we're entirely supported by our advertisers. It's a free newspaper. And we really hope that our readers will support them as they support us.
0: This is Ben Dickinson, who is the editor of the new North Coast Post. Ben, of course, a contributing journalist and deputy editor with the Post newspaper group. Hey Ben, I just have a quick look through and just sort of off the top of my head some of the issues that, because I live in this area, so I live and some of the things we do care about, which you're probably aware of and you might have reported already in the Post, but e-bikes and e-scooters are a massive North Beach for some reason, and Charles Riley Reserve are a hotbed for illegal scooters up and down the coast. So that's you'd be aware of that, wouldn't you?
1: Yeah, absolutely. I mean, when I think of scooters in Perth, I kind of think of Scarborough. So I know that residents have a lot of feelings about e-rideables on both sides of that issue, and we're going to be covering that in depth as we go along.
0: Yeah, big. You know, it's a massive city too, isn't it? So there's always city stories. Overflowing bins, both rubbish and recycled clothing bins, are an issue in the area, Ben. Kids fishing in the lakes, you know, that's a huge one. And the boardwalk at Scarborough is still very contentious, right?
1: Yeah, well, we had a story in the Western Suburbs Post a couple of weeks ago about Stirling's decision to ban fishing in almost all of their lakes. That's obviously a huge issue. And, you know, the boardwalk has gotten a lot of attention up until now, and look forward to get stuck into that as well.
0: Yeah, all right. Well, man, good luck. Hope it goes really well. I look forward to reading it. You know, I love reading the Post on a Friday anyway, but good luck.
1: Thanks, Simon.
0: Yeah, no, I just think culturally you guys do a great job with the stories that you go after. There's always someone actually accidentally reversed over my rose bush in the Subi Post, which is, you know, there's always those kind of local yarns, those parish pump yarns, but there's plenty happening up the North Coast, mate, so I wish you well. I reckon you'll have plenty to write about and talk about.
1: Thanks very much, Simon.
0: All right, good on you, Ben. Go well. Thanks you. See ya, Ben Dickinson, the editor of the North Coast Post.
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0: So our question for you today, Murph.
1: He was great in Cream.
0: Was he?
1: Eric Carmen, yeah, fantastic. Great guitarist.
0: Was he really?
1: No, that's Eric Clapton. I was making a joke. I was making a joke.
0: That's a good joke. That was a good joke that you just said there, Chris.
1: Yeah, okay. I always go, Brian Adams, not to be confused with Brian Brown. I go, Ryan Adams. Not to be confused with Brian Brown.
0: Let's reset. We've got off piste early today. The question is, songs that are so bad they're good. I reckon that is an example. It's so cheesy.
1: Yeah.
0: So emotional, so over the top that it's good.
1: Yeah, I totally agree.
0: So listeners, ring in 133-882. Songs that for whatever reason are so bad they're good.
1: It's borderline guilty pleasure, isn't it?
0: It is, yeah.
1: It's what you sort of call a guilty pleasure.
0: Yeah, it is. Yeah. Yeah. If you want to, you know, take my very funny description and turn it into something, you know, every day, fine.
1: Well, what can I say, Bowie? I'm a journalist. Okay, I call it how it is.
0: And now, a plane has landed safely in Geraldton.
1: Yeah, and everyone got off safely. Emergency landing. They landed fine. Everyone got off fine. And everything is fine. Turns out the plane is fine and everyone is fine.
0: And I'm John Nichols. 24 minutes past 11 o'clock. Songs that are so bad, they're good. Your top five or your bottom five, however you want to describe it.
1: Yeah. Okay, so I started in my number five and Sherry helped me put these together today and she said...
0: Hi, Sherry.
1: Mm. This has to be number five because it's actually pretty cool. Like, it's cool, but it could be considered...
0: Bad, good.
1: Bad. I've loved it since I was 6 years old. I remember telling my mum, 1982, my two favourite songs were The Other Woman by Ray Parker Jr. and Girl Crazy by Hot Chocolate. So my number five is Girl Crazy by Hot Chocolate. Mm. Have a listen. Come on! Wait.

0: bad it's good, you reckon?
1: Oh, so bad it's awesome.
0: So bad you want to burn someone's house down.
1: I want to burn lots of people's houses down. If you heard that song, if you're in a bad mood and that song comes on, surely you turn into being in a good mood.
0: All right.
1: Don't you reckon?
0: Yeah.
1: Did you like it? Because you were laughing a lot.
0: I did, and I was laughing at you. You're dancing and your face.
1: Yeah, I love that song. Personality. That's right for me.
0: That's Tenacious D face. G'day, Ivan. Song so bad it's good.
2: Hi, man. Simon and Chris, how are you?
0: G'day, mate. Good.
2: Hey, fellas. Back in the 80s, a band called Poison had a song called Skinny Bop. I liked the guitar playing that CC DeVille demonstrated. And, I don't know, just catchy tune, I gather.
0: Yeah. So
2: but,
0: bad it's good.
2: I wouldn't go out and buy it.
0: Nah. What do you reckon, Murph?
1: Of that one there?
0: Yeah.
1: It's on my list.
0: No.
1: It is.
0: Is it?
1: Ivan, have you been checking my emails? Because I'm getting sick of it.
0: Ivan the Webley hacker. Here it is. Thanks, Ivan.

0: I'm going to admit, well, it's number two on my list, so I agree with Ivan. It's pretty bad.
1: Mm.
0: It's pretty horrible, but I love it.
1: Sort of sums them up a bit too, isn't it?
0: Oh, yeah.
1: Yeah,
0: I even put it on my list. I had to watch the video clip.
1: Yeah.
0: And I'm just going, oh, my God, you guys. Do they look back at it now and go, yeah, I was a dickhead. I was a bit of a dickhead. Dad, what did you do when you were... Well, I was in a band called Poison. Man, what songs did you have? Yeah, well, there's Unskinny Bop. Have a bit of a look. Oh, you look pretty pathetic. Yeah, I was a bit of a dickhead. Yeah.
1: Ivan, well done. You picked the number two, so Chris has got three to go today. Songs that are so bad, they're good. Hi, Michael.
2: Hey, mine is one that the FM station always plays, Born in the USA by Bruce Springsteen. I can't stand it. It's horrible. That's the one.
1: Yeah,
0: yeah,
2: and he's got heaps better songs than that.
0: Yeah, I know. I totally agree, Michael. I think you got it spot on. I can't help but like that song as well, but I do know it's crap. Like, the whole thing is just
1: repetitive.
0: Yeah, he got one melody. He's like, I got this song. And what's the rest of it? That's the whole song.
1: Mm.
0: That's the whole song.
1: Here it is.

0: the USA.
1: What's your number four?
2: Oh, my number
1: songs
2: four.
1: Songs that are so bad they're good.
2: Okay.
1: Thank you to Eric Carmen.
2: This one I reckon qualifies greatly. It's written by Diane Warren. So essentially she's got a whole bunch of really crappy songs that are really awesome. Oh. By a lot of different artists. I chose the bad English song When I See You Smile. It's, why are you chuckling? Because you know it's crappy, but it's the best. If they came on the radio, yeah. No one was watching me. I'd be like misty eyed, go, yeah. When I see you, I see a ray of light. That alone, I see a ray of light.
1: Here it is.

0: That's brilliant.
1: It's so bad. It's good.
0: Brilliant.
1: Tom, now, this will be good. Let's see if Tom from Melville has an act, a song, an era that we've heard of. Okay. G'day, Tom.
2: Probably not. Simon and Chris, how are you?
0: Calm down, right? Tom. Calm down. Calm down.
2: Yeah.
1: Easy,
2: hey,
1: Tiger.
2: Hey, look, the Shulman brothers, before they went into being Gentle Giant, they were in a band called Simon Dupree and the Big Sound. They had this single out called Kites. And when I first heard it, I thought, oh, God, it's awful, you know. And the more I heard it, I quite liked it, you know. And I think it's, now I play it quite regularly. It's quite nice to hear.
0: I wonder if I'll feel the same way when I hear it for the first time in roughly 3 seconds' time.
1: Thanks, Tom.

0: Three things.
1: Yeah.
0: No, I haven't heard that. Have you?
1: No, not
0: three at all. Three things.
1: Yep.
0: LSD.
1: 100%.
0: Three things.
1: That guy definitely had beef Wellington with mushrooms in it.
0: Hey.
1: He definitely
2: just
1: did.
2: Just say no.
0: Thanks, Tom. Kevin, what's your one that's so bad it's good?
3: Oh, look, mine's got to be shaky. It wasn't me.
0: Yep.
3: It's so good, but it's not bad. It's naughty.
0: It's so bad it's good. It's naughty.
1: Yeah.
0: Yeah.
1: I have to agree. I mean, I didn't think I was a massive fan of this, and then I heard it just recently. And after a while, you kind of... And doing in the kitchen. It wasn't me. And you go, oh, now I'm singing it. God
0: damn it. Yeah. Here it is.

0: I got a bubble caught in my throat.
1: It's an L.
2: It's a wasn't me.
3: Wasn't me.
4: Saw me banging on the sofa.
3: Banging on the sofa.
4: That's the lyric, for real.
2: Wasn't me.
3: She even caught me on
2: camera. Wasn't me. She even caught me on camera. Wasn't me. Songs that are so bad that they're good, based on All By Myself by Eric Carmen. Happy birthday to Eric over the weekend.
4: And the famous scene in Bridget Jones where she's drinking the wine and she's singing to All By Myself.
2: Yeah.
4: You know that scene?
2: Yes, I do.
4: Yeah.
2: Your number three, please, Chris.
4: My number three. Oh, you're going to love this. Mm. This is by a band called Warrant. And I think everyone loves this song but secretly kind of thinks it's crap, and they know that it's crap, but you love it anyway. It's Cherry Pie.
2: Oh, yeah.
4: Yeah.

0: Yeah.
1: Excellent.
2: Make a grown man cry.
1: Carissa's number two's been taken out by Ivan, so we get to his number one in just a moment. Songs that are so bad, they're good. G'day, Clark.
3: Hi, Simon. Now, this song was number one in America, but I don't know how, because if you listen to the beat, it's the same as Drift Away, they just changed the words.
1: Oh. Oh, yeah.
0: Okay.
1: Can you do that?
0: Well, you can. You get sued. Chevrolet. I know a song called Chevrolet, and I really love it. I wonder if it's the same song.
1: Thank you, Clark. Have a good day, mate. Here we go.

0: What's happened there?
1: I don't know.
0: The producers are calling it alliteration and saying if it sounds like it, we can use it without using that little escape route to not get sued.
1: Yeah. No, that can't be true.
0: I wish it weren't, yeah.
1: I feel dirty. I feel like I need to go and have a shower.
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1: 133-882, songs that are so glad they're good. G'day, Gary.
16: G'day, Simon, Chris and James. Nice to say hello to Isaac, by the way. Hey, this one must have grown a lot of people because it's a big hit. Weathering Heights by Kate Bush.
1: Yeah. Oh, so
16: thank
1: bad.
16: Thank you very much.
1: Cheers. What do you reckon, Chris?
16: Cheers, mate.
1: Thank you, Gaz.
17: I see where Gary's coming from. I actually think it's so good, it's good. Oh. You know what I mean? I don't think it's so bad. It's good. Well, I know what he's saying, though. It's a bit, it's out there.
1: Yes.
17: My brother Courtney used to do a brilliant version of this back in the day. Yeah, yeah. In the same key as Kate Bush.
1: Whoa.
17: Out on the way! Let's have a listen.
1: Yeah.

0: Well, Gary thinks it is.
1: Yeah.
0: So we'll take Gary's. Door Summer.
1: I love it.
0: Mm.
2: It's me, I'm coming.
0: Parachute, very, very good live, Kate Bush.
1: Yeah.
0: Very operatic and, you know, dancey.
1: Duet she does with Peter Gabriel. Mm. Is that Don't Give Up?
0: Yep.
1: Great.
0: On the So album. Yeah, yeah, it sure is. Thanks, Gaz. G'day, Ashley.
3: Hello there, fellas.
0: Hello, mate.
3: I'm going with Billy Ray Cyrus, Achy Breaky Heart.
1: Oh, yeah, yeah. Now, I totally get it. Yes, that's absolutely right. I secretly like that song as well.
0: Mm.
1: And it's just crappy. I think that I read somewhere once that the song is called Aching Breaking Heart. And when he used to play it live before, I'm serious. And fans used to come up and say, play that song, Achy Breaky Heart. So he called it Achy Breaky Heart.
0: Changed it. Wow. Yeah.
1: I believe so.
0: Yeah.
1: It's first person research. One person research.
0: Yeah, plane landed in Geraldton today. I'm John Nichols. Thanks, Ashley.

0: the Australian Communication and Broadcasting Association. That was Chris Murphy who said that.
1: You're allowed to say tits, surely.
0: You can. Rather you didn't. who have we got there? That's Max now, isn't it, Jimmy? Max, yeah. So our question today, songs that are so bad, they're good. Hello, Max.
2: Hi, guys. Hey, Chris. Paul here.
3: Yeah, hello, Max. Nice to hear you on the radio today. Yeah, lovely.
2: You too. My song is by Elvis. Now, all of his songs are good, don't get me wrong, but this one, even though I keep listening to it, it's still, like you said, it's so bad, it's good, and it's Susan When She Tried.
1: Oh, I don't even know.
0: Wee. Thanks, Maxie. Maxie boy.
1: I don't know this one, do you know?
0: Nope. No, I do not. No. Here it is. I took it.

0: bit. That's pretty bad. Makes me feel funny
1: down inside. But I can see how you'd like it too. I've just thought of another one that can replace my Unskinny Bop that got stolen by Ivan earlier.
2: Oh, yeah, okay.
1: So can I chuck it in later?
2: Yeah, yeah, well, no, you can, and James is very fast, yeah. So if you...
1: I've just thought of it, and I adore it, and it's, I think it's pretty bad. Right. I think it's bad.
2: Yeah, okay, yeah. Tell James, give us your explanation, James will find it for you, he's very fast.
1: Okay, should I do it now?
2: Yes.
1: Yeah. Okay, I just thought of this, it's Reet Petit by Jackie Wilson.
2: Hmm.
1: You know that song?
2: No.
1: You surely you do.
2: Maybe.
1: And Van Morrison sings about it in Reet Petit, R-E-E-T... And then petite, as in,
2: petite.
1: Petite. She's small, isn't she?
2: Yeah. Yeah. Yeah. She's, yeah. All right. And it's by Jackie Wilson.
1: Jackie Wilson.
2: Here it is.

0: Here we go.
1: So bad, it's good.
0: That is bad, but it's good.
1: Yeah, I'm with you. G'day, Kim.
2: How you going, boys?
1: G'day, mate. Good.
2: Yeah, good. This is an old one. I like it both ways. Super Nord. Yeah.
1: So bad, it's good.
2: It's, take it both ways. Yeah.
1: Yeah, all right. Countdown era.
0: We'll take, 100%.
2: Perth, yeah, that's, yeah.
0: Are they really?
2: Perth being too, yeah.
1: Yeah. Thanks, Kim.
2: I think it went number one, didn't it? Went to number one, didn't it?
1: It certainly featured on the countdown charts. I'll have a look. Thanks, Kim. This has adult themes, but then a lot of rock music does.
0: Mm.

0: wouldn't really need a lyric sheet, would you? Why don't you do that hit of yours? I can't remember the words. Can't remember the words. I don't know, that one.
1: Are those songs you play live a lot? Are there songs you struggle to remember the lyrics?
0: Yeah, they are.
1: Because you live, you don't look like you do, or I know sometimes you make stuff up for comedic value.
0: Well, I tell you a funny thing. We were on telethon one year. We were doing
1: just We the Murphy Brothers.
0: We the Murphy Brothers. Yeah, we were doing what's that song? The Bruno Mars thing. What's it called? Uptown Funk.
1: Mm.
0: Uptown Funk. And Courtney and I have changed the lyrics to that song quite dramatically from the original. And we get on stage, and then we have this look of panic because it's live, and he's gone, what are the real words? Yeah. I don't know, because we've got some pretty outrageous lyric.
1: Racy.
0: So we always look around to Kieran, because he is like an insight. He's a photographic memory, and he's busy mouthing the real words for us to sing along to.
1: We'll come back in there just a moment. Just before we do, we'll go to Simon and Valdiva. Simon, what's your So Bad It's Good song?
2: Yeah, hi, guys. It's not a particular song, but you might recall William Shatner, Captain Kirk off Star Trek.
1: Yep.
2: He's done a whole series of albums, and probably the worst for me has got to be Shatner Claus. And he just destroys things like Blue Christmas and Winter Wonderland. And, the guy can't sing to save his life, and it is hilarious.
1: Yeah, thanks, mate. So, well done. It was a very weird thing, wasn't it, after he was the serious saviour of the world as Captain Kirk, and then he came up with stuff like this.
3: Oh, wow.
1: Yeah, here he is. Yeah. We'll get some. Thanks, Simon. Decorations of red on a green Christmas tree. Thanks, Simon.
0: Is that him singing?
3: Yeah. That's a bit of him. Yeah, he can. It he can.
0: Oh, yeah, he sounds okay.
3: There's a lot of spoken stuff, too.
1: Thanks for listening in. Let's go to Sean. G'day, Sean. Is Sean there?
3: Sean's gone.
1: Sean's gone. G'day, Jane.
0: Oh, do you want me to be Sean?
1: No. Jane? What have you got? Song's So Bad It's Good. Good morning.
4: Right, I actually have two. One is Billy Thorpe's Mashed Potato, and the other one is LA International Airport.
1: LA International Airport. Who was that? That was an American country and western. Seems you know.
4: Yeah.
1: Don't know. It was female, I think. Thanks, Jane. Here we go. Here's Billy Thorpe.

0: I can definitely see the bad bit, and I'm waiting for the good bit to kick in.
1: That's just taking the mickey, isn't it, that?
2: Yeah.
1: Come on,
2: just
1: Billy.
2: Sounds like asking a five-year-old what he wants for dinner.
1: Yeah.
2: Mashed potato, yeah! Yeah! Yeah!
1: Thanks, Jane. You are in the running, strangely, Jane. You're in the running for caller of the day, the week, the month, and the century.
2: From that?
1: Mm.
2: Really?
1: Yeah.
2: Oh, right. Yeah, she's in the running. I get it.
1: She's in the running.
2: I just had one of those moments.
1: A few of those, right? Yeah. Glenn, g'day.
3: Hey, if you play horses, this station will go off.
2: Oh, no. Nice one, Glenn. If you play horses, this place will go off.
1: Yeah, good call.
2: Yeah. I mean, is that song bad that it's good, or is it just good that it's good? I don't know. What do you reckon, Jimmy?
4: It's been around for such a long time.
2: I know.
4: That it comes in and comes out of fashion, now it's back and everything like that.
1: No, it's good. I think it's just good.
2: Yeah. I think it's good too. Mm, yeah. But I think Africa's good as well.
1: Yeah, true.
2: How do you feel about that, Beaumont?
1: Yeah, no, it's great. Yeah. Too many words, too much music, too many choruses.
2: Yeah.
1: Terrible. But I'm wrong. I'm wrong about that.
2: You are.
1: Everybody
2: wrong,
1: loves it.
2: Yeah, that's right.
1: Mm. The whole world loves it. Voted best song of the 80s.
2: Is that true?
1: Mm. Oh, I don't like it.
2: I don't even know if I can contest that. What is better than Africa? Oh, you're the voice.
1: Mm. Yeah, about all of them. Everything ever. They're all better than that. Yeah. It's the worst song of the 80s.
2: Yeah.
1: Thanks, Glenn.
2: Ricky Lee Jones version?
1: Of course.
2: You have to say, though, that Daryl's voice makes it.
1: Yeah.
2: Like, it's the voice all the way.
1: And the vibrato.
2: Yeah.
1: Yeah, it's fantastic.
2: He's got a stellar voice. I used to think when I was a kid, I thought Farnham was the greatest singer of all time, and how could anyone compete? And then you listen to Braithwaite and go, well, actually, he's right up there. Like, he's very, very classy singer.
1: Yeah, he sure is. Mm. He did two interviews in Australia on the day he stepped down from live touring.
2: Mm.
1: One was in Sydney and one was here in Perth with me.
2: Really?
1: Mm, true story.
2: Couldn't he get any others?
1: No, I just asked him to send him a message. Would you like to say goodbye to Perth?
2: Did you phone him and say, Daz, yeah, it's me, Bowie. No, Simon Beaumont. Simon from Perth.
1: No,
2: Simon Beaumont from Perth, 6PR.
1: I pitched it to him in the right way. I said, would you like to say goodbye to Perth? And he said, I would very much like to do that, Simon. And he's a nice man.
2: Can you tell him I said bye?
1: Yeah. I mean, it was a couple of months.
2: You tell him I said goodbye. I said, thanks very much. Daryl says bye.
1: What is your number one song that's so good it's bad?
2: Daryl says bye. Tell him I said goodbye. What is my number one? My number
1: own bathwater.
2: Yeah. I remember it now. It's Right Said Fred, I'm Too Sexy. Now, I know this is bad, but I think it's sensational.
1: Yeah.
2: I think it's great. Yeah.
1: Perfect number one.
2: Here it is.
5: I'm too sexy for my love, too sexy for my love, love going to leave.
2: Oh, already I feel better. I like the bit about, in a way I'm disco dancing. My favourite line. I love this too much.

0: Milan,
1: sexy for Milan, New York and Japan.
0: Well done, Mo.
2: Thanks, mate.
0: Mo, I'll get you to do a preliminary yes-no. Is it okay for high school students to protest against Pauline Hanson? The yeah-nahs, as it currently stands, please.
2: Yeah, I can. Yeah is 153, nah is 288. I'm curious to know why people think... it's not okay. Isn't it okay for high school students to protect?
0: Well, they've got to take a day off school to go, I think. A lot of people aren't happy with that. Facebook numbers have gone crazy. Isaac is tallying.
2: I took a day off high school for many a reason and weren't protesting Pauline Hanson.
0: No. You were to throw rocks at passing vehicles.
2: Burn houses down.
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4: Good morning, I'm Sasha Foote. A body has been found in a suitcase by the side of the road in the New South Wales Southern Tablelands. Police say two men raised the alarm after making the grim discovery near Goulburn. The body is yet to be identified but is believed to be that of a woman, and it's unclear how long it has been there. The suitcase has been seized to undergo forensic testing. The son of former US President Joe Biden has revealed his father's prostate cancer has spread. Joe Biden announced he was being treated for an aggressive form of the cancer less than 4 months after he left the White House last year. Hunter Biden has told the BBC it's hard to watch his father in pain.
5: Because it's not good. The cancer has spread, it's metastasized into his bones and further. It's very painful. It's very debilitating in many respects, but he's still out there.
4: Israel has rejected the U.S. president's 15-point peace plan for Gaza. Donald Trump's Board of Peace said it had reached an agreement on the complete disarmament of Hamas and other groups in the area. Israeli Prime Minister Benjamin Netanyahu says his country rejects the current 15-point document and will not withdraw until Hamas is genuinely disarmed. As politicians return to Canberra this week, Labor and One Nation have seen a drop in support in the latest opinion polling. The news poll shows the government and the Pauline Hanson-led party, both with 29% of primary support among those surveyed. The coalition also losing ground, slipping to 18%. Western Australia's share of GST could change after a distribution review at the end of the month. WA keeps 75 cents for every dollar of GST revenue raised. It will receive $9.3 billion from GST in the 2026-27 financial year. Other states and territories believe it's too much, but Federal Labor Minister Josh Wilson says the split should remain fair.
6: The position that's been in place for some time now is a fair arrangement for Western Australia. Western Australia is a powerhouse state in terms of the economic activity.
4: Also making news, BHP staff at Port Hedland in Western Australia have been urged to return to the negotiating table over pay and conditions. Around 100 workers walked off the job on the weekend along with a 24-hour ship loading ban. BHP has offered a 16% pay increase over the next 4 years, but the union argues that is not enough.
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4: Checking sport, Carlton has all but assured itself a spot in the finals after a 44-point win over St Kilda. Collingwood has locked in its finals place following a 19-point win over West Coast in Perth. The GWS Giants went down to the Gold Coast Suns. Geelong will hold a crisis meeting today as it continues to manage the fallout from the concussion waiver scandal. And Carlton has started the AFLW season with a 26-point win over St Kilda. That is the very latest. I'm Sasha Foote.
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17: Around the country, showers in Canberra and a top of 19 degrees. In Melbourne, rain and a top of 14. A shower or two and becoming windy in Sydney with a top of 19. Showers developing in Brisbane with a top of 25. For Perth today, showers and 17 degrees. In Adelaide, becoming cloudy and 16. Sunny in Darwin, a top of 30 degrees, a shower or two and heading for a top of 15 degrees today in Hobart.
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0: Sadly, we have to do the truncated version of that song. Chris, I love that song.
1: But why are we truncating?
0: Well, Chris, I need to speak to you more about travel. And if we play the whole thing, we're going to run out. If I talk to you mindlessly like this, we're going to run out as well. Okay. Now, we wanted you to come. You come in every second week anyway to the program. Thank you very much. Yep. We appreciate it. This week, Jetstar made an announcement about charging people to put their overhead, their carry-on into the overheads. $20.
1: It's caused a fuss, hasn't it?
0: It has caused a fuss.
1: It hasn't caused as much a furor as when the airlines finally get around to weighing us.
0: Oh, that'll be...
1: That's got to come. It'll, look, for anyone that's flown a light aircraft, you know, around Australia or...
0: Oh, you have to get weighed, you're right.
1: A seaplane or a light aircraft, they do it for balance, the works. You hop on a scale at the airport, one of those big old sort of chemist-style ones, and the pilot sort of works out what side of the plane you're sitting on and or at the front or the back and those sorts of things. So you just wait until you're, you know, in front of the air bridge, being told, yeah, you're at the back of the plane with
0: I get a discount then for being little?
1: I don't know.
0: I'd like a discount for being little. That would be nice.
1: You might get a discount for taking up two seats. So, but look, I've come to realise, particularly in a short space of time, over the last year, that people are taking more on board and they're taking bigger cases, you know, hard shells with tamper-proof locks and tamper-proof zips. And the other thing which has been getting really sneaky are people, as soon as they get on the plane, putting their bag in an overhead compartment that isn't above their seat.
0: Yeah, that annoys
1: me. So that annoys me because that just upsets the flow for everyone. The person that's sitting there has to try and put their bag further back.
0: And then they have to try and get up
1: before the end of the plane. And I think there's an opportunity here for airlines.
0: Opportunity,
1: and
0: for all of
1: I love opportunity. Yeah. You know, beyond the everyone seeing this as a problem, is that you should be allocated the space above your seat. So, and that's what if you're going to pay $20 or $30, I don't mind doing that because the anxiety around boarding a plane is all around where to put your carry-on. Mm-hmm. No one wants to have to put it anywhere other than what's above their seat. So if you knew that when you boarded the plane, you had that space above your seat, then you wouldn't be in that rush to jump up and queue and all the rest of it. And it would just be a lot more of a relaxing process. So I don't mind what they're doing. Let's also remember that all airlines are businesses. And if you had a shop with a corner of it, they had a table with nothing on it. As a shopkeeper, you'd be thinking of putting something on there, wouldn't you, to sell.
0: Airlines
1: are looking at ways to make money, cover the costs of, you know, fuel increasing, all of those things. So they're looking at storage bins and going, yeah, we can make a bit of money here.
0: I wonder what our listeners think about this charge, this increase. Remember, our caller of the day prize today is a $100 voucher down to the courthouse in Frio. Yeah, so that we've got that little conundrum with the overhead baggage.
1: Yeah, and that sort of goes along with probably cheaper airlines. So we get the sort of, you know, you see the advertisement for the cheaper flight and it always works out a bit more if you're doing return because always it's advertised one way.
0: Yep.
1: So the fees start increasing the more you go down the rabbit hole of looking to buy a ticket with that airline. And then you try and decide, do I want to go, you know, a different version of economy? Do I want to try and be up the front of the plane? You know, you can pick the seats you want and then you add on meals for those no-frills airlines that offer frills. A no-frills airline that offers the frills of paying, you know, for a bit of food, all of those things. It's your decision whether to do that or not. So we can't complain about the business model when we all decide to do it. And I think some of the best flight experiences I've had have been with those lesser frilled airlines. So a lot of us, particularly in Western Australia, will do the Southeast Asian holidays and particularly places like Bali. So you look at, we don't have Garuda doing those flights anymore. That was, you know, one of the great sort of full service airlines. And for anyone that have flown Garuda with little kids, you know, it's the way the, you know, Balinese staff sort of, Indonesian staff sort of look after your kids and engage with them is always one of the great things.
0: They take that extra bit of care, don't they?
1: And to have that on a plane as well as on the island, was always great. So if you look at the two airlines that are really strong players in getting to Bali, so Transnusa and AirAsia, both of them have, I sort of go beyond when I think of the airlines now. You can look them up and do your own research, and you think, you know, there's safety and the sort of planes they've got, they've got modern fleets, all the rest of it. But I just love the staff, you know, and my kids always roll their eyes at this, that I over-engage. I'm the guy that wants the aisle seat so that I can get up and walk around and go down the back of the plane and have a chat with the flight crew. The same way I've always done it when my kids were little enough that the flight crew would enjoy talking to them, and now they have to try and enjoy talking to me.
0: And we're travelling with the wonderful Chris Parry, our travel expert, is in the studio, and our focus has started off on airlines and carry-on luggage. A couple of texts for you, Chris. Lou says, nobody likes to carry on luggage charge. What can we do about it? That's the problem too. Feeling like we have a lack of control about so many things at the moment. John has said, Chrissy and Chris, 100% people should have to pay for carry-on that doesn't go under the seat. I pay for checked baggage and carry a small backpack with essentials. Some passengers seem to have three items per person. And good morning, Chrissy. This is from Kim. I've never flown Jetstar. We're fortunate enough that 95% of our flights are in business class. Well, Kim, we need to be friends with you. Most seats have their own storage plus the overhead storage. Obviously, you're paying for that in the ticket price. I don't see any issue with Jetstar doing the same.
1: Yep, and basically every airline will be doing the same. Thanks. Fairly soon around as well. So,
0: where would you like to take us?
1: Ladies and gentlemen, we'll be heading around Western Australia very shortly.
0: Yes.
1: now, look, I do think we need to give a shout out to Rex. Yeah. I love a good flight around Western Australia to all of our wonderful destinations and where Rex fly. I think, again, I always think the best flight experiences are the ones where you have good engagement with the crew. Mm-hmm. You know, you don't land and go, oh, that was a safe flight.
0: Yeah.
1: The seatbelts were a great quality on that plane, but it's the opportunity to have a chat and watching staff that serve well, don't mind having a chat with you, helping people as well, resolve any issues as well. And I always find that Rex, I just enjoy the people that work on them as well. And in particular, a flight I did from Carnarvon very recently,
0: yes.
1: They let me take a few extra mangoes than was probably the allowable kilogram limit. And when I got to the other end, they hadn't nicked any either.
0: Even better.
1: So, yeah, thank you to the staff that didn't nick my mangoes.
0: Do you have a favourite international airline?
1: Turkish. I think as a full service airline, the food tends to be quite exotic.
0: Yeah.
1: And the service again was very engaging. I think as well, I love airline talk because I always think about those first trips I used to make to Kalgoorlie with Qantas on the BA146s, and where you're sitting there waiting to take off and there's smoke coming out of the air conditioners.
0: That was a bit disconcerting.
1: Yeah. And also the white breakfast sausage is probably even more disconcerting than the smoke.
0: Yeah. I'd pay $20 for decent breakfast.
1: I'd pay $20 for a normal coloured sausage. Thank you very much.
0: Chris Parry, it's always fun to board a flight with you. Thank you. We'll see you again in 2 weeks. Sir.
1: Okay. Wheels up. Off we go.
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2: It's amazing to think that just 12 months ago the Perth Bears were a little more than an idea, really. Fast forward to today, they've got a coach in rugby league immortal Mal Meninga, an experienced coaching team, growing playing roster, more than 20,000 foundation members to the Perth Bears. And this week, they've continued building what they hope will become Western Australia's next great sporting club. So building a club, though, isn't just about signing players. It's, I think, pretty much about creating a culture from day one. So we've mentioned Mal Meninga. We've got Perth.

0: Ben to follow it up yesterday with the bear walk. I walked down through the city, down to the Brisbane Hotel where it started from. I just couldn't believe how many jerseys were out there already. Like, I've been involved in the NRL for over 20 years, and I reckon there's more jerseys in Perth already than what there is at some other NRL club. So I think we sold somewhere around 4,500 jerseys in the first 24 hours. So there was jerseys everywhere yesterday. And, yeah, what a week, you know, like the launch and the selling of the jersey at the Wacker there on Friday into the game on Saturday. Very, very cool.
1: 1,000 in the first hour after they went on sale.
2: The jersey.
1: $50,000 was spent on the first ever one signed by Mal Meninga on Friday.
2: Who bought that?
1: I can't remember who bought it.
2: Who bought that one, Ben?
0: Oh, I don't know. I don't think I should reveal.
2: Who's got the number plates? Are there bare number plates for cars yet?
0: I don't know if there is, but I would like to get one. If the Western Australian government are going to put out bears number plates, I would love to have one of those. How
2: bear
0: cool
2: one,
0: would that be?
2: Would Mel be bear one and you be bear two? What's the deal?
0: Maybe. Maybe. It's a bit like B1 and B2.
2: Yeah, let's not do that.
1: Ben, I just wanted, before we go on to more of the Perth Bears as a club and as a team and how the roster shape you are, I just want to ask a little bit about your coaching journey.
0: Sure.
1: You said you've been in the NRL for 20 plus years. You're not the Bears isn't new to you. I think you spent some time with the North Sydney Bears in the New South Wales Cup. How have you ended up here, and how did you, you know, who had the conversation with you to bring you over to Perth?
0: Yeah, really good question. So, worked through a number of different clubs. I started at the Sydney Roosters, there in the city in Sydney. Worked there for about 8 or 9 years as a strength and conditioning, sports scientist, and high performance manager. That's sort of my background. I moved across to the South Sydney Rabbitohs, which is a big foe for the Roosters. So that was a strange move, but a good one for me. And in doing that, the North Sydney Bears were the feeder club for the Rabbitohs at the time. So after coaching at the Rabbitohs, the under 20s team, Michael Maguire, who was the head coach at that stage, said to me, Ben, I need you to go over to North Sydney and, build some professionalism over there. And North Sydney, you know, had their own entity. They had their own board and all of that sort of stuff. It was maybe a little bit like the Waffles style here in Perth, like, you know, the reserve grade competition. So I went over to North Sydney. I coached them for 3 years, and then journey's gone on. I've been the assistant coach for the New Zealand Kiwis for 7 or 8 years. Then went across and ended up at Penrith of all places. So won several premierships there at Penrith. And alongside of that, I also coached the Samoan national team, Tall Samoa. And we're coming up to World Cup at the end of the year. So I get lots of experience, which is wonderful. And I was very privileged to be given the responsibility by Peter Volandis and the ARLC to come across here and assist in the build of this great club.
1: And I believe all NRL or any player from all the different clubs, the clubs have agreed that any player who's unhappy with their current situation will be offered to the Bears first,
2: wow.
1: I think is the agreement.
0: Yeah, that's an interesting one, isn't it? You know, like, and we talk about character. So it's sort of a hard one because you have the person wanting to leave their other club. So we need to make sure that they're of the right character before they come to us and they suit our values. But, you know, any player that does come up and may want to move, there is now an option for us to have first dibs on that player, and to talk to that player and see if they suit our culture. So I think that's really cool because, you know, there is players that want to move, and obviously the dollars are a really big sign that player might want to come. So we'll just see what happens with that one over the next month or two.
2: Ben, we'll leave you back in a nice warm little house enjoying some time there, mate, before we thrash you out in the cold. Thanks for coming and having a chat with our 6PR listeners today.
0: Nah, it's been a real privilege, and thanks so much for having us on. 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
2: 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Thank you so much. 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
14: I am looking through my phone as I speak to you because as a woman I can do two things at once, including keeping everyone in my family alive. Anyway, that's a segue. I'm looking for a picture of myself in a pink jumper in New Zealand, and I bring that up because this particular picture is one of my favourites. I'm sitting in a little cafe and I'm having a hot chocolate. And the hot chocolate has actually been served up to me in two cones. So imagine a drumstick cone, and inside the drumstick cone, there is a thick layer of chocolate. And I've got a steaming mug of frothy milk on the right-hand side, and you pick up the mug and you pour it into the ice cream cone, and that forms the hot chocolate. And then I pick up this almost, oh, it's such fluffy marshmallow, and pop it on the top. And then there's a little bowl full of shaved Belgian chocolate, and you pop that in the top, and then you drink it out of the cone. Oh, my God. That is my favorite hot chocolate in the universe that I've ever had. However, there is still a lot of life left in me, and there are still many more opportunities to drink more hot chocolates. And I want to introduce you to a fellow called Martin Black. I reckon a large percentage of you who are closet chocolate lovers will know who Martin Black is. He is the co-founder of the Margaret River Chocolate Company. Good morning to you, Martin Black.
15: Good morning, Chrissy. How are you?
14: I am very, very well. And it's on days like this today, Martin, that I always regret that date that you asked me out on 300 years ago and think I could have been there. And I'm not. Now, I want our audience to tell us the best hot chocolate that they've ever had. So, team, tell us about the best hot chocolate you've had. Where was it? What made it good? What sort of chocolate was it? Because we're going to talk for the next 20 minutes or so with Martin about chocolate, but in particular hot chocolate. So you've, what is it about hot chocolate in the month of August, Martin, that we have called you for? Explain all.
15: Well, a couple of years back, we decided that, you know, some of our customers were getting a little bit, you know, down in the dumps over winter. Not that we can say it this year necessarily with the beautiful weather we've been having. But, you know, those long, miserable days where hot chocolate just seems to solve all your problems. And we've had, you know, a range of hot chocolates that we've sold through the factory for many years. But we decided that we should do something special sort of halfway through winter, just to sort of cheer people up and, you know, get them through those last few weeks until spring. So we set about giving our staff and our customers and our chocolatiers this task of throwing some great hot chocolate ideas at us to determine, you know, what they would like to see in a hot chocolate. So, you know, over the years, we've had all sorts of spicy concoctions and sweet concoctions, et cetera. And, you know, each year we get probably a dozen that we narrow down to sort of eight, and we then serve those for the whole month of August, well, the tail end of July and into August, to let people have a new sensory sort of exploration of the hot chocolate delight.
16: Well, and we're using Margaret River chocolate, obviously.
15: Absolutely, but we you know, we mix it up with other things as well. I mean, our standard hot chocolates, you know, going back to your ice cream cone story, you know, we've always just put chocolate in the bottom of the glass and give them a jug of hot milk and off you go, and you stir to your heart's content. But for the hot chocolate festival, we try and make it a little bit more interesting. So, you know, one of my favourites this time around, because I'm always looking for ways to reflect back onto my own childhood, is the musk stick hot chocolate. So we have a hot chocolate that has a musk essence in it, but you also get, you know, a couple of musk sticks to stir through your hot chocolate on the way through. Or we have a hot chocolate that we're calling Movie Night, which is sort of like a salted caramel type flavour with big chunks of the old sort of lolly gobble bliss bomb type lollies that you can drop into the top of it instead of marshmallows. So it becomes, you know, both a sensory sort of overload, but also a bit of a nostalgia trip as well on some of them.
16: So when you make hot chocolate, should you be using real chocolate or should you be using cocoa powder? What's the gold standard?
15: It really depends on what you're looking for. I mean, cocoa powder by itself is, you know, can be quite bitter. If you mix it just with water, if you mix it with enough milk, you can sort of take the edge off it a bit. And that is in its purest form, you know, the ideal hot chocolate from a health perspective, because that's where you're capturing, you know, all the good elements that come from the flavonoids, et cetera, from the cocoa beans. But, you know, most people really like to work just from a good quality chocolate. And if you melt good quality chocolate into hot milk, you're going to get a superior product to any sort of powdered chocolate. But having said that, you know, we do a range of probably seven powdered hot chocolates in tins that people take home and mix up at home, and, you know, they love them. So I think everyone has their own, you know, preference. But just getting back to your point about, you know, about memories, I'm a big believer that chocolate is a little bit like music. And a certain song or a certain hot chocolate, like you said about New Zealand, can take you back to a certain place and time.
16: Tim, if you'd like to join us, we want to hear your best hot chocolate stories. Where was it and what was in it that made it so very, very good? David in Hazelmere has taken up the challenge. Hello, David.
17: Oh, good morning. Yes, please. My favourite chocolate when I was a little boy 65 years ago, because I'm now 71, and we used to drink what I drink was called cocoa. And this is before Milo came out and all the other drinks, but it was actually like a chocolate, hot chocolate. And as you mentioned earlier about a poor man's drink, and that's what we used to drink as little boys and girls.
16: The old cocoa. And did you put your marshmallows or anything else into it?
17: We couldn't afford marshmallows. Oh. You know, so we just had cocoa, and we used to have it before we went to bed.
16: Isn't that funny? Because people say to you, don't have chocolate before you go to bed. You'll be up, you'll be around. Martin, what's the deal with having cocoa before you go to bed at night?
15: Oh, I think it's a great idea. I think, you know, any sort of soothing ritual that you get into. Yeah. I mean, there's nothing really in you know, cocoa that's going to, you know, trigger your awakeness. So, you know, if it's part of a routine, I think, you know, most of the science says that you should have a relatively relaxing wind down before you go to bed, you know, with no screens and not too much stimulation. But it often does mention, you know, having either, you know, a warm lemon drink or a cocoa or something like that, just to get you into a relaxed state of being.
16: David, thanks for sharing that memory with us.
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16: And we are talking hot chocolates because August is hot chocolate month at the Margaret River Chocolate Company. I think it's a fabulous thing to do in August, Martin. I like the premise, you know, everyone's a bit sad in the middle of winter or the end of winter. We need to pep up. Good idea, you.
15: Thank you.
16: All right, we've got some texts in from some of our listeners. Poor old Ben is absolutely beside himself that you've suggested musk sticks in a hot chocolate. He's gone, oh, my God, way to ruin my hot chocolate. I have to admit, I'm sitting there thinking, that could be interesting.
15: Oh. Yeah, the sometimes, you know, the flavours that don't seem to go so well at first thought, you put them in the same room and they end up having a great old time together.
16: It's like the salted caramel and chocolate, isn't it?
15: Well, exactly, yeah. Once upon a time, you know, everyone said, you know, ooh, really? Salt in my chocolate? And then bang. And they, you know, and we thought it would be a passing phase, but, you know, it's become a permanent fixture.
16: Phil has said, hi, I do cocoa powder, two dark Tim Tams, one is dark and the other one's a caramel, and some marshmallows and thick frothy milk. Yummy, says Phil.
15: Yeah, there's something very, very soothing about it. It's, I mean, I'm a big fan of the milkshake, but, and it is, it's a summer drink. It's a great idea, but there's nothing quite as nice as sitting down with a hot chocolate.
16: Lily has texted in to say she makes the best hot chocolate in the world. Lots of hot frothy milk, and she gets a, what is this called? A, elephant chocolate. No, what's an elephant chocolate?
15: Oh, is it the coat something or other?
16: Oh, coat door,
15: or something
16: okay.
15: Like that. Yeah, the little red ones.
16: Elephant chocolate, slice it up, put it into the milk, swirl it around. Nothing better. There you go. Mm. Well, that's one to think about, isn't it? I like the idea.
15: Yeah, we do a product called Dairy Caramels, which are sort of like a soft caramel coated in chocolate. And that's one of my go-tos as well, is you just drop a couple of those into some hot milk and then you get that sort of chocolate caramel sort of combo, and it's sort of like drinking a Mars bar or something. It's pretty cool.
16: Yeah. All right, Ian has asked, for us amateurs, what is the best way to make the best hot chocolate at home, please?
15: Yeah, well, as I say, the go-to really and the most simple is just to grind up a nice quality chocolate and then, you know, cover it with hot milk and stir it until it's at the consistency that you like. The key is, you know, if you like a dark chocolate, you know, make sure that you get something that's got sufficient cocoa in it that it doesn't get lost in the milk. And if you like white chocolate, then it doesn't really matter because white chocolate just basically becomes milk flavored anyway, the more milk that you add to it. So most people would just drink a basic milk chocolate, though, either break up a few small pieces. If you're buying it from us, you know, we've got the little bite-sized pieces, or just, you know, grind it on a grater or something and then pop it in with your milk and then really just experiment, you know, throw things into it. One of my ideas for this year's festival, which got knocked back, unfortunately, because not all of the people who work with me are as old as me, I wanted to do a mixed lolly bag hot chocolate where you basically chucked in a snake and a banana and a milk bottle and some teeth and, you know, see what happens. But
16: I think I'm with them on this one, Martin.
15: Yeah, I got the you mad professor type look.
16: Now, is it important that you use full cream milk for a hot chocolate?
15: No. Not at all. You know, the creaminess of the milk, you know, if you are really looking for a strong sort of mouth feel, then, you know, a full cream milk is probably marginally better. But really, it's the chocolate that's the hero. That's what you want to have the flavour in. And, you know, there's usually enough good quality chocolate, there's usually enough cocoa butter to give you that sort of nice, smooth mouth feel anyway.
16: We're talking with Martin Black, the co-founder of the Margaret River Chocolate Company. August is Hot Chocolate Month at the Margaret River Hot Chocolate Company. And I'd like to hear your favourite hot chocolate, so your hot chocolate memory. Now, when you talk about putting the chocolate into the milk, and say you've got your little pan on the stove there, do you boil it or do you just bring it to a simmer? What's the best way to deal with the milk so you don't do terrible things to it?
15: Well, I must confess, I don't use a pan. I use the microwave. And I find that a minute and a half is almost the perfect time for heating milk without boiling it, but getting it hot enough to be, you know, nice and warm in your hands when you're holding the cup if it's cold. So, yeah, that's on the stove. I think it leaves a little too much risk in the equation. But, you know, because you literally turn your back for a second and it starts to boil over, and then it gets all the sort of, you know, the skimmy stuff across the top, which doesn't necessarily work well with the overall feel of the hot chocolate. So, yeah, I'd experiment with the microwave, but if you are going to boil it on the stove, go just to the precipice of boiling and then take it off.
16: When I go in to have a hot chocolate, I don't drink coffee. I'm a strange person. You can still all be friends with me, but I just don't like coffee. I'd rather have hot chocolate. So I look at the hot chocolate experience a little bit like people do with their coffees. Different beans, different flavours, different regions. So I'm a bit of a snob when it comes to my hot chocolate.
15: I think you absolutely can be. I mean, there's a whole variety. We have sugar-free chocolates and, you know, chocolates from different regions. You know, we have chili chocolates and all sorts of things. So you can experiment with your chocolate as much as you can with coffee, if not more so. I mean, I'm a bit with you. I drink one coffee a day, but that's it. And I only got forced into that because I became a cyclist and it was uncool to drink tea after a bike ride. But yeah, I still prefer a hot chocolate.
16: That's funny. Uncool to drink tea. That's too funny. So tell me, in all your travels around the world, I mean, the Italians do a great hot chocolate, the French. Is there any country that you think does the best hot chocolate?
15: In my backpacking days, I discovered some amazing hot chocolates. I used to try chocolate and hot chocolates wherever I went. And particularly up in the sort of Scandinavian countries, they mastered the art because they live in a fairly cold climate. So, you know, they're drinking hot chocolates all year round. So they have to put a lot of effort into it. But a little bit like, Australians have become with coffee, we've become sort of, you know, hot chocolate aficionados as well. And, you know, we can't even go to Italy now and taste the coffee because it's, you know, it's not as good as the Australian product. So I think we've got to the point where, you know, we are such coffee snobs and such hot chocolate snobs that, you know, we think the very best is the one that, you know, we get at our local favourite cafe. And it probably, you know, may well be, particularly if you live in the Swan Valley or Margaret River.
16: Do you think that hot chocolates need marshmallows, or is that sort of a weird inclusion for the purist?
15: I think it's whatever you grow up with sometimes. I think a lot of kids, you know, these days have grown up on baby chinos and those sort of things, so they expect to have a marshmallow in pretty much anything. And there is something kind of nice about, you know, the gooiness of a marshmallow. But if you are a purist, I'd steer clear of them in your hot chocolate.
16: Yeah, Chantel's just texted in. Final word on this subject today from our listeners. Good morning, Chrissy and Martin. I am not a coffee drinker either. I love white hot chocolate. Absolute heaven. Regards from Chantel.
15: Good on you, Chantel. Yeah, I mean, mix it up. You know, experiment, play with different things. Throw your mixed lollies in there or something.
16: Yeah. Yeah. All right, so we've got all of this month to come out to Margaret River Chocolate Factory and enjoy a vast array of hot chocolates, but your signature hot chocolate is still on sale every other week, isn't it?
15: Oh, absolutely. There's several of our signature ones that you can get every single day of the year.
16: You should be doing a masterclass on it. Are you doing a masterclass on it? And I've missed it.
15: We do it with wine and chocolate, and we do it with chocolate liqueurs and chocolate. We probably should do one with
16: I'll
15: hot chocolate,
16: out.
15: Shouldn't we?
16: I'll
15: all right,
16: come out.
15: You can host it for us.
16: Yeah, that sounds fair. You make sure there's a really big bowl of those chocolates for me.
15: Yeah, okay, sounds good.
16: Martin, it's always lovely to talk to you. Thank you so much and sharing a bit of the chocolate love with our audience here on 6PR. Thank you.
15: Thank you. Enjoy the rest of your day.
16: Martin Black, co-founder of the Margaret River Chocolate Company. August is Hot Chocolate Month out at Margaret River. And as we've heard, the best way to make a hot chocolate is to heat that milk gently. Do it in the microwave about a minute and a half. Use good quality chocolate. You can shave it up or you can grind it up and just melt it into that thick, creamy chocolate. Maybe give it a bit of a whisk. And you don't necessarily need a marshmallow.
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1: Hello there, it's Simon Beaumont. 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
0: 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Hungry Jack's is bringing home the bacon. The OG Baconator. 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Sizzling bacon on bacon on bacon on more bacon. Oh, the Baconator range. 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
5: If trouble found you today, would you know what to do? Not fight, just survive. Because whether it's walking to your car, answering the front door, waking to a noise in the middle of the night, most of us have never really thought about it until we're forced to do it. So our next guest has, and he now trains others to do so. Former soldier Damien Porter spent more than 20 years teaching everyday Australians how to stay safe, and thousands know him simply as the How Not to Die guy. Damien, welcome back to 6PR.
6: Hi, Chrissy. Thanks for having me back.
5: Mate, what's the biggest mistake people make when they think about self-defence?
6: I think either it won't happen to me or they see the red flag and they ignore the red flag, especially you ladies.
5: What's the red flag? Tell me more.
6: Well, you know, when you get that funny feeling, this doesn't look right, this doesn't seem right, yeah. You know, why is that knock on the door or that person doesn't look right? They see that and you're really good at picking that up, but often, so often you ignore that because you're polite and you don't want to seem out of place.
5: Oh, I'm being silly. That's just a silly thought.
6: There yeah. We go. You've got them from your own words.
5: Yeah. Okay, all right, so we need to pay attention to that first up, our instincts.
6: You really do. That's your first warning, and then you need to take some action instead of getting worse, into a worse situation.
5: So, as you say, so most dangerous situations don't come out of nowhere. That's what I'm hearing?
6: Yeah, the bad guy's chosen you for a reason, but hopefully you can see him first. Sometimes it's really random, like at night and with people that are, on alcohol and drugs, but normally that person's picked you for a reason and you can hopefully see it before it happens, before it goes sideways.
5: So let's hope people aren't walking around with their head in their phone so they can't see anything and they're looking around. What are the warning signs that we should be looking out for? Because, you know, we might miss them because we're distracted or not paying attention.
6: And fair enough, and I don't want people to walk around super vigilant on high alert, and I don't do that. But just what looks weird, what looks out of place. You know, you drive up to your supermarket, car park, and something just doesn't look right. Take notice, look at it. It might be normal, or it might actually be something going on. The other day I was driving down West Coast Drive, and there was a woman parked a bit weird. Mm. I looked at her and went, oh, it was actually a crash that I had to stop at because another car was parked in the middle of the road. So it doesn't look right. Just have a look and take a step, and then if you have to take action, maybe it's just drive away.
5: I wanted to talk to you about every homeowner's nightmare today, a home invasion. You wake up in the middle of the night and you think someone is inside your house. What's the smartest thing you can do in those first seconds?
6: Oh, you've got to recognize it. Is it real? Don't
5: second-guess yourself at that time.
6: Don't second-guess yourself. You have to figure out what it is, and maybe you've got to leave. It's not worth fighting for, but maybe you have to fight because you've got your kids there, your other people. You've got to make a decision. Do I fight or do I have to leave? And you've got to identify it first and then make a decision immediately, because that bad guy, you haven't got much time. You haven't had an alarm go off. My suggestion would be have external alarms that alert you to him being in there well before he gets to your bedroom.
5: So how do we do that? What do we do there?
6: So an external alarm, like a trip alarm on the outside. So for me, it would be where my outside gate is, and then alarm on the door.
5: Yeah.
6: And those would give me some early warning devices that I would know something's going on. It'll give a bit more time because he's got all the time. You've got none. You're in bed.
5: Mm-hmm. That's right. So you wake up and you're feeling a bit discombobulated to start with. Should you roll to the side of the bed and lay on the floor? What? I don't know.
6: Thank you. It's a good question. Look, I always say keep a pair of boots beside your door. Well, my unarmed combat instructor used to say bare feet are for bathing and boots for fighting. So keep a pair of boots beside your door. Even if it's not a bad guy, if you've got to go and help someone, you need some footwear.
5: Okay.
6: So that's a good start. And then, look, I won't go into weapons and things like that, but it's a good idea to have tools. You're in bed, you don't, you got nothing there, you might need something. At the very least, even a fire extinguisher can do a pretty good job for self-defense,
5: yeah,
6: letting that off. But rolling out of bed, getting the boots on, and then you may have to literally get out of the house, like if there was a fire, same thing. The bad guy's there. But if you have to protect your kids, I would barricade myself against their door, and you have to choose bravery, and that maybe you have to fight.
5: Yeah. There's situations I've heard people talk about when a bad guy comes and perhaps, you know, there's two of you and he's got both of you and directing you off somewhere, and, you know, a lot of threats are made. Stay where you are or I'll do X, Y, Z to the other person. If you can get away, you should, shouldn't you? At least one of you can raise the alarm, and that's better than both of you being dragged away. Is that a...
6: Yeah, it could well be. You got to make the decision. For me, my precious cargo's out there, my little 11-year-old. Yeah. I'm not going to be letting him go at all. I'm going to fight that person so that my 11-year-old can get away. But if he can take the chance to get away, possibly that's a good idea. It is unfortunately a situation where it depends in that situation. But the rule would be never go to a second location. All those words he's saying, they're just, it's like a dog barking. He's just making words to scare you. Just look at the actions, what you can do. You might be able to break his foot. You might be able to chop him in the throat.

0: might be able to get a tool and aerate them nicely.
1: All right, so we're thinking, so obviously I started this off by saying it's not until you're in this situation that you think, oh shit, what should I do? What should I, excuse me, but what should I be doing now? You actually run self-defense classes for this, don't you?
0: I do, and that word you used, that is the situation. It's a surprise. You know, I was a police officer. It's not a surprise because I'm in uniform going to a job.
1: Yeah.
0: You know, but it is a surprise to us all. It was a surprise when I came across a crash the other day. Mm. And you're on the back foot. I run classes. I teach a lot of the time females, safety, situation awareness and self-defense. If I can get you to recognize before you have to do fight, great. Mm-hmm. If you have to fight, I'll teach you the worst case.
1: So, all right. So how often do you run these defense classes? Here in Perth?
0: Yeah, here in Perth and online. Online, you can get the courses anytime.
1: Yeah.
0: I don't run community workshops, sometimes free community workshops. Love teaching. Run them each month. You can access them through the website, hownottodieguy.com.
1: Who came up with that name?
0: Well, I did actually. Around the COVID time, I thought, how can I use my special forces training experience and my police experience, the things I do normally? I've said a few things that people might have thought, oh, that's a good idea. They might also think I'm a bit weird. Yeah. But how can I use that training experience to help others? You know, lock your car door stops most bad things. So I came up with the How Not to Die guy. It was quite popular and I'm just here to help others.
1: What's the one thing that I could do as a homeowner to make myself safer after hearing this conversation? So,
0: I love that question. Get an alarm, an external alarm outside of your front door. Front door going off is good, but you don't have much time. But a little bit further out, like I said, maybe at my front gate, I want to know if somebody's coming through. And if it's some animal that set it off, no problem. I'd rather know that. That's probably the easiest thing you can do.
1: Do you alarm all your windows as well?
0: I don't. I'd hear those, but yeah. I'd have the external alarm before they got to my window. They'd break that sort of trip wire of the alarm before they got to the window.
1: Okay. All right. And if someone did end up in your bedroom with their hand on your arm, what would be the first thing you'd be doing?
0: Hopefully it's my boy. He's had a bad dream, but if it's a bad guy, I'm going to... You've got to choose to fight in that situation. You're on the back foot. You have to fight immediately.
1: Yeah.
0: It's not a good situation to be in. So what would I do? I'd be fighting that person to get to the ground, to get off my bed, and then I'd be looking at getting out of the house with my loved ones.
1: Your loved ones, yeah, or getting out and rest. Do you keep the phone by the bed and ring 000 as soon as you heard noise?
0: That's a good question because we used to know where the phone was back in my day. So I've got the pair of boots, phones in the boots, and also a couple of tools in the other boot.
1: I like the way he says this. You'll keel over backwards. My guide leader many years ago gave us a lesson on self-defense.
0: Mm.
1: And we were 15, 16-year-old girls. One of them was always wear a pair of pantyhose if you go out at night. It makes it harder for someone to
0: get
1: to you.
0: Yeah.
1: The second one was if someone ever got you down onto the ground, you are to pretend that you are enjoying it. Slip your fingers up to the side of their face and pop their eyeballs out.
0: Yep, we teach that.
1: Yeah, and the third one was that you should keep a certain utensil underneath your pillow and bring it down hard on the back of their head if you are able to move your hands.
0: Tools are great things, and they're around the house, and you can write that up nicely. It was just something I had available. I didn't mean to do that, but I just used it at the time because I was in shock and fear of my life.
1: Yeah, yeah. Well, I think rather than just talking about it generally, team, because we're sort of making loose comments here, but it would be a good idea to jump on board and look at How Not to Die, that How Not to Die guy, and maybe getting on board. What are the most sort of the age group that's coming to you the most at the moment?
0: It's a great question. Just the other day, I taught from 13 up to about 63, extended family. The age group I really enjoy teaching are the elderly a lot of the time and the young. The elderly are the ones that are going to get targeted, and the young, they need training. They need some lessons. So it does seem to be the younger girls and definitely the older demographic, 60 to 84.
1: All right, beautiful. Damien, thank you so much for coming into the studio today. We really appreciate your time.
0: Thanks, Chrissy.
1: Damien Porter, How Not to Die guy. You need to be able to, A, identify potential danger, team, and then you need to be able to protect yourself as well and raise the alarm and get to other people. And doing a course like that with Damien would be a great idea. Coming up, actually, it would be helpful too because I know speaking to Damien in the past, that a lot of young women who are travelling will do his course before they go to, you know, keep themselves safe. So we're going travelling next with Chris Parry. So stay tuned, team.
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4: It's 12 degrees at 5 o'clock. Good morning, I'm Philippa Maher. BHP staff at Port Hedland have been urged to return to the negotiating table over pay and conditions. The company says around 70 shift workers out of a total workforce of around 1,200 took part in industrial action yesterday. Unions claim discussions over fairer pay and conditions have been progressing far too slowly. BHP says the weekend strike caused minimal disruption, with up to 7 vessels loaded. It says it will have an updated proposal at the next Fair Work Commission meeting next week. A new opinion poll has found support for Labor had slumped to levels not seen since Julia Gillard was in power. Federal politics editor Michael Packey reports.
5: Politicians are making their way back to Canberra after the five-week winter break. The latest news poll shows core support for the Albanese government has dropped to 29%, a result Labor has not seen since 2013, when Julia Gillard was in power and ousted shortly after by Kevin Rudd. One Nation is down slightly but level pegging with Labor, while the Coalition struggles on 18% and the Greens have improved to 14%. The survey shows voter dissatisfaction with Anthony Albanese remains high, but people still prefer him as Prime Minister, holding a 15-point lead over Pauline Hanson. Michael Packey reporting.
4: Commuters can expect an early reprieve from traffic pain as the new Fremantle Traffic Bridge looks set to open before the end of the year. Work was originally expected to take up to 12 months, with an opening time for the new bridge in the first half of 2027, but work is progressing quicker than expected. Deputy Premier Rita Saffiotti says good planning has allowed the bridge to be completed ahead of schedule.
6: The way the bridge was delivered was such to be able to start construction of the new bridge while the old bridge was still in place. And so a lot of work was done before the closure, in particular a lot of the work on the piers and the supporting structures.
4: A ground controller and a tug operator have been stood down after a near miss between two planes at Sydney Airport. A Jetstar pilot was forced to brake suddenly to miss a Qatar aircraft being towed on the tarmac. The Australian Transport Safety Bureau has launched an investigation. US President Donald Trump's peace plan for Gaza is in trouble after being rejected by Israel's Prime Minister Benjamin Netanyahu. He says his troops will only withdraw from the territory once Hamas has handed over all of its weapons. Earlier, Hamas agreed to the 15-point document required to conduct a phased disarmament on condition Israel carried out a synchronized withdrawal from Gaza. In finance, the Dow Jones closed up 151 points on Friday at 54,036. The dollar is buying 70.6 US cents and 12,583 Indonesian rupiah.
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4: West Coast gave it everything but weren't quite good enough to get across the line against Collingwood yesterday, Dane Meffam reports.
7: In a much improved performance from last week, the Eagles looked potent up forward with their highest score since round two. Their talls leading the way with Jake Waterman booting three goals while Jack Williams and Job Shanahan chimed in with two each. For the Magpies, it was the Dacos brothers doing the damage in the midfield, combining for over 70 disposals between them. Ultimately, it was a weight of numbers for Collingwood, eventually running out strong to take the win 117-98. They keep their hopes of a top six finish alive while West Coast are still hunting a first win in 12 weeks. Dame Meffam, Perth.
4: The AFL's top 10 is all but set with two rounds left in the season. St Kilda would need results to go its way to sneak into a wild card match after their 44-point loss to Carlton. That's the latest news and sport.
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18: Showers today with a top of 17. We could get up to 30 millimetres, and there's also the chance of a thunderstorm this morning. Partly cloudy tomorrow with 17. Then we've got mostly sunny days ahead. Wednesday with 19, sunny Thursday also 19, sunny for Friday with 21, and also for the weekend as well. Right now it's 12 degrees. 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
1: Morning. Nice to have your company bright and early on this Monday morning, and a little bit warmer than what it was over the weekend at 12 degrees. Only a top, as you've heard in the news, of 17 today. So another cool day ahead. Plenty of rain around. Up to 30 millimetres is forecast today. And Steve Mills joins me on the program. How are you, Millsy? No, okay, we'll find Millsy. We have a situation this week where he's a secret location.
20: Sorry, you turn yourself on. My apologies for that.
1: Sorry. Right.
20: I was just saying, I'm up searching for warmer weather in the interest of the program.
1: Are you
20: so
1: sure?
20: I'm in the northwest. Sorry about that.
1: So a fine, sunny and 29 degree day, I think, where you are, Millsy, today?
20: I think it will be, yeah, but it feels pretty cool at the moment, Carl. It's probably around about 14 degrees here, so yeah, very cold.
1: Well, that was about as warm as it got on Saturday. That was one of the coldest days. I mean, the wind outside and the snow that came, well, hail that came at my place. It looked like snow on the fake grass. Good morning, Seb, by the way.
21: Morning, boys.
1: It was just one of those days, Millsy, on Saturday.
20: It was cold, yeah. I must admit, it's the first time I had to close the door for the year in the apartment, and normally leave a bit of fresh air that comes in, but I had to close it, and, geez, I thought I was getting pneumonia. I was shivering. It was so cold, Carl. Terrible.
1: Yeah. So, now, Millsy, I've got to give you credit where credit's due, because you have talked about stroking arms, and I think that this is something that we need to reveal to our audience this morning, because the scientists have come up with a bizarre tip to keep relationships happy, and that is stroking your partner's arm, mate. You're ahead of your
20: time. Right. That's right. Well, I mean, another colleague of ours over the years was Kim Hagdor. And, you know, Kim being the master of love and spreading of love around the metropolitan area over the years has basically showed me that technique, and I must admit, now that the scientists have backed it up, I was before my time, Carl, that's all I could say. It's called the happy blossom touch?
1: Well, the cherry blossom touch.
20: Cherry blossom touch, sorry. A happy blossom is another thing.
1: So the only thing is that you use your little fingers rather than using the brush. So you're meant to use a paintbrush, and you're meant to use it on the inside of the arm.
20: No.
1: Yeah,
20: no,
1: and straight between the elbow and the wrist.
20: That. No, no, no, no. So what it says, it's you stroke like you've got a paintbrush. So just gentle little strokes up and down the forearm.
17: Mm.
20: Yeah. I mean, if you walked into a woman and you had a paintbrush, you started painting her, she'd think you're a bit strange, Carl.
17: Mm. No, you do it with a soft paintbrush.
20: Do you?
17: Yeah. Have a read of the story, brother.
20: That's totally wrong.
17: So the paintbrush needs to be at the speed of the leaves that fall from a cherry blossom to the ground.
20: Yeah, sorry, but if you rocked up on a date with a paintbrush, wouldn't someone think you're a bit strange?
17: Well, it's the striking of your partner's arm, so
20: if you pull out a paintbrush while you're lying down together and you just start striking someone's arm, you'd say, that's a bit strange. I mean, next we'll be picking out a pair of pliers, Carl.
17: It's called foreplay, Steve. It's called foreplay, yeah. You know? Foreplay. There's plenty of instruments used in foreplay, Steve. So
20: fair enough.
17: This is just another one to add to your little collection. Just get one of those out and five centimetres per second, though, Steve. That's the pace.
20: Five seconds. Mm. Okay. Well, I'm a bit of an expert on that. Footy from the weekend. Eagles pretty gallant yesterday, and they reckon the Dockers game, which I didn't see any because I went to watch the rugby league, they reckon it was the best game of the season. Would you agree?
17: Which game are you talking about? The Melbourne
20: Dockers?
17: Frio?
20: Dockers in Melbourne?
17: I don't know if it was the best game of the season. Look, I don't judge a game by the amount of goals that scored, and defensively, both teams conceded a lot of goals. I think it was 17 plus each. It was a bit like yesterday's game with West Coast and Collingwood. West Coast just conceded far too many goals. They kicked their second highest score for the year, but they conceded too many. Margaret has sent me an email. She says, Carl, West Coast supporter here, many agree with me that our crowd at the games have been far too quiet. Many try to get the chant going, but to no avail, especially today against Collingwood, when we were not far behind and we wanted to make some noise for the boys. Not sure what the answer is. I hope there is one. Thanks for taking the time to read this. Well, there you go, Margaret. I've read it. What do you think, Millsy? How do you get a crowd going?
20: Well, you win. That helps. I mean,
17: that's true.
20: Obviously, if you're winning, then the crowd get up and about. I mean, to start a fight, that always gets the crowd going. Mm. You know, if the game's not going anywhere, you normally find the smarter players know how to rev the crowd up, and it could be they kick a goal and they signal to the crowd and they get them going again. But, yeah, I think the Eagles also motivate themselves a lot, having watched a lot of their games, is they're very good at booing their own. So maybe the crowd need to start booing some of their performances. But they have improved, and they were pretty good yesterday, I thought, against Collingwood. Unlike my boys, they St Kilda against Carlton, not good. They lost Wanganeen Malera with a hamstring, and that was the end of the penny section.
17: Yeah, well, I did tell you and beat the boys that you weren't going to be winning, and sadly, beat the boys has been rolled again. But we'll confirm that a little bit later on. I think the biggest disappointment out of the weekend, though, was Hawthorn. They got spifflicated by the defending champions, Brisbane. Absolutely slaughtered they got. And a couple of dour contests in difficult conditions, I thought, and close ones. They ended up, Tigers put up a great effort against the Crows, and I think likewise the Gold Coast Suns, who we did talk about being the roughie for the weekend, that roughie got up, Millsy.
20: Yeah, no, I remember you were toying with that. You were toying with North Melbourne at one stage as well. So it was an interesting round of tipping. Good luck if you're actually in front. Two rounds to go. You'd be a little bit nervous because there's a few tricky games coming up. Sibley.
21: Yes.
20: No footy on the weekend for you.
21: For me, no, I didn't play. I sat back and tried to relax and rest my face some more and watched plenty of racing and footy, mainly that Melbourne Demons game. That was awesome.
20: Right. Did you miss it?
21: Not really. It was raining and thundering outside, so I thought,
20: you wouldn't have missed it at all.
21: Don't really want to go chasing leather pigs get around, do I?
20: Soft. Carl,
17: yes.
20: How does he look?
17: He's still looking a little bit worse for wear, in my opinion.
21: Thank you.
17: You know, like he's got the eye patch on.
21: I put the prosthetic back in last night, and it does look better than what it did on Thursday when I put it in.
17: But he's still got a bit of swelling in the right-hand side of his face, so I've seen him look better, Millsy. But he's getting better. He's looking better
21: day by day,
17: but, you know, still going to take a little bit more time.
21: Slowly.
20: Now that he's lost his looks, have you heard?
21: Lost them.
17: Have I heard?
20: What's happened?
17: What's happened? Always.
20: Partner's left.
17: Sorry?
21: She left yesterday.
20: The partner has left.
17: Where's she gone?
21: Left me.
20: 2 weeks.
17: For a holiday with her girlfriend.
21: The capital of nerds.
20: Really? Canberra.
21: Yeah. Canberra.
20: Canberra.
17: Yeah. Why Canberra? Of all the places in the world. Did you not see Monica and how cold it was? Yeah. It's minus four.
21: Exactly. But she'd rather be there than with me in
17: Belga. Did you see how cold that game was, Millsy?
20: I did. That looked pretty cold.
17: Oh, it was cold.
20: Well, very similar. Belga and Canberra are very similar types of
21: how
20: areas.
21: How so? Go on, give me one similarity.
17: Shopping centres.
20: Let me think.
17: The shopping centres. Have you been
20: there? They've got people.
17: There's people there.
20: Yeah. Good. There's people there.
17: Yeah.
20: And we'll leave it at
21: They're
20: that.
21: They're all a bit different.
20: They all are a bit different. And finally, one bit of info that I got. Now, Carl, we all laughed at you when you told us that, toasters are spying on us.
17: Mate.
20: And to be fair, no one ridiculed you more than me.
17: Yeah.
20: But I have read on the weekend that a lot of devices are actually providing a little bit of information. And if you want to know why televisions have gone down in price, because you would think with our dollar not being that great, that the price of a TV would have gone up. Well, there's a lot of cheap TVs on the market. They reckon they're used to collect data on all of us. So they know what our viewing habits are. They can listen into our conversations. So maybe it's the biggest spy of the lot just sitting there looking at you.
17: Well, Millsy, I have told you this for about 4 years now, and anything with a smart chip in it has been collecting data, and I think we might get into this a little bit more detail a little bit later on in the program with an expert to just try and take us inside that technological world, because smart chips are being put in a lot more devices than what you're aware of, and this is just a little bit of an insight into that world, but this has been happening for a long time. I mean, you only have to touch your device. As I said to you guys the other day, and to everybody who's listening to the program, I went onto Facebook and I was looking at saunas, because my daughter said, Dad, let's get a sauna at home. And then the latest thing for all the youngsters, and we spoke to Seb about it and how much you pay, and they're all going to saunas, Millsy. So now guess what? My device is just being bombarded with saunas. Because I haven't changed the algorithm, because it's the last thing that I've shot for, every time I go on there, bang, sauna ad, sauna ad, sauna ad. So it's the same way in which you use any of your computers, whether it be an iPad, an iPhone, or any other form of device, like a laptop computer. If you go somewhere and you allow that to come into your social media feeds, whatever that might be, bang, bombarded. So in the same way, your TV is doing exactly the same thing.
20: Ah, is that why I keep getting bombarded with those "Are you too good looking?" ads? Which is quite remarkable. Yeah, I don't know, mate. I think that's a bit of a conspiracy theory. But I want to get into drones in the news of the day, and they're being used at, well, traffic points where you get checked for booze buses, etc. Apparently there's drones there. I've never seen one. We'll talk about that in a moment when we get into the news of the day. It's 16 past five.
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4: 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Stunning costume.

0: And it's almost 12 degrees, top of 17 today. A lot of rain around. 15 to 30 mils has been forecast today. We'll update you with that in the next half an hour. WA police are cracking down on drunk and drugged up partygoers, and new technology is being used, such as drones, Millsy, detecting motorists trying to evade booze buses.
1: I've never seen it. Have you?
0: I haven't seen the drones buzzing around. No, not yet, mate.
1: Then again, I'm normally looking at the police officer that asking me to blow into the little tube. What have you blown to these days? So I'm not looking in the sky, but that's an interesting way of combating. Ever try to avoid a booze bus?
0: No, but I have been through one, and I've been through a few. And I think at the end of the day, why would you be trying to evade it? If you are trying to evade it, then obviously you've been doing the wrong thing. So, and I just wonder what percentage now of people are actually driving around drunk. Or driving around over the limit, because that's the bit that we want to try to really, you know, pull back on. You know, doing 5 kilometres above the speed limit, yes, technically you're speeding, but I don't think that that's the world's worst crime. But I think under the influence of drugs and alcohol is one thing that we want to try and curb as much as we can.
1: Yeah, I reckon drugs might be a bigger issue. What percentage do you think it might be?
0: Yeah, I'm not sure, mate. I just wonder from the overall number of tests that the police department do and then feeding back into the system, I don't know what the number is, but I'd like to know. I'd like to know what the percentage is.
1: Now, a whopping $7 billion of subsidies is being tipped into the government-owned Synergy this decade as scrutiny over the electricity retailers' monopoly status grows. That figure is enough to build more than 100 primary schools, includes $1.8 billion forecast over the next 4 years in May state budget. In other states, is there an opportunity for you to get your power from some other source other than the government provider?
0: I think in other states, look, I don't know the answer to that question, but look, in other states, they are certainly more advanced when it comes to the use of renewables and batteries, particularly. We're not, and maybe it's because of the tyranny of distance in Western Australia, because we spread the length and breadth of probably 4 other states in the territory when you think about the East Coast and WA. But just one thing, Millsy, you know the power rebates that we've got to ease the cost of living here in WA?
1: Yeah.
0: That has tallied $2.3 billion of that figure. So that's a lot of money that has been put back into our pockets. So basically, we've also kept the cost below inflation, and that's one of the major reasons to why they're tipping in so much money. But I'll tell you what, it's a lot of money. It's owned by the government. And what business is calling for will maybe give us some competition so that we can lower our costs, because business is saying that we are paying a lot more money now than what we have been historically, so it's time for some competition to evolve, and I think it should be allowed.
1: It's an interesting one, isn't it? I haven't really pondered it much. I heard Rita Saviotti in the 5 o'clock bulletin and with Philippa talking about the fact that the Fremantle traffic bridge is ahead of schedule and in front of budget, which is quite remarkable. I must admit, I drove past there last week. I was on a bus and I went, wow, that looks more progressed than what I thought. So yeah, not surprising that that's going to be open. So well done to all concerned there. That's quite amazing. Hey, do you know many other projects that finished on time or on budget or even below budget and maybe before time?
0: No, Millsy, but good job. Got to give credit where credit's due. Just in other news, Gozzi's residents are going to have a fire break put in a month ahead of schedule because the council has moved its deadline for because of the early spring heat waves that are likely. By the way, this rain that's coming today, a little bit tomorrow, but then we're looking at fine weather again for the rest of the week. Anthony Albanese back from holidays. Gee, he's walked into a firestorm, hasn't he?
1: Well, there's a bit happening in Canberra. No doubt we'll talk about that as the family, well, as the day unfolds. I wanted to talk about family members of migrant families that are on temporary student visas, etc., or graduate visas. Mm-hmm. 270,000 issued. 30% of them go to relatives, Carl, that aren't actually graduates. They're members of the family. What do you think of that?
0: Well, this is what Pauline Hanson has been banging on about for quite a while. So 74,000 of the visas are used by family members. Nothing to do with actually going to an education facility, and all related to these international students who can bring immediate family members into Australia under the visa system. Now, it has jumped 170% since Labor came into power. So there is no doubt that this needs to be addressed. I think it was going to be addressed by Tony Burke, who's the Home Affairs Minister, but then there was a bit of breakwater happening inside the Labor Party. Everyone disagreed. So I think Anthony Albanese might be the one, being the Prime Minister, that has the final say as to what gets said and what doesn't get said, Millsy.
1: Yeah, no, fair enough. There's a woman that's blind that wants to become the first fully blind doctor. Good luck to her. She's only 21. And Labor's primary vote has plunged to Julia Gillard era levels. I think because of the reasons that you just outlined, I think they're highlighting

0: some of their weaknesses now. Maybe the population is waking up to that. And sport fans will get their say on the future of the MCG as part of a long-awaited major redevelopment of Australia's greatest stadium. The Shane Warne stand is part of that demolition, is that right?
1: Well, this is what you are asked. Whether you love or loathe the G, the things that you'd like to change, tweak, or you don't want to change at the home of footy. So 133-82, I'm sure we can get people to ring in about that. If they like the MCG, what they'd like to see change, Millsy, we better get to the break just ahead of the 5:30 news. It's 26 after 5.
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3: Checking in on the roads for the first time this morning. Kwinana Freeway northbound already building. Mortimer Road and Thomas Road merges, flowing nicely on the Mitchell Freeway. No major delays to report on the Graham Farmer Freeway. Likewise in the tunnel and with this wet weather around, drive to the conditions that switch your headlights on and ensure a safe braking distance. I'm Seb Clark, I'm Perth's traffic leader, 6pr.
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1: It is approaching 5:30. After 5:30, the mailbag. If you would like something talked about, if you've got something on your mind, if you've got something that you want to get off your chest, if you want us to discuss it here at the news, after the news, sorry, on 882-6PR, then give us a call, 133-882, 0487-999-882 on the SMS. I'm sure Millsy is right across all of the SMSs this morning. It's nice to have your company here on 6PR Breakfast. We'll be back soon.
2: 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Call 6PR. 133-882. 6PR News.
12: It's 12 degrees at 5:30. Good morning, I'm Philippa Maher. BHP staff at Port Hedland in Western Australia have been urged to return to the negotiating table over pay and conditions. Around 100 union members walked off the job at the weekend, imposing a 24-hour shiploading ban. BHP says there was minimal disruption, with around 7 ships being loaded over Saturday and Sunday. It says it's offered a 16% pay increase over the next 4 years, but the unions say that's not enough. BHP says it will present an updated proposal at next week's meeting with the Fair Work Commission. A fresh opinion poll shows support for the Greens and the Independents has climbed. News poll has the Greens with a primary vote of 14%, just 4 points behind the coalition. The survey also shows Labor has seen its support drop to 29%, level pegging with One Nation. An investigation has been launched after a number of drones breached the airspace of an Australian defence hub. News Corp reports multiple drones were recorded flying in restricted airspace above the Williamstown RAAF base near Newcastle. It's understood the ADF doesn't know who was operating the aircraft. French authorities have arrested hundreds of people over a series of wildfires in the country. Nine's Josh Bavis reports from London.
13: France's Interior Ministry says 420 arrests have been made over wildfires this summer, including 166 children. More than 120,000 hectares were scorched across the country in the worst wildfire season since World War II. The BBC has examined the cases and is reporting 9 out of 10 fires this year were started by humans. The figures include both accidental and deliberate acts, ranging from people carelessly discarding cigarette butts all the way up to pre-planned arson attacks. In London, Josh Bavis.
12: Israel says it can't accept a United States peace plan for Gaza unless Hamas is genuinely disarmed, vowing to continue thwarting threats against its citizens. The 15-point roadmap outlines the withdrawal of Israeli troops and the creation of a Palestinian state. Israel's Prime Minister Benjamin Netanyahu says any what he calls fictitious disarmament by Hamas will not see forces withdrawn by Israel. New research has found broccoli could help treat an incurable progressive disease. A naturally occurring compound in the vegetable may treat the rare genetic condition Friedreich ataxia. It causes neurons in the brain and spinal cord to deteriorate. In finance, the Dow Jones closed up 151 points on Friday at 54,036. The dollar is buying 70.6 US cents and 12,580 Indonesian rupiah.
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12: West Coast have slumped to a ninth straight loss with a 19-point loss to Collingwood at Optus Stadium yesterday. The Eagles' goal-kicking was much improved from last weekend's debacle against Richmond, booting 15 goals. Coach Andrew McWalter says the players are desperate for success.
15: They're gutted. They're not winning these games, and they're doing everything they can. They want to win. We feel like we can at the moment. We feel like we're close. I know that we've been saying that for a little while, but we're doing a reasonable amount that we like, but we just got to keep showing these guys the building blocks we're trying to put in place to become a great team for a long period of time.
12: The women's Tour de France has been won by Demi Vollering after she claimed the ninth and final stage in Paris. It's the second time the Dutch rider has won the race. She also won this year's women's Giro d'Italia. And Bangladesh will need a drastic turnaround in form ahead of the first test against Australia, which starts in Darwin on Thursday. The tourists were bowled out for just 54 in their sole warm-up match. That's the latest news and sport.
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0: 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Yankee coffee's awful. We don't mean to be abrupt. 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
2: Kwinana Freeway northbound still building. Mortimer Road and Thomas Road merges, flowing nicely on the Mitchell and Graham Farmer freeways. A good run on Tonkin and Roe highways this morning. A good run in and out of the CBD as well. Underspeed Patterson Road northbound at Mandurah Road in Kwinana Beach. With traffic every 10 minutes, I'm Seb Clark. I'm Perth's traffic leader, 6PR.
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7: Showers today with a top of 17. We could get up to 30 millimetres and there is the chance of a thunderstorm this morning. Then partly cloudy tomorrow with 17 and after that the sunshine returns. So mostly sunny Wednesday and a sunny Thursday with tops of 19. Mostly sunny Friday, 21 and a sunny weekend, 22 Saturday, 24 on Sunday. Right now it's 12 degrees. More news at 6 on Perth 6PR.
1: On Perth 6PR, this is Breakfast with Millsy and Carl.
8: Don't forget the great Kimberley Escape. Should have got a little bit of an advantage, I think, if you're part of the 5 o'clock club. We were just going to follow that through and see whether you got given some seats. But if you go to 6pr.com.au to our win page, you can join the 5 o'clock club here for breakfast. And we will be doing the great Kimberley Escape a little bit later on. We'll give you the cue to call and for your chance to maybe get in to win four-night escape up there to Kununurra. Let's do this.
1: Millsy and Carl's mailbag.
9: You've got mail.
10: Yes, indeed. Quite a few text messages arriving already this morning, Carl. We talked about the Fremantle Traffic Bridge maybe being up and running a little bit earlier than expected. Ben of Piara Waters, you might want to comment on this, Carl. If the Freo Bridge is ahead of time, perhaps they can add a fishing platform to replace the 100-year-old fishing spot they are removing.
8: Yeah, look, I would like to see more access given that they have shut down the demersal fishing from boats. I think that, and, you know, obviously they've done some things, rebate. There's now the parliamentary investigation or you would say looking into the science and the background. And I must say, Millsy, I got some documentation to record all of my fishing activity for the next 12 months, starting from September right through until spring, because they are looking at the moment of reopening the demersal fishery here in Western Australia. But they want to include everything, so prawning, fishing, crabbing, the whole lot. And I think that one way that you can get more access is by fishing platforms, and you know, for those that are less able to go to a fishing platform is important. And yeah, I do advocate for as much of that as possible and integrating that so that we can, you know, get away from maybe some of the unpopularity around not being able to fish out on the ocean.
10: Why did they pick you? Because you're Perth's most popular fisherman?
8: No, I was rung by the organisation. I think the university, one of the universities are doing it. So I was rung by a youngster and they asked me whether I would like to be involved and I said yes. So they've sent me the documentation, arrived in the mail on Friday and got a couple of booklets, but you know, tells me about the fish that I need to identify. Well, I've got a fair idea of the fish, Millsy. So that bit's easy, but yeah, it's in a paper form. So they want me to fill it out for the next pretty much 12 months.
10: Good on you. We're talking about power supply companies in the eastern states. Apparently there's two or three companies that you can choose, although the person that let us know didn't give us a name and they didn't know whether they were cheaper or not.
8: In other states?
10: They didn't say. Probably okay. In the eastern states, yeah. I mean, I've seen it advertised. Morning, Carl and Millsy. On Friday, you were taking the pee about Chris Barnes' travel. I believe Millsy's not far behind him. In the last months, he's been off for the world and another state. Well, can I tell you, the only difference between Chris Barnes and myself is one, an intelligence level, and secondly, I pay for it myself. So that might be another reason why we are a little bit different. To compare me with Chris Barnes is a bit rich, isn't it?
8: Well, I think the only comparison you're saying is around the jet setting that you're doing. And you have been jet setting around lately, and it's nice to see you back in Australia.
10: Family stuff.
8: Oh, that's that's actually not true, because you jet setted to places.
10: True.
8: Hang on, Stephen. You jet setted to places that you didn't need to, but you just decided that you were bored. So you nicked off down to another country, because you were in Germany and you had no need to go anywhere else but visit the family over there in Germany, but you nicked off somewhere else.
10: That's not true. Took my niece out for dinner in London. Yep. So there you go. She was very pleased to see her uncle.
8: And that's about the end of it.
10: G'day, Carl. Foxtel remotes have an inbuilt microphone also. Data collection from many everyday devices is a huge money maker that most people don't realise. Well, there you go. Yeah, it's a very good point. And hence the reason why Carl's very wary of his toaster. Are you still got the toaster in the garage?
8: No, the toaster is in the kitchen, Millsy. But the toaster is right in the prime spot. I'm not scared of it. I was just alerting people to know that their toaster, like mine, is probably spying on them. And I can't prove that it's not. But it has a smart chip in it, because it's a smart toaster. I mean, you got toasters that play music and do all these different things these days. It's a little bit like your device that you might speak into and say, what are they called? Google Play Music? What are those things called? You know, when you talk into a device, you walk into your house, that's it. Alexa. So Alexa knows exactly what you want, because she hunts it down and searches for it. So you don't reckon all of that information is not being gathered by someone? Of course it is.
10: Mm.
8: Everything that we use, like you think about your robots that are working, sucking up dirt. That little robot, I'm sure, is gathering information. No doubt about it.
10: Yeah. Well, I was watching an edition of Modern Family on the way up here yesterday.
8: Of course you were.
10: And they both, Cam and his partner, both fell in love with the fridge.
8: Yeah.
10: And the fridge was having conversations with each of them separately, and they felt like the fridge was coming between them and their relationship.
8: Yeah.
10: Which was quite amusing, right? Now, Mark wrote to us via email, breakfast@6pr.com.au. Good question to pose. Every year, Christmas stuff appears on the store shelves earlier and earlier. Coles of North Perth is now selling Christmas mince pies. I asked if they were old stock. I said, no, the new stuff, and they'll be looking forward to Christmas 2026, which is in December, of course. Any problems with that, Carl? I thought it might have been Christmas in July, but it wasn't that.
8: Well, when you consider it's already nearly the middle of August, September, October, November, December, so we're not that far away, Millsy. So you're going to have all of that promotional activity beginning at shopping centres, because they do get in nice and early, and they want you to spend up now, because if you spend up now, then once it gets close to Christmas, I mean, a lot of it all gets discounted, doesn't it? And the cheapest time to buy at Christmas is after Christmas. Boxing Day sales and all the sales, just give people vouchers, you get twice as much value.
10: Now, you're looking for ideas to improve the MCG?
8: Yes.
10: Someone suggested remove Collingwood supporters. That would lift it up. Oh, they would have been added about yesterday, wouldn't they, at Optus?
8: Yeah, there was a fair sprinkling of them, which was, it was a good game of footy, and I think everyone behaved, I haven't heard of too many bad reports coming out of the contest yesterday. I saw a lot of people walking in with either Collingwood or West Coast paraphernalia on. There's a lot of couples that reside in our city that barrack for one team and another, so it'd be a nice old battle in their place yesterday.
10: Yeah, well, I mean, it was an okay game. I think you guys got it right, though, Brad and yourself, saying that Collingwood play process. It's probably not so much the players. Well, they've got a couple of years.
8: Nope. He's gone. He's just popped off. All right. Well, that's okay. What we'll do, we'll clear commitment. Oh, there you are. You're back.
10: Yeah, don't know what happened there. Sorry about that. I was just saying that you and Brad predicted that Collingwood are more a process-driven team than they are individuals, although they have got a few good players.
8: Yeah, but I mean, let's face it. They're taking on an Eagles side that's not that good, mate. And they introduced five blokes who had played between them less than 100 games. Collingwood had 1,500 games out well, obviously excluded Scotty Pennery, has played nearly 500. But, you know, like when you consider Howe and DeGoey and Lipinski and the other players that they had out of the side, and they introduced five young blokes, and those young blokes mostly played in the forward line for the most part, and they still were able to get the job done. So, you know, to me, that is just another discussion around where West Coast are at. Collingwood aren't going to be travelling far this year, Millsy. They're making up the numbers. They're going to be playing in that, you know, the wild card round, which I hate. It rewards mediocrity, and that's where Collingwood are right now. Mate, we're going to clear a commitment. On the other side, we'll come all back. Right. 133-882. We'll get into the weather. And if you would like to join the conversation, please pick up the phone. 133-882. It's 6:15.
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2: Checking in on the roads once again. Kwinana Freeway northbound already building. Mortimer Road and Thomas Road merges. Flowing nicely on the Mitchell and Graham Farmer freeways. Under speed, Rockingham Road northbound at Anchortail Road in Naval Base. And likewise, as expected, Patterson Road northbound at Mandra Road in Kwinana Beach. I'm Seb Clark in Perth, traffic leader, 6PR.
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8: Let's have a little bit of a look at the weather. I can tell you around the city so far over the last 24 hours, so since 9 a.m. yesterday, so obviously that's how our rain is recorded. We've had 6.6 millimetres in Perth, 7.6 at the airport, 11.2 at Bickley, 6.4 at Garden Island, 5.2 down there at Mandra, at Pierce, only 0.4. What's going on there? That has to be a mistake. Rottnest 4.2, Swanbourne 4.2, so it gives you an idea of some of the rain. But fair bit more forecast if we're going to get between 15 and 30 millimetres. So there is more coming your way. Top of only 17 today. Tomorrow, there is only up to a millimetre forecast, so there will virtually be no rain. A minimum of 3 degrees. Whoa. That's going to be cold. Up to only 17. Wednesday, 4 to 19. And no rain on the radar from Wednesday through to Sunday. That's as far as we can see with the forecast that has been given to us this morning. Thursday, a sunny day and 19. Friday, mostly sunny, 21. Saturday, sunny and 22. Sunday, 24 degrees. In winter, 24 degrees. Awesome. Now, for those that are wondering about the water, not going to be nice today. Westerlies, 15 to 25 knots, reaching up to 30. We've got seas around a metre increasing to 2.5 during the morning. We've got a swell that's 2 to 3 metres. So even for the surfers, it's going to be messy down there today. And that wind will continue tomorrow with a southerly 15 to 20 knots. So stay away from the water over the next couple of days, Millsy.
10: Yes, indeed. Geez, it was funny what we did on Friday, wasn't it, about what has your dog eaten?
8: Very funny.
10: So, some of the correspondence we got on that. That kind of matched some of the callers we had on the weekend. Well, I'm up in Broome. I was just looking at the weather for Broome, Carl.
8: Yes.
10: It doesn't drop below 13 overnight, but it's 14 to 28 tomorrow. Today's going to be 29, and it's pretty well similar story right throughout the week. So I'll try and grin and bear that. But I thought for a song of the day, I went looking for a song about Broome. Now, Carl, you've been here many times. You love the joint, don't you?
8: I have been there many times. About 100 times, I reckon, Millsy.
10: You know when you're driving in, you get to Robot Plain, or you're coming back from Derby, or you're coming from Port Hedland, but you can drive into Broome and you see the lights?
8: Yeah.
10: It's a little bit like driving down Great Eastern Highway through Mundaria, and you get that view or the vista of Perth with all the lights.
8: It's similar. There's no similarity at all, Milton.
10: No, there is. No, and Neil Murray got it right when he actually wrote a song called Good Light in Broome. And here it is.

0: indeed. There's good light in Broome and a good reaction to the song this morning. The new Paul Kelly sounds a bit like Paul Kelly, doesn't he, really?
1: But, you reckon?
0: Yeah, he does a little bit.
2: Hey, Millsy, how's Big Millsy 61 going, by the way?
0: Big Millsy 61 had a bit of a hurdle.
2: Did he? What happened?
0: Well, there's a legal issue there, Carl.
2: A legal issue?
0: Yeah, really? Well,
3: I wasn't aware of this.
2: What's that about?
0: Well, I can't say too much, Carl, but it's just a legal issue. I'm surprised that the bloke in The Australian hasn't picked it up, but, you know, that's the way it goes.
2: Because just briefly, Big Millsy 61, I was actually having a look through the news today, and at the Arizona State University, they are offering degrees in the art of influencing and online content creation. Do you have any interest whatsoever in creating more powerful content across video, podcast, analytics and social media strategy, Big Millsy 61?
0: Well, not really, because the guy that was the brains behind it, he unfortunately had a mishap and broke his cheekbone.
2: No. And, has decided
0: that he would pursue other interests other than me. So, yeah, legal matters, that'll be rectified in the future. Yeah, I'm trying to reclaim the rights to it, but I have no passwords, no entry points. I am just seen as a pawn in his little game. I've got my lawyers onto it, Carl.
2: I think you need the degree. We're going to get to a commitment on the other side. It won't be far away from the 6 o'clock news. This is 6PR Brekkie with Millsy and Carl.
4: Traffic. Got something you want to say? You're in the right place. This is Perth 6PR. Give us a call on 133-882.
5: Checking in on the roads, and Mitchell Freeway is moving fairly smoothly this morning. Not much to report on the Graham Farmer Freeway. Still a good run in and out of the CBD. And a reminder, with wet weather around, drive to the conditions, switch your headlights on and ensure a safe braking distance. Quinana Freeway northbound, still building. Mortimer Road and Thomas Road merges. I'm Seb Clark on Perth Traffic. Leader, 6PR.
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2: 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It is something that we have told you about for a long time here on 6PR Breakfast. The news is next. Stay with us.
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1: It's 11 degrees at 6 o'clock. Good morning, I'm Philippa Maher. BHP says industrial action by union members at its Port Hedland operations over the weekend caused minimal disruption. The striking workers implemented a 24-hour shiploading ban. The company says despite the strike, around 7 vessels were loaded, with most being able to sail. Unions claim discussions with BHP over fairer pay and conditions have been progressing far too slowly. BHP says it will present an updated proposal to the Fair Work Commission next week. Minister for Industrial Relations Simone McGurk has asked both parties to continue discussions and find a solution.
3: When people can reach agreement, when the parties can reach agreement, you're much more likely to get not only an outcome that people are happy with, but a better working relationship as you move forward.
1: The Australian Transport Safety Bureau says a probe into a near collision between two planes at Sydney Airport is about improving processes, not attributing blame. A Jetstar plane nearly crashed into a Qatar Airways aircraft as it was being towed on the tarmac. A ground controller and a tug operator have since been stood down. The ATSB's Chief Commissioner, Angus Mitchell, says they're working to establish all the facts.
11: Was anything else happening at the same time? Was there anything that was distracting any of the crews or up in the tower? Was there something in the tower that potentially complicated matters?
1: The latest news poll shows core support for Labor has dropped to its lowest level since 2013. The party has a primary vote of 29%, a level not seen since Julia Gillard was in power. The survey shows support for One Nation has dipped slightly, while the coalition struggles with just 18% of the vote. Former Prime Minister Malcolm Turnbull is due to appear before an independent inquiry into the AUKUS submarine pact. Mr Turnbull is expected to warn there is a risk Australia will never see the promised nuclear-powered submarines. The crowd-funded public probe will be chaired by former Labor Minister Peter Garrett. The Australian Securities and Investments Commission delivered 150 administrative enforcement outcomes across the financial, credit and corporate sectors last financial year. Chairperson Sarah Court says it sets an important precedent for the business community.
12: If you misuse a position of trust or you fail to meet your obligations or engage in misconduct, ASIC can and will act to remove you from the market.
1: In finance, the Dow Jones closed up 151 points on Friday at 54,036. The dollar is buying 70.6 US cents and 12,598 Indonesian rupiah.
4: With the 6PR app, you have the power of 6PR in the palm of your hand. So add it to your phone now. Perth 6PR.
1: Eagles coach Andrew McWalter says he was happier with the effort this week after yesterday's 19-point loss to Collingwood at Optus Stadium. Harley Reid copped a cork on his thigh early in the game but managed to run it out, gathering 26 disposals and booting a goal. Coach McWalter says he was pleased with the fight the young gun showed.
13: He probably lacked maybe a touch of power to be able to get out of the tackles today, or Collingwood tackle well, but his ability just to put himself in the spot over and over. We moved him forward in the last quarter and he looked pretty threatening at times as well. Just couldn't quite finish it. But again, a huge step forward for the young man.
1: The Eagles will hit the road for the final time in 2026 to face the Giants in Sydney next weekend. St Kilda's finals hopes will be reliant on other results after a 44-point loss to Carlton. The Saints loss compounded with Nasiah Wanganeen-Millara to a hamstring injury. Saints coach Ross Lyon says his players weren't up to standard.
14: Tackle effectiveness, we had 15 players with 50% or less. Like, we had 16 players with two tackles or less and they had four. So, look, it hasn't been typical of us in the pressure stakes and composure stakes, but it certainly was tonight.
1: That's the latest news and sport.
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5: Mitchell Freeway southbound, slow Burns Beach Road. Kwinana Freeway northbound, still busy. Mortimer Road to Rowley Road. No major issues on the Graham Farmer Freeway, flowing nicely on both Tonkin and Roe highways. Under speed, Rockingham Road northbound at Anchortail Road in Naval Base. With traffic every 10 minutes, I'm Seb Clark on Perth's Traffic Leader 6PR.
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1: We've got a rainy day today with a top of 17 degrees. We could get up to 30 millimetres. Partly cloudy tomorrow with 17 and then the sunshine returns. So mostly sunny Wednesday with 19 and a sunny Thursday, also 19. Mostly sunny Friday, 21 and a sunny weekend. 22 for Saturday and up to 24 on Sunday. Right now it's 11 degrees. More news at 6.30 on Perth 6pr.
4: Till 9, this is Breakfast with Steve Mills and Carl Langdon.
2: And it is 7 after 6 already, and I've got to tell you about our Talkback Caller of the Day prize. 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They've got seniors meals, lunch and dinner from $22. 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The CraigieTavern.com is where you can go and check out what is on offer there. 1-3-3-8-82 if you'd like to join the program. Millsy spoke earlier about, if you were up early and listening to us, you would have heard him. If you weren't and just joined us, the new Fremantle traffic bridge to open ahead of schedule. Now it's before 2026. Has anything else actually opened earlier than expected? That's what we want to ask you this morning on 1-3-3-8-82. Nice and easy if you would like to join in. Millsy, can you off the top of your head think of anything?
0: No, not in recent times.
2: Hey, even building a house, mate. Has anyone had their house built? Like if you have built a house in the last, you know, 12, 24, 36 months, has your house actually finished on time? The issue is that around construction more specifically, and I think that when we see a lot of the cost blowouts, yes, we have costs because people change and things have to change and things, because they take so long to build, change from a cost perspective. So I wouldn't have thought that there would be too many at all that have actually had something finished earlier than expected, Millsy.
0: Yeah, no, not at all. I mean, this one was supposedly going to be operational in 2027, but it will open apparently ahead of schedule at the end of 2026. So well done to everyone concerned. We often knock government for their proposals and, you know, the longevity doing things such as freeway extensions, which seem to go on and on and on and on. But, I mean, the mob that have been working on the Fremantle traffic bridge, where could we send them next to finish stuff that just doesn't just doesn't get finished.
2: Okay, you know where I'd like to send them? I'd like to send them to expand the freeway right where the spectacles are. You know where we have that problem each and every day when people who are probably already jammed up there right now at 6 o'clock in the morning, even if it's in the middle of the day and you are cruising that stretch of freeway is a situation where you basically either stop or you're doing 20, and it's getting longer and longer. I just came back from a trip down to Buster Millsy, just ducked down there a couple of weeks ago, as you know, and that little stretch of road was far worse than what I had experienced probably ever before, and it had gone further. Like it had started kilometres and kilometres before Anchortel Road, and it persisted afterwards to the point where I actually got off the freeway, and because I just got, you know, it had the GPS on, and it was showing me it was quicker actually to dart down to the coast, so I went home that way.
0: Yeah, well, I mean, at the end of the day, obviously there's a lack of resources, particularly labour, that have the skill set to do what we need them to do. But how they got that project up and running so quickly was they used their smarts, basically. I tell you, I only arrived here late yesterday, right?
2: Yeah.
0: But I couldn't believe how much progress or lack of it had been taken place up at Cable Beach in the car park. I mean, that looks like Beirut. I haven't been in there properly yet, but I must admit I thought it'd be more advanced than what it is, Carl.
2: Yeah, no, well, they did have delays. They had setbacks. They had setbacks when it comes to what they were doing along the coast there. So it has taken a little bit longer than what they had expected. They did have stability issues when it comes to the steps and the platforms that they put down there to Cable Beach. But Millsy, we need to get into this.
18: Wake up to the people you know. Millsy and Carl on 6PR.
2: Charlie Brown is the host of Life and Technology, and I actually miss him because I used to have a regular little seggy with Charlie there for a fair while back in COVID days, Charlie, when we were locked up and weren't allowed to go anywhere. Technology was so important. Good morning to you, mate.
20: Morning, Carl. Morning, Millsy. How are you both?
2: Yeah, we're really well.
0: Yeah, right.
2: I've been warning people, Charlie, ever since I took on the role here of 6PR Breakfast, so just over, well, it's nearly 4 years already. Can't believe it. But, mate, I've been telling my toaster's spying on me. We've got the robot vacuum cleaner at home. That's spying on us. Everything with a smart chip is spying on us. Is it true?
20: So there is an element of data collection that goes on. What happens to that data is mixed depending on the product and the brand that you're buying it from. And there's a piece today in the national print media about smart TVs and the smart television, looking at what it is that you're watching, amalgamating that information together, and then either selling it to advertisers or partnering with a data company and selling that to advertisers. So there's two things that is going on here, and the short answer is that happening? The answer is yes. But there's two things that's going on here, and there's two things to be aware of. One is the actual data collection bit. That is the process of when you are watching content on a smart TV and you've got that TV connected to your home internet connection, your TV looking at the shows that you're watching, how long you're watching them for, the apps that you're using, those kinds of things, building a profile on you and then sharing that with advertisers so that you can be targeted through advertising. That's one area, and that is going on. The second thing that's going on is you'll notice on smart TVs more and more that on the homepage, and I'm not talking about in the actual content you're watching, but on the homepage, there's a gigantic ad that says sponsored content or sponsored or whatever it is. And that's displaying, and on some TVs, it can take up about a quarter of the actual screen when you're on the home screen. Most TVs default displaying the home screen when they haven't been engaged with for some time. And so you will notice this ad on there. That's the second thing that's going on. And that's the targeting of you as a customer when you're engaging with your television. Now, yeah. I started noticing this going on a couple of years ago, and I noticed in March this year when the big brands were pitching their televisions, their greatest amazing new, you know, TV models to us for 2026. How big these ads were getting on TVs. And I noticed it in my house as well. And I started asking the brands, and we did an article on it in June. I won't nitpick any particular brand, but there are some brands that are being less shall we say, direct about this process, and other brands that are making it easier for you to, say, opt out of being involved. And the brands that were making it easier to be opt out were LG and TCL. And there was one brand, the number one brand, that begins with an S, that after this article was written, people on the site were emailing us saying, I'm not buying their television, because I know that my data is, one, being collected, and two, I can't turn the advertising off on the home screen. There's no way to do it. Now, tech savvy people listening will say, yeah, there's always a way to do it. And there is a way you can stop all of this from happening by blocking through your home router the connection between your smart TV and the area of the television company's network that collects this data and displays you the ads. You can block it on your router, right, by looking at specific internet addresses called IP addresses. And I tried this on my TVs, and I had a couple of different brands that we did it with. The problem when you do that is you start knocking off the benefits of having the smart TV in the first place. You start losing to access to content, access to different features within the TV. These are all the things that you're buying when you buy the TV. And all of a sudden, they stop working in the way you would expect them to, because you're blocking the advertising and the data collection from actually occurring yourself through your home router. So, so this is a thing. Now, some people will say, well, okay, well, I'm totally okay with it. Okay, that's fine if you're okay with it. Other people don't want data profiles being created about them by their television company. And remember that if you have a brand of television and then you go and buy their brand of smart fridge, for example, and that fridge has got cameras in it, and you're using that smart fridge to tell, you're telling the fridge, you know, bits and pieces about what food you're putting in, you're building a bigger profile, and this profile is getting larger and larger about you, and right, then you will be targeted more and more.
0: Scary, in targeted advertising. Stuff. Yeah, well, it's scary stuff. You can hear more about this kind of stuff with Charlie and his show, Life and Technology, 8 to 9, Saturday mornings here on 6 Power. Good to hear your voice, Charlie, on a Monday. Have a good day.
20: You too, guys. See you, Carl.
0: There we go. I mean, it is scary, I must admit. But you were in front of the curve there, Carl. Worked it out.
2: Well, yeah,
0: certainly
2: mate.
0: Worked it out.
2: Yeah, well, you don't have to be that smart to work it out that these things are getting smarter and smarter, Millsy. But we better clear a commitment, eh? On the other side, we're going to come back and we are going to have a chat to you. If you'd like to join in and win that Talkback Core of the Day prize, which is an absolute beauty, then do that. Pick up the phone now. $100 voucher to enjoy the Craigie Tavern. 1-3-8-82 is the number.
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5: Checking in on the roads once again, and it has been a busy morning with Mitchell Freeway southbound slow, Burns Beach Road, Hepburn Ave to Reid Highway, Kwinana Freeway northbound busy, Mortimer Road to Rowley Road. No major delays on the Graham Farmer Freeway. Under speed, Rockingham Road northbound at Anchortel Road in Naval Base, Patterson Road northbound at Mandurah Road in Kwinana Beach. I'm Seb Clark, I'm Perth's traffic leader, 6PR.
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2: Good morning, almost 12 degrees. It's 20 after 6.
8: On this day.

0: Yes, indeed. It's Monday, the 10th of August, 2026. Now, here's our tease today. Who's this?
1: What can I say? I was a bad kid.
0: One Carl, you know who that is.
2: Sounds like the Puss in Boots, Millsy. As we jump into, so where are we going to start? With Johnny Farris, eh?
0: Yep.
2: Jonathan Farris, who was born here in Perth in 1961. Same age as you, Millsy, 65, drummer of NXS.

0: efficiency are helping shorten the odds in Australia's favour. BHP, the big Australian.
1: Nice. Bobby Hatfield, he was born in Beaver Dam, Wisconsin, 1940. Died at the age of 63 in 2003. American singer Bobby and Bill Medley made up the Righteous Brothers.
2: Now, a few people getting a mystery man sorted for today. He's 66 years of age. He was born in Spain in 1960. If you said Antonio Banderas, you're on the money. Can we hear a little bit more of Antonio doing his stuff?
3: It was a bad kitty.
2: He is a bad kitty. Paul and Linda McCartney were arrested in Sweden for possessions of drugs on this day in 1972.
4: That whatever you think and whatever you think I've done, this, I'm telling you, this substance, cannabis, is a whole lot less harmful than rum punch, whiskey, nicotine, and glue, all of which are perfectly legal.
1: Yeah, interesting, isn't it? Given the evolution of cannabis, though, and now medicinal cannabis and what it's utilised for. Ronnie Spector, Veronica Bennett, born in New York City, New York, 1943, died at the age of 78 in 2022. US singer with the Ronettes vocal trio, which consists of her sisters Estelle and her cousin Nedra. 63, be my baby.
2: Yeah, the old Ronettes, eh? It takes a few people back. Now, the screw bottle top was patented by Dan Rylands of Hope Glass Works in Yorkshire on this day in 1889. I tell you what's big over in Europe is they don't allow any bottle tops to come off the actual lid anymore. They've got the kind of joins. Some of the smaller companies in Western Australia use that. But if you, you know, you take a bottle of Coke and you take that off, the whole thing takes off with the bottle. You know what I mean? Like, can
5: like water. Water over there, Millsy. They have bottle caps that can't be detached from the top.
2: Every single one of them, Seb, has to be done like that now. Yeah. For I don't know. Maybe it's for the environment.
1: Well, but, so you're not dumping the lids, right?
2: Yeah.
1: Now that's why.
2: Well,
1: it could be a good idea. Yeah.
2: What about the Louvre? You been to the Louvre, Carl?
1: No, I haven't, Millsy. But have you?
2: No, I have not. I've been past it. I wouldn't go in there.
1: Right.
2: I was born. It was created on this day in 1793. And originally built as a fortress in the late 12th century under Philip I. You know much about Philip I?
1: No, Millsy. Can you tell me a bit more about Philip I?
2: No, nothing about Philip I. I thought you might have known a little bit about
1: South Korean gaming addict? Can you tell me his name?
2: Lee Seong-seop, and he died from exhaustion after playing on the internet for 50 straight hours on this day in 2005.
1: Laugh.
2: Well, he deserved to die.
1: 50 straight hours?
2: Oh, that's stupid.
1: How do you die of exhaustion after 50 hours, though? Surely. Yeah. I mean, how exhausting would that actually be?
5: Didn't sleep and then went mental?
1: But still.
2: Yeah, well, mate, if you stay up all night playing, you know, with one of those consoles, you're not in for a good finish.
1: I reckon I've just about done that at times in my career, gaming career.
2: 50 hours?
1: It's only like a day and a bit. It's not that long.
2: Oh, it's enough. And we finished today with a bit of good music. ABBA, Mamma Mia, film clip, first aired on Australian television on Countdown on this day, 1975.

0: Hey, Millsy, shopping on Friday nights and Saturday afternoons commenced on this day in New South Wales for the first time in this country in 1984. Wasn't that long ago, was it really?
1: No. It was Thursday night and then they moved it to Fridays, didn't they? Thursday nights and then they moved it to Friday night in the city? I'm trying to remember what happened here. So late night shopping now in the suburbs is Thursday nights.
0: Still Thursday nights.
1: As far as I'm aware.
0: Thursday night. Shopping on Friday
1: nights. Anyway, look, if you are celebrating today, all the very best from all of us here at 82.6 PR. Peter Cribb, a good mate of yours?
0: Yes.
1: Saw Cribby yesterday.
0: Did you?
1: He's got younger. What's going on there?
0: Oh, he's probably on the peptides. Everyone's on the peptides. It's looking younger. Yeah. All the old people taking peptides, they're making themselves a lot more youthful. Haven't you gotten into them yet?
1: Well, what do you do?
0: You need to jump onto the peptides, Millsy. We can make you more youthful yet. Hey, we need to get to a commitment, Millsy. Stop talking. It's 26 after Sorry. 6.
2: 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Keep the conversation flowing. 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
1: Reports of a crash in Jandakot, Kwinana Freeway southbound at Roe Highway. The centre lane is blocked. Police and towing services are both on site. Traffic is busy on approach, so allow for some extra travel time there. Mitchell and Kwinana Freeway southbound, slow. Burns Beach Road, Hepburn Ave to Reed Highway, as well as Farrington Road to Roe Highway. Kwinana Freeway northbound, busy. Mortimer Road to Rolly Road. I'm Seb Clark, I'm Perth's traffic leader, 6PR.
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11: Out of the 6:30 news, we'll get into finance. Plenty going on in financial markets. So we'll jump into that with our economic futurist. Looking forward to having a yak to him. Baby monitors too. Haven't they just caught out some drug dealers? We'll tell you about that story because there's some weird and wonderful ways that drug dealers are being caught, and the baby monitor is one of the latest. You couldn't believe this story, but it has happened. 1-3-882 if you'd like to join the program this morning. It's 6:30.
0: This is the Viking. No kids, no casinos. 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
12: It's 12 degrees at 6:30. Good morning, I'm Philippa Maher. BHP staff have been urged to return to the negotiating table after more than 100 workers took industrial action over the weekend. Elise Gately reports.
13: Around a quarter of eligible port workers walked off the job at the Port Hedland Bulk Export Terminal across Saturday and Sunday. Their 24-hour shiploading ban turned into a full-blown strike after BHP threatened to dock a full day's pay of anyone participating in the stoppage, even if they still completed other tasks. The disruption was tipped to cost the mining giant around $240 million, but BHP insists shiploading continued at regular levels. The company has offered its electrical trades workers a 16% pay increase over the next 4 years, but unions say that's not enough. The parties are expected to meet on August 18. Elise Gately reporting.
12: A ground controller and a tug operator have been stood down after a near miss between two planes at Sydney Airport. A Jetstar pilot was forced to brake suddenly to miss a Qatar aircraft being towed on the tarmac. The Australian Transport Safety Bureau has launched an investigation. A former Labor minister will chair an independent inquiry into AUKUS, which gets underway in Sydney today. The crowd-funded inquiry is set to give the public an opportunity to put forward their views on the defence deal. AUKUS Public Inquiry Lead Commissioner Peter Garrett says many Australians are scratching their heads at the policy.
14: Australia is essentially underwriting American and United Kingdom submarine building capacity for nuclear-powered submarines that may or may not ever arrive, and if they do, may not arrive on time.
12: Reforms to protect Australians from dodgy superannuation operators are being finalised. A ban on cold calling is expected to be included in the federal government crackdown on the sector. A scheme for victims of financial misconduct is also likely to be overhauled. Transport Minister Rita Saffiotti says the speed of construction for the Fremantle Traffic Bridge is remarkable, with the bridge set to reopen ahead of schedule. The original timeline for the project had work taking 12 months and an opening time in the first half of 2027, but Ms Saffiotti says work has progressed faster than expected and the bridge is set to open before Christmas.
15: There was a lot of work to do in relation to the construction of the new bridge. While an existing bridge was still operating, the way the bridge was delivered was such to be able to start construction of the new bridge while the old bridge was still in place.
12: In finance, the Dow Jones closed up 151 points on Friday at 54,036, the dollar's buying 70.6 US cents and 12,580 Indonesian rupiah.
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12: West Coast gave it everything but weren't quite good enough to get across the line against Collingwood yesterday. Dame Meffin reports.
16: In a much improved performance from last week, the Eagles looked potent up forward with their highest score since round two. Their talls leading the way with Jake Waterman booting three goals while Jack Williams and Job Shanahan chimed in with two each. For the Magpies, it was the Dacos brothers doing the damage in the midfield, combining for over 70 disposals between them. Ultimately, it was a weight of numbers for Collingwood, eventually running out strong to take the win 117-98. They keep their hopes of a top six finish alive while West Coast are still hunting a first win in 12 weeks. Dame Effem, Perth.
12: In cricket, Bangladesh will need a drastic turnaround in form ahead of Thursday's first test against Australia starting in Darwin. The tourists bowled out for just 54 in their sole warm-up match. And Raul Fernandez has won the MotoGP's British Grand Prix ahead of Jorge Martin and Marco Bezzecchi. Aussie Jack Miller finished 13th. That's the latest news and sport.
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18: Still getting reports of this crash. Reports are that a car has gone up the back of a garbage truck. Quinana Freeway, southbound at Row Highway in Jandakot. The centre lane is blocked. Police and towing services are both there. Traffic is very busy on approach, so allow for extra travel time. The Mitchell and Quinana Freeway, southbound, slow Burns Beach Road, Whitford's after Reed Highway, as well as Farrington Road to Row Highway. I'm Seb Clark, I'm Perth's traffic leader, 6PR.
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12: Showers today with a top of 17 degrees. We could get up to 30 millimetres. Partly cloudy tomorrow with 17, and then a mostly sunny Wednesday and a sunny Thursday, tops of 19. A mostly sunny Friday with 21, and sunny for the weekend as well. 22 Saturday, 24 on Sunday. Right now, though, it's 12 degrees. 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
21: On Perth 6PR, this is Breakfast with Millsy and Carl. The Kimberley is calling.
11: It sure is, and if you weren't with us last week and you've just returned from holidays and you would like to win yourself another getaway, then this is your chance. It's all thanks to Air North and 6PA. You could win the Great Kimberley Escape. And when you hear this cue to call... you choose a seat from 1 to 40... I've got to say, half the plane is already filled. So hopefully you have jotted down over the course of the last week all of those numbers. Obviously, if you've been away, you won't have been able to. So it's going to be a stab in the dark when you hear that cue to call. If you do guess a number that is vacant, then you'll be in with your chance to win. It's thanks to Air North, Kingfisher Tours and Kimberley Graham Resort. You can win a return flight to Kununurra, 4 nights accommodation and an unforgettable four-wheel drive safari. And Air North right now offering one-way fares from $259 to the breathtaking gorges and adventures. And so your chance to win right here, thanks to Air North and 8826PR.
23: Right, a couple of text messages. Do you ask the question, Carl, what else is finished on time or early?
11: Yes.
23: And on budget?
11: Yes.
23: Someone suggested the tunnel, but I remember that that budget was blown out because they had all the trouble with, issues in Northbridge, etc. But I take it on board that it might have been one of those. If the Fremantle Traffic Bridge is going to be open early, did that mean that the budget was wrong to begin with if they've come in under budget?
11: Oh, not necessarily. If you think about, like we just spoke about, the amount of time, effort and energy that goes into a longer term project and the variables that can take place. If you run into issues, I mean, sometimes you put contingencies in, Millsy, and in this case, there may well have been none. And so that enhances the progress of any development. So for all of the people that put in the hard work prior in the planning, they must have done a really good job. So give them credit where credit's due.
23: Late night trading was to coincide when you got paid, so people had money to go to the shops. Probably a bit of truth in that. And others suggested, why don't we work 24 hours a day, 7 days a week, like they do over in Europe? And they're frustrated to see so much equipment just sitting at the side of the road. Could be a lack of labour in certain areas. I do know that with road construction, the teams have to have a rest and there's no one to replace them. So maybe that is why, and it's probably safer to do it during the day than it might be to do it at night. Just a quick question from me. I would ask my mother, but she unfortunately no longer with us. Mm-hmm. I've got a cold, a bit of a head cold. You might pick it up this morning a little bit. Carl, she used to say, and I'm trying to remember what she used to say, starve a cold and feed a fever. Is that what they used to say, old wives?
11: Starve
23: a cold and feed a fever. Is it the other way around?
11: I think it might be the other way around.
23: Is it?
11: Yeah.
23: And what did that actually mean? I mean, as far as feeding, what should I be just eating? Burgers and chips and
11: so here,
23: if I had a fever?
11: Prosecco works well. Joking. Here you go. Seb's just done Dr. Google. So what does it say, Seb?
24: It is feed a cold, starve a fever.
11: Mm.
24: So the saying that started centuries ago when people started thought food created body heat to fight a cold and fasting cooled down a fever.
23: Oh. So I should get something to eat right now then.
24: Any excuse.
11: Well, that's right. And you love food. So this would be a really good idea, Millsy, because what your body does is when it starts to digest is that your body heats up, your body temperature.
23: Right. Is it too late to start popping vitamin C?
11: No. You can take vitamin C at any time. Why don't you just eat an orange, mate?
23: Will that get rid of the cold, though?
11: Well, it won't get rid of it, no. I find one of the best things you can do to get rid of a cold is eat garlic, mate. Chop up some garlic, purify your blood, clean out your blood. Obviously, if you're putting too many toxins into your body, Steve.
23: Thank you, Carl. let's look at finance.
1: Finance.
11: And we are joined by Scotty Phillips, the Motley Fool this morning. Nice to have him on the program. Scotty, how are you, mate?
2: Morning, guys. I'm very well. How are you both?
11: Yeah, we're going really well. Now, Centrelink pursuing debts that are more than 40 years old. That's a long time.
2: This is extraordinary. I mean, we know the robo-debt drama happened, and Centrelink really have never got a handle on what's going on. Here are some numbers, guys. $4.93 billion in unpaid Centrelink debts, as you say, the oldest more than 40 years old. Imagine their record keeping in 1986. Where have you got to go to get those records? I doubt they're computerized. Maybe they are.
23: Here's the
2: number. 1.34 million outstanding debts. About half of those have a repayment arrangement in place. 600 of them more than 30 years old. There are some extraordinary numbers. Also, too, by the way, there's some other situations where people have overpaid their debts and actually due money back. The whole thing is a complete mess. Here's this, 44,000 of us have overpaid our Centrelink debts. So you've got 44,000 who've paid too much, you've got 1.3 million who haven't paid enough. We're still chasing it 30 and 40 years later. It is just an absolute debacle. And some of these debts, the ones that are 30 years old, the median debt is still $5,500. From 30 years ago, before 1996, these are crazy numbers. Look, you know, I mean, we know the system is stupidly complex. We know every time the government changes, they change the rules, change the laws. Someone's paid this or that. It is just an absolute mess. $5 billion, though, that'd be a nice kick in the bottom line. The government has previously said they wouldn't chase anything more than 6 years old. But apparently at the moment, Centrelink's still chasing some of those very, very old debts. As I say, half of them have a repayment arrangement in place. The others are still being repaid. But you do wonder, I mean, how much time, effort, energy is going into this for the amount we may or may not get back. I don't know, if you're a bit more than 40 years old, there's a decent chance you're not even around anymore. I mean, these are really extraordinary numbers. But that's the state of the finances, state of the administration, unfortunately, inside Centrelink.
23: In business, you'd write it off as a bad debt, surely.
2: You really 40 would years old,
23: that's ridiculous. Be on an index card. Hey, Scotty, if you had an amnesty for people that owe money, particularly hex fees, and they went overseas, because when they go overseas, they don't have to pay the hex fees. If you had an amnesty in regards to that, you reckon you'd bring a lot of labour back to this country?
2: That's a great question. So my guess is you're probably not overseas just to avoid your hex debt. I imagine it might tip a few over the line or on the edge. Oh, come on, we've got to pay 50, 60, 100 grand worth of hex debt. I guess that's worth something. Maybe if you've been over there for a while and it's grown at inflation previously and now wages, maybe it's pretty big. So maybe you would. I suspect if you're worth a go. The question probably though is how much debt do you forego? How many more do you bring back? What's the net cost of the government of doing that? But I do think honestly, both this and Centrelink, over a certain point, you kind of got to say we're spending more time, effort, money doing these things than actually generating the value revenue that comes from it. But I reckon it'd be a worthwhile conversation for sure.
23: Market up or down today, Scott?
2: Hopefully up. The US market was up 0.2% on Friday night. We're hoping for a gain of about 0.3% this morning. And the Aussie dollar starting the week at 70.69 US cents.
23: Thanks, Scotty. Have a good day. Scott Phillips there from the Motley Fool. Carl, there's a fire.
11: Milsey, there was a fire. So Mirrabooka detectives are looking for the assistance with the arson squad officers. They're seeking the public's information, if you can, as they investigate the circumstances that surround a fire that occurred at Mirrabooka last night. It was around 10:05. Emergency services were called to a house fire on Court, that is YEW. The Department of Fire and Emergency personnel extinguished the fire. No one was injured. The cause of the fire is undetermined at this time. Specialist arson squad officers will attend the scene today to conduct a fire scene examination. So detectives are urging anyone with information, CCTV, dash cam, mobile phone vision relating to the incident to contact Crime Stoppers 1-800-333-000 or online crimestopperswa.com.au. We better clear a commitment. On the other side, we will be rejoined after his holiday by Ender Brady. This is 6PR and you are on breakfast. It's 6:45.
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24: As previously reported, we're dealing with a crash. Kwinana Freeway, southbound at Roe Highway in Jandakot involving a garbage truck. The left lanes have been closed by the incident response team with police and ambulance and towing services all on site. Traffic is busy on approach, so allow for some extra travel time there. The Mitchell and Kwinana Freeway, southbound slow. Burns Beach Road, Whitford's Ave to Reed Highway, Hay Street to Narrows Bridge and Farrington Road to Roe Highway. I'm Seb Clark, I'm Perth Traffic Leader, 6PR.
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3: 6PR Breakfast is proudly brought to you by Hungry Jack's. For a quick breakfast on the run, try a delicious Hungry Jack's brekkie wrap and a velvety smooth barista coffee. The Brady Report.
11: Let's head to the UK. We welcome Ender Brady back from holidays. Firstly, mate, how was your holiday?
27: Oh, really good, boys. Yeah, some lovely sunshine and lovely food and cold beers in the Canary Islands. Spain, absolutely brilliant. Good to be back.
11: Nice, mate. Now, unprecedented security operation in Ireland as alleged cartel boss is extradited to stand trial.
27: So this has been huge the last few hours in Ireland. Daniel Kinahan, a 49-year-old from Dublin, one of the alleged bosses of the Kinahan cartel group, who allegedly are the major players in the cocaine market in Western Europe, amongst other things. He has now been extradited from Dubai to Dublin. An Irish government jet was sent to get him. Huge security operation tonight in Dublin as that plane landed, and he was taken straight to the Central Special Criminal Court for his first appearance, and he will be remanded in custody. He denies any wrongdoing. He has bizarrely sent an audio message to a podcaster saying that he had been spending time while on remand awaiting extradition, saying that he was just reflecting on his life. So let's see what the charges are and what kind of a trial this will be. It's huge. Daniel Kinahan, the alleged boss of the Kinahan cartel group, is back on Irish soil after 10 years in Dubai.
23: Another heat wave over there in the UK, Ender.
27: Number 5. 5, would you believe, Millsy? We're into the second week of August, and this will be the 5th heat wave of the summer. Now, the other night when we flew back from Spain, flew in over England, the whole landscape was just parched. I wouldn't even describe it as yellow. It was just like straw everywhere. We're badly in need of rain here. We will have 3 consecutive days in London and the south of England this week with 30 plus Celsius. 20 million people living with hose pipe bans, reservoirs running low, rivers running low. This has been an unprecedented summer of heat across much of the UK.
23: Incredible. Good to have you back. You'll be back with Jamie this afternoon and we'll do it again tomorrow.
27: We shall. Have a great day, guys.
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11: Morning, Brad.
7: Morning, boys. Good to be with you. Embarrassing is the operative word for me here. Stay with me. I'll be as quick as I possibly can paraphrase. It started on Thursday night, Millsy, of course, when Craig Drummond, chairman of the AFL, Carl, came out and delivered a drivel of a statement disowning anything to do with pretty much what happened down at Geelong and Collegeasney, as we know now. It was pathetic and that was embarrassing. He had another go on the weekend, Millsy, and was slightly better, but not great. Again, embarrassing. Just disowning it all. The AFL were cahoots with that because they said it's delicate and complex and nothing more to see here, Carl. The Geelong board are meeting this morning because they are now looking down the barrel of a sizable sanction in terms of money, which is not enough. So Craig Drummond, in all essence, man or woman, I don't care who's in charge. The bottom line is if you're a part of this debacle, your position is untenable. That's the word they use in modern speak these days. Then we roll out Steve Hocking, who's the CEO of Geelong, Millsy, and he says, oh, it was a misstep. A misstep. After denying that it actually happened earlier in the week when challenged, no, we didn't. And then caught lying, and then says it's a misstep, and now was also asked on the weekend, would you do anything different? No. No, not really. Seriously?
23: Really?
7: Exactly, 100%. So, you know, he's taking it for the team, I reckon. The AFL said, you're going to have to take this one. And I think he's taking it for Geelong and basically shoring up his job, Carl. I think he's saying, I'll take it for the team, but I can't be fired. That's that one. Then we go to Alan Border, Carl, one of our great mates, an absolute, the AUB medal. We talked about it on Friday. It's gone from crown, where everybody gets glitz and glamour and the girls get dolled up and the boys and all of that sort of. Mate, I thought it was in the Hilton Park Bowling Club in the 1980s when Head got it on Friday night. It's fair dinkum. It's so embarrassing, it's not funny. Thirdly, last night, unfortunately, your boys, I'm not having a crack, soft crack, I'm not going for the low-hanging fruit. Nas Wanganeen Miller was in doubt to play all week, Carl, all week, because of a little bit of a hamstring problem. I know it was a season on the line, all of that sort of stuff. First kick he went for, he was done. And 7 minutes into the game, he's off. So that was embarrassing by the medicos of St Kilda. Desperate, desperate action. And the whole balloon just sapped of its air in that game because they couldn't possibly win without him. So that's embarrassing. And the other one, and I've been against it all year, as you know, Millsy, the 10 is set. You know, teams can lose 2 more games now in the final 2 weeks and still make the 10. It's only the order it's going to be now. So this wild card round is going to come back to bite the AFL just for something different in regards if they don't need enough pressure as it is. They've just caused some more pressure there. So from my point of view, boys, a pretty embarrassing weekend from top to bottom.
23: Should Fremantle be concerned after losing to Melbourne, who've got a great record at the MCG?
7: We'll talk more about that in the next hour. I think that, there's no need to lose a lot of sleep, but there's a couple of things I'll point out in the next hour as to what I thought about their performance and also West Coast yesterday against Collingwood. So we'll certainly talk about that in the next segment for sure, Millsy.
11: Going back to the chairman of the AFL, Craig Drummond, do you feel that, like others, that was all put out over the weekend, that he needs to fall on his sword and vacate the spot?
7: He does. Well, as I say, man or woman, I don't care. A man or woman who's the AFL are saying it's up to Craig. How can you sit in judgment of clubs' misdemeanors and health and safety policies, Carl, when you've overseen not only a dodgy deal, but kept it secret from the AFL, the AFL Players Association and the stakeholders per se? You can't. I don't care who you are. You've been all part of that, and now you're holding the highest office in the game. You can't sustain that. You can't be there.
8: Bye-bye.
11: All right, Brad.
23: Bye-bye. And bye-bye to you. You'll be back in an hour's time. Brad, we'll look forward to your summation on the Eagles and the Dockers. The Rumour File up after 7 o'clock. It's 4-2.
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24: Checking in on the roads, and it has been a fairly busy one to start this week. The crash on Kwinana Freeway southbound at Roe Highway in Jandakot is still there. It's been reduced to a single lane by the incident response team. Police, ambulance and towing services are all on site. Traffic is busy on approach, so allow for extra travel time. Mitchell and Kwinana Freeway southbound, slow Benz Beach Road, Whippets Ave to Reid Highway, not to mention Hay Street to Narrows Bridge and Leach Highway to Roe Highway. I'm Seb Clark, I'm Perth Traffic Leader, 6PR.
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11: Minute away from the 7 o'clock news, and plenty of rumours that have been sent to us over the course of the weekend. 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Get involved. Don't be shy, because this is your chance to have an influence. And a lot of those stories that we've been rolling out of the rumour file have been ending up on the news, in the newspaper even, in the course of this past week. The 7 o'clock news is next here on 6PR Breakfast.
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12: It's 12 degrees at 7 o'clock. Good morning, I'm Philippa Maher. The arson squad is investigating a fire at a home in Perth North. The blaze broke out around 10 o'clock last night at the property on U Court in Mirrabooka. Firefighters arrived to find the house engulfed in flames, taking around an hour to get it under control. It's believed the property was uninhabited. The cause hasn't yet been determined, and anyone with information should contact Crime Stoppers. BHP staff at Port Hedland have been urged to return to the negotiating table over pay and conditions. More than 100 union members walked off the job at the weekend, imposing a 24-hour shiploading ban. BHP says there was minimal disruption, with around seven ships being loaded over Saturday and Sunday. It says it's offered a 16% pay increase over the next 4 years, but unions say that's not enough. BHP says it will present an updated proposal at next week's meeting with the Fair Work Commission. Support for Labor continues to fall as politicians make their way back to Canberra after a five-week break. Federal politics editor Michael Packey reports.
1: Cost of living pressures and a poorly received budget, which is upending the property market, continues to cause havoc for the Albanese government. The latest news poll has seen core support for Labor drop to 29%, its worst performance since Julia Gillard was in power in 2013. Backing for One Nation is also down marginally, but its primary vote is level pegging with Labor. The coalition continues to struggle as the Greens improve their standing. Voter dissatisfaction with Anthony Albanese remains high, but he still has a 15-point lead over Pauline Hanson as preferred Prime Minister. Michael Packey reporting.
12: An independent inquiry into the AUKUS submarine deal will get underway in Sydney today. The crowd-funded probe will be chaired by former Labor Minister Peter Garrett. Former Prime Minister Malcolm Turnbull is expected to tell the inquiry there is a risk the promised nuclear-powered submarines will never arrive. Broccoli could hold the key to treating a rare genetic disease. Researchers say a naturally occurring compound in the vegetable may treat Friedreich ataxia. The condition causes neurons in the brain and spinal cord to deteriorate. In finance, the Dow Jones closed up 151 points on Friday at 54,036. The S&P 500 closed up 47 points. The Nasdaq also closing up 342 points. The dollar is buying 70.6 US cents, 61.1 euro cents, 52.3 British pence and 12,606 Indonesian rupiah.
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12: West Coast have slumped to a ninth straight loss with a 19-point loss to Collingwood at Optus Stadium yesterday. The Eagles' cold kicking was much improved from last weekend's debacle against Richmond. They booted 15 goals. Coach Andrew McWalter says the players are desperate for success.
2: They're gutted. They're not winning these games and they're doing everything they can. They want to win. We feel like we can at the moment. We feel like we're close. I know that we've been saying that for a little while, but we're doing a reasonable amount that we like, but we've just got to keep showing these guys the building blocks we're trying to put in place to become a great team for a long period of time.
12: Geelong's board meets this morning to address the concussion waiver scandal. The league slapped the club with a please explain after Cats chief executive Steve Hocking described the waiver signed by Jake Colajasny as nothing more than a misstep. Meanwhile, Josh Fraser will make a decision this week on whether he will apply for the Carlton coaching job. And in women's cycling, the Tour de France has been won by Demi Vollering after she claimed the ninth and final stage in Paris. That's the latest news and sport.
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13: Checking in on the majors, Mitchell and Kwinana Freeway southbound slow, Burns Beach Road, Whitford Ave to Reed Highway.
24: as well as Hay Street to the Narrows Bridge. Leach Highway to Roe Highway. Some of that is as a result of this crash on Kwinana Freeway southbound at Roe Highway in Jandakot. Reduced to a single lane by the incident response team. Police, ambulance and towing services are all there. And traffic, as I said, is busy on approach, so allow for some extra travel time this morning. I'm Seb Clark, I'm Perth's traffic leader, 6PR.
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22: Showers today with a top of 17 degrees and the chance of a thunderstorm this morning. Partly cloudy tomorrow with 17. Then a mostly sunny Wednesday with 19 and a sunny Thursday also 19. Friday partly cloudy, a little warmer and 21. And then for the weekend, sunny and warm, 23 for Saturday and 25 forecast for Sunday. Right now it's 12 degrees. 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
11: It is 7 after 7, and if you would like to get involved in the Rumour File, now is your chance. 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We've got a whole heap of those today, and we're going to roll them into the program. $100 could be yours, thanks to PWD, Performance Web and Digital. Ollie Wood, the founder and managing director of that business. Good morning to you, Ollie, and if you would like to get hold of his services, then give PWD a call. Millsy.
23: Yes. Now, we heard this from Knock on the Door back in May.
11: Rumour has it that a president of a bingo club has been given 12 months ban from running the club due to a racist slur.
23: Right. Now, we did do an update on this a couple of weeks ago. You might remember. Rumour has it that the club has now closed after the president copped a 12-month ban. This is a little too late after several members made complaints over 18 months ago, I should say. Now, Knock on the Door has given us another update, Carl. It says, rumour has it the Shire will be visiting with members this week with an outcome. There are other members interested in taking over the running of the bingo. There has never been any mention of money in the club's account and where it's gone. So they're talking thousands of dollars. They'll try to get to the bottom of that as well. So we'll keep you up to date, no doubt, through Knock on the Door. Thank you.
11: Now, let's go to the phones because we've got some bad news. Good morning, bad news. What's your rumour?
26: Oh, morning, fellas. Rumour has it that we are in for some more bad news, and there is a bill to be tabled in federal parliament next month by the ALP, trying to ban all exportation of live animals in Australia, and that is going to have a massive impact on the northwest.
23: So every type of animal that gets carted off. We know about the sheep, cattle. What else gets carted?
26: We're talking about cattle. Yep.
23: Right, yep. Okay.
26: So watch that space.
23: I've been on a cattle ship. They have a bit of room, but is it as crapped as what the sheep were? I mean, is that why they're not happy about it?
26: No, it's got zero to do with that. It's just another feel-good campaign, which is destroying lives in Western Australia.
23: All right. Thank you, Bad News. Over to you, Carl.
11: Thank you, Millsy. Campus cutoff. Rumour has it that the first open day yesterday for a brand new government-funded ECU City campus started as a disaster. Turns out instead of being all welcome to the event, many were turned away initially as it was a ticketed-only event. Not a good look for a university to turn away prospective students because they couldn't get a ticket. Government money well spent? Question mark.
23: Well, yeah, maybe they need to control numbers. How many people rocked up? Be keen to know. Straight to the naughty corner. Rumour has it that a player will be suspended for alleged racial slur against a Gold Coast player. Who did they play on the weekend? Was GWS?
11: GWS and Gold Coast, yeah. It was played at Manuka.
23: Is there anything in the news on that?
11: I haven't seen anything. So, we'll wait and watch. Brad, we might put him on to the hunt. We'll send him that little message, see if he can find out some more on that before now in his next sporty segment. Hey, Big Spender has sent us a rumour. Rumour has it that a local councillor took a ratepayer-funded trip to Melbourne to look at a car park at Urban Surf in Melbourne this week. Given that she very vocally pushed for the recent substantial rate increase, ratepayers are naturally furious to see their money being wasted on a junket to Melbourne to look at a car park. What could realistically be the objective of this? Question mark. When will the local government stop facilitating these unnecessary ratepayer-funded trips and spend the money more appropriately? Question mark, says Hey Big Spender. What do you reckon, Millsy?
23: Well, yeah, I mean, I don't know exactly what they were looking at, but whether the councillor themselves is an expert in structural design, I would have thought the engineers probably would have been better off being sent, but that's just off the top without knowing any more details. This is revolting. Bottoms up. Rumour has it that someone staying at a Perth hotel got a not-so-welcome surprise after grabbing a bottle of vodka out of the minibar. There was some mouldy growth in the bottom, which is only discovered after drinking half the bottle, Carl. That looks disgusting.
11: It's not the one that has the worm, is it? Or is that tequila? Oh, I know that there's one with the worm in the bottom of it, but no,
23: yeah,
11: that doesn't look that
23: mold.
11: Good. That must have been open.
23: That shouldn't be.
11: That must have been open, that bottle before, though, mate.
23: You would think so. You're quite right.
11: But how do you get mold in the bottom? Well, you shouldn't get alcohol, but alcohol doesn't normally grow mold like that, unless it's... can have been infected with something else. Oh, gee, I hate to think what that might be.
23: Have you ever done a home brew and the bacteria gets on the top?
11: That's not a home brew at a hotel, mate.
23: No, I know.
11: let's not suggest that. But where is the hotel? Let's find out more about that one. Hungry Little Caterpillar. They've sent us a picture here to accommodate the rumour. Rumour has it that a Perth food truck business was left gutted and peeved off that they couldn't attend a lucrative booking yesterday due to some idiot blocking their bus and trailer. And there's the photo. Look at that.
23: Yeah.
11: Look at the cars.
23: No, the bus is right up against the arse of the car. No one, the car can go anywhere.
11: Well, yeah. So whoever's pulled up in front of them is jacked right up there. But then there's a car right up the posterior of the, what is it? The Serpentine 5, is it?
23: I can't read it, mate.
11: Yeah, I think it says that.
23: What would you have done, Carl?
11: Just driven over the car, Millsy.
23: Driven over it?
11: Yeah.
23: Okay.
11: Yeah, the white one in front.
23: Yeah.
11: Just dirty it a grub. Few times. That'll fix it.
23: Yeah, dirty grub. Rumour has it that there was a stoush on a train to the footy yesterday after someone laid across three seats and then proceeded to take their shoes off. The train was full of footy fans who all started berating the person who simply ignored the pack. Well, was that unusual behaviour or does that happen all the time?
11: I haven't seen that happen too often, Millsy. Not that I get on public transport, but people are pretty quick to dob people in. Let's go to the phones. Good morning, what a whopper. What's your rumour?
0: Rumour has it that Hungry Jack's may be opening in Terminal 3-4.
11: Terminal 3-4?
0: Yeah.
11: Okay. Is there...
23: They're open in Terminal 1, aren't they?
11: Yeah, they definitely are. Are they not open in T3-4 already?
0: I know that they're
11: in T2 too, Millsy. They're in T2. Because I was there only recently when I went on my trip, on my fishing trip up to Shark Bay. They're definitely in T2.
23: Okay.
11: So there you go. They must have an agreement to open up there as well. Thank you, what a whopper. And lastly, Millsy?
23: Yes, it's in relation to the Dockers, and it's Wharfie time. Rumour has it that the Perth tattoo shops are being inundated with Freo fans booking in to get a small anchor tattooed on their index finger. I don't know if this is a thing. We have photos, though, of a number of people that have had it. Is that AI or is that fair dinkum?
11: No, I think it's fair dinkum. I reckon I saw a little bit of this doing the rounds on social media. I think there was a couple of young ladies who kicked it off. So I think they're trying to get a little fad going, Millsy. Maybe they're trying to get followers and they're trying to get the Fremantle faithful to do much the same. If you do have a rumour, though, make sure that you send this to us. 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
23: Have a statement from the police. It said Perth detectives are investigating an incident that occurred at a fast food outlet located on Beaufort Street in Perth yesterday evening around 8 p.m. DFS and police were called to a fire in the bathroom of the premises. DFS extinguished the fire. No one was injured. The fire is believed to have been deliberately lit and is being investigated. Contact Crime Stoppers if you have any info on this. Now, a lot of us love the internet. Without the internet, we couldn't do half the jobs that we do these days. But we're in danger, apparently, of cables being attacked underneath the sea. Now, I would have thought that with satellite technology, we nearly would have overcome all that now. But there's some suspicious activities by a vessel. And we're being warned about we could be in crisis if they actually cut the internet. Heaven forbid. We'll talk about that with someone that knows more about it in a moment. It's 17 past 7.
25: 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Got something you want to say? You're in the right place. This is Perth 6PR. Give us a call on 133-882.
9: Fair bit going on our roads this morning, including a couple of crashes. One is on Great Eastern Highway westbound at Darlington Road in Darlington. The lane closures are unknown at this early stage, but traffic is already heavy on approach, so drive with some caution. Still reports of this crash. Quinana Freeway southbound at Roe Highway in Jandakot, reduced to a single lane by the incident response team. Police, ambulance and towing services all on site. Traffic is heavy back to Leach Highway, so again, allow for extra travel time. I'm Seb Clark, I'm Perth's traffic leader, 6PR.
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12: Breakfast is better with 6PR, and the burgers are better at Hungry Jack's, proud partner of 6PR Breakfast.
11: 20 after 7. Now, the reason why we're talking about subsea cables is that it has been reported that there are some cables off Perth that were damaged at the weekend amid some very suspicious activity from a vessel near a location. Michael Shoebridge is the Director of Strategic Analysis for Australia, and he joins us on the program. Michael, good morning to you. Any idea what this vessel was?
18: Not really, but that's part of the point. So it's probably just a commercial ship, and it probably dangled its anchor down and drove around until it snagged a cable.
11: Right.
23: But we get concerned, though, don't we? Like, I mean, I was just trying to imagine what my day would be like without the internet. And if we woke up one morning and there was no internet, how would we actually function? Isn't that a great way of actually sabotaging an economy or even a community?
18: Absolutely. That's the key point. People don't think about how the internet is connected. Maybe some people think that satellites move a lot of the internet information, but satellites move

0: cables, and you can encrypt traffic through that. It's the same with satellites. Most of the satellite communications is done on commercial satellites that are leased to the government or defence. We've got a very small access to American defence satellites for communication purposes. So
1: when the government, do, you know, they have these make-believe scenarios that they have to fight, I mean, would they be looking at things such as, we can't communicate with emergency services, no one knows whether they've got any money anymore, people are starting to panic, they're running towards the bank wanting their money out because they don't know what they've got. I mean, do they do these scenarios, and what's the outlook like when they look at it?
0: Well, departments do these, and there are those kinds of exercises, but routinely ministers are meant to do this, and they never do. You know, you'll get reports like we had out of the national bushfire disaster back in 2020, and it says these kind of exercises should happen, so ministers are aware and ministers can make informed decisions about how to deal with this. But routinely, the diary gets in the way and ministers don't turn up. So we're less well-prepared than you'd hope. And it's really kind of weird, isn't it? We're spending $360 billion to get a tiny number of very expensive nuclear-powered submarines, allegedly to protect our sea lanes. But these cables are even more vulnerable than shipping lanes because ships can move all over the place. The cables are just lying there.
1: So there's nothing we can do, really. We're at the mercy of hoping that that doesn't happen, or we have a backup plan?
0: Well, we can do something. Cables can be repaired. You know, they're just like big extension cords laid over the ocean floor. So they're not very thick. They're about, you know, the width of a small wrist. So they're pretty thin, most of these things. What you can do is you can have an ability to repair cables quickly and replace cables. But the world doesn't have many cable repair ships, and most of them are getting on. They're, you know, 20, 30 years old. There's only about 20 dedicated cable repair ships on the planet.
1: Wow, that's amazing.
2: And most of them are probably in China, are they?
0: No, they're spread all around the place. China has just revealed a deep sea cable cutter, so they're part of the problem, not part of the solution.
2: Exactly. Yeah, well, that recent trip around our country might have been one of the reasons why. Hey, good on you. Thank you for joining us this morning. Give us your expertise. We love it, Michael.
0: Thanks, guys.
2: That is a worry, Millsy. I mean, when you have a look at the uncertainty, and when you also then have a look at there's no protection zones, so legal protection zones with the cable landing points, and there's also confusion as to who actually operates and who is actually responsible for it. So all of that needs to be sorted out.
1: Yeah, well, I'm surprised when Michael said only 1% comes from satellites. I thought it would have been higher these days because I thought, if the cable's not working, we just use satellite technology. That's not enough. If you just quickly look at what you've done since you woke up this morning, how much of it relies on having the internet?
2: Well, we're relying on the internet just about everything, mate. I mean, if you if you consider about our communication, I mean, you know, you send a letter, it takes ages. We send an email, don't we? So even if it's just simply doing a day-to-day job, not necessarily. I mean, you've still got a telecommunications network that involves your phone, so you can do away with the internet there. But there are so many other things that are associated with that, with your day-to-day work and the operation of a system. Like our whole system here at the radio station, I reckon without the internet, we just wouldn't have anything. Look at our computers and what we feed through them.
1: You're very trustworthy on the phones. I reckon their phones rely on the internet in order to operate these days. So it's not like the old days where you have to cut a cable.
2: You've got a data network and then you've got your telecommunications network, so they are separate. Because if your phone network doesn't work, if your internet doesn't work, your phone still might work, so they are separate.
1: Yeah, anyway, it concerns me. Just imagine you woke up this morning and nothing was there. Nothing was available.
2: Good.
1: That would be pretty scary.
2: People would panic.
1: Like it wouldn't be good.
2: It's like when I go fishing.
1: It wouldn't be good. No, it wouldn't.
2: Yeah, no, it is good, mate, to disconnect for a while.
1: You get online and all your money's gone.
2: Disconnect, mate.
1: No superannuation,
2: no fish. Your money won't be gone.
1: Everything's gone, Carl.
2: No, it doesn't mean it's gone just because the internet's not working, Millsy. You've still got a bank where your money should be.
1: It could be. It could be. Never see it again, Carl. 7:26.
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4: Still getting reports of this crash in Darlington. Great Eastern Highway westbound at Darlington Road. Lane closures still unknown. Traffic is heavy on approach though, so drive with some caution. And a crash in Jandakot, Kwinana Freeway South.

0: eastbound at Royal Highway. It's been reduced to a single lane by the incident response team. Traffic is still very heavy back to Leach Highway. And a reminder, with the wet weather, drive to the conditions that suit your headlights on and ensure a safe braking distance. I'm Seb Clark, I'm Perth's traffic leader, 6PR.
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3: 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We'll take caller number 26 this morning on 133-882. 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
6: It's 12 degrees at 7:30. Good morning, I'm Philippa Maher. BHP says industrial action by union members at its Port Hedland operations over the weekend caused minimal disruption. The striking workers implemented a 24-hour ship loading ban. The company says despite the strike, around seven vessels were loaded, with most being able to sail. Unions claim discussions with BHP over fairer pay and conditions have been progressing far too slowly. BHP says it will present an updated proposal to the Fair Work Commission next week. Minister for Industrial Relations Simone McGurk has asked both parties to continue discussions and find a solution.
7: When people can reach agreement, when the parties can reach agreement, you're much more likely to get not only an outcome that people are happy with, but a better working relationship as you move forward.
6: An investigation's underway into what caused a fire at a home in Perth North, with the arson squad called in. The fire broke out around 10 o'clock last night at a property on U Court in Mirrabooka. Firefighters took around an hour to get it under control but managed to stop it spreading. There were no injuries and anyone with information should contact Crime Stoppers. The Australian Transport Safety Bureau says a probe into a near collision between two planes at Sydney Airport is about improving processes, not attributing blame. A Jetstar plane nearly crashed into a Qatar Airways aircraft as it was being towed on the tarmac. A ground controller and a tug operator have since been stood down. The ATSB's Chief Commissioner, Angus Mitchell, says they're working to establish all the facts.
8: Was anything else happening at the same time? Was there anything that was distracting any of the crews or up in the tower? Was there something in the tower that potentially complicated matters?
6: The latest news poll shows core support for Labor has dropped to its lowest level since 2013. The party has a primary vote of 29%, a level not seen since Julia Gillard was in power. The survey shows support for One Nation has dipped slightly, while the coalition struggles with just 18% of the vote. Former Prime Minister Malcolm Turnbull is due to appear before an independent inquiry into the AUKUS submarine pact. Mr. Turnbull is expected to warn there is a risk Australia will never see the promised nuclear-powered submarines. The crowd-funded public probe will be chaired by former Labor Minister Peter Garrett. In finance, the Dow Jones closed up 151 points on Friday at 54,036. The dollar is buying 70.6 US cents and 12,611 Indonesian rupiah.
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6: Eagles coach Andrew McWalter says he was happier with the effort this week after yesterday's 19-point loss to Collingwood. Harley Reid popped a cork on his thigh early in the game but managed to run it out, gathering 26 disposals and booting a goal. Coach McWalter says he was pleased with the fight the young gun showed.
9: He probably lacked maybe a touch of power to be able to get out of the tackles today, or Collingwood tackle well, but his ability just to put himself in the spot over and over. We moved him forward in the last quarter and he looked pretty threatening at times as well. Just couldn't quite finish it. But again, a huge step forward for the young man.
6: St Kilda's finals hopes will be reliant on other results after a 44-point loss to Carlton. The Saints loss compounded by a hamstring injury to Nasiah Wankening-Millerer. Saints coach Ross Lyon says his players were not up to standard.
10: Tackle effectiveness, we had 15 players with 50% or less. Like, we had 16 players with two tackles or less and they had four. So, look, it hasn't been typical of us in the pressure stakes and composure stakes, but it certainly was tonight.
6: That's the latest news and sport.
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0: Still getting reports of this crash in Jandakot causing all sorts of headaches this morning. Kwinana Freeway, southbound at Roe Highway. It's been reduced to a single lane by the incident response team. Police, ambulance and towing services are all there. As I said, traffic is heavy back to Leach Highway, so again, allow for a safe merge there. Mitchell and Kwinana Freeway, southbound, slow Burns Beach Road, Whitford's Ave to Reed Highway, Hay Street to Millpoint Road and Leach Highway to Roe Highway. I'm Seb Clark, I'm Perth's traffic leader, 6PR.
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6: We've got a rainy day today with a top of 17 degrees, then partly cloudy tomorrow with 17, a mostly sunny Wednesday and a sunny Thursday, tops of 19 degrees, partly cloudy again for Friday with 21, and we've got a sunny weekend, 23 on Saturday, getting up to 25 on Sunday. Right now it's 12 degrees. More news at 8 o'clock on Perth 6PR.
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3: I will tell you about the prize and then Millsy is going to tell you about the topic. So this morning, everybody, we have a fantastic little talkback caller of the day prize, which is all thanks to the Craigie Tavern. $100 voucher, seniors meals, lunch and dinner from $22. 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Millsy, what would you like people to talk about after we get into the $1,000 minute?
18: Look, I know we're all West Australians and we're parochial, right? But I still don't understand why they want more of our GST. I'll give you the reasons why in a moment. But if you were negotiating, what do we want that's based in the eastern states that we could take over here? For example, it was possible, would you take the Sydney Harbour, Sydney Opera House and whack it in Perth? I mean, anything that they've got over in the east, whether it be facilities, people, whatever, people. You might want to grab a person and bring them over. There's a couple of good footballers I wouldn't mind seeing over. So what would you want to take from the eastern states and bring it back to Western Australia? Because they want to take our GST. 1-3-3-8-80-2. I'm sure there's some creative ideas. And to give them the opportunity to do a little bit of bartering. 1-3-3-8-80-2 is our number.
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18: Well, Lou is our contestant and she is at Stirling. Good morning to you, Lou.
20: Good morning. How are you?
18: Oh, we're going all right. Lou, we'd love you to win this. It's been very close the last couple of weeks, and we're just waiting for someone like you. Like, the dogs are barking your victory. How good is that? What's the dog's name?
20: It doesn't answer to anything, so we'll call it Trouble this morning.
3: So does it know Lou Millsy's voice, does it, know. Lou?
20: Sorry, rescue the issues, so...
3: All right, Lou. Okay, well, the dog obviously loves us. So, you ready?
20: Yep.
3: Okay.
20: Let's go.
3: Here we go, Lou. Your time starts after this question. Which ship famously sank in 1912 after hitting an iceberg?
20: Titanic.
3: What does formaggio mean in Italian?
20: I think it's either cheese or it's music.
3: Shape of You is a 2017 hit song from which artist?
20: Oh, pass.
3: What word combines feeling hungry and angry?
20: Hangry.
3: What is the capital city of Afghanistan?
20: Kabul.
3: In what year did Australia become a federation?
20: 1901.
3: Finish this common expression, misery loves?
20: Company.
3: Which music star has the nickname The Boss?
20: Springsteen.
3: Which Australian filmmaker directed the Mad Max films?
20: Oh, good question. Pass.
3: In which country was Leonardo da Vinci born?
20: Italy.
3: The Shape of You was a 2017 hit song from which artist? Ed?
18: Mr. Ed?
3: Ed?
20: Mr. Ed?
3: Redheaded fella? Red?
20: Ed Sheeran?
3: That's him.
18: Yeah, good work. You did really well. I tell you what, you are on fire this morning. Even the dog shut up. Well done. The Titanic hit an iceberg. Excellent work. It's a good start. Formaggio does mean cheese. You thought also music, but it was definitely cheese. Ed Sheeran, you got that, The Shape of You in 2017. Hungry and Angry gives you hangry. Afghanistan is Kabul. Nice work. Australia did become a federation in 1901. Misery does love company. Excellent. The boss, you struggle, but you got there. Bruce Springsteen. Mad Max. Have you heard of a fellow by the name of George Miller?
20: Yes, of course. Sorry.
18: George Miller. And Leonardo da Vinci was indeed born in Italy. That's $90. Wow.
20: Woo.
18: That's a big effort. That's a really, really
1: George
18: good effort.
1: Miller,
18: hey, well done, Lou.
1: $910. Lou, did you know that?
18: George Miller. Don't rub it in,
20: girl.
18: All right, well done. Excellent work. Thank you. Well done. Now, here's a couple of stats, right? The Eastern States keep banging on about they want our GST, okay?
1: Yep.
18: We get 9.1% of the total national goods and services pool, okay? That's what we get from the tax, right? That roughly accounts for $9.3 billion, even though WA makes up about 11% of the Australian population and generates, can I say, more revenue for this country than any other state. Yet they still want to knock off our GST. Okay, so I'm sick of having the argument. What do we want from the eastern states? Let's put the shoe on the other foot and see what comes back. Bills at South Yonder up. What do you want from the eastern states?
21: We won the grand final for 100 years over in our state. That's a fair trade-off for our GST.
18: Good.
21: Go ahead, sorry.
18: I was going to say, what percentage of the GST are you willing to forego in order to get the grand final for 100 years?
21: Oh, you guys have got the numbers better than I do down here, so you guys can figure it out. But that's what I do as a trade-off. I want the grand final here.
18: Okay, what do you reckon that's worth, Carl? Is it worth a few dollars?
1: Not much. Well, it'd be worth a fair few dollars, but not as much as what I think we can get a benefit more broadly out of the GST. Let's go to John in Willerton. G'day, John.
22: Morning, lads. What about while Victoria's on its knees financially, why don't we bring the MCG here, following on from your last caller, and keep Victoria while they're down, mate?
18: Yeah, good. I like that. We've got up to stadium.
1: Well, no, but the MCGs can accommodate 100,000. So what we're talking about here is actually having a stadium that could hold 100,000. Then we'd be a real shaker in the market if we could hold that many people, wouldn't we?
18: Do you reckon, though, that the MCG is better than Optus?
1: No, it's not, but that's why they're going to revamp it. Because technologically, it hasn't been, you know, obviously built for a long time in certain sections of that ground. So technologically, our stadium is absolutely awesome. And we can do things at our stadium that that particular stadium can't. But I think that if we were to have a much bigger stadium, which allows more people to get in, because let's face it, if you want to go to an Eagles and a Dockers game now, you can hardly get a ticket, mate. They're sold out.
18: No, that's true. All right, tick or yay or nay for these. Pete says daylight saving.
1: What, for us?
18: Oh, yeah, they want to bring it over here. Tick.
1: Well, I don't care about daylight saving, to be honest. So, but for others that they do, that's okay.
18: Tyrone said ocean baths. Don't know much about them. Carl, do you know much about ocean baths?
1: Well, yeah, but we do have a couple of nice ocean baths, but more to the south. Yes, keep going.
18: All right, and Jamie wants to bring Bob Catter over. Heaven forbid, please. Bob Catter. Look, we're going to trade the GST for Bob Catter. Surely we can do better than that. 133-882. What do we want from the east in order to forego some of our GST? Millsy and Carl, 6PR. It's 7:45.
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25: Reports of yet another crash, this time on Warwick Road westbound on Mitchell Freeway overpass in Warwick. Multiple lanes are blocked. Police and towing services are on site. Traffic is slow in the area, so proceed with caution. A crash in Winthrop, Leach Highway westbound at North Lake Road. The left lane is blocked. Towing services are on site. Traffic's on approach, so use some caution there. Still reports of this crash in Darlington, Great Eastern Highway westbound at Darlington Road. Lane closures unknown, but traffic heavy on approach. I'm Seb Clark from Perth. Traffic leader, 6PR.
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1: We have asked you this morning, or at least Millsy did, what would you like from the eastern states? They want more about GST. What can we take off them? 133-882. Put yourself in the running for our talkback caller of the day prize, which is a $100 voucher to the Craigie Tavern. We've got some calls coming through, Millsy.
18: Yeah, Alison's at Bassendean. Morning, Ali.
29: Good morning, boys. Yeah, I was thinking predominantly they're trading hours. I also thought they're trams, but they wouldn't fit, would they? But more importantly, they're trading hours.
18: Actually, I've got trams on my list, so that's one that we do match. Actually, Sydney's tram system is pretty good now. Have you been to the SCG and seen the way they operate?
29: Oh, yeah. We've been to Melbourne a couple of times. The trams are just amazing. You just jump on and jump off wherever you want. It's brilliant.
18: Yeah. And the SCG in particular, they move a heap of people very quickly. It's quite amazing.
1: We've got the buses in the city that you can jump on and jump off wherever you want.
18: Trams are great. Seriously. I reckon Ali's right. Trams, we'd take the trams, wouldn't we? What about the Dacos brothers? Would you take them, Carl?
1: Yeah, I'd take them for sure, mate. I'd take them after yesterday because they were probably the difference between the two teams, to be honest, given how the game panned out. So they were awesome. But yes, I would take a package deal for sure, 100 million%.
18: Now, BR's taken a different look. He said, look, we won't give you the GST, but we'll give you Cook, Savioti and Kerry in replacement.
1: Right.
18: Yes? No?
1: I'm not going there, Millsy.
18: Formula One? Would that be worth more than the GST? Give us a Formula One racetrack, give us a Formula One event, and
1: we're going to have a track. It's not going to be around Albert Park, but we are going to have something around Burswood Park.
25: The ability to get big musicians as well. They always go on the eastern states. Just the ability to get them to come here, as part of their Australia tour.
1: Why don't we take their traffic? Why don't we bring that to Perth?
25: No.
1: It'll stop the people whinging, Seb. Let's go to Cameron in Thorner. G'day, Cam.
30: Morning, boys. How are you?
1: Yeah, not bad.
30: Yeah, just with the GST as well, if they want to take the GST as part of the deal, they can also have our Tash Peterson as well as part of the deal.
18: Very good. That's good. We'll trade that off. Someone wants to bring the Mardi Gras here, Carl.
1: Yeah, great. Good on it. We have our own Mardi Gras anyway already.
18: Oh, not as big as them, mate.
1: No, I know that. But
18: the Mardi Gras, Carl.
1: But the big one, well, the Mardi Gras is in Sydney, not Melbourne. So,
18: yeah. Well, we're talking the eastern states. That is part of the east.
1: Oh, okay.
18: You?
1: Okay. All right. Fair enough. So it's anywhere along the east coast.
18: Out of Melbourne. Anything. Yeah. Well, someone wanted to take Bob Catter. Please. There must be someone. Is there anyone decent that you'd want to get as a human being?
1: I wouldn't, you know what I wouldn't mind? I wouldn't mind a couple of the, the seaside surf clubs over there in Queensland then if we go along the east coast. I want to bring them here. Because you know how they're all set up over there? Well, the way that they're set up and structured, I think, are awesome. You know, and ours, we've got some awesome clubs along our coast, but they're just not like theirs, are they?
18: Right.
1: You've been there.
18: Andy wants to build a wall. He's sounding like Donald Trump, Andy. Wants to build a wall.
1: Like Mark McGowan did. He wants to build a proper wall.
18: 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Not happening. 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
1: What do you think we should take from over there, Barney?
2: Everything you can get. if you can get it for nothing, why not? That's exactly right. Now, a couple of entertaining high-scoring games involving our two local clubs across the weekend. It started on Saturday, Millsy, with Frio in town to take on Melbourne. We knew Melbourne had more to play for, Carl, and it panned out that way, particularly towards the dying stages of the game. No need for panic, clearly, for Fremantle, because that's exactly what happened. I don't think they played all of their cards. I said that about Geelong a few weeks ago. People wanted to howl me down, but I think Fremantle held a little bit back on the weekend. The only concerning thing that came to mind for me, Millsy, out of the game was that they got 11 goals, Carl, out of their big three forwards. Now, that was terrific, but is that going to happen all of the time? I'm not sure it's going to, because, you know, I think Melbourne's back six struggled a fair bit, particularly in the aerial contests in that regard. So did Fremantle's back end without Pierce. So they'll be rushing him back in, no doubt, and hopefully he can be the glue to just shore up that particular part of it. And we've been waiting for it, Millsy, the fact that the little champ, Murphy Reid, he had company on the weekend, Borry, particularly early, and, he struggled a little bit. So he found a way to sort of work his way back into the game in the second half, which is great, but this is going to come more often now. I think they're looking at him first rather than Brayshaw or Sarong, who were both. Sarong was certainly adequate, but Brayshaw had a lean game as well. So they're the sort of things that came out of it for me for Frio. Yesterday, I'm not going to sugarcoat it, it was a terrific game of footy to watch. It was back end to end. Carl, you called the game. I think you hit the nail on the head. The Dacos brothers, McStay, Schultz and Membry were the difference. They brought a young, inexperienced team, Collingwood. It was a glorified circle work. That's what it was. I mean, they just all went round and round. You have a go, we'll have a go. And in the end, it came up with a win to Collingwood. So they cement themselves in the middle, but something to look at. And I'm not sure whether West Coast can win another game now. I know they've got to go and play the Giants up in Giantville on the weekend, so that's not going to be great. I wouldn't think they want to bounce back after a disappointing loss yesterday. And, of course, they've got Hawthorn, who it was an interesting game for them. I did leave one thing out, Carl. In embarrassing was my theme in the first lot, and someone close to us a week ago said this.
18: I got a four-letter word for Brisbane: G-O-N-E. Gone. Yeah, and they are still gone.
3: No.
18: Don't worry about that. I don't rate Hawthorn. They're gone, mate. Okay, you guys can do whatever you like, but when they don't win the final, grand final, I expect an unbridled apology, and I want it to be strong, and I want it to be genuine.
1: You said they wouldn't even make the grand final, mate.
18: I didn't say that. I said they're gone, and I'm right. Okay. They are gone. Their backline is average. I just want to ask, I cannot understand the market for Friday night's game between Fremantle and Adelaide. They've got Adelaide as rank outsiders. Adelaide have got everything in the world to play for. They could still finish in the top four. Mm-hmm. Fremantle are secure to the top two spots. I said on Friday, you don't give me credit for that Fremantle could drop one or two games in the run to the finals because they're resting players
2: You're breaking up a bit. I can't recall that. I can't recall that. But anyway, that.
18: Well,
2: but
18: I did say that on Friday. Thursday.
2: Did you see Adelaide played on the weekend?
18: Yeah.
2: And do you think Fremantle would want to go into the finals anyway, having losing two or three on the trot? I don't think so.
18: I don't think they care, Brad.
2: Well, they should because, they're just leaving the... exactly, and don't give them a sucker an even break, I say. So, anyway, but that's okay.
18: You say it then, you guys. Okay, you're courageous. Tell me that Fremantle are gone then.
1: No, they're not gone.
18: Go on.
1: No,
18: they're we'll not say gone. That.
2: Who
18: they're
2: said,
18: not, well, if
2: who
18: they're said not they gone, were. And Brisbane aren't gone, someone's gone.
2: No, we never said, no one's ever said Fremantle's gone. They got a perfect opportunity with a qualifying final coming their way. But as I always said, I've tempered it all along. You don't know. It's a new season and who goes right. Where. It will depend on what happens in September. Shock horror.
1: Thank you, Brad. We'll speak to you again tomorrow. We've got to clear a commitment. Millsy, you go take some sedatives. We'll be back in a moment.
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25: Still getting reports of this crash in Warwick. Warwick Road westbound on Mitchell Freeway overpass. Multiple lanes blocked. Police and towing services both on site. Traffic is slow in the area, so proceed with caution. And a crash in Darlington causing issues still. Great Eastern Highway westbound at Darlington Road. The left lane has been closed. Traffic is heavy on approach, so again, drive with caution. I'm Seb Clark and Perth's traffic lead at 6pr.
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16: It's 12 degrees at 8 o'clock. Good morning, I'm Philippa Maher. BHP staff have been urged to return to the negotiating table after more than 100 workers took industrial action over the weekend, Elise Gately reports.
17: Around a quarter of eligible port workers walked off the job at the Port Hedland Bulk Export Terminal across Saturday and Sunday. Their 24-hour shiploading ban turned into a full-blown strike after BHP threatened to dock a full day's pay of anyone participating in the stoppage, even if they still completed other tasks. The disruption was was tipped to cost the mining giant around $240 million, but BHP insists ship loading continued at regular levels. The company has offered its electrical trades workers a 16% pay increase over the next 4 years, but unions say that's not enough. The parties are expected to meet on August 18. Elise Gately reporting.
16: The arson squad is investigating a fire at a home in Perth North. The blaze broke out around 10 o'clock last night at the property on New Court in Mirrabooka. Firefighters arrived to find the house engulfed in flames, taking around an hour to get it under control. It's believed the property was uninhabited. The cause hasn't yet been determined. Meanwhile, police are investigating a fire in the bathroom of a fast food outlet on Beaufort Street in Perth. The fire, which started around 8 o'clock last night, is believed to have been deliberately lit. Firefighters extinguished it and no one was hurt. The chief executive of Air Services Australia has been summoned to Canberra after a second near miss at Sydney Airport. Two airport workers have been stood down after a near